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3: From the National Newsroom of the Canadian Press, I'm John Kennedy. The unofficial authority on whether Canada is in a recession or not is urging Canadians not to read too much into the recent economic data. Statistics Canada reported that the economy shrank marginally in the first quarter of the year, a second straight quarter of decline. The data raised alarm bells about Canada being in a technical recession. The C.D. Howe Institute's Business Cycle Council co-chair Steve Ambler says the stats alone don't determine a recession.
4: The term that's been that one sees all over the place in the press, technical recession, I think, you know, the adjective technical is sort of designed to convey the idea that it's kind of official and or scary. But it's just a rule of thumb.
3: C.D. Howe's Business Cycle Council is the traditional arbiter of whether Canada is in a recession, and the group says it's too soon to say whether the label is warranted. The Alberta government is taking steps toward a high-speed rail line between Calgary and Edmonton. It's set to be a part of a rail network outlined in a 30-year plan that also includes downtown-to-airport lines. Devin Dreeshan is the Alberta Minister of Transportation.
5: The 30-year plan, that's for a complete build-out. So that's everything for the high-speed rail between Edmonton and Calgary. That's the first building block. That's what we'd like to see done first. And then the commuter rails, a possibility going out to Banff, all of that gets pieced in as well.
3: Dreeshan wouldn't lay out a timeline for when he believes that first portion could be built. Liberal MP Nate Erskine-Smith has sent an email to supporters confirming he will resign his seat in the House of Commons.
6: He was elected in Beaches, East York in 2015 and briefly served as housing minister in Justin Trudeau's final cabinet and Prime Minister Mark Carney's first cabinet. Erskine-Smith's email does not say whether he still plans to run for the Ontario Liberal leadership. His plans to jump to the provincial party hit a snag last month when he lost the Liberal nomination for a by-election in a seat in Toronto. He contested the results, arguing irregularities with the nomination council, but his appeal was rejected. Erskine-Smith's email does not say when he plans to leave Parliament. David Augustine, The Canadian Press.
3: The Canadian Street Soccer Association is hosting a tournament in Montreal with teams from across the country made up of people who are experiencing homelessness. Former participant turned coach for Team Canada, Emma Zero Belante, says the goal is to help people try to improve their lives.
7: So this is meant to kind of see those people where they're at and see if we can find ways to help improve their lives in whatever that might mean.
3: The association gives those experiencing homelessness and social isolation the opportunity to play soccer, and it selects people who will be on Team Canada for the annual Homeless World Cup. This is the Canadian Press. In sports, Montreal Canadiens teammates Nick Suzuki and Cole Caulfield are NHL award winners. Suzuki won the Selke Trophy as the league's top defensive forward, while Caulfield captured the Lady Byng Trophy for sportsmanship. Suzuki posted a career-high 101 points this season, while Caulfield scored 51 goals as Montreal reached the Eastern Conference Final. Hamilton's PWHL expansion team has signed forward Breanne Jenner to a 3-year contract, making her the first player in franchise history. The Oakville native joins the club after captaining the Ottawa Charge through the league's first 3 seasons. The 2-time Olympic gold medalist is Ottawa's all-time leading scorer with 61 points in 82 career games. The NBA Finals is a ratings hit in the U.S. The series opened with the most watched Game 1 since 2018 as the New York Knicks beat the San Antonio Spurs 105-95. From the Canadian Press, I'm John Kennedy.
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2: Here's the latest forecast from the AM 800 Weather Center. We have a chance of showers and thunderstorms tonight. Gusty wind up to 50 kilometers an hour, the low 20. Clouds continuing tomorrow with a 60% chance of showers and storms. Windy and hot, the high 29 with a humidex 36. Chance of showers tomorrow night, then clearing, the low 16. Sunday, beautiful, we'll have sunshine, the high 27 or 81 Fahrenheit.
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1: From the village of Merrickville, just south of Ottawa, to the not so sleepy in the summertime, but kind of is in the wintertime, town of beautiful Penticton, BC, wedged between two lakes, beautiful hills, and the charisma of Steve Stebbing as a resident.
2: I can't do better than that that intro there. Good night, everybody.
1: Thanks for coming. Happy Friday, my friend. It's time to talk about the movies and the streaming. I did want to remind everybody, of course, and this is my little thing that I love, and I know some people out there do too, the F1 is back with Monaco this weekend. And if you ever weren't a fan of F1 generally, it's on TSN, but watch the Monaco race. Just for the aerial shots of the number of yachts that are in the harbor paying tens of thousands of dollars a day to park there. Why, these people sitting back having parties on their yacht, watching these million-dollar race cars zoom by. And it is a staggering show of money. And what a beautiful place, too. So worth the watch this weekend. Let's do movies. Steve Stebbing, first one. Scary Movie.
3: We beg.
4: There's a serial killer on the loose.
5: I'm just so happy that the old gang is back together.
6: I can't feel my face.
7: Bro, you cook, son.
8: Who are you? John Wick?
9: What are you waiting for?
10: What would Halloween be without Jamie Lee Curtis? Or Scream be without Neve Campbell?
11: That would be Scream 6.
1: Yeah, which is kind of what they've got going here. What are they on? 1, 2, 3, 4, 5, 6.
2: This is 6.
1: 7, this 8, is 9, 6, 10, 11, actually. 12.
2: Yeah. Yeah, this is 6, but notably, this is the return of the Wayans brothers, who haven't been involved with the franchise since part 2. Is them kind of... Yeah, this is them taking it back. Yeah, I mean, the whole parody thing, because of Scary Movie leading into things like Date Movie, Epic Movie, Disaster Movie, Superhero Movie, all these really, really terrible and lazy spoof movies, it kind of killed the whole genre, really. Honestly, until Naked Gun, the reboot, which I had some fun with. So I had that in mind going into watching Scary Movie, and I wanted to really believe that the Wayans bring that energy. But as this movie progressed, and it's only an hour and 35 minutes, but as this movie progressed, I felt increasingly more and more like they were just coming back because they had sour grapes of being booted after the second movie. There's just like a lot of bitterness that comes through in this. There's a lot of punching in all different directions, but mostly punching down at Gen Z. And it's a lot of old man yelling at clouds energy in this movie. And yeah, I will fully say that there were parts in this movie that made me laugh from time to time, but the laugh ratio going against the runtime is dangerously low. So this one was not a hit with me.
1: The phrase that I had heard was punching down. They spend an awful lot of time punching down.
2: Yeah. Well, and it's almost like at a certain point, the flailing in all directions.

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1: Steve Stebbing is in Penticton, B.C. Shane Hewitt here in Ottawa. What the hell should we watch this weekend? Some great ideas in the movie front. You can catch that on the podcast if you missed it. Or at stevestebbing.ca. He talks about and shares these things too. Shiftheads.ca on the Shiftheads group on Facebook. And Steve, I've been watching Ozark. I watched it long ago, didn't like it. And then started watching it again. Really kind of like it. Big fan of Jason Bateman. I think he does amazing things. And good show. Worth it. What do you think?
2: Absolutely good show. One of the best things Jason Bateman has done in the dramatic department. He's incredibly funny in things like Arrested Development and Horrible Bosses and stuff like that. But the grit and the tension that is so consistent in Ozark is really great. And I'm a real big sucker for well-written character stuff, and the birds are damn well-written. The show's great.
1: It seems kind of Breaking Bad-esque.
2: Mm-hmm. Yeah, I think that's the conduit for a lot of people when they jumped onto this one.
1: Mm-hmm. I also didn't like Breaking Bad at first, and then watched it and loved it. So, second time, I guess. I need a couple of cracks and swings at the ball for that one. All right, streaming suggestions from Steve Stebbing. There is also a video podcast on YouTube that Steve does with Chloe. That's worth checking out, too, in-depth of all these conversations. Netflix is where we're starting. Office Romance is the show.
3: Daniel, you need to be in Miss Cruz's office in 5 minutes.
4: Have you met Miss Cruz?
5: She's tough.
6: She hates the sound of breathing. Don't breathe. But if you have to, try to take a quick gasp through the side of your mouth like this.
5: You wanted to see me? Holy shit.
7: You're the new lawyer?
5: I am he, Daniel Lanceflower.
7: For most people, work is something that you have to endure. But for me, running this airline, this is the best part.
5: There is someone I like. It's my boss. She's dynamic. She's incredible.
7: This is not a date. This is a work dinner.
5: Cheers.
1: Yeah. I like it already.
2: Yeah, that, I mean, the what this is about is right in the title. It's almost like they threw the genre right in the title slot. But J-Lo plays the CEO of a major company, president and CEO, and hires a new lawyer that's played by Roy Kent.
1: Brett Roy Kent. He's here. He's there.
2: And, chemistry ensues, and against her better judgment, the two start to test the waters as well as work professionally together, because of course it is an office romance. The selling factor for this one is Brett Goldstein. I adore the man in everything that he has done. And because of that, it's forced me to watch a J-Lo movie, which, you know, as far as her oeuvre goes, it's much the same that she usually does. If you've seen like Second Act or Made in Manhattan or Wedding Planner, it's all that same baseline.
1: Kind of the same character over and over again. Are we shocked?
2: Yeah. She doesn't really have, like, I know she has range as an actress when she pushes herself, but in all of her stuff, she really doesn't.
1: No, but hey. Delightful. And it's got Roy Kent in it.
2: Yeah, that's the best part. Yeah.
1: I think Brett Goldstein could have made an entire career out of just, like, you know, some of those people, like, their character's the same name in every movie.
2: Yeah.
1: I think he could have
2: just been Roy Kent. The last time I saw him, he voiced two sheep in The Sheep Detectives. So
1: he's a talented cat, man. I think that's really great. Okay, next on the list. What the hell should you watch this weekend? Steve Stebbing streaming Cape Fear.
8: We did what we thought was right. He says hi.
9: Why does Max actually hate you?
10: Because he went to prison.
9: For a murder he didn't commit. Right?
10: I don't feel safe.
8: You know you're spiraling, right?
10: You believe Max more than your wife?
8: I see something he do about you.

0: All right. It's Cape Fear. It's on Apple TV Plus. Is it good?
1: Yes. So this is the third time that this story has been done. The first time was a movie a long time ago. Robert Mitchum played the antagonist, Max Cady. And then Scorsese did this movie in 1990, and Robert De Niro was the bad guy in that. And now we're doing it in series form, and Max Cady is played by Javier Bardem this time is your bad guy. And the husband and wife he's terrorizing is played by Patrick Wilson and Amy Adams. And Cape Fear is like a classic thriller. The guy, you know, the old trope of the guy smoking a cigar in a theater and laughing so loud and disrupting everybody, that's Cape Fear. That whole trope comes from Cape Fear. So to see a modern take on it and a stretched out series length version of the story, I think gets it a little bit more into the nitty gritty of the characters and everything, especially Max Cady's kind of entrapping of their young daughter and playing her as a pawn against everybody. There's a bit more depth that you can get out of a series, and so I definitely appreciate that. And yeah, like I said, Cape Fear is a classic story.
0: Okay, Apple TV Plus for Cape Fear. Steve says, pretty good stuff. I'm summarizing, of course. Disney Plus, you can find Not Suitable for Work.
2: It's my first real day of work, and I have decided it's my alpha day.
3: You're what?
2: Did you get nothing from Wolf of Wall Street?
4: New person. Get in here.
2: I need to make a big impression.
4: Do any of you consumer and retail experts know what Yarn Barn is?
2: Are you into crafting?
4: Do I look like I'm into crafting?
2: No.
4: Correct.
5: You are the assistant to a celebrity stylist.
6: Were you just checking me out?
2: What? No.
6: It's too bad.
5: This is our sexual harassment training. Hands off your coworkers. Now sign this saying that I trained you or you're fired.
2: Yes, ma'am.
0: There's a lot wrong. How is the show?
1: So this is an interesting one. I won't say it had the strongest pilot, but when you get further into it, the characters start to click a bit more. But this is kind of your early 20-somethings trying to find the next step after high school / college in New York City. And not done like a sitcom with a laugh track or anything. This is like a very static Friends-style show. And it's written and produced by Mindy Kaling, who has like an infinity gauntlet of great shows that she's done over the past number of years, including Mindy Project, Running Point, which just debuted its second season on Netflix, and Never Have I Ever, which I think is her crowning achievement, a really solid high school teen drama that ran for...
0: Did you?
1: Four wrong pilot.
0: Oh, there he is. Go. I lost you for one sec there, Steve. Can you say that last sentence again?
1: Her best show was Never Have I Ever, which is on Netflix. It finished after four seasons. Had a very, very strong first season, a good establishing one for all the characters, and I really like that. And I hope for the same out of Not Suitable for Work. And it is actually doing well for the streaming for Disney Plus. It's one of the upper ones there.
0: Okay, cool. I just wanted, just in case I wasn't the only one who missed that last second, so I want to make sure everyone got the great work that Steve puts in for Not Suitable for Work. Disney Plus for that one, Apple TV Plus for Cape Fear, and Netflix for Office Romance. SteveStebbing.ca, get connected. Happy Friday, brother. You have a great weekend in Penticton.
1: You too, my friend.
0: Shane Hewitt in the Night Shift coming up. Dr. Lori Battito, clinical psychologist, relationship expert, and how our relationship expectations are changing because of social media. 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How do we navigate it? How do we drop all the BS with all of it and somehow figure out just a way to like the people that we hang out with, our favorite people around us always? So we're going to dig into that and so much more. 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

0: It's the Friday Night Love Shack. That's what we like to call it. Dr. Lori Battito is here. DrLori.com, a clinical psychologist, relationship expert, my pal, and Friday Night contributor to our conversation to help you navigate your relationship. 71010, you can text in, and we always try to go through those for stuff to ask questions of Lori as the texts do come in, so you are welcome to that. Our topic today is an interesting one, Lori. The way we look at social media is kind of like the way we look at life. Our expectations shaped by what we see on social media. Like, it's kind of like having a good friend or a bad friend, in that you could have a good friend that just talks about their partner. Oh, my husband's the nicest. He worked so hard this weekend. You know, he did the nicest thing. He brought me coffee, you know, whatever. And then you have the other one that all they do is complain about their husband. And you're kind of caught into which one mentors you a little bit and how you are in your relationship. Social media does that. And yes. It we just pop, here's the label, poop. And now it's on my partner.
1: Unfortunately, it's like it's just a snapshot, right? So social media is like the highlight reel of something, but it's also the usually you tend to put out the best of it or what have you. But this is such a rich topic and such an important topic, because I really believe it makes us kind of caught between traditional expectations and maybe modern expectations. And I'm not sure if we realize the extent to which all media shapes our beliefs about relationships, about sexuality, about attractiveness, about what it is to be a female, a male, or whatever gender, or how to be successful. Or so it just sets up a lot, and we do need to have this conversation, because it's not like, sometimes I wonder, are we actually choosing who we want to be, or are we unconsciously following a script that is set out for us by everything we consume altogether?
0: Yeah, I like to call it autopilot. That is something like this. We're on autopilot because this is what we think we're supposed to do. Yeah. And you know, from a man perspective, can I be selfish and do the man thing first?
1: Yeah.
0: So men by nature, masculinity comes in so many different forms. And I think that most people don't understand that a provider does not mean you have to be a lumberjack. You can be a khaki pants wearing quiet person that doesn't get in fist fights at hockey games and be an incredibly masculine, confident provider for your family. Right. And you don't need to chop wood to do it.
1: And you know, interestingly, I had somebody I was talking to today who told me that he posted on social media a clip of him playing with an animal, and he took it down because he felt it made him look too soft, which I thought was interesting, right?
0: Which, like, I would say is opposite. I would say it can be
1: exactly, and that's exactly what I did tell him. At least from a female perspective, this is, you know, that soft side is still important, and they don't. But this is where I realize how confusing and how contradictory the messages are that we actually get, especially with masculinity and femininity.
0: In that moment, here is a man's hand, which is a big, strong hand, and it's gently holding something that it could squish it in a second if it wanted to. There is nothing more masculine than restraint and kindness and all those things. And like, I don't see that. I don't.
1: You don't, and maybe you think about it a lot, and you are kind of a thinker, so you analyze a lot. So I would imagine that you would think that way. But for most people who kind of go through life on autopilot or not just unconsciously responding to these messages, it might feel weird, or it might feel weak to them, or what have you. So the messages are conflicting. You know, it's like, be strong, but be emotionally available, right? Don't be weak. Don't emotionally shut down. Like, there's those two sides. Be successful, but be very present. You know, you need to build a career, but you need to be a great father, and you need to be an attentive partner, and you need to be there. And so the messages are, can be quite.
0: I feel
1: quite
0: tired just from you saying all those things, the expectations, right?
1: It's a lot to navigate, right?
0: It's a lot to navigate.
1: And these expectations of, you've got to stay fit, and you've got to maintain a social life, and You've got to be sexually confident. Like, we put a lot of pressure on men for that kind of thing. Mm-hmm. When it comes to sexuality, we assume, men always want, or they know exactly what they're doing, or they need to know exactly what they're doing. They have to initiate. They have to perform perfectly.
0: Make me feel wanted. That's another one you hear, right? Like, it is kind of crazy, which makes me wonder, the question is that, what was the expectation on the other side of it to make somebody feel like it was too weak to post that picture? Like, who would they be worried about?
1: Well, that was exactly my question. Whose judgment are you worried about? And it really was, I think, the judgment from other men. Mm. It was more about, like, my connections, which were my other men, and I don't want to appear weak to them. So I think it's also that snapshot, right? You don't want it out there. It's like, I don't want it out there that I'm such a softie, then somebody might take advantage of me, or something like that. So not realizing that softness is really valuable.
0: Yeah. Now, we don't talk about it for men enough generally as a society, but you can flip the script for all of the expectations of women. And I mean, how many jobs do moms have? Oh my God. Right. Like, it is wildly unfair for all the expectations are there. I just acknowledging the fact that we don't talk about this for men. Women will talk about it more freely for some reason.
1: Well, we talk about, like, we want women to be independent, but also nurturing. We want them to be ambitious, but not intimidating. We want them to be attractive, but with not much effort. We want them to be sexual, but not too sexual. All of these things.
0: Yeah, well, you're supposed to be the boss bitch, but also be a mom somehow. And have
1: and nurturing, right.
0: Right, and all those things, too. Okay, so it seems like we have no idea. Is the question, what do you want? I mean, masculinity and femininity comes in different forms, and it's very situational, as far as I understand it, that it's not just, a lumberjack and a damsel in distress, right? Like, how do you navigate that when you have this big umbrella of a label that you're trying to fulfill when you don't even know what you want?
1: Well, part of it is being aware, is being media literate, right? We need to have that literacy and be critical thinkers of what we are, in fact, absorbing. So we have to stop for a minute, and we have to be able to look at that and say, why do I feel this lack of confidence? Is it because I feel I have to measure up? And, like someone my age, for example, in her 60s, I'm bombarded by messages and ads and things like, to keep looking youthful. There's this message that I must indefinitely look youthful. But, at some point I have to look my age. Like, I'm sorry, but there's, you have to accept what happened to just accepting getting older. I feel blessed to be getting older. Yeah. And if we had that attitude, like, we have to start shifting, making that shift a little bit.
0: Well, I mean, we can't stop caring for ourselves, but at the same time, there has to be a little bit of all the things there. So, okay, so this is interesting because we don't really know what we want. And then maybe I'll get you to answer this in a second, is that we also find something attractive. And I don't mean necessarily like sexually attractive, but you see, a guy can see a picture of a guy in a suit and go, oh, that guy looks attractive. I want to look like that guy. And a girl, or maybe a woman in a dress and or whatever, makeup, whatever. And so you see that and you're like, oh, that person's attractive. So first of all, we kind of deny ourselves the fact that we think that that's something that we would like to do. But we have body types. I mean, these people could be chiseled and we could be barrel chested. They could be thin and, and broad shoulders, and we have, smaller shoulders. And so we have these it's impossible to fulfill. You couldn't even fit into the suit.
1: So we're going to talk
0: about those expectations coming up next. Dr. Lori, we'll be right back.
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13: Here's the latest forecast from the AM 800 Weather Center. We have a chance of showers and thunderstorms tonight. Gusty wind up to 50 kilometers an hour, the low 20. Clouds continuing tomorrow with a 60% chance of showers and storms. Windy and hot, the high 29 with a humidex 36. Chance of showers tomorrow night, then clearing, the low 16. Sunday, beautiful, we'll have sunshine, the high 27 or 81 Fahrenheit.
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1: Yes. Friday night, Love Shack. 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CJAD in Montreal. You know Lori. 71010 is the text line. And we're talking about expectations, but not even our expectations. The ones that we don't realize kind of frame us. Like you see these videos about how a good wife is supposed to be or a good husband is supposed to be. And then we're like, my wife doesn't do that. Right? And it's unfair. It's not even our idea. But we were talking about comparison a little bit there, Lori, about like I could see a guy in a suit and go, man, I want to look good like that guy. Yeah. And I don't even have the body type to become that guy and fit in that suit. We often lose that part because not only is our expectation unreal, we actually physiologically cannot get there.
2: Well, listen, exactly. And don't forget what in social media, especially, you get a highlight reel. You get, you know, people post curated relationships, perfect vacations, idealized bodies, romantic gestures. Do you ever see in social media relationship conflicts or awkwardness or rejection or insecurity or ordinary bodies or real life intimacy? These are not the things that are highlighted on these reels. So we end up, unfortunately, caught in this comparison trap, right? We're comparing to someone else's highly edited reality. Highly edited, okay? So, of course, you're going to ask, well, why don't I look like that? And why isn't my relationship like that? And everybody else seems to be doing X, and I'm not doing that. And so there's certainly, it's not based on reality, unfortunately.
1: Not at all. So, okay, so these are other people's, I like to think of it as glasses, like you're putting on someone else's glasses and then changing the view of all the things. These are other people's glasses that we look at. It shows up, let's masculinity, femininity, sort of look, right? Because I would say most men and women in today's world, Gen Xers and younger for sure, might not even have a very clear look at what is masculine, what is feminine anymore.
2: I think that's a good point, is who's talking to these generations about healthy masculinity and healthy femininity? Or, I know we're kind of doing the binary thing right here. I mean, just for purposes of, it's just easier, but that doesn't mean we're excluding everybody
1: else.
2: Yeah,
1: just acknowledge it. Yeah, that's fair enough.
2: And we're just, I think it's important to acknowledge that. But it's more about, you know, people ask, oh, well, what does a real man do? You know, why would we ask that? How about, what are the qualities of a healthy man? What are the qualities of a healthy woman? That's what we should be asking. So, and we're talking about things like, you mentioned a few at the beginning of the show, right? Integrity, emotional intelligence, accountability, kindness, courage, compassion, resilience, ability to connect.
1: Hard work comes in many forms. Asking for help is a big one.
2: Right? Respect for others. It's interesting because I think the tide is shifting a little bit in my practice. Believe it or not, I see more men than I do women.
1: Hmm. That's good to hear.
2: Yeah. So they are asking for help far more often. So that is a little bit of a shift that I've noticed in 35 years of practice, for sure. And again, you know, for a woman, it's not what should a woman be. It might be more a question of what allows a woman to thrive. So what are these qualities that allow a woman to thrive? Self-respect is a big one. Confidence, authenticity, emotional awareness, boundaries. We often don't talk about that. Compassion and strength and independence, not dependency as was once, you know, like, no, we want, that is healthy. And again, the ability to connect, all of those things. So we don't need these stereotypes. They do us a lot of harm.
1: Well, and masculinity and femininity is not gender exclusive either. And it's often,
2: no, it's
1: moment exclusive. And in some elements of a relationship, it's okay to not have to be masculine in that moment. And masculinity is more than, you know, body parts.
2: Oh my, far more.
1: Right? Like, I mean, because biceps and, you know, body parts.
2: And I think we all have a lot of that. If we talk about energies, we have, you know, a woman can have plenty of those masculine energy things. And just some of the stuff that I mentioned, why does it have to be attached to a gender? Mm-hmm. Why can't these be healthy people traits?
1: Yeah.
2: Just like, why can't a woman be just as independent as a man or just as strong as a man? And why can't a man be just as nurturing as a woman?
1: Yeah.
2: Like, why does it have to be a gendered thing?
1: Yeah. It doesn't make you any less of a man.
2: It just makes us think about all that, right?
1: Yeah, less of a woman, right? And yeah, it's wild. And I know that people are going through this right now. And let me break it down just very, very simply. By definition, gender is different than sex. Sex is sort of the biology binary. What's your if you get hit by a train, your gender will be determined by your DNA. Your sex will be determined. Your sex will be determined by your DNA. Your gender and your identity. Gender is defined by identity. So let's just get those out of the way. Your sex is the DNA. If you get hit by a train, that's where that lands. And then it's by definition. Those are the words.
2: The rest is your expression.
1: Yeah,
2: the rest is all about gender expression.
1: That's right.
2: And your identity and how you express your identity and all of that. So. Yeah.
1: All of the above can be accurate at once. And the expectations from outside in. So how do we, if we have no idea, people are listening right now, they're going, okay, so I still have no idea how, if I'm a man, how do I be masculine? And if I'm a woman, how do I be feminine? How do we start that?
2: Well, first you ask yourself, where did I learn what a man is? And where did I learn what a woman is? So you have to kind of be a little bit, do some of that critical thinking of, where did I learn this? Was it in the movies? Was it on social media? Was it through all, you know, through pornography? Like, what did I learn? And from where does this come from? And is this, in fact, healthy? Does my definition help me or hurt me in a way, or hurt my relationship? Or, like, so you have to kind of do a little bit of that critical analysis a little bit to mm-hmm. see if it fits, mm-hmm. right? And then you can use online for other purposes, you know, like mm-hmm. you could use AI to help you look at what healthy masculinity is, healthy femininity, rather than go to these media influencers who think they know what, you know, that, you know, the guys, the kind of guys that people are following these days, that we call toxic masculinity mm-hmm. in many ways. So you want to know the difference.
1: Yeah. Yeah. I always struggle with that term because, you know, toxicity is toxicity and masculinity is masculinity. Some use one as a disguise. And I think, you know, that's kind of the loss. Talk to your friends. Ask your friends. Why not sit down over a beer or a coffee or a martini, if that's your thing, all masculinity and femininity aside, and just sit back and talk to your friends and say, hey, what does this look like for you? Like, what does it feel like? And see where it goes.
2: You know, you're asking men to do this. It doesn't feel so, may not feel so masculine to have such deep conversations.
1: It's true. And I'm a hypocrite. Like, I don't always go do that either. So I'm still also trying to figure this out too. I think everybody is in their own way. And that's the part that's okay. DrLaurie.com. Get connected with Laurie Bottino. Thank you, bud.
2: My pleasure.
1: Shane Hewitt and the Night Shift. We will continue these conversations every Friday. And don't forget, you can grab all of them on Shane Hewitt and the Night Shift, the podcast.
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6: From the National Newsroom of the Canadian Press, I'm John Kennedy. A senior official at the C.D. Howe Institute warns that crying out recession when the data doesn't back up that call can water down valid concerns about the economy. The think tank's Business Cycle Council is the traditional arbiter of Canada and whether or not the country is in a recession. The group says it's too soon to tell whether current economic weakness meets that bar. But the council's co-chair, Steve Ambler, urges critics of the government to avoid using the word to make their point.
7: If you want to construct a narrative saying we're not doing very well, you can do so. But once again, this is my own personal opinion that trying to build the narrative on the basis of the R word or the TR, technical recession expression, actually just weakens the argument.
6: The federal conservatives had laid the blame for what they call a full-blown recession at the feet of Prime Minister Mark Carney, who says growth will be uneven while the government tries to pivot the economy. Top-up payments for the Canada Groceries and Essentials benefit are going out today, with eligible Canadians getting some help with the cost of living. The measure to help with rising costs across the nation was first announced by Prime Minister Mark Carney in January. Previously called the GST-HSD credit, the benefit is usually paid out on a quarterly basis to low-income households, with an estimated 12 million Canadians receiving the one-time benefit. A Saskatchewan rancher is sharing her late brother's mental health struggles as organizations report an increase in calls to stress lines this year. Morgan Lehman says she lost her brother Josh to suicide nearly 3 years ago. She says the family had talked about getting him help, but he was cautious to reach out.
8: So we had talked about it, and we had talked about, you know, maybe getting him some help, but he definitely was more cautious and leery of reaching out for help because he didn't want to be seen as anything less than tough.
6: Lehman holds an annual rodeo each summer to raise funds for organizations that help farmers with their mental health. Alberta is eyeing downtown-to-airport trains in its largest cities as a part of a passenger rail plan. Devin Drishun is the Alberta Minister of Transportation and says Calgary to Edmonton will be the first stage of a high-speed rail network.
9: So at 300 kilometer an hour of a high-speed rail, 160 kilometer an hour for commuter rail in and around Edmonton and Calgary, similar to the GO train in Ontario, as well as going out to our beautiful parks as well. So obviously a possibility of a Calgary-Banff rail.
6: Drishun says they've asked Albertans what they wanted and are now working with industry to see what's possible. A new leak on the International Space Station forced astronauts to briefly seek shelter. NASA ordered the five astronauts into the docked SpaceX capsule while the leak was being repaired. The leak happened on the Russian side of the space station, which has suffered from cracks and leaks over the year. NASA and the Russian Space Agency are determining the cause of the cracks, but the repair is now done and the astronauts have returned to their regular operations. This is the Canadian Press. In sports, JT Poston stepped onto the putting green at the Memorial just in time to feel the first gust of wind, knowing a tough course was about to get even harder. Poston had 8 birdies in a round of 7-under-65, a score best measured by the fact that he was 9 shots better than the field average, even enough for a one-shot lead over Ryan Gerard going into the weekend at Muirfield Village. Taylor Pendrith of Richmond Hill, Ontario, was the top Canadian at even par 144. New York Yankees star Aaron Judge is going on the 10-day injured list with a stress fracture in a rib. The 3-time American League MVP is expected to miss at least 4 to 6 weeks before being reevaluated. Iran's World Cup soccer team has been granted U.S. visas, clearing the way for the players and staff to enter the country for the tournament. The team's participation has been complicated by tensions stemming from Iran's war with Israel and the United States. From the Canadian Press, I'm John Kennedy.
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5: Here's the latest forecast from the AM 800 Weather Center. We have a chance of showers and thunderstorms tonight. Gusty wind up to 50 kilometers an hour, the low 20. Clouds continuing tomorrow with a 60% chance of showers and storms. Windy and hot, the high 29 with a humidex 36. Chance of showers tomorrow night, then clearing, the low 16. Sunday, beautiful. We'll have sunshine, the high 27 or 81 Fahrenheit.
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1: Our attention spans are getting shorter. Mohit Rajans is here to talk about it, who I'm now just going to call Mo Raj, because we're shortening everything. Mo, how are you?
2: I'm excellent, thanks.
1: And that's the end of the segment. Thanks for coming.
2: Yeah.
1: It's kind of what the internet's become, isn't it?
2: Just what would have to happen is you and I laughing offhand.
1: and then end of the clip.
2: End of the clip.
1: That's what our life is now. You watch everything. That's it. We would be done already if we were participating in the way the internet is getting created.
2: Yeah, it's what I refer to as the clip economy, this idea that we've gone past the fact that we like long form podcasts, long form articles even, and we're starting to see summaries on so much of our social media that it's actually becoming a point where people defend, you know, in my house with my kids, etc. When we have debates, they'll often refer to a clip that they've seen. And it got me thinking about this. And to be honest with you, Shane, I was baffled by how much of an economy this has already become online.
1: It's interesting. So people arguing or debating because they saw a clip, not because they saw the full thing in context. That's like reading a paragraph and thinking that you're now a biologist. That's very true. I get that part. When we look at podcasts too, though, we can see where people tune out, right? You can see how long people are on website pages for before they tune out. And so you can kind of see these things. And there's very much a formula to this.
2: Yeah. You know, just recently, if you might have been heard of Subway Takes, it's a very popular online series where a guy will sit in a New York City subway and he'll do sort of these 4-minute hot take segments. And it wasn't until recently that I realized there's no full show. All he does is these 4-minute segments, and that's the entire thing. And now it's becoming harder for a generation to decipher between Shane doing a full 45-minute interview with an expert on something and just the clips that they might have saw, or somebody knows that the context is totally blurred when something's published 3 or 4 weeks later. And that's where I think people aren't having the conversation enough. You and I are smart enough to know that, oh, well, wait a minute, Martin Short didn't say that. That was taken out of context. Or the prime minister might not say something like that. But what happens to a group of people that only see the short form content and see nothing else?
1: It makes me think a lot. It makes me think about employers, actually. Like if you and I, we own a little bodega corner store, okay? Mm-hmm. And then we hire a bunch of, you know, 17, 18, 19 year olds to come work our corner store in the summertime. And when we're trying to teach them what is happening and how to be a good host in a corner store, do good business, make sure stuff doesn't get stolen, upsell people on things. How do we communicate these big picture notions of do good business, be a good salesperson, be a good employee into 20-second clips that are appealing, right? That, and how do you parent?
2: Sure.
1: In clips.
2: Okay. How do you endorse an interaction longer than a minute without it feeling uncomfortable? It does have this trickle-down effect. We're not talking about something that the kids just turn on. Social media is a part of everyone's lives when it comes, or so many people's lives, I should say. Some people are smart enough to be able to regulate things. But there are many people who will look at all of this change that's happening on their daily lives in the screen and not understand the trickle-down effect of this impact, whether it is the way people can't communicate in their daily lives or the way that they consume news. I can't tell you how many people will tell me about a topic that they've seen me discuss, but not have any real distinction about what my take on the topic was. And that scares me as well. I think you and I both do enough work to try to be a little bit editorial in the work that we do. And to think that some people just reduce it to the 1-minute clip that they see can be a little bit scary as well.
1: I do get text messages, and I acknowledge the people that do this, where they'll be like, hey, does he really mean the sky is green? Just tuned in. Get me caught up. And I appreciate that, because people are stepping into one of our conversations on the radio and they will say, hey, I just caught this halfway through. Is it true what he's saying? And then it's like, well, let me provide you context. Oh, okay. Now I get it. Right. And so I appreciate that part when someone texts in at 7:10:10 and just says, hey, I just caught half of that. Where can I get the whole thing? Or tell me what happened. Most of us, though, we're really great at assuming a lot, and we just step into things and go, oh yeah, that guy's a jerk. That's it.
2: I think that one interesting thing about all of this is we're going to get closer to a place where we can design our own experiences. So there are going to be places where you can create your own clips of a podcast if you want to. And that can be purposeful for you based on wanting to listen in 2-minute segments. That's the part of it that I'm looking forward to. This not this idea that we're just going to completely change the algorithm because nothing over 2 minutes is going to be good on social media. Forget that. It's that, can Shane 2 years from now revisit this conversation, put it in another language and put it in chapters that make sense to somebody based on what they want? That's a way better way to look at it. But right now, the way it's being force fed, it's sad to think that like a 30-minute show is competing with a series of three 3-minute clips, and they're both getting the same amount of attention and they're not doing the same amount of work.
1: Okay, so we know that the research says our attention spans are getting shorter, which is probably both good and bad. Is there a place for all of them? I think that, can I just draw a different parallel to see here? Like, so a movie, I like a nice hour and a half to 2-hour movie. Ryan, he's like, how long is the movie? 3 hours? Not long enough. I'm not going, right? So he will go and watch a longer movie. Then you see series, and we've seen more and more series, right? So a 2-minute movie, would be 4 30-minute episodes or 2 1-hour episodes. But then you get these 5-6-hour storylines. They're broken up into 30-minute to 60-minute series now online on the streaming services. So again, it's a larger notion that is broken down into smaller digestible pieces for people. Turns out we binge it anyway, so it doesn't make much sense, but it does become digestible. And part of that, I think, is changing the way movies are made. And it can't be all bad, though.
2: No, the digestible part is what I want to double click on for a second. I think when it comes down to what I'm worried about with my next generation, it's that I want my kids to pay attention to the things that are important. And if everything is on a scroll or a feed and then suddenly becomes minimized as a result of whether something's a 2-minute value or a 30-second value, that's what scares me more than how many different ways somebody can digest the series or different ways somebody can get caught up on something. All of that is great for me. I truly believe that we are getting to a place where you can personalize your experience on most things, and I'm excited about that. What scares me is what the level of, if people don't think that a news story should be longer than 2.5 minutes, we're in trouble. If people don't think a book should take longer than 2 days to read, we're in trouble. And I think that this clip culture that we're in right now is really moving us more towards that. And it's important also because if you, as a parent, don't realize that, you will think your kid is informed. You will think the teachers are teaching certain things, and it will be, no, they just watched a bunch of clips, and therefore they think they know everything.
1: Oh, they already think they know everything, my friend. You know this. Okay, well, how do we mitigate it? What do we do? Context, you have to say, well, did you know actually the whole story is this? Like, how do you mitigate that then?
2: I think our exposure to the different types of platforms has to be sort of re-understood. We have to understand, for example, as parents on Instagram, we might take for granted that we get a certain amount of news and information from there. We just have to know how that experience is changing. We have to know how our kids are getting information on these different platforms, because in some cases it's the Wild West and it's all ads. In some cases it's all about 2-minute clips and nothing else. We can't be ignorant to it, is what I'm saying, Shane. We can't be ignorant to changes just because they don't directly affect our lives. We have to instead look at how much time we're spending on these different platforms and understand that because these are changing, they're changing culture with us.
1: It's a conversation to me about the middleman. And in business, we've lost the middleman, the middle manager. And in when it comes to retailing, we've lost the middleman, which is the mall or the store, and we go direct to the source, we buy it online. And in AI, these clips are on one end, the whole story is on the other, and the parent's job is to be the middleman and step in and translate it and be the diplomat on how to bring other context to it. And so the middleman is what matters to me, and we need to bring back the middleman. Mohit Rajans, thank you, my friend.
2: Or the middle mom.
1: Or the middle mom. Thank you for just, no, you're right.
2: Take care.
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8: Here's the latest forecast from the AM 800 Weather Center. We have a chance of showers and thunderstorms tonight. Gusty wind up to 50 kilometers an hour, the low 20. Clouds continuing tomorrow with a 60% chance of showers and storms. Windy and hot, the high 29 with a humidex 36. Chance of showers tomorrow night, then clearing, the low 16. Sunday, beautiful, we'll have sunshine, the high 27 or 81 Fahrenheit.
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0: Dean Hewitt and the Night Shift.
1: AI sovereignty. Vass Bednar is here. Vass is sovereign as an individual and smart with the AI things. So this all comes together quite nicely. Hi, Vass.
2: Hi.
1: Managing Director, Canadian Shield Institute. It's a think tank about economic sovereignty. And AI is the topic of the day today. You and I have recently spoken about AI sovereignty as a, hey, we should probably consider this. And then now it's like, we're going to make jobs and do all of the AI-ing. And then I'm going, whoa, do we need to slow down? Your takeaway from recent announcements, let's start with what's in the news.
2: A big element of what's coming out in the news is a sense of skepticism from people. And it could be that since this time last year, public sentiment towards AI has shifted a little bit, right? You're seeing more mistrust and skepticism reported, not just by individuals in terms of their own personal adoption, but also businesses, right? Now, we know Canadian firms have been historically, let's say, reluctant or slow to adopt productivity-enhancing technologies. But when it comes to AI, we're seeing firms literally report back, this isn't doing kind of what it said it would, or I don't see the productivity gains that were promised here. Recent headlines related to, say, Starbucks or Pizza Pizza, right? Global multinationals saying that they are removing, right, algorithmic management of, say, their supply chain because of all the mistakes that were made. So I really think the big takeaway from this strategy coming forward is its optimism, right? It's very optimistic about the productivity promises that this technology makes. And I don't mean to discount that, like, when applications of AI work, like, they really work, right? There are some amazing kind of stories and vignettes about what we're able to do with this that are quite powerful, but they're also really significant failures. And I think that's kind of the climate we're in. The second and maybe last thing I'll say, because I know we're going to dig into it more, is there are these other governance elements, right? Governance of how AI is produced and how AI is applied that we see foreshadowed in this strategy, but are not a core part of the strategy in that they didn't precede it. They're not part of the foundation. Examples would be new privacy legislation, which Canada's been trying to do for like 6 years, maybe a bit more.
1: Or 60.
2: or the online harms legislation that has been forecasted. So again, a somewhat disjointed, maybe rushed, maybe, you know, something can be hasty and overdue at the same time, because this was projected to be delivered by the end of 2025, which has passed.
1: Yeah, it's kind of like the iPhone 16 Apple intelligence we were supposed to get. We got marketed and then it didn't come, and now there's a class action lawsuit. So
2: exactly.
1: I do want to bring that part up of it, which is the way that we perceive it, right? We perceive, everyone perceives AI a little bit differently. Some people are not computer users, and now they're seeing their Google search change. And that's it. They're just like, how do I find my stuff now? And then people who use something like Gemini from Google extensively, you start to realize very quickly that Gemini is a pitch man. It's like it's the Herb Tarlick of used car sales that's always pitching you a product. Click here and pitch the product, because if you click on it through Google, they get paid too, right?
2: Exactly.
1: And so, but then there's other people that use maybe like a Claude that is a little bit more square and is a little bit more businessy. And then you get into some of the other more business driven ones. And so I think everyone sees that stuff and then they can't put their finger on the government's going to use AI. And they're like, well, are they going to use the pitch man, or are they going to use the guy that hacks into my stuff, or where's it going to land? And I think that filter matters.
2: The filter absolutely matters. Absolutely matters. Again, the strategy just start to get at like who and what is producing the technology. It makes great strides towards supporting more sovereign, which is exactly what we talked about, right? Sovereign kind of foundational technologies is pretty explicit about investing, again, foreshadowing in that kind of national champion model. Canadian companies, we want to grow and scale. Canadian AI firms develop an advantage there, and some recognition that historically we've had, we've excelled in research and development, but we tend to not capture value from that kind of in the intellectual property value chain, but still very hazy. Like, what should we do?
1: We just like to give away patents, is what it is, Vass.
2: I mean, that's sort of the Canadian way, right? GLPs, too, like the science kind of happened here,

0: But the patenting,
1: Dalhousie,
0: didn't occur. Yeah, that's right.
1: And University of Toronto has a long list of things too that they've done. Yep.
0: Yeah. So we can definitely level up there. I mean, look, it's a strategy. It puts a lot of things in the window. There were six pillars that were previewed as part of the spring economic statement. So we already were sort of getting a picture of, you know, a lot's going to be kind of happening at once around AI. And I think that's why you're seeing a lot of people sort of comment or feel, wow, you know, we're packaging this as a strategy. It feels a little bit jumbled, like, wow, we're trying to do kind of a lot at once. What is the sequencing? Do we know that these investments and firms are going to have the return and promise? And like, are we driving a little bit too hard on pushing firms to adopt? Like, I cannot think of a time in our history with technology when there was such a, when the presumed role for the state was so strong, right, that we needed to use taxpayer dollars to kind of force or accelerate adoption. And that's the question with AI. Like, is AI closer on the spectrum of like printing press to Beanie Baby, which is not the best spectrum? You know, is it closer to this really enabling foundational technology that's truly going to revolutionize our everyday? Or is it increasingly closer to a speculative asset that cannot hold the promises that its producers make, right? I think we have a lot of evidence in like this area of the spectrum of sort of failures and over-promising and under-delivering, and not enough on this side. But this strategy for Canada takes as a given, or, you know, a fact that this technology is kind of universally magnificent, and we just need to chug that Kool-Aid a little bit faster if we want to have a more productive economy.
1: Which is crazy to think when you consider there still are conversations specifically about we need to get high-speed internet everywhere, right? Like, we don't even have
0: right. That.
1: We're like, and so, yeah, they're talking about this. But there is a separation between adoption and then, by the way, we don't want these big boxes in our neighborhoods or in our forests.
0: No one wants a data center.
1: Like, yeah. So we got to be data sovereign, but not in my backyard, seems to be the notion. I mean, when you cut to just the business of it, we're quite well suited with air temperature, access to water, space. I mean, we are quite well suited when it comes to all of this, and to not take advantage of it in some fashion would be kind of mind blowing. But I mean, I get it. Like, I wouldn't want one next door.
0: Neither would I. We are seeing significant investments in the energy grid anticipated in that strategy. And what's good about that is, you know, to further cement and accelerate our advantages in quantum computing, we're going to need more energy, right? So this is an investment that Canada, again, what is the role of the state in all this? Boosting our energy capacity to support these technologies is very important, and that is a significant element. It's impossible to ignore that increasingly we're seeing a kind of public revolt and rejection of data centers, data center productions. Like, they're just not sustained job creators, and people are appropriately quite concerned about the environmental effects, as well as like the sound pollution that I've been reading a little bit about, you know, what it is like to experience living near
1: a giant typewriter all day.
0: Giant typewriter. Oh, I haven't heard that.
1: No, I'm just kidding.
0: I haven't heard it described that way. Yeah.
1: It's just a bunch of giant typewriters in a big box. All right, Vaz Bednar is here, Managing Director, Canadian Shield Institute, think tank about economic sovereignty. Now, sovereignty is such an interesting word because sovereignty doesn't seem to be really respected very much when the government's doing it to make sure everyone adopts it. So we're going to talk about this coming up. How are we adopting it, and how are we processing all of this? Excuse the pun. When we come back, stand by.
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1: Shane Hewitt and the Night Shift. Vass Bednar is here. AI is the conversation. Adoption is so much more. Managing Director, Canadian Shield Institute, a think tank about economic sovereignty. Sovereignty. Yes. When the government's doing it, sovereign for Canada, not very sovereign for the sovereigns.
2: I see what you're saying in pushing adoption. We're not respecting people's choice and autonomy enough when it comes to AI. There is this idea that all post-secondary students will have more access to AI. One wonders if that's just signing a really big check to foreign, American hyperscalers. I don't see it as completely disrespectful. What I actually see is a somewhat disrespectful premise is that trust is low, and in order to build trust, we just need to build people's literacy, right? So saying that low trust is a function of like not understanding AI enough, I think is materially incorrect. I think low trust is the result of a product that has come to the market very early that relies on everyday people a lot of the time, right? In terms of these open large language models to test and tinker and refine them, and just makes promises it can't keep. I was sort of joking with a friend yesterday, and you'll see, Shane, I'm not as funny as I hope to be, but the plane I took to Ottawa yesterday, I'm not an aviation expert, right? I don't have a PhD in physics. I don't have high literacy of how that airplane works, but I trust it. I trust it because it's a regulated product that, has a seatbelt and keeps me safe and does what it says it's going to do, which it takes me to the correct destination in the time that was projected. That's what makes me trust it. So what makes me trust it is that, this is cyclical, it's trustworthy. And if people feel that this technology tends to not be trustworthy, for instance, when Microsoft's terms and conditions say that Copilot is for entertainment purposes only, it makes sense to me that when people are forced to integrate Copilot in their everyday jobs, they're sort of just throwing up their hands and being like, this feels ridiculous. Like,
1: One example of that?
2: Yes, tell me.
1: Happened to me. So I don't know if you follow these things, but most other people, Anthropic, which is Claude, has changed their billing. Now, the billing doesn't have it doesn't have like a ticker at the top like the fuel pump does of how many tokens you use. Mm-hmm. But now you can scale. How hard does it work? Easy, hard, and each one uses more tokens. The longer your chat is, the more tokens it uses because it has to read more. You never know when you're going to run out of tokens. That's another thing. That's part of that business is not adopting this.
2: Yeah.
1: Peace. So it said to me, I had asked it, I use it to go into, say, a transcript of our conversation when did Vass talk about sovereignty? Give me the timestamps.
2: Okay. Right?
1: And so it goes through and it reads the transcript. It says it was at 7:22, it was at 10:01, whatever. Mm-hmm. So, and then it screwed up. And I said,
2: how bad? Like
1: really
2: like
1: bad.
2: Super bad.
1: And I said,
2: Yeah.
1: And so it was way off topic. It said things that weren't even there, that weren't even in the transcript. And I said, well, wait a second. Your rules are you have to verify everything in the transcript. You're not supposed to fabricate anything. And if anything I ask you does not make sense, you're supposed to stop. Yeah. And it says, that's fair. I won't do it again. And then I said, but you will do it again. And then it said, well, you're probably right. I will. But I'm going to try not to. And then I said, but you keep, explain to me why setting you to a hard mode that uses more tokens is better for me because you're not more effective. And I said, I want a refund, as I said. And it said, I don't have the authority to access that part of the model to give you a refund. And I said, well, this sucks. You're not worth it. And then it said to me, it says, well, ask me again. And if I get it wrong and have to redo it, I won't charge you any tokens. And then he said, but I thought you just said you couldn't access your token things. And it says, yeah, you're right. I shouldn't have said that. I can't give you free tokens.
2: Oh my gosh. Yeah.
1: Like, and all again. It was reading a transcript, right? And every single one of those exchanges cost me my allowance of usage. And so people who are thinking, oh, the government's going to have a handle on this to implement it in all aspects of our life and build it. when our experience of it is there is no AI police, none.
2: You know, yeah. In the digital economy, we don't have true barriers to access the market, right? We saw this with like app stores. The app store is like our super powerful regulator. It's the gatekeeper between what's on our phones and what's not. Whereas if you're creating like a medical device or a physical device, there are particular standards that we hold technology to, right? And technology can be hard or soft. I sometimes joke, like, I don't have to triple check my calculator, you know? And this is maybe just where we are with foundational models and kind of what's out in the market. But a couple of years ago, the Bank of Canada didn't go all in on NFTs or cryptocurrency. And that was smart. Thank goodness. One wonders if we are at a peak of a hype cycle when it comes to AI, and we're rushing forward on adoption in the hopes, because like we are desperate to create a more productive country, and then underinvesting in the true expression of our sovereignty, which is responsible governance.
1: Can I give another great example of this too?
2: Yeah, you have good examples.
1: 100 years ago, people were afraid to walk into a room that had electric lights.
2: Sure.
1: Some people were, they thought it was mystical voodoo, right? I'm not going in that room. It's going to kill me.
2: Electricity is incredible.
1: Right.
2: Yeah.
1: So what happened was, is that, yes, some places burned down because they weren't set up properly. And through the course of time, there became, in our case, the CSA, and they put in standards on things like electricity. And what do we all have? And nobody even thinks twice about today. Electricity. Right. And so people are have every right to be scared. But at the same time, there was a reason why people thought it was voodoo.
2: Right. Because it came to the market maybe in a less reliable way, or in a way that was undergoverned or ungoverned. I mean, in 1999, it was the U.S. administration that explicitly took a position of actually, I forget what they call it, a permissionless innovation. Sorry. Where they were basically like, we're just going to step back. We want to throw spaghetti at the wall and sort of see what happens with new technology. And you know, we're all suffering for that now. Canada sort of echoed that. Now we're trying to catch up a lot of the time, and there's only so much that you can do kind of downstream or after the fact. Again, sovereignty is about governing the economy you have in like a proactive and appropriate fashion. So that, to me, it's like, I do keep coming back to this gap of like, how are we governing the creation and adoption of technology? Investing in Canadian firms, I understand. Investing in capacity that's here, totally understand and appreciate. I do think it's novel that the government is foreshadowing, you know, when we invest in certain companies, we may take an equity stake. You know, historically, the Canadian government has not seen the direct upside from the significant investments it often makes in firms, and, you know, arguably takes on risk in order to do. I don't want to make it seem like there's nothing I admire or appreciate in here. Look, there's also a total Easter egg that I haven't even told you about, which is, and Mark Carney articulated this, Prime Minister Carney, yesterday from the podium, when we see the privacy legislation that has been long awaited, they mention the two words surveillance pricing. That's important for Canada. That is an acknowledgement of how algorithmic systems are being applied when excessive data about an individual is used to calibrate a price that's for them or for people like them. Again, that's why it sort of can feel overwhelming to flip through the like 40-ish, maybe 52 pages to learn more.
1: Well, surveillance pricing is going to be our next conversation, as I invite you to come back to talk about this more, meaning that you you get charged differently than the guy next to you because they know more about you.
2: Yeah.
1: It's a wild notion to think, and I would just plant this question mark on the way out the door. Is the Canadian government investing in this so heavily because they've seen this, they've already started to invest in it, that hype cycle is at its peak, and they've already started to see the escalating costs, and they're going, uh-oh. And it's possible that that's the case, too. So more to talk about with Vass Bednar, as always, so smart, Managing Director, Canadian Shield Institute. It's a think tank about economic sovereignty. Vass, as always, thank you.
2: Thank you.
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13: Here's the latest forecast from the AM 800 Weather Center. We have a chance of showers and thunderstorms tonight. Gusty wind up to 50 kilometers an hour, the low 20. Clouds continuing tomorrow with a 60% chance of showers and storms. Windy and hot, the high 29 with a humidex 36. Chance of showers tomorrow night, then clearing, the low 16. Sunday, beautiful, we'll have sunshine, the high 27 or 81 Fahrenheit.
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17: 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And Paul, it's been a while since we've talked to you. 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
18: 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We have so many more options to help people, and it's really been so advanced over the past 2 years. 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
23: Three things we learned today, Shane Hewitt and the Night Shift. Happy Friday. You made it to the weekend. That always feels good. Tonight on the show, we started out by talking about some Canadian politics, what's going on in Canada. My son sent me a text message, and he was making comments about the Prime Minister in his text messages. And I said, you know, I'm happy to take runs at any politician anytime. But in this particular case, it's probably should be directed at the previous prime minister, not the current prime minister. And we started to talk a little bit about policy, trade things, and so much more tonight on the show with Andrew Caddell.
24: Well, I was at a conference today with some of the smartest people in the country, and it was fascinating. And a number of Americans as well. And the Americans were, of course, quite apologetic about the current U.S. administration. But What I found really unnerving, but also encouraging, was that they kept on talking about values and principles and how the United States always used to operate under a rules-based system, and that now they're a rogue state. And they showed these surveys about where the American economy was going and where the American people were you know, what they were thinking in terms of their own attitude towards their current president. And the numbers are quite revealing. It was kind of a grounding in a way to be hearing people talk about values when the last couple of years all we've heard about is avarice and manipulation and angles and tariffs and all those things being part of what we used to think of as the United States as being something of a beacon in the Western world.
23: Shame sighs. End of the week. I'm just, you know, I remember when Trump's tenure ended the first time and how relieving it was. And but I stand by the notion that he's doing good things for Canada. I realize that they're not great things ethically and all the things he's up to, but he's forcing Canadians to talk about pro-Canada and things that have for 15 years not been done.
24: Well, during the free trade debate in 1988, that was actually one of the things that I said was that you could have an American administration. I thought it would be Congress that could change the rules overnight, and then we would be in trouble because, of course, the free trade agreements are based on domestic law, not on some kind of an international consensus. So the Americans can change their rules overnight if they want to. Well, what's happened is that it wasn't Congress that did that; it was the president himself.
23: All right, so the status of things with negotiations coming up, it's an ever-changing world. We should not be surprised, that's for sure. Shane Hewitt in the Night Shift, three things we learned today. All of these conversations in full length are available at the iHeart app. Our podcast, Shane Hewitt in the Night Shift, is on there. It's on all of your favorite podcast apps. Getting a job is tough. The human touch still matters. Candy Ho is with Sarek. She's an expert in this. And she said, be a human when job searching.
25: I would say AI could be good in building a good first draft, but to insert the humanity in there, to individualize, if you really want to capture your, you know, candidate number two and candidate number three that you will have jobs for, those will still take personalization and the human touch at the end of the day. And people start to be able to tell, wow, that sounds like AI speech. I wonder, what is that company real? How is that company really treating me?
23: Well,
25: so it's all about relationships at the end of the day.
23: You're right, because if you applied for two different jobs at one company, there's no saying that you wouldn't go into two different silos and be receiving two different sets of emails that were virtually identical. And that makes people feel not very wanted really quick when you get duplicates of things. You're like, oh, that's a form email. I thought it was something else. This is quite the tangled web. And a lot of people today are still going out to job boards and hitting check boxes and filling out the things and uploading their document. So are we disarmed at this point? Do we have to get in the game? Like, do we have to play nice in the sandbox? Because if you can't tell if that company has a human on the other end, is filtering things just through the hiring board, or you can't tell how they're doing it for the humanity part.
25: Mm-hmm. This is more of a yes and response, because there's still the concept of the hidden job market, that a high number of jobs are unadvertised. And by the time they're advertised, they probably have somebody in mind. In my experience, that still is pretty accurate. The last three clients, for instance, that I've worked with, they did not apply online. They conducted information interviews. They put themselves out there to talk to people, to make an impression. And by the time positions become available, they were the first top of mind. They were also updating their profile on LinkedIn. They make themselves available, going to all the networking events. Again, it's that human touch, and for people to get a sense of who you are, not who you are with AI.
23: If you're looking for a job, or you know somebody who's looking for a job, that conversation on the podcast is very much worth listening to the other, all things that Candy has to say. In fact, if you go to shanehewitt.ca, you can search all of the podcasts. Just search Candy or Candy Ho, and you're going to find all of the job career conversations we've had. All of it is great advice for anybody who's looking for work, how to get there, what employers look for, how to find a career, and in this case, how to use AI or maybe not use it to make sure that you get the job. Three things we learned today, Shane Hewitt in the Night Shift, our Friday Night Love Shack, Dr. Lori Batito on what we should be asking when we're discussing masculinity, femininity, and our expectations of ourselves and our partners in our relationships.
3: Who's talking to these generations about healthy masculinity and healthy femininity? Or, you know, I know we're kind of doing the binary thing right here. I mean, just for purposes of, it's just easier, yep. But that doesn't mean we're excluding everybody
23: else.
3: Yeah,
23: just acknowledge it. Yeah, that's fair enough.
3: And we're I think it's important to acknowledge that. But it's more about, you know, people ask, oh, well, what does a real man do? You know, why would we ask that? How about, what are the qualities of a healthy man? What are the qualities of a healthy woman? That's what we should be asking. So, and we're talking about things like, you mentioned a few at the beginning of the show, right? Integrity, emotional intelligence, accountability, kindness, yeah, courage, compassion, resilience, ability to connect,
23: hard work
3: asking
23: comes
3: for
23: in
3: help.
23: Asking for help is a big
3: right?
23: one.
3: Yeah. Respect for others. It's interesting because I think the tide is shifting a little bit in my practice. Believe it or not, I see more men than I do women.
23: Hmm. That's good to hear.
3: Yeah. So they are asking for help far more often. So that is a little bit of a shift that I've noticed in 35 years of practice, for sure. And again, you know, for a woman, it's not what should a woman be. It might be more a question of what allows a woman to thrive. So what are these qualities that allow a woman to thrive? Self-respect is a big one. Confidence, authenticity, emotional awareness, boundaries. We often don't talk about that. Compassion and strength and independence, not dependency as was once, you know, like, no, we want, that is healthy. And again, the ability to connect, all of those things. So we don't need these stereotypes. They do us a lot of harm.
23: Online, these other people posting their pictures, shaping our vision of what it looks like in our relationship. Is it even what we want? Such good conversation as always from Dr. Lori in Montreal. You know her very well. And very glad to have her back on the radio with us. 71010, or you can even email nightshift@bellmedia.ca if you want to ask any questions, or if you have a relationship topic that you want us to go over on a Friday night with Dr. Lori, we are happy to do that. 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Happy Friday. If you're sticking around, there's more to come. But if this is the end of the line for you, I appreciate you being here.
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10: From the national newsroom of the Canadian Press, I'm John Kennedy. A leading economist warns that crying out recession when the data doesn't back it up will water down valid concerns about the economy. The C.D. Howe Institute's Business Cycle Council is the traditional arbiter of whether Canada is in a recession or not, and the council says it's currently too soon to tell. Co-chair Steve Ambler urges the government's critics to avoid using the recession word to make their point.
26: If you want to construct a narrative saying we're not doing very well, you can do so. But once again, this is my own personal opinion that trying to build the narrative on the basis of the R word or the TR, technical recession expression, actually just weakens the argument.
10: Federal conservatives describe Canada's economy as being in a full-blown recession and are placing the blame on the Liberal government. Canada's latest job numbers show falling unemployment rates as the economy added 88,000 jobs in May. BMO economist Benjamin Reitzes says the Stats Canada data should silence the recession crowd. He says the numbers show that Canada's economy remains resilient in the face of U.S. trade pressure and the energy price shock from the Iran war. One of the federal Liberals' flagship affordability measures has taken off in the bank accounts of eligible Canadians. Prime Minister Mark Carney says roughly 12 million Canadians received the Canada Groceries and Essentials benefit today.
27: It's a significant amount of money, checks up to $533 today for a family of four to help with the pressures on cost of living.
10: Today is the one-time top-up payment worth 50% of a household's annual benefit. Regular quarterly payouts will increase by 25% for the next 5 years. A rabbi at a Montreal synagogue targeted by an overnight arson attempt says the attack should be a rallying call against anti-Semitism. She says it's not the first time that her temple has been targeted and wants society to take anti-Semitism more seriously. A 38-year-old suspect faces charges, but it does not appear that he'll be charged with a hate crime. Canadian business owners are desperately looking for certainty on a potential U.S. trade deal, but corporate leaders are disagreeing on how to best get that deal and still ensure that most goods flow to the U.S. tariff-free. The co-creator of CBC's canceled series Small Achievable Goals says the menopause comedy still has life in it. Jennifer Whalen says she would be interested in continuing to write more about her character's navigation of middle-aged hormonal shifts alongside a similarly upended colleague. She's proud of what the show has done and is unclear on why CBC didn't renew it.
28: I have heard other people say that our show maybe is a little niche. I would argue that, you know, like women are 51% of the population, so as niches go, it's rather large.
10: The CBC confirmed the cancellation last month, saying the show focused on a very specific subject matter. This is the Canadian Press. In sports, Montreal Canadiens teammates Nick Suzuki and Cole Caulfield are NHL award winners. Suzuki won the Selke Trophy as the league's top defensive forward, while Caulfield captured the Lady Byng Trophy for sportsmanship. Suzuki posted a career-high 101 points this season, while Caulfield scored 51 goals as Montreal reached the Eastern Conference Final. Hamilton's PWHL expansion team has signed forward Breanne Jenner to a 3-year contract, making her the first player in franchise history. The Oakville native joins the club after captaining the Ottawa Charge through the league's first 3 seasons. The 2-time Olympic gold medalist is Ottawa's all-time leading scorer with 61 points in 82 career games. The NBA Finals is a ratings hit in the U.S. The series opened with the most watched Game 1 since 2018 as the New York Knicks beat the San Antonio Spurs 105-95. From the Canadian Press, I'm John Kennedy.
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9: Here's the latest forecast from the AM 800 Weather Center. We have a chance of showers and thunderstorms tonight. Gusty wind up to 50 kilometers an hour, the low 20. Clouds continuing tomorrow with a 60% chance of showers and storms. Windy and hot, the high 29 with a humidex 36. Chance of showers tomorrow night, then clearing, the low 16. Sunday, beautiful, we'll have sunshine, the high 27 or 81 Fahrenheit.
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23: The Price is Right. What a magical, magical show it has been for all of these years. Now, most of us know it with Bob Barker. There is a generation that only know it with Drew Carey. Let's talk to an expert. Corey Adetato, he's down in the States. It's buzzerblog.com, and The Buzzer, I'm guessing, is all things game show, love affair, nerdy, Corey.
11: 100%. We are the premier stop for game show fans around the world to discuss the finer art and science of game shows, and one of our loves is The Price is Right.
23: Well, tell me about the love affair and why The Price is Right is special.
11: So The Price is Right has a lot of really fun things going for it. First and foremost, just from a conceptual level, it's different every single day. The amount of pricing games that they have, the amount of prizes that they can give away, the format is ripe for surprise every single day. So regular viewers are rewarded for watching and paying attention and learning, especially if they get to be on the show. And casual viewers get to see a fun, colorful time with lots of people winning lots of cool things. From a historical perspective, it's a cultural mainstay. Everyone knows about the big wheel, coming on down. If you were to go to a stock image website and you would look up game show, it's always going to look like The Price is Right, because The Price is Right, culturally, is the equivalent of game show in people's heads. And so there's something to say that all of the factors, the longevity, come together to be one of the greatest pieces of media ever.
23: Part of the hook has got to be the, by the way, just by being an audience member, you could be a part of it, right? Like, I mean, that's got to be, that's very special compared to most shows.
11: Yeah, the illusion, and it's a little bit of an illusion. The fact that you can go to the show and just by showing up, you have the opportunity to be called on down is another one of those things that it's so pervasive in culture that that's how everyone thinks it works. There is to say, they do cast people, but sometimes if you are in line, they'll talk to you. And if they see something special in you, you could be picked to come on down. So it really is anyone could be there as long as you're in this, if your butt's in the seat.
23: Yeah, well, I would say, like, there's got to be a little bit of a filter to make sure that they, you know, don't get someone with a foul mouth or someone who's like Eeyore or whatever. Like, you've got to be enthusiastic and all the things. Okay, so the point of our throwback today in this conversation, Corey, is the switch between Bob Barker and Drew Carey. And I think Drew Carey does a fantastic job. I have nothing against Drew Carey. I think he's a funny dude. Like, I liked his old shows too. But he's not Bob Barker. And I think that that's a good thing. I think that, but there are people, that sort of go, no, Bob Barker was the OG. That's cool. Two different generations, same show. I think fantastic hosts, because I saw some interviews when Drew Carey got the job, how enthusiastic he was as being a super fan actually to get the job. That's where it really hit me. I was like, oh yeah, like he's all in on this. This is cool. Tell me about that. How does your community of mega fans look at those two eras?
11: So I very specifically recall when the announcement of Bob Barker retiring kind of happened, the internet was very much, the game show community was wondering who's going to pick up the helm, because they're not going to cancel The Price is Right. It's a mainstay. There were a lot of names that were bandied about. Todd Newton did the Price is Right Live kind of stage tour. Mark L. Wahlberg, who hosted things like Russian Roulette and Shop Till You Drop, another consummate game show host. A lot of names were bandied about. They did a bunch of audience or a lot of host auditions as well. People like Mario Lopez and George Hamilton, who looked just like Bob Barker, except five shades more tan, which was weird. All of those people kind of came and went. The production company had an idea of who they wanted. CBS had a stronger idea of who they wanted, and they wanted Drew Carey. So it came out of left field. I remember very specifically people saying, the guy from Whose Line Is It Anyway? That guy? And so it was concerning. But when you looked a little bit deeper, the production team was the same, and it was all very long-time Price is Right employees who were going to maintain the ship. And they trained Drew on how to play all the games, all the timing and things like that. And when the first episode came up, I was in college, and I remember I took the day off to say, I'm going to stay up.
1: I'm going to stay in. Yeah.
11: And I'm going to watch this thing on my rinky-dink little TV in my dorm room. And it was good. It was fine. The article I wrote immediately after was entitled, The Price, parenthesis, will be just fine, so don't worry about it. And it's very clear that the fact that it has continued to gain in popularity, it's still a mainstay of daytime TV, it's still a cultural mainstay, shows that Drew Carey is doing what he needs to do to be a really good host of The Price is Right.
23: Yeah, and then there's the syndication things and all the other stuff that's happened. And, I mean, it's grown since he's been there, which is cool. And, I mean, the guy's got to be all in on it when he basically gets to a point where, I mean, he's essentially given up his comedy stuff, which is probably a branding thing, especially for the next 5 years. By the way, you can't be making off-color jokes in a comedy club for the next little while and causing attention in places we don't need it. And he seems to have been bought in 100%. I mean, this is cool. Everything about it is cool. I love the show. And I've got to ask, because you are a game show guy and you love all these things with Buzzer Blog, what is the best Price is Right game? I know they're like all your babies. It's unfair, but you have to pick one.
11: I'll tell you my favorite, and then I'll tell you the best one, because those are two very different things. My favorite game is a game called Let 'Em Roll, and it is basically Yahtzee for a car. I think Cliffhangers is probably the best game on The Price is Right.
23: That's my fave.
11: One of the things that Bob Barker really loved doing during The Price is Right is to recognize what he called loyal friends and true, people who watch the show all the time, people who were regulars. There are little tricks to a lot of the games that you only pick up on if you're a regular watcher of The Price is Right. Cliffhangers has one of those tricks, and it maintains that trick to this day. What is that trick? The first item is always around $25. The second item is always around $35. And the third item is always around $45. So if you bid $25, $35, $45, that little mountain climber is not going to go over the cliff, and you're going to win yourself a trip to... Oh, what are they giving trips to now? Acapulco? That sounds like fun.
23: Corey is from buzzerblog.com, and they have an event coming up this weekend that is specifically to help kids, including an international organization that we have here in Canada.
11: Yes. So the 24-hour game show marathon is our love letter to game shows. So me and a bunch of our BuzzerBlog writers and contributors and friends will pile into a TV studio. And what we do is, for the past 3 or 4 months, we have been preparing 24 different game shows to play live on air. So we've recreated games like Wheel of Fortune, Jeopardy. What we're doing this for is to raise money for a charity called Child's Play. In Canada, they support places like the IWK Children's Center, the Children's Hospital Winnipeg, Alberta Children's Hospital.
23: Oh, nice.
11: BC Children's Hospital. And what they do
23: is... I love how you're not even in my country and you're teaching things about my country. That's awesome.
11: Just like a typical American coming in and...
23: telling me how to Canadian.
11: Exactly. But what they do is they provide therapeutic games and technology directly to pediatric hospitals to improve patients' lives through the power of play. They fund things like no fear MRI kits, so a special VR headset for kids to watch shows and play games while they're getting MRIs.
23: Wow.
11: For the past 6 years, we've managed to raise over $50,000 for them. Looking forward to raising another $10,000 this year for Child's Play.
23: Buzzerblog.com. You can get connected with all of this. Corey Annotato, thank you very much.
11: Thank you so much.
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9: Here's the latest forecast from the AM 800 Weather Center. We have a chance of showers and thunderstorms tonight. Gusty wind up to 50 kilometers an hour, the low 20. Clouds continuing tomorrow with a 60% chance of showers and storms. Windy and hot, the high 29 with a humidex 36. Chance of showers tomorrow night, then clearing, the low 16. Sunday, beautiful. We'll have sunshine, the high 27 or 81 Fahrenheit.
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2: Hey, Carlo, I know you're a contractor.
3: Yep.
2: Let's say I want to go to a good hardware store. Where should I go?
3: Well, if it's good tools or good building materials you're looking for, go to BMR.
2: Right.
3: But if you're trying to get really specific plumbing or electrical items, I would go to BMR.
2: Okay.
3: Okay, and if what you're actually after is pro advice in general, you're better off at BMR.
2: So, if I'm getting it, BMR is pretty much your pick?
3: Like I said, it depends on what you're looking for.

0: volunteered you to talk to my daughter about farming accounting. So,
1: yes,
0: just so you know,
1: looking forward to it.
0: Yeah, I. So my daughter's she's been getting more and more involved in ag, and so it's one of the things that you have to learn how to do is how to manage the money, because that is definitely, from what I am learning, to be the part where the most diligence comes from. One, protect the dirt. Two, protect the bank account. Don't go buy stuff because you might need it later. Farmer mentality. Mark Carney's speech earlier on. There's been an awful lot of this. Jimmy, maybe you can just help us understand what the speech was and what you saw.
2: Look, I think I know in Montreal it was a big pro-Palestinian rally where it didn't go over well because they hung, there was three nooses, one depicting a Jewish person, which supposedly is the defense minister of Israel, Netanyahu, and I believe the third was Trump or something. And, you know, there's been a lot of events going on, especially targeting towards the Jewish community. So I think this was Mark Carney's way of saying, all right, let me talk to the Jewish community. Let me go see them and so on. He picked Toronto. He picked a synagogue because the opening speaker was Evan Solomon, and it's where he got married. His parents got married, everybody. So he knew it well. He addressed the crowd. If we want to talk about the speech itself, he showed up about 30 minutes late. I don't know why they didn't say, because he was supposed to speak at 5 o'clock. I think he spoke just after 5:30. I found he was supposed to make a major announcement. His major announcement was that he's creating an advisory council headed by the Minister of Canadian Heritage, which is Mark Miller, who's quite competent, by the way. He's the MP just right next to where I live. I've had a few exchanges with him. But that's it. I didn't hear anything else. Mm-hmm. Even the speech itself, I found it a bit too cliched. It's one thing, and like I said, for the last 3 years I've been dealing with this when I was with the previous mayor in Montreal. We've been present, we've been talking to the Jewish community. At the same time, you know, there's been demands to do more and so on. And it was good that he went. It was good that he spoke to the Jewish community, and he spoke to Canadians. But I really found it underwhelming.
0: Yeah. Well, it's another advisory council. It's another, group of people to talk about the things and say that we're talking about the things. Now, the reality is that I don't know. I mean, Leslie, you can comment if you like. You don't have to on any of these things. We have to be respectful in Canada of everybody's position, 100%. I don't think that you can go walking around with effigies and nooses. And you can't put bullets in places. You can't block traffic illegally. You get your permit to protest. You go and do all the things that you're going to do. And you have a right to, right?
2: There's no permits. You do not need a permit to protest in Montreal. And that's been one of the issues.
0: Yeah. Yeah. Well, and in some cities you do. I know that I was in Ottawa and I was downtown and there was a protest that was walking by and they basically just walked through traffic. And then you're like, oh, it's a protest. Cool. No big deal. And then all of a sudden you realize you're swarmed with people and there's people around your car on every side. And it's very uncomfortable. Mm-hmm. Even if you agree with the people, it's uncomfortable because you're like, oh, what could happen here? It just feels volatile. And none of these things belong at all. You get to have your say. You get to have your protest. You've got to go into your city and make sure you can have the protest, mm-hmm. where you're going to have the protest, or do the march and get the backing or whatever you're going to do. You can't be dragging effigies through the streets. This is not the society we live in. And so what the Prime Minister needs to do is he needs to take a stand for the rest of Canadians as well that aren't Jewish, who aren't from Iran or aren't from Gaza, and they're normal people trying to figure out how this all works and learn from it and care for their neighbors. Because that's all people want to do is make sure their neighbors are okay. So I found it I read the transcript, Jimmy. And it, I didn't see the speech. I read the transcript because of timing. But the reality is it's just soft. It's just more placating softness at a time where it was, and you're right, it was cliche.
2: I don't want to underestimate one thing, right? Maybe I lived it from the other side. The fact he went there, he didn't take questions, which, you know, that's his choice.
0: Yeah.
2: The fact he went there, the fact he spoke to them directly, That takes some courage too, right? Yeah. Don't forget he and

0: And it's also a sign to the community that, look, I'm here, I'm listening. Maybe we agree on stuff, but we disagree on other stuff. But again, I just, you know, it maybe it was because it was built that I'm going to make a, you know, major announcement on this, or I'm going to deal on this. And you know, in Montreal and Toronto, I mean, Toronto, I follow it online. Sometimes there's been 2-3 protests a week.
1: Well,
0: and you don't need a permit in Montreal, just to tell you. They went to court about that.
1: I get that. And but the thing is that if you're going to go stand in front of a synagogue and tell them that you're going to, you're going to make sure everyone does it right, you better deliver.
0: I agree. And
1: that's it.
0: And again, it's, I always try to go on the side of caution because, like you said, it's very emotional for a lot of people, this issue. Many friends, you know, on both sides of this issue. So I try to be a little more understanding. But at the same time, like you said, there are also certain limits. Like,
1: we have agreements in this country. And I'm not speaking to this side or that side. I'm simply speaking to the fact that we have agreements of what participation looks like. And the government needs to fulfill those agreements, and so do the people. It protects everybody. And you can't, nobody can be shooting at anybody, and nobody can be dragging effigies through the streets, and nobody can be doing these things. You get to have a voice, right? But there's got to be a line somewhere, and everybody can treat each other with a little bit of respect, and everyone can have their voice and have their difference of opinion. But that's just my thoughts on it. So yeah, I mean, these things are, this is where I often say about the Prime Minister is that, is he actually going to deliver? Right. And there's so many things that we have not seen for delivery on. House Speaker denied Pierre Poilievre's request for an emergency debate over the economy, which is interesting right now, because a technical recession is what the words they use for the economy based on numbers only, which I don't understand how it could be subjective. But the saying that the GDP is down and everybody needs to talk about it and then getting in the way. You don't have to comment on the yes or the no if they did, but do you think, Leslie Kelly, we should be starting to have conversations about the economy at a high level and an open forum with 2 quarters of GDP drop?
2: I sure hope so, because I know myself and many others in the West, we're feeling it. Margins are very tight. On the farm, I'm crunching numbers every day to figure it out. But then on the other hand, you know, going to events or traveling, hear of recession talk and how times are tight, but then we're filling NHL stadiums and, you know, ballparks. So I know a lot of us are feeling it, but at times I'm also questioning some of the affordability aspects too.
1: Yeah, 100%. All right. Is study friends are here. Jimmy Zubris, I'm going to get your thoughts after the break on whether we should be having this national conversation about recessions and all the bits and pieces. And we're going to continue with Leslie Kelly is in Saskatchewan. Jimmy Zubris is in Montreal. Shane Hewitt in the night shift. Now, if you missed part of this conversation, you can grab it on the podcast and share it with your friends as well. If there's something you want to go back and hear again, it's available for you as well. I'm Shane Hewitt in Ottawa. We'll be right back.
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1: I'm Shane Hewitt. I'm in Ottawa. Leslie Kelly's in Saskatchewan. Jimmy Zubris is in Montreal. Before I went to the break, we were talking about Pierre Poilievre was saying that we need to have a high-level conversation about Canada's economy right now. Technical recession is the term Jimmy Zubris doing. Does this need to be publicly held style debates over the economy now?
2: It's just that Pierre Poilievre has gone to this well a few times, right, where he's asked for emergency debates and so on. And I get it. That's part of the strategy of the opposition. That's part of their job, too. But I don't know if the debate, I think we need to hear proposals. I think we need to hear what he has to offer. And by the way, that was my biggest complaint about Pierre Poilievre going into the last election. When he had a 20-point lead, he was just complaining that, I'm not the liberals. I didn't hear very many proposals. And I think that's what, you know, at the end, obviously, there was what hurt him. Look, we technically we're in a recession because we've had two quarters where Canada has digressed or has gone backwards. But it's interesting because we're the only one of the G20 that has that, right? And that's where the big problem is that we're the only one. And it goes to show you how intertwined we are with the U.S. It's no coincidence Mark Carney went last week to the U.S. and spoke about making Canada great again. And it's no coincidence that Dominic Leblanc is going to be in the U.S. talking. They need to settle this fast. And if they want to have a debate, let's have the debate. But I want to hear some proposals, whereas I can say, hey, this isn't working, or I want to put pressure on my MP. This proposal should work. And I didn't hear much of that. That's my only complaint.
1: Yeah, no, I would agree with you that proposals are probably the answer. But it would appear that every time they make a proposal, the Liberal government just takes it, Jimmy, and runs with it. And then the Conservatives get no credit, right? So, like, that's what the Liberals have done. They largely did that to the NDP. It killed the NDP. And then now you see the Conservatives trying to push for the same thing. So I get why he wants to bring it to the forefront. I think when Canadians have an appetite right now to say, okay, and how many times have we talked about on this show, domestically, Canadians need to feel like their prime minister is taking care of them domestically. Big picture, long ball stuff matters. It's important. And domestically, I don't think Canadians feel like it. I mean, why is it I go to the grocery store and I get asparagus, strawberries, and apples, and it costs me $35, right? And so I think Canadians do want to hear it, Jimmy, and I think they do want to hear a big debate like that. Leslie, what do you see when it comes to conversations of these things? Do you think Canadians just want to see the fireworks?
3: Yeah, I feel like, you know, personally, I want someone to stand up for the affordability piece. I know we can't control global markets, but the domestic policy still matters. And right now, the uncertainty and affordability are on top of everyone's mind. So if more conversation can be created, but not for the sake of complaining, I want to see the next steps and action.
1: You know, another thing. Oh, go ahead, Jimmy.
2: I also want to see you know, one of the things that Mark Carney and his government announced was build faster. They were also going to invest in infrastructure projects. They announced that they're going to do the tram in Quebec and so on. That's great, but that's not going to be today or tomorrow, right? And the construction is not going to start today or tomorrow because these are long-term projects. Just the studies and that are years away. So I think at some point, we need to see some policies now, right? Right. One of the things about, you know, economics, the little I know, is that you need to invest in your infrastructure, which we need across Canada.
1: Everywhere.
2: But you need to invest now. Like we need it has to go quickly. We need housing, especially in the bigger cities, because of the affordability the problem. We need to invest now. And by the way, we also need to talk about some of the small issues. Avi Lewis, I'll give him credit on one thing. Well, I can give him credit on a lot of things, but him and the NDP came out and talked about how groceries were using surge pricing on a lot of stuff and how we should put a stop to it. And you know what? That affects me daily. That affects all of us daily. We should be talking about that too. The government should also be limiting that, you know, those profits. And I'm not even going to go into the government getting into putting in grocery stores and so on. I think that's a ridiculous idea. But on the other idea, I think he did very well.
1: Well, they don't. When they don't even control the, wholesale. They can't control the retail. So like, that's just the whole idea is absurd. So, but the conversations I had was taxes. And you know, people will pay taxes when, you know, they're like, hey, I made money, I'll pay some taxes. But then you have people that are trying to get out and sell businesses and sell a house. And you know, when I bought this house, I paid more in land transfer tax to the Ontario government than the cost of my parents' first house. Right. Like, this is a tax drunk country and we still have crappy infrastructure. People are still breaking rims and potholes in Ottawa and Gatineau and Montreal. Right. Like, for what? To what end are we getting taxed to death? Right. Talk about that. Okay. $300 for groceries this summer. Yay. Good for you. Right. Like, but talk about that. Why is it that we, in Alberta, I think it was a $650 fee recently or what it is. It's an admin fee. But then you go to Toronto and you're paying in the city of Toronto twice, double the provincial land transfer tax to do paperwork. And yet they can't make ends meet and they can't put it all together. Why can this not be the conversation in Canada? Because the reality for me is that it has gotten so absurd. Like, it would be fine to pay 50% income tax on the sale of a business if you had nice roads and didn't, and you got into the hospital in a matter of minutes when you got there. But to what end?
2: Well, one of the problems is we create a lot of the problems, right? Over the years, and you go back, you know, the payments towards health, right? We're creating this two-tier system. Now, that's a big subject. I don't get it. But you're right also that when it comes to municipalities, 90% of the revenues municipalities get are from homeowners. Mm-hmm. So that's why it costs so much when you buy a home, you know, with the, we call it the welcome tax here in Quebec. Quebec has the same problem. The CAC government, which was a government of business people, led by the guy who started Air Transat, and, you know, he brought in all his buddies and so on. We grew the bureaucracy by a few hundred thousand people here mm-hmm. in Quebec. We're paying for all that.
1: Yeah. The population of the government federally in the last 10 years. Go ahead.
3: Yeah. Sorry, and it's not just the taxes we're paying. As a small business owner where our corporate structure is a bit convoluted, we pay tens of thousands of dollars just to have our taxes done.
1: Yes.
3: Because of the policies in place and the months it requires to get them filed and then reassessed and then assessed again. It can be a year-long process for us at times.
1: Or years
3: long. Tens of thousands, or years long. My dad passed away in 21. His last filing just happened.
1: It's wild. I'm a small business. I have two small businesses, technically. And I mean, Jimmy, you have a small business. I'm over $5,000. Just because it's a corporation.
2: We're much over that, yeah.
1: Yeah, same right? thing. And so, like, it's crazy. So if today, here's the craziest thing, and I think this to me is the most fundamental part of it. If today, you could go into any government, municipal in a city or provincially or federally, and you could say, hey, look, I found $10 million. We had 10 accidentally. We cashed in the bottles. I got $10 million. They would spend $11 million trying to figure out what to do with the $10 million. And 5 years later, there would be debt. That's the way bureaucracy is set up in Canada. I want to have a debate about that because you know what? The GDP is not as important when we're not, Shane's almost swearing at this point, money downstream.
3: Well, slow clap.
2: My biggest complaint with the city when I was there, and we tried in certain areas, whatever, is the red tape, and I think I would invest in that if that was my first.
1: And to the original conversation we had about is adding on more layers and more advisor councils. Go ahead, Leslie, got 10 seconds.
3: And that was one of Carney's platform initiatives was less red tape, and I haven't been seeing it.
1: No, I agree. All right, grab this on the podcast. Leslie Kelly in Saskatchewan, Jimmy Zubers in Quebec. Thank you very much, my friends. Great to see you.
2: See you next week.
4: I mean to fight this war and win it.
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11: Here's the latest forecast from the AM 800 Weather Center. We have a chance of showers and thunderstorms tonight. Gusty wind up to 50 kilometers an hour, the low 20. Clouds continuing tomorrow with a 60% chance of showers and storms. Windy and hot, the high 29 with a humidex 36. Chance of showers tomorrow night, then clearing, the low 16. Sunday, beautiful, we'll have sunshine, the high 27 or 81 Fahrenheit.
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1: The price of condoms is up. There are implications to this, though, is that, people who might be using prophylactics as a birth control, for example, that you might run out, and then you're like, I got to wait till next week for the budget. All of a sudden, hey, babies. Like, there's that. And then, of course, there's the STIs, and then there are the, I don't want to say more life-threatening, but I mean truly, conversations, because there's been some AIDS conversations lately, HIV and AIDS, in regards to treatments and cures. So all of this gets a lot better when these things don't spread around. So this is where we're going for the condom conversation right now. Alex McLeod is here. Let'sStopAIDS.org is the organization. Alex, do these price swings, all jokes aside about the cost of condoms, I mean, do these things have an impact? Have we seen it in the past where things start to change because people's availability and buying habits start to change?
2: So I can't necessarily comment on trends, but Let's Stop AIDS has a report called the Sex Lives Report, where we survey young people across Canada. And with that, even before their potential price increases, people are saying one of the reasons that they're not using condoms is because of the cost and because they're expensive. So if that's already an issue, I can imagine that if it becomes worse, then that's going to become more of an issue too.
1: You've seen a lot of, I think, positive effects of all these things. I mean, my understanding, and maybe it's changed since the last time I read about it, teen pregnancies are down. There are a lot of things that have worked in favor. Obviously, when it comes to HIV and AIDS, there's been a lot of progress in all of it. How are we doing in participating in the good sexual health land?
2: Yeah, well, I think that I have lots to tell you about. So at least in our last Sex Lives report, we actually saw that there's a lot of young people who are not using condoms. In fact, the last time people who sexually actually had sex, they said that half of them didn't use condoms, which maybe is surprising, maybe isn't. So a lot of people are not using condoms. Also, more than half of sexually active youth haven't been tested for HIV or STIs. And even just a few days ago, I came back from our national HIV research conference, and we're hearing that HIV rates are actually on the rise, especially in places like the prairies and Manitoba. When it comes to pregnancy, maybe we're doing better, and I don't have specific information on that. But actually, when it comes to HIV, and even, condom use and testing among youth, we are actually not doing as well as you might think.
1: Can't you get them free everywhere? Can't you just go from a basket at your doctor's office? I mean, shouldn't this be a thing that we've solved?
2: Yeah, so it is definitely possible to get them free in some places, like community health centers or nursing stations. Community organizations also super important. But not everyone has great access to those, especially in rural communities. There can also be stigma, and even, going to, say, a HIV community organization to get the condoms. Also, I guess a little caveat. When I was living in Ottawa, there was actually a great service where you could mail order condoms for free, and people were using that. But I think the issue is, not everyone has access to this, and there's still stigma and things like that.
1: I mean, kids just go shoplift them. That's why I'm not realize you're not going to encourage anybody to go shoplift them, but isn't that what happened back in the day? Is people just used to steal them and then share them with their friends. I mean, what are the good old days with a good thievery? Help us out. I'm trying to make jokes and probably not a funny conversation, but these are real life looks about how people have taken the look on their own health and well-being has been, my solution is to steal or get free ones. And that doesn't seem like it aligns.
2: Yeah, well, I certainly hope no one's going to be stealing. Some people, even before they start stealing, unfortunately, they just might decide to not use condoms, which is, really not good, because especially when it comes to many things like chlamydia, for example, like there isn't really a good way of preventing that other than condoms. I'm not a doctor, but yeah, they're super important. I hope that people are not going to be shoplifting. But yeah, I guess some people could get desperate. I do also want to add like the importance of community organizations. And I know that like recently there has been like government cuts, especially for like HIV organizations. And they are super important. Like even here at Let's Stop AIDS, so really recently I had someone come in to pick up an HIV self-test kit, and they asked me like, "Hey, like, do you happen to have like any free condoms? Like they're really expensive. So like, do you have anything?" And like I was able to give them that. So like I'm hearing firsthand like the importance of like having community organizations available as an option too for free condoms.
1: Beyond cost, you said earlier that some of the stats are that young people are not, most young people almost, are not. Is that just, it's not cool? Are we seeing a trend change? What's happening?
2: Yeah, so well, at least with our Sex Lives Report survey, when it comes to trends, like with the last few years, it's kind of remained the same with people not using them, and there's definitely multiple reasons for that. There's perhaps people think that they are like uncomfortable, or it's going to reduce sensation, things like that, yeah, stigma. Maybe it's difficult to talk about. Like, one partner doesn't want to use it. And then the other one, just isn't comfortable to say, "Hey, actually, maybe we should." Yeah. And then, of course, access, and even like education. Like, we're seeing that sex ed is really falling short. And in one of our previous surveys, we saw that like most youth said that their sex ed didn't prepare them for sex in real life. The information is being preached, but perhaps it's not comprehensive, perhaps it's not engaging. So then, when it comes to real life, like young people are making certain decisions, deciding not to use condoms.
1: I went to a Catholic school. So if you could imagine sex ed in a Catholic school, and I really remember my teacher, and she had said flat out, look, this is a Catholic school. We're not allowed to talk about these things. And so I can't make you stay. But if you want to have some time in the library, you're free to go. And if you want to learn about your wellness and health, then you please stay. And everybody stayed. And then the teacher gave health class. And so it was great to see that there are some real leaders out there that go beyond some of the stigmas and even inside some. Now, this was a long time ago, so I realize that stuff's probably changed in schools these days. But I mean, because that would have been like 1989, 1990. So a lot has changed since then. But I just wanted to say to tell that story in order to acknowledge the people that do step in front of the wealth or the health and well-being and make sure that those messages do get across. Parents, that also falls pretty squarely onto you too. Let'sstopaids.org, National Manager Alex McLeod with the insight. I mean, condoms are more expensive. That's kind of fun and funny, but the impacts are real. Thanks, Alex.
2: Thanks for having me.
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5: It's 11 o'clock. From the National Newsroom of the Canadian Press, I'm John Kennedy. The unofficial authority on whether Canada is in a recession or not is urging Canadians not to read too much into the recent economic data. Statistics Canada reported that the economy shrank marginally in the first quarter of the year, a second straight quarter of decline. The data raised alarm bells about Canada being in a technical recession. The C.D. Howe Institute's Business Cycle Council co-chair Steve Ambler says the stats alone don't determine a recession.
6: The term that's been that one sees all over the place in the press, technical recession. I think the adjective technical is sort of designed to convey the idea that it's kind of official and or scary. But it's just a rule of thumb.
5: C.D. Howe's Business Cycle Council is the traditional arbiter of whether Canada is in a recession, and the group says it's too soon to say whether the label is warranted. The Alberta government is taking steps toward a high-speed rail line between Calgary and Edmonton. It's set to be a part of a rail network outlined in a 30-year plan that also includes downtown-to-airport lines. Devin Dreeshan is the Alberta Minister of Transportation.
7: The 30-year plan, that's for a complete build-out. So that's everything for the high-speed rail between Edmonton and Calgary. That's the first building block. That's what we'd like to see done first. And then the commuter rails, a possibility going out to Banff, all of that gets pieced in as well.
5: Dreeshan wouldn't lay out a timeline for when he believes that first portion could be built. Liberal MP Nate Erskine-Smith has sent an email to supporters confirming he will resign his seat in the House of Commons.
8: He was elected in Beaches, East York in 2015 and briefly served as housing minister in Justin Trudeau's final cabinet and Prime Minister Mark Carney's first cabinet. Erskine-Smith's email does not say whether he still plans to run for the Ontario Liberal leadership. His plans to jump to the provincial party hit a snag last month when he lost the Liberal nomination for a by-election in a seat in Toronto. He contested the results, arguing irregularities with the nomination council, but his appeal was rejected. Erskine Smith's email does not say when he plans to leave Parliament. David Augustine, The Canadian Press.
5: The Canadian Street Soccer Association is hosting a tournament in Montreal with teams from across the country made up of people who are experiencing homelessness. Former participant turned coach for Team Canada, Emma Zero Belante, says the goal is to help people try to improve their lives.
9: So this is meant to kind of see those people where they're at and see if we can find ways to help improve their lives in whatever that might mean.
5: The association gives those experiencing homelessness and social isolation the opportunity to play soccer, and it selects people who will be on Team Canada for the annual Homeless World Cup. This is the Canadian Press. In sports, Canada tuned up for the FIFA World Cup with a 1-1 draw against Ireland in an international friendly in Montreal. Canada's goal came on an own goal in the 23rd minute. The World Cup co-host will open group play Friday against Bosnia-Herzegovina in Toronto. The Toronto Blue Jays kicked off a 9-game homestand with a 13-3 loss to Baltimore. Blue Jays starter Trey Yesavage gave up 6 earned runs. Brandon Valenzuela hit a 2-run homer for Toronto. The Chicago Bears are looking to build a stadium in Northwest Indiana. A proposal to provide financial incentives for the NFL team to build its new home in Illinois stalled in the state legislature. Indiana Governor Mike Braun is welcoming the team's announcement. Denver Broncos linebacker Jonathan Cooper is facing domestic violence charges. Jail records show he faces 2 counts of domestic violence and 1 count of criminal mischief. The Broncos say they're aware of the situation and are gathering more information. From the Canadian Press, I'm John Kennedy.
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12: Here's the latest forecast from the AM 800 Weather Center. We have a chance of showers and thunderstorms tonight. Gusty wind up to 50 kilometers an hour, the low 20. Clouds continuing tomorrow with a 60% chance of showers and storms. Windy and hot, the high 29 with a humidex 36. Chance of showers tomorrow night, then clearing, the low 16. Sunday, beautiful. We'll have sunshine, the high 27 or 81 Fahrenheit.
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0: Good morning, everybody. Happy Friday. Oh, we made it to the weekend. I don't know. Seems like this week was a very long week. So happy to be here on a Friday. We are just loaded. Friday morning roundtable, getting ready to go. Also, it's the weekend, right? It'd be nice to go to a beach around the city. Sadly, we know when it comes to beaches in this city, the latest one has been closed. The only beach that we actually had has been closed for a while. We will talk about Sandpoint Beach. I'd love to get your thoughts on Sandpoint Beach and what you would like to see the future of that beach look like. Angelo Marignani will join us after the 11 o'clock news because that is going to council in a couple weeks. And the master plan over there looks very nice, and we'll see how that all transpires. But be very interested to see what council thinks of that and what you, the people, think of the future of Sandpoint Beach. So we're going to discuss a little bit of that. Last week on Friday, we talked about Central Mall. Kind of went viral when it was a sad video. Bruce McCullough, who was on Kids in the Hall, right, Will? I know that was your show. He posted a video of Central Park. It was kind of our Central Mall. It was kind of sad, you know. He says kind of a depressing mall. Well, a owner of one of the places at the mall reached out to me earlier in the week and said, "Listen, the mall is still popping. We got the best kickboxing club in the city, and there's a huge brawl at the mall happening this Sunday, and it's actually organized, okay? It's not just like a bunch of people going to start fighting, and then we're going to need Bobby in on this one. No, we don't need any defense lawyer for this. It's a big brawl at the mall happening at Central Mall to kind of get action happening at that place. So excited to talk about that as we wrap up the show. Plus, it's National Donut Day. And just like, if you have a favorite donut place in the city, like, let me know because I'm ready. I'm ready. Lost a little bit of weight being in the hospital there for a little while, a couple weeks ago, and I need to gain weight. Everything is huge on me. So let me know where the best donut places are in the city. We got one of the best roundtables you can find. It is Friday morning. Let's get it going here. Joining us is the counselor for Ward 9, Kieran McKenzie. Kieran, welcome back. How are you?
1: Morning, Kyle. Doing well. Thanks for having me.
0: I appreciate you coming in. We also got the host of Live and Local tomorrow morning and the president of QP 1393 at the University of Windsor, Kristen Siapis. Kristen,
2: hey,
0: welcome back.
2: Good morning. Happy Friday.
0: Yeah, thanks for coming in. And defense lawyer Bobby Rustin, he's had a busy week. Yesterday, I mean, it sounds like you just spent the whole day on the couch, right? Just preparing for this roundtable, right?
3: Yeah, it had nothing to do with winding down from an 8-day jury trial. All so I could get ready for this.
0: I thought my week was a little crazy. That sounds a little nuts, but it's good to see you again. And to all three of you, thank you, because it is one of my favorite roundtables. Let's start with one of the top stories for like the past couple weeks now. The Village at the Barn. We know it's going to be a pod-style village envisioned within the former Windsor Arena. It would form part of the campus-style multi-building facility to support vulnerable population of Windsor. You got 102 private lockable dwellings located within the larger structure of the building. You got restrooms, showers, facilities, clinical intake examination area, access to safer use of space for residents, which I am highlighting because that is one of the big topics that I want to get into. Laundry facilities and an outdoor green space shared with H4 and the available for different programming there. First of all, Kieran, I want your thoughts on this because I think you were at the press conference a couple weeks back, right? When it was announced, wasn't really brought up to council or anything like that, though, right? Still hasn't really been brought up to council, if I am correct. Just your thoughts on this concept first.
1: This has been rushed out the door to some extent, but I want to set that aside. This is a good idea.
0: Mm-hmm.
1: We need to address addiction, housing, homelessness, mental health, and we need to do a better job. And there is an opportunity to bring a model that's worked in other places to our community. We have a facility that's been empty for a long time. It's in a decrepit shape at this point, so that's a whole other part of the conversation. But there's a use there. There's some debate about the idea of consolidating services in one place and whether or not that's in the best interest of the community. I can be convinced of both sides, but in speaking with some of the folks that are, let's call it, more knowledgeable than myself about this, it sounds like it can be a good idea. Here's the big problem.
0: Mm-hmm.
1: The most important, this is going to take tens and tens of millions of dollars.
0: Yeah.
1: I'm going to throw a number out there because no one else has. 50. Let's start.
0: Really? Because I thought I started at 20.
1: 50.
0: Wow.
1: 50, just to get the barn to a place where you could, if the renderings are anything approaching what we're going to look at. So let's just start there. I don't know. I have no technical expertise to say, but I'm throwing a number out there because no one else has. It's going to require the support of the province. Less than a week after this gets rolled out the door, you have somebody claiming to represent the premier from the government saying, we're out. We're not doing this. We're not giving you a dime for any of this. That's problematic. And the problem is that they're speaking out of both sides of their mouths, the province now. Because the issue was the idea of safe supply being a part of the service delivery model and that they don't do that. Well, guess what? They do that in Windsor right now, downtown, at Positive Pathways.
4: Yes, they do.
1: So you can't say we don't do this anymore and we don't do this in Windsor when you do. And so their position makes no sense. They need to be partners in this. And frankly, when this was starting, when I saw that this was like starting to come together a couple days out, my first question was, well, where's the province on this?
4: Mm-hmm.
1: Because they've clearly articulated through their heart hub model, the barrier to entry is you're clean, 100% clean before you can start to access any of those services. Mm-hmm. And they've been shutting down safe injection sites or safe consumption sites, excuse me, across the province, including in our own community. So how do we square this circle? And the government hasn't come out to, quote, clarify anything at this point. So yes, we have a good idea and a good concept, I think, that I could support under the right circumstances. I obviously want to understand what the finances are going to look like, but it looks like we don't have a partner to be able to do something that could be transformative in our community.
0: I do want to dig a little bit deeper into that, because I was the one that talked with Andrew Dowie on Monday about that. And so, yeah, I do want to talk about that. When I had Ronaldo on Tuesday, and he talked about, you know, there's still probably going to be drug use in that facility. And so I do want thoughts on that, too. I know I got a break coming up, and I still want to continue on this. Kristen, let's go with you. First of all, your thoughts on this.
2: I'm going to say, let's be clear. This is a non-issue. This doesn't even, like, why are we even having this conversation? It's so irritating to me that we would have this, spend so much time focused on this. Sure, it's a great idea. Where's the receipts? Where is this actually coming from? Where is, just as Kieran said, where is the money coming from? Where is the provincial support? Where is the plan?
0: We have no
2: what
0: idea.
2: Is the timeline? This we, is we a no made idea. Up nonsense distraction because they screwed up with the funding on the Welcome Center. They made a whole bunch of people angry and they're trying to save face right now in an election year.
0: But Ronaldo told me that he went this the presentation or the press conference of this probably wouldn't have even happened if CBC Windsor didn't catch wind of them going to Minneapolis.
2: When did they go to Minneapolis?
0: When did they
2: go to Minneapolis?
0: April. They went in April.
2: Yeah. So they just suddenly came out with this idea and came out with this. Just happened to be timed the same week that they stepped in it with the Welcome Center. I really don't think there's nothing backing this. There's no support for it. It's not a great idea. It is a fabulous idea. It is so needed in our community. But put some action into it and stop paying us lip service. There's no money for this. There's no plan for it. It's ridiculous.
0: Kieran, if it's $50 million, are you looking to support that? Like if it is around $50 million, which that's definitely surpassed the number that I thought.
1: Well,
0: would you support that?
1: It depends entirely on who the partners are. We don't have $50 million lying around. But we can find ways, and we've done it in the past for any number of projects. Take the Meadowbrook project as another, for example. That's a great partnership between three orders of government. And we've been able to finance that through the financial model that was built around the revenues that are going to be generated from the facility. So there's ways to do a whole lot of things.
0: I was just wondering when it came to that number.
1: If the province is out, I don't think we can do it.
0: Yeah, well, we'll see. I want to get into that. First, Bobby, just your thoughts on this one as well.
3: Yeah, I mean, I'm with what everyone said. It's a wonderful idea, but I don't have the same knowledge my friends do, and I take them at their word. This is, look to me, like Drew Dilkin's photo opportunity more than anything. In the same week where he has made a public stink out of someone asking for money publicly. And it just seemed to me like, you know, take care of the things you have before you try to take credit for something that I'm just learning now from Councillor McKenzie, and I believe him, is something of a pipe dream, right? So it's not a shocking time 4 months before the election to come out and say, look, here's this one thing everyone's criticized me for. Here's a big photo op of me doing it now, but in the background, it may not ever get done, right? So he gets to, and then it's sort of a perfect play. Like I've always said, Drew Dilkins is not very good at anything except lying and politicking, and he's extraordinarily good at those things. So it doesn't surprise me to hear these things, and then he's in a perfect spot. If he gets elected and it doesn't work out, he's like, well, you know, I was for it. I tried. I did everything I could. Sorry someone else didn't come through, right? So I'm not shocked to hear all these things. I was... I was bordering on giving Mayor Dilkins an iota of credit, but I'm glad to know that I would have been wrong to give him credit for once, and I would have been right to continue distrusting him.
0: Again, if it's a good idea or not, do you think it's the beginning of a campaign? Like, do you think this was the beginning of the campaign? We talked about it last week where I said that's why it was rushed out. A few other things there, too. Obviously, we know about some of the background noise there and, you know, what Ronaldo said about CBC Windsor. But to me, this is the beginning of a campaign when it came to this.
3: I don't think Drew Dilkins does anything that's not in his own interest.
1: Mm-hmm. The campaign started a long time ago, Kyle.
0: Yeah, it did. Is this part of it? Would you say this is part of it?
1: I think for anything anyone in a political position at this point says now, looking at October 26th, is part of a campaign.
2: Yeah, it's not. It started October 26th,
1: 2022. Like, that's fair.
2: Everything. I mean, it's all theater.
0: I did ask Ronaldo when he was in if Drew's not reelected, do you think this happens? And he put his hands up in the air. He had no idea.
2: But like, if Drew's not reelected, is Ronaldo going to go for mayor?
0: Well, we'll see about that. We will see. Yes. Yeah, we'll see about that. And so maybe that's how it changes. But
1: I'm not ready to abandon this idea just because there's who's sitting around the table. If I'm lucky enough, or if I am back around that table, come October 27th, then this is an idea that I'll be more than prepared to continue to explore.
0: We'll take the first break because I do want to talk about drug use in this complex. We will take the break here. Again, it is our Friday morning roundtable here on the Kyle Horner Show. We got Ward 9 Kieran McKenzie, the president of QP 1393 over there at the University of Windsor, Kristen Siapas, and the defense lawyer, Bobby Russell. We'll take the break and come back. It is the Kyle Horner Show here on AM.
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21: Here's the latest forecast from the AM 800 Weather Center. We have a chance of showers and thunderstorms tonight. Gusty wind up to 50 kilometers an hour, the low 20.

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2: Welcome back to our Friday Morning Roundtable here on the Kyle Horner Show. Very interesting first half hour there. We were talking about the Village at the Barn. This texter is saying, Kyle, at the end of the day, something needs to be done. We got to start somewhere. I think that's, and we're all in agreement with that, right? How we go about it is the way and the conversation there. And another one here is saying, Bobby for mayor after that speech. Yes, that was
3: never
2: well spoken. No, you got enough going on in your life over there. It is our Friday Morning Roundtable here on the Kyle Horner Show. Ward 9, Councilor Kieran McKenzie, the host of Live and Local Tomorrow on every Saturday morning. Kristen Siapis, of course, the president of QP 1393 at the University of Windsor as well, and defense lawyer Bobby Russin. Let's go with another huge topic on the show this week. Yesterday, it was what we focused on in the first hour. A Léger poll commissioned by the Canadian Taxpayers Federation found 45% of Canadians believe government-run grocery stores are a bad idea, compared to 33% who support the idea. Another 23% were undecided. Here is a big price tag. We're talking about the price tag at the Village. Listen to this price tag. When it comes to government-run grocery stores, they were basing it around, let's say, four different grocery stores throughout the country. Canada's Centre for Policy Alternatives report about the possibility of bringing public grocery stores here. The report estimated it would cost about $350 million just to start up a network of public grocery stores, then about $300 million a year to operate. Toronto City Council will present a plan for public grocery stores next spring. They're looking for a pilot project next spring. That is what I'm interested in, to be honest with you. I'm interested to see how it actually plays out in Toronto. Can they compete with big box grocery stores? Can they compete price-wise with that? Kristen, first of all, your thoughts on this.
4: Oh, I don't know. I think there's space for government intervention where the private world of grocery stores is not going to serve people well. So, like, in places where there's, like, food deserts, or like there aren't grocery stores.
2: We brought up Sandwich yesterday. What, like maybe a Sandwich Town, right? Where there's not really, there's a small local grocery store, Dollarama, but nothing really.
4: Right. Like if our goal is to make sure that people have access to food in places where they don't have access, then maybe, or like lower income neighborhoods where there isn't a big grocery store, maybe. But I think it's not going to solve some of the underlying issues that are making groceries more expensive. And it's not going to, I don't think you'll be able to compete necessarily with some of those big box grocery stores and the, you know, the prices that they charge and everything else. I'm curious about it, but I just don't think, I don't think the model, the way that it's being proposed is actually solving a problem in an effective way. I think in any other way where we've seen government intervention, it's only made prices higher in some places. Yep. And so, are we doing it to bring down prices? And what does the strategy actually look like? I'm on the skeptical side. But it's interesting to see that there is that division of support across Canadians. That, like, there's some support for it. Like, people do want their groceries to be more available and cheaper. Mm-hmm. Obviously, if that's going to be the case, yep, sign me up. But then the people, you know, I feel like as you dig in more, you're going to find more of that skepticism.
2: Yeah,
4: and that's where I sit.
2: Sure. Bobby, your thoughts?
3: Yeah, I believe in theory. I don't believe in our government to execute it properly. I love the idea of things being cheaper, but implementation is extraordinarily difficult. And I think one of the main reasons that government-run, quote-unquote, businesses fail is because the tide changes and the people in charge change, right? You get such dramatic swings in leadership provincially, locally, federally, and then you have complete changes in philosophy and all these things. So you have all these people trained up and you get 3 years of it going, and then you have a complete new change in government. Someone comes in and says, no, I don't want to do that way anymore. Mm-hmm. And then they go back, and then someone else comes in 4 years later and says, I don't want to do it that way anymore. And I think about any time you've been employed anywhere. If your boss and the tone and tenor of your boss and your workplace culture completely shifts every 4 years, it is demotivating, right? So that's one problem. The other problem is, I think, you know, people who are running grocery stores at profit have been doing so based on decades of knowledge of the business, and you can't just assume that you have that. And I think that's another reason why government projects fail. I mean, I do look at certain things like, you know, we are given luxuries at our grocery stores in Ontario and Canada, where, you know, you can buy out of season fruit imported from across the world at any time, out of season vegetables, all that. If you were to do this, if it was going to work, I think a model where you focus on in season, as much locally sourced as you can type things, right? So like, okay, squash is in season.

0: for these 3 months, that's when you can get squash at this grocery store. Mm-hmm. You can't the rest of the time. Asparagus grows in Essex County during these 3 months. Those are the 3 months you can get asparagus at this store. You can't the rest of the time, right? So, like, we're all blessed with these luxuries. Like, you know, you can get a box of arugula at any time of day, any time of year, in any one of 40 grocery stores in Windsor, Essex, right? That is an expensive thing. That is something that involves, you know, anti-green things like trucks across the world. If you could focus on local things, sure, in theory, but even with that, I'm still just, like I said, love the idea, love the concept. I'm extraordinarily skeptical that we are at a place in society and government where we have any chance of making it work.
1: It still has to be priced right, though. You know, because we know, even when it comes to local, and that's I know a few places that have local products on sale this week, but for the most part, and I've heard it with asparagus already, how expensive local asparagus is. You know, sometimes those bigger box stores can bring in asparagus from other places and still easily beat the price of local, right? So it still has to be priced well, though. But I get what you're saying on that one. Kieran, your thoughts?
2: Yeah, you know, there's a part of me that really loves the idea of a public grocery store.
1: Yeah.
2: But whenever I see any municipality going for a Hail Mary like this, and this is what it is, like, we just don't have the means. Even a city the size of Toronto, and even, frankly, New York. You're talking about the grocery store chains. You're going to compete against these folks. Their buying power. If the idea is we have to fix this problem with grocery store prices is too expensive, I don't think there's any municipality in the world that's equipped to do it by themselves. Mm-hmm. I just don't.
1: Yeah.
2: So it has to be. But do I think if the Canadian government decided we were going to create a national grocery store chain to compete against the, you know, your Loblaws and whatnot, I think that could have some legs. But that requires massive buy-in across the political spectrum and across different orders of government and whatnot. So I think that there's a massive challenge there. I'm hopeful and interested, like you said, to see what happens in Toronto. But I just don't think any one municipality can go it on their own. I think there's other tools, by the way. If there's $650 million on the table, there's income supports that government can provide directly to individuals to address, you know, food need and food rising inflationary prices. That eliminates the need to directly subsidize businesses that are and enrich people who are already massively rich. Your Galen Westons and whatnot. You have regulatory tools like price caps that you can consider. Mm. You also have stronger competition practice. We saw the whole bread thing a few years ago where they were colluding. Grocery stores, the richest people in the world, were colluding to fix the price of bread.
1: We just
0: why are they not in jail? Why isn't that a criminal offense? Why are those people not in jail?
2: It's not just enough to pay for that. Yeah. Exactly.
0: So that's fraud in the billions.
3: I know, but this is a good point, right? Like, what are the underlying things? People can't buy groceries. Let's talk about universal basic income. Like, why are we not doing that? Why are we not solving this problem and allowing people to have autonomy? And what kind of government intervention are we putting in place that actually empowers people, that actually will solve the problem?
2: That's exactly it. So the grocery stores, we'll see. But, you know, there's other ways to skin a cat. I just feel like I wrote down the term half pregnant.
1: Yeah.
2: And I'm trying to say, like, you can't have a public grocery store competing against all of these other private grocery
0: stores. Especially not when the private grocery stores own the federal government.
1: And that's Kieran, I'm with this. Like, to me, then this was brought up by a new leader, new NDP leader when it comes to the federal aspect of it, Avi Lewis. Yeah. And I was surprised that this was really like his first idea. This was his first, I guess, introduction to the country, and he brings up this idea where I'm with you. Like, there's so many other ideas that we can bring up other than a government-run grocery store. I was surprised that this was kind of his first idea that he had on a federal level.
2: At a federal level, I think that's where it does actually have legs. Look, what are the costs? Let's look at the other side. How much have the grocery stores enriched themselves over this time? How much are Canadians out of pocket relative to the inflationary increase? Mm-hmm. I think we're getting into the $650 million universe. And we've had other national, projects where there have been crown corporations that have been able to bring services to Canadians that have helped to mitigate prices. I think of Petro-Canada back in the 70s and whatnot. Mm. There have been other instances where we've been able to use the levers of government to help make life more affordable for Canadians. I just don't think a municipality on its own can do it.
1: Yeah, I'm with you on that one. And I like the other ideas, too. If we're talking about, you know, $650 million, I like where you're going. Like, let's look at other ideas other than this, because
3: let's get food into people's hands. Let's talk about federally run food banks. How about a federally run food bank? How about federally run nutrition programs in schools? Like, are people hungry? Let's get them some food. Like, that's like, I understand the motivation behind it, and I'm not you know, Ivy Lewis sounds great and everything, but like, how are we doing this effectively, and what can we try? Like, I feel like he's just throwing a lot at the wall to see what sticks.
1: I was surprised this was his real first main idea, to be honest with you. Let's take the break. We'll come back. We'll get a bit lighter here. We'll slow it down a little bit. We'll get to the roads. We'll get to the roads, because all of our cars are in rough shape thanks to the roads. We'll talk about some of the worst roads in the area. And also, I want to talk about Will's parenting skills. Just thumped his daughter in a race this week, preparing her for track and field on Monday. Absolutely shocked by his parenting skills. And so we'll have some fun talking about that at the end. It is the Friday Morning Roundtable on the Kyle Larner Show on 8.
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0: All right, let's lighten it up a bit here on the Friday Morning Roundtable on the Kyle Horner Show. Joining us, Kieran McKenzie, Kristen Siapis, Bobby Russin. Let's go to our roads. A bit bumpy, a lot of construction out there. When it comes to the 2026 CAA Worst Roads list, it's out. Only one road, by the way, in Windsor made the list. Sarnia dominates it. And Barton Street East in Hamilton, that was named the worst road in Ontario for the third straight year. I did talk with producer of the morning show, Steve, because he comes from Hamilton, and he said, yeah, that's a brutal one. But he said there's actually worse roads in Hamilton, he thought. When it comes to this area, Riverside Drive East was fourth in the southwestern region. There's a lot of construction going on over there, but I completely agree with that. I'm not out on the east end a lot, but Riverside Drive East between Almer Avenue and Devonshire Road, I know there'll be some construction there. Riverside Drive East between Goyu Street and Almer, there will be some construction there. Just your thoughts when it comes to one of the worst roads, what you would point out. Bobby, let's start with you on this one. Which road do you hate? You'd like to see some construction.
1: Honestly, I'm spoiled living in Windsor because I'm from Sault Ste. Marie, where our best roads are worse than the worst roads here.
0: Go to the north.
1: So I'm check your privilege, Southerners. All right,
0: like I'm with you.
1: I have no I'm issues here. Like I had potholes on the side streets around my house in Sault Ste. Marie that I thought my full car could fall in. So no, like you're spoiled. You can all shut your yaps. Everything here is fun. No, I'm kidding. Honestly, I very rarely leave my neighborhood. I walk to work most days. And, you know, I drive Howard Avenue to the gym, and I don't hit a lot of side streets. So I honestly have no take except to say, like I said, you're spoiled. Stop whining.
0: Yeah. Okay. Go to the north. Deal with that.
2: There's no potholes when you're walking.
1: That's right.
2: That's right. I don't experience a single pothole when I'm on Transit Windsor. How about that?
0: What drives you crazy? Which road, Kristen?
2: I will say I clocked that Riverside Drive East, but because I'm back and forth across that. It's smooth now. Mm-hmm. Like they fixed it. Like
0: it's better.
2: I think we should complain about more things, and it just gets fixed immediately. We don't have that problem. That'd
0: I think
2: great.
0: As you go further down east, it gets worse.
2: Oh yeah, I know. I avoid Tecumseh. Sorry, Tecumseh. I try to stay in the core. There's weeks where I'm like only between Ward 2, 3, and 4. I'm not going to lie. There's like everything I need around there.
0: What road sticks out to you, though?
2: I don't have a problem. The problems, really? No, honestly, there were huge problems on Giles. They're getting fixed. Yeah. There were big problems on Riverside. They're getting fixed. University, getting fixed. Like, I'm like, I don't know. They're fixing the roads that I'm worried about. That's great. Yeah. I got nothing to complain about. Thanks. Thanks, City of Windsor.
0: All right.
2: That's it.
0: Kieran, what about your work?
3: All right. So, look, there are... I'm going to make a plug for the asset management plan. That's actually made a huge difference with respect to road infrastructure across the City of Windsor. And if that ever goes away, we go back to the bad old days. So let's just make a plug for that program. And that's, a lot of what we just heard about is the direct consequence. The funding is directly comes from the asset management plan, which is we're seeing noticeable improvements on our road. The worst in the city, definitely not Riverside Drive East. Without question, in my mind, it's Howard Avenue from Kenilworth to Cabana Road. Oof. We're seeing massive development pressure through that stretch, and the road is the same as it was in 1970-something, 1960-something. There have been EAs and studies that have already been completed, and I've been pushing council as hard as I can to finish that stretch. We are talking about a $20 million project at least, but we need proper sidewalks, curbs, gutters, bike lanes through that stretch, and just a proper road. Probably three lanes would be required there. Again, not a civil engineer, but that's my view of it. And we currently don't have it allocated in the capital plan. So I'm very frustrated by that. And not only is it in need of that, just the expansion of the capacity, the road itself is in horrible shape. Yeah. Yeah. Horrible shape.
0: You mentioned the curb, right? I mean, there really isn't anything out there. There's no really side other than that gravel. Lots of accidents. It's one of the places where we usually have accidents if we're doing accidents. Plus, you're going to have the new hospital.
3: In fairness, we fixed the intersection at Sydney and Howard, and that where the rail crossing is. That was a massive improvement in right adjacent to the corridor, and probably fixed one of the worst intersections in the city. Now we just need to fix the rest of that 2-kilometer stretch, and things could be, we could add Howard to the list of boxes checked.
0: I had a lot of people texting me after the show yesterday because I kind of complained about that. It looks very nice. Don't get me. The new railway crossing at Sydney, it looks very nice. Nobody knows what to do with it there because of the stoplights. You have people stopping at the first stoplight and then not moving up. So then it all backs up onto Howard. And then if there's a train, and I was stopped there the other day, I timed it. It was about 11 minutes long.
3: Yeah.
0: And you had traffic backed up around that area for miles.
3: Sure.
0: That's my only issue out there. It does look very nice, and we spent a fortune on
3: it. Not only that it looks nice, though, Kyle, it's safer and it's more efficient, massively more efficient than it was before. So is it perfect? You know, you have some real challenges there that you can never escape unless you just decided to go all the way over.
0: Well, that's it.
3: And then you're talking about $180 million. But for what we had to invest, it is a massive upgrade and significantly safer than it was.
0: Teach the people about the stoplights, though, because nobody knows what they're doing with those two sets of lights.
3: There's some signage, but I think there's going to be an explainer video, actually, that they're going to...
0: That'd be good. Yeah. People need that. Let's wrap up, because I guess all the roads are good, other than I would like to complain about here on Church, too, around the bridge. But seems like everybody's happy with the roads.
2: You know what? Let's open up the Gordie Howe.
0: Let's open it up.
2: Problem solved.
0: Mm. According to everything I read, it's still on track.
2: Yep,
0: still on track.
2: Open it tomorrow. I don't know.
0: According to who we talked to at CTV. Let's wrap up talking about Will, because I love having fun with producer Will. He makes the show. Without him, there is no Kyle Horner show, I will tell you that. His parenting skills came into question this week as he thumped his daughter, 9-year-old Lucy, getting ready for track and field, their big meet on Monday. And he said he only won by like a second or two. I think that is a lie. He's showing her tough love. And I said, listen, when it comes to my nephews or anything like that, I always let them win. Just, you know, have fun. It's with Uncle Kyle, right? Kristen, are you for tough love? You're a mom.
2: I think everybody has their stakes, like, in whatever it is. I thought I was super chill and laid back because I was like, I don't know, sports, no big deal. You guys, like, make whatever choices you want. I would totally be, like, board games, whatever, let the kids win, I win, whatever it is, not a big deal. And then my kid auditioned for a show. And I, like, my background's in theater. So this kid starts getting involved in music theater, and all of a sudden I'm like, what are you doing? Why are you doing it like that? Like, I'm instantly, critical. And she'll come off stage, and I'm funny. Like, yeah, no, that was, no, it was, I was fine. It was great. No, you, yeah, did you, I don't, did you have fun, I guess? But I'm so stressed. I cannot handle it. So I give props to Will. If it's something you care about, you're like, no, do better. But if you don't care about it, you're like, man, whatever. Just have fun. It's fine.
0: Yeah, it sounds like some of my family members when it comes to the show. Were you sure about that topic? Did you really, did you really sell yourself on that topic? Hearing your thoughts on that.
3: I'm gonna sit on the fence on this. Every situation's different. Okay. With my daughter, sometimes she wins and sometimes she loses. and sometimes, you know, the other day she beat me outright in a card game. Mm-hmm. You know, like, so she started to get into chess.
0: Oh yeah.
3: She's not gonna beat me in chess for a long time. And like that's what's gonna happen, right? Yeah. But she's still sticking with it. I think that, you know, I think a larger conversation here is about building resiliency in children. And the idea of just being able, whatever you do, you're going to be great at instantly is not reality. And if you can do it in a sensitive and responsible way from a parenting perspective, then, you know, give your child the opportunity to experience not getting everything they want in the instant that they want it. So kudos to Will.
0: Bobby, no prisoners or what?
1: Well, listen, buddy, I don't think you've got another... more than 2 years of choosing whether or not she wins. So I say, bank the victories now, buddy, while you still can.
0: He's taking the day off on Monday to hang out with her, and we're going to miss him, but very excited, and hopefully she just crushes it based on the tough parenting lesson she's learned this week. Yeah. Good luck, Lucy. We're all wishing you best of luck, and you have the best dad in the world, so be proud of that. To all three of you, thank you very much. Really do appreciate it. It's been fun and very knowledgeable, so thank you very much.
3: Thanks for having us.
0: Yeah, just loaded roundtable today. Really do appreciate it. Again, that was Ward 9 Councillor Karen McKenzie, the host of Live and Local. Of course, you can hear it tomorrow morning. And the president of QP 1393 at the University of Windsor, Kristen Siapis, and defense lawyer. Big victory this week. Shout out to Bobby Russin, who still made time for us today. Really do appreciate it. It's the weekend. It's a nice day. Let's go out to the water and talk about Sandpoint Beach coming up. What would you like to see? What does the future look like when it comes to that area? I want to hear from you. And the councillor for that area, Angela Marignani, will join us to talk about that. And he'll be coming to council in the next couple of weeks. We'll take the break and come back to Skyhunter Show here on AM.
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16: Here's the latest forecast from the AM 800 Weather Center. We have a chance of showers and thunderstorms tonight. Gusty wind up to 50 kilometers an hour, the low 20. Clouds continuing tomorrow with a 60% chance of showers and storms. Windy and hot, the high 29 with a humidex 36. Chance of showers tomorrow night, then clearing, the low 16. Sunday, beautiful. We'll have sunshine, the high 27 or 81 Fahrenheit.
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0: Haven't heard this one in a while. This one gets in my head, though. Like, I'll be by the pool tonight. Kath will be like, hey, you know, you just want to chill. And I'll be singing this song to her. And she'll be like, why? I'll blame Will. That's what I do. Just, hey, listen, Will got it in my head. It is Friday. Perfect song for it. Beautiful day out there. I know some of you will be headed to beaches today. Sadly, in Windsor, our only beach has been fenced off since May of 2025 after, sadly, a 15-year-old boy drowned. Ward 7 Councillor Angela Marignani wants to hear from you when it comes to the future of Sandpoint Beach. We mentioned last week on the show the beach will be brought up to council a little bit later this month. I want this part of it. This is important here. By the way, a safety audit is expected to be presented to council on June 29th. Councillors will then vote on a plan for the future of Sandpoint Beach on the reports and some of the recommendations that come with that. I will talk to Ward 7, Angela Marignani, in just a sec. But, of course, this is your show. I always want to hear from you. 519-792-2559. Before we bring on the counselor, let's go to Linda this morning. Good morning, Linda. How are you?
18: Good morning. Good morning. Morning, Kyle.
0: Morning.
18: Hey, listen.
0: Yeah.
18: A lot of us have been going to Sandpoint Beach since about 1980 when it opened. And it used to be very busy. And right now, and just in the last few years, they have more signs posted there. Now, it's not our fault. A lot of people can't read those signs that you don't go in the water.
0: So you're blaming it, and I want to be careful here, right? Because we know we've had, sadly, a 15-year-old just passed back in 2025.
18: Yeah, but that's 3 years. That's one person a year.
0: Yeah, the numbers are
18: fair. Teenagers read signs.
0: Mm-hmm. Yep. But again, there's a lawsuit on that, right? So you got to be careful, right? I mean, if you open up that fence and let them swim there, something happens.
18: That big parking lot across the road was for it, too.
0: So you would like it open, Linda? You're saying to just open it up right now?
18: Yes, we were. And that fence looks horrible.
0: I mean, it doesn't look good, right?
18: That fence looks like it's worse than it really is.
0: Mm-hmm. But again, they can be liable if something happens, right? And that's what they're worried about.
18: It took a long time, but those teenagers should know. Maybe there's something wrong with them. You should read signs.
0: That's fair.
18: How come most of us know that? We all have grandkids.
0: Yeah, that's fair. I just want to be very careful, right? Because we lost a 15-year-old, and we've lost 9 now since the beach opened up. You know, I get it. There's signs out there. You should be reading the signs. But let's face it, as kids, we've all made mistakes in our lives. Thankfully, for most of us, we're here, even though we've made those mistakes. So I just want to be very careful when it comes to that. Jim, your thoughts here.
19: Will, or Kyle, how you doing today?
0: I'm doing good, Jim. You agree with Linda, right?
19: Yes, sir, 100%. Open that beach.
0: Why is that?
19: The problem here's the problem.
0: Yeah.
19: Everybody wants to go after the city because people can't take care of themselves, can't take responsibility for themselves. How about they cross the line, they get fined? Let's put a cop there. We could pay for that cop just in the fine.
0: I think that would work.
19: You cross that line, you get fined and taken out.
0: I think that would work. Yeah, there's still a lot of liability, though, right? Like, just, you'd have to have somebody, first of all, you'd have to pay for somebody there. And second of all, somebody would have to be watching the whole time.
19: We've got signs down there. People choose to ignore. You choose to ignore it, you get fined.
0: Yeah, I can't argue that.
19: You ignore the speed, you get a ticket.
0: Yep. Okay, I can't argue that because, like you said, right, there's been signs down there. So you say open it up, eh, Jim?
19: Yes, sir.
0: Boy, I'm loaded with people. I appreciate the phone call. I'm loaded with people saying it open it up. Robin, you're next. Your thoughts here.
20: I have lived in Windsor my entire life. I say open the flipping beach. I'm sorry that people do not, like the other callers have said, it's not our fault that those people don't read the signs.
0: Mm-hmm.
20: And the other part about it is the fact that our city, yes, we welcome, and I don't want to be controversial, I'm very diverse, but because our province welcomes international people, they have to make sure they understand the concept of rules. Because they can't read or choose not to read the rules, that should not
0: be Robin, let's be careful here, right? Because, you know, there's a lot of us that have been raised in this area that don't read signs as well, all right, and don't follow the rules. So, listen, not everything is on immigration here, but I understand when you're talking about opening up and there's signs out there, and listen, it's the responsibility of somebody there. I get that aspect of it. You can't blame immigration for everything here. Art, your thoughts on this?
21: Hi, how you doing?
0: I'm doing well, thanks.
21: I think it's just got to be opened. I mean, to say they're talking about spending millions of dollars to move the beach to where the sand is and switch them around. It doesn't matter where you put it. People are still going to be stupid enough to swim down to where the bad area is. I mean, you know, it's just got to be opened. It's been open for years. I called to find out how many drownings were at Point Pelee, and that's a hidden fact that you have to write for the...
0: It's nasty out there at Point Pelee. I get that. Yeah, I mean, I get that.
21: Ground out there, but they're still open.
0: Yeah.
21: Signs up that say you swim at your own risk. All that stuff, you know.
0: Yeah. Did you get a death count? Oh, I hate to say it that way, but
21: no, they wouldn't get. They wouldn't.
0: Yeah, I was wondering.
21: I had to file for Information Act and all that stuff, and go through the federal government and all that.
0: Yeah, I couldn't find a number.
21: A lot higher than we are.
0: Yeah,
21: you know,
0: I couldn't. I tried when this came up a little while ago. I tried finding a number, and I was with you. I went through. I got a lot of roadblocks on that.
21: You know, but I mean to say, the only thing I want to say in closing, and I don't mean it disrespectful to anybody, but you can't fix stupid, no matter what you try to do.
0: Listen, it's hard for me to, you know, to argue with you on that one because the signs are there, right, Art? And
21: right,
0: it's,
21: you know,
0: it's
21: I mean,
0: tough. It's tough.
21: They used to be a little dock that went out there years ago, and that. And from when there was houses there, and somebody went and was drunk, dove off the end of the dock and broke their neck or did something to their neck. They were surviving, but they sued the city for millions, even though they had signs up, no diving and all this stuff.
0: Yeah.
21: And the city paid it off, but,
0: yeah.
21: I mean, then they took the dock out. Well, now they're taking the beach out because one more person wasn't bright enough to read signs.
0: But Art, that's why, you know, I understand where council is coming from, saying, listen, you know, we're going to be liable if somebody swims there again and drowns or something like that, right?
21: Does that mean, though, that if I cross the street and get hit by a car and I'm in a crosswalk, that I can sue the city because it was dangerous?
0: I should get, I should get Montfort on that one. But you know, I guess it depends on the circumstance,
21: anybody
0: right?
21: Anybody that gets killed in the city can sue the city because it's in the city limits.
0: I get what you're saying. I get what you're saying. All right, I appreciate it.
21: Have a good day.
0: Okay, you too. Yeah, like, again, I'm just trying to be very careful because we just lost a 15-year-old, right? But I get where you're coming from on this one because there's signs everywhere. And we've all made mistakes as young people. Thankfully, if you're listening to this right now, if you're like me, my life wasn't lost because of those mistakes, right? And just want to be careful on this one. But, I mean, my phone lines are lit up here. Tammy, your thoughts on this?
1: Hey.
0: Hi, good morning.
1: You?
0: I'm doing good. Your thoughts?
1: Good. My neighbor said it best. She said, we tried everything to help our kids out in life, give them everything, but we turned them dumb. And that's the truth. With phones, they don't know how to look things on a map.
0: Mm-hmm.
1: There's bait stores on every corner. Almost swore there, sorry.
0: It's okay.
1: They're selling booze at convenience stores.
0: Yep.
1: So, obviously, it's horrendous that people have drowned there. I've got kids. I've got grandkids. But you have to be mindful of what you're doing. And if you're drinking, you don't go anywhere near the water.
0: Well, I'm with you on that.
1: Yeah.
0: But it's so tough, right? Yeah, and it's just so tough, though, right? Like, you can say that, hey, by the way, if you're not drinking, don't go near the beach. But, you know, like Art brought up, you know, somebody jumping off the dock there after a few beers ends up breaking a neck. Yeah. Like, you know, like, you mentioned it, right? There's a lot of stupidity out there.
1: There is, and guess what? I did stupid stuff when I was young.
0: Yep.
1: And there was no cameras around then.
0: Well, that part's true, too. Yeah.
1: Yep.
0: Yeah, I mean, it's just, it is what it is, right? When you're a young person, sometimes you're going to do dumb things.
1: Exactly. But they have to learn how to live like we did. I'm a 70s kid. And we didn't have Google. We had to look up in encyclopedias. We had to look up in dictionaries.
0: Mm-hmm.
1: We had to do the work. Their phone is making them stupid.
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24: From the National Newsroom of the Canadian Press, I'm John Kennedy. Canada's unofficial recession referee says the economy hasn't earned the label just yet. The C.D. Howe Institute's Business Cycle Council says two straight quarters of shrinking GDP alone are not enough to declare a recession, pointing to job growth and gains across much of the economy. The finding undercuts conservative claims that Canada is already in a full-blown recession, even as economists acknowledge, yes, growth has been weak. The council says it will reconsider if economic weakness becomes broader and starts showing up more clearly in the employment data. Extra federal affordability payments are beginning to reach millions of Canadians across the country. The Liberal government's new Canada Groceries and Essentials benefit top-up started going out today, providing a one-time boost worth 50% of the annual credit. About 12 million Canadians are eligible, with payments ranging from up to $267 for a single adult to $533 for a family of four. Prime Minister Mark Carney says the money is meant to help ease the cost of living pressures being felt by Canadian households throughout the summer. Alberta is eyeing downtown-to-airport trains in its largest cities as a part of a passenger rail plan. Devin Dreeshan is the Alberta Minister of Transportation and says the Calgary to Edmonton line will be the first stage of a high-speed rail network.
25: So at 300 kilometer an hour of a high-speed rail, 160 kilometer an hour for commuter rail in and around Edmonton and Calgary, similar to the GO train in Ontario, as well as going out to our beautiful parks as well. So obviously a possibility of a Calgary-Banff rail.
24: Dreeshan says they've asked Albertans what they wanted and are now working with the industry to see what's possible. Organizations that help Canadian farmers with their mental health saying they're seeing an increase in calls to stress lines this year. Cynthia Beck with the Sask Ag Matters Mental Health Network says anxiety levels among producers have been high. She says their livelihoods largely depend on what they can't control, including the weather, markets, trade disputes, and government policy decisions.
3: When you feel like you have no control over what's happening in your business and your personal life, then that causes deteriorations in cognitive functioning.
24: The Mental Health Commission of Canada says farming and ranching are considered two of the most stressful occupations in the country. Canada is closing its border to livestock from Texas after the return of a flesh-eating parasite not seen in decades. Federal inspectors have temporarily banned imports of animals that are from Texas or recently spent time there after New World screwworm fly larvae were found in a calf. It can infect livestock, pets, wildlife, and in rare cases, people. Officials are urging farmers and veterinarians to watch for signs of infestation. This is the Canadian Press. In sports, Canada tuned up for the FIFA World Cup with a 1-1 draw against Ireland in an international friendly in Montreal. Canada's goal came on an own goal in the 23rd minute. The World Cup co-host will open group play Friday against Bosnia-Herzegovina in Toronto. The Toronto Blue Jays kicked off a 9-game homestand with a 13-3 loss to Baltimore. Blue Jays starter Trey Yesavage gave up 6 earned runs. Brandon Valenzuela hit a 2-run homer for Toronto. The Chicago Bears are looking to build a stadium in Northwest Indiana. A proposal to provide financial incentives for the NFL team to build its new home in Illinois stalled in the state legislature. Indiana Governor Mike Braun is welcoming the team's announcement. Denver Broncos linebacker Jonathan Cooper is facing domestic violence charges. Jail records show he faces 2 counts of domestic violence and 1 count of criminal mischief. The Broncos say they're aware of the situation and are gathering more information. From the Canadian Press, I'm John Kennedy.
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6: Plus, we'll open up the mailbag. 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And in the news, it was a really, really, really, really, really, really, really happy meal.

0: 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Thanks for joining us. You do it week after week, and we really do appreciate it.
1: Yes, we do. And that's what's making this show so popular.
0: It is. Hey, let's play some games, shall we?
2: Step right up here. Step right up, folks. Don't be shy. Move it. Totally useless information with Nick and Roy present Games People Play.
0: I'm wondering if she wears a top hat when she does that. She sounds like a ringleader.
1: You wonder about that stuff a little too much, Nick.
0: Well, this is a voice lady, of course, that we're talking about, and she does a great job with everything. I'm trying to picture what she looks like, and usually when you only hear a voice, and then you see what they look like.
1: We're not allowed to know what she looks like.
0: That's right.
1: That's according to HR.
0: Yes. And she says hello. I'm going to give you my teaser right off the bat, because I know you were really intrigued when I said I'm going to talk about a guy who thinks really, really small. A 24-year-old electronics enthusiast in India has constructed the world's smallest arcade game. It is 0.98 inches tall, and it runs Space Invaders.
1: 0.9? It's just like a watch.
0: Yeah, basically. He says he's built many electronic projects before involving microcontrollers and displays, but this is the first gaming arcade project that he has attempted. Now, according to the Guinness World
1: Records... He should have contacted you, Nick.
0: Right. Why? Because I've been into electronics?
1: You've been into micro for a long time.
0: I use the microwave. His arcade machine, his name is Kiran Patil. It measures 0.98 inches tall, 0.6 inches long, and 0.59 inches wide. It has
1: amazing
0: four...
1: how he's actually describing you.
0: Look, he does, because watch, it features four buttons and can run an emulated version of a classic game of Space Invaders. And this is according to the Guinness World Records. Oh. Confirmed, it is officially the world's smallest arcade game.
1: Cool. One of the original board games.
0: Yes.
1: This is the first.
0: Okay.
1: They believe was created in Mesopotamia.
0: Yes.
1: Around 5,000 years ago by Nick.
0: Yes.
1: No, I'm joking. No, it was created 5,000 years ago. You know what the game is?
0: What?
1: Backgammon.
0: Oh.
1: 5,000-year-old game, backgammon.
0: Wow. I thought you were going to say Monopoly, because the game is still going.
1: Yeah. I hate Monopoly because of that. It's too long.
0: It is. Red light, green light, 1, 2, 3. Remember that game? Did you ever play that game? Red light, green light?
1: No.
0: I did.
1: And if I did, I wouldn't repeat it.
0: Red light, green light, 1, 2, 3. It's a fitness education program in California. Here we go. Another Guinness World Record broken. Yeah.
1: It gathered. This is great. This is where the money goes in California.
0: That's right. It gathered 423 people to play the playground game Red Light, Green Light. The participants also included students who traveled from other districts, as well as local firefighters, police officers, and city officials, because there's no crime in California, so they had all the time in the world.
1: You got to play Red Light, Green Light.
0: Right,
1: $480,000 per person. That's $750 million to play Red Light, Green Light. Right.
0: 1, 2, 3. In the United Kingdom, this game is known as Grandma's Footsteps. In Greece, it's called Little Statues, Motionless Day or Night. So the way the game works is, since you don't know what it is one caller faces away from the players and calls green light, and then you move. Then they say, when they say red light, you freeze. And if a player moves, they catch you moving, they get sent back to the start of the line.
1: Yes, I'm glad you read us all the instructions. Right. Thank you, Nick.
0: Exactly. Well, if 1,423 people were able to do it successfully, why not here on Totally Useless Information with Nick and Roy?
1: In Rome... This game was ultra popular during the Roman times. It was called Terni, Lapilli.
0: It sounds like
1: it's a simple game.
0: Just as simple as the title, the name of it.
1: Well, it's a simple game that's played today by millions every day.
0: And it is?
1: Tic-tac-toe.
0: Really? And what was it called again?
1: Yes.
0: If you can say it again.
1: Terni, Lapilli.
0: Okay. Sure.
1: And that's L-A-P-I-L-L-I. T-E-R-N-I-L-A-P-I-L-L-I.
0: Okay.
1: Tic-tac-toe.
0: Tic-tac-toe. Fantastic. Mm-hmm. Were you good at that game?
1: You know, Nick, it's a game whoever goes first wins.
0: Right. Okay, so how do you...
1: So it's a futile game played by stupid people.
0: And for those members of the audience that we just offended, they can't hear us, they've turned us off. Hey, here's what I call a trickle-down effect. The Price is Right. Yes. Now, we've all watched The Price is Right. It's been on for decades. And everyone knows the game. And everyone recognizes really excitable yes. contestants. In fact, I think they yes. encourage it. According to one of the producers, Mike Richards, he has shared that the show has a specialized, discreet plan for contestants who get so excited, they accidentally pee their pants right on the set. Mm. Okay.
1: Yeah.
0: So they call this the spare pants protocol.
1: They Nick have... just does it at night in his sleep, but you'd think he was at the game.
0: It's a lot more efficient than that. Fortunately, I was playing Plinko. The square pants protocol is what they call it. They have ready-to-use sweatpants. So the production keeps a pair of sweatpants just in case a contestant needs to change out of their, you know, recently peed pants. If the mm-hmm. incident occurs, curtains are typically used to shield the contestant from the audience while they're taken care of, sometimes involving a hairdryer.
1: Yeah, and it's a curtain about 4 feet high. So you know, they can still keep going.
0: You know, if they would mix up the other game, like let's make a deal. Hey, let's find out what's behind mm-hmm. that curtain. No, it's Peter and his Pete pants.
1: Let's make a deal. I'm looking for a bobby pin, if any of you have a bobby pin. How about urine? Right. Urine in your pants. Anybody? Okay.
0: All right.
1: Monopoly.
0: Yes.
1: Like the king of board games.
0: Yes.
1: Which I hate. I already said that.
0: We've already said that. Yes. Monopoly. Yes.
1: Yeah. I hate
0: That's
1: that.
0: Been established.
1: It's way too long of Thank a game.
0: You. Okay.
1: Plus, if it's my game, I already own the game, so I own all the properties.
0: Right. Exactly.
1: So when we start, just keep paying rent.
0: Yes.
1: So Monopoly, the king of board games, it holds so many records, including this one, the most expensive board game ever created, Guinness World Book of Records.
0: Okay.
1: It's made of gold and encrusted with diamonds.
0: Okay.
1: It's a custom-made version. Sold for $2 million.
0: Whoa.
1: Yep, $2 million and you get Park Place for free. No, really, $2 million for a Monopoly game. Now, when they say these billionaires just spend money ridiculously,
0: yeah,
1: this proves it, Nick.
0: Collect $2 million, pass, do not pass, go, no.
1: Yeah, I know.
0: So over the years...
1: you can build a new jail with $2 million.
0: You can, absolutely. most of the members of our audience, and I don't know about you, and I was not part of this, but a lot of our members of our audience have played with Barbies.
1: Some Nick members, too. Nick yeah, has his own.
0: Yeah, audience. Exactly. It's called
1: Follically Challenged Barbie.
0: Hairdresser Barbie, hair salon Barbie. So anyway, the other games, the other toys that we played with as kids. I mean, some of the males of the audience, Hot Wheels.
1: Oh, I loved Hot Wheels.
0: So I'm going to tell you what Barbie and Hot Wheels have in common. Ruth Handler invented Barbie.
1: Right.
0: Elliot Handler invented Hot Wheels. They were husband and wife.
1: Oh, no.
0: They co-founded.
1: Oh, that's cool. That's a totally useless fact.
0: There you go. So Ruth and Elliot Handler co-founded Mattel in 1945 and created two of the world's most iconic toys that I've been talking about. 1959 is when Barbie came out. It was inspired by her daughter's imaginative play. And Elliot superheaded the launch of Hot Wheels die-cast cars. Now, you're wondering, how did they get Ken and Barbie as the names of the respective dolls? The couple's
1: I was wondering that.
0: Well, listen, Barbie is for Barbara, the name of their daughter, and Ken was named after their son, Kenneth.
1: Oh, there cool. Barbie and Ken.
0: There you go.
1: You know, funny story. You know the beer trays, the old beer trays? They had like a thick, like 2-inch, 3-inch rim around them.
0: Yes.
1: So if you spilled the little beer, it didn't spill out of the tray, right?
0: Right, right.
1: when I was a kid at the bar, not that I would hang out at bars as a kid, but we owned one.
0: Well, yeah, exactly.
1: But,
0: your dad owned one.
1: But I would put the Hot Wheels in the tray and then move the tray back and forth and they'd start spinning. Like they were racing each other.
0: Yeah,
1: it was really cool.
0: Cool.
1: Or at least I thought it was cool.
0: Yeah, of course.
1: And then I realized I was drunk from all the drippings of the beer.
0: Well, I was going to say, it was quite a mess because the beer was still in the tray when he was playing with them.
1: Sure, sure.
0: There you go.
1: Yep. The Chinese, Nick, they have a board game.
0: Yeah.
1: We know that. It's still played today, and it's probably like one of the second oldest. It's over, they believe, 2,500 years old.
0: Okay.
1: Okay. It's called Go.
0: Go.
1: That's it. One thing. Go.
0: Okay.
1: I could not find out exactly how it's played, but it's 2,500 years old. It's called Go. And I would like to ask our listeners if they could email us and tell us how this game is played, because I couldn't find it.
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14: From the AM 800 Weather Center, here's the forecast. We'll have a mainly cloudy sky for today. There is a 60% chance of rain with a risk of a thunderstorm. Windy and hot. The high 29 with a humidex 36. Could see showers overnight, the low 16. Tomorrow, sunny, a high of 27 or 81. Clear tomorrow night, the low 17. And for Monday, mix of sun and cloud, the high 29. Again, we could see showers and storms today, a windy high 29.
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0: You know what you can find? 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
1: Yeah. Listen, you will be the superstar. I'm serious when I say that. First off, you don't even get off your chair. You will get that person who has everything or you think has everything. You will get them the gift they don't have and they will cherish and they will go nuts and send all their friends. It is a mini show that Nick and I put together, a totally useless show for that person for the day that they were born. And it is fun. It's unbelievable how people are reacting to this. Go to nickandroy.com, type on the Nick and Roy store up on the top, just click on it. There's even a sample there to listen to. You will be amazed. And I'm telling you, our email bag is just full of people saying, oh, my God. You know, and I think almost 80% of people are reordering. So they ordered for someone else.
0: Exactly. Yeah. As a matter of fact, we have one that's coming up for someone who's ordered a birthday message for her husband. And then her husband ordered a birthday message for her, and then she just ordered one for her son. Here's the thing. Because they're all unique, because they're all different, they can each enjoy each other's birthday messages, and it's as if they heard it for the first time.
1: Yeah, this is not some templated nonsense or AI crap.
0: All we say
1: is... We actually take time to really delve into them. You can...

0: book publisher and we were in music.
1: No, I figured you just screwed up.
0: Okay. No. Now, Richard Simon was not only a successful publisher, but also a talented classical pianist who frequently played Beethoven and Chopin at home.
1: Ah, see, that's nice. Nick is just a pianist.
0: No, music was such an influence on his kids, including his most famous kid, Carly Simon. There you go. You're not so vain, I guess.
1: Yeah, I think that's cool.
0: Yeah.
1: See, it's cool. It's cool when your parents have a lot of money, where you
0: can
1: go.
0: Exactly.
1: A lot of money and connections.
0: Yes,
1: right?
0: Yes.
1: Scientists, Nick.
0: Yes.
1: We're talking about scientists, people with white coats.
0: Yes.
1: Not you, who has the white coat with the arms tied behind it.
0: They told him it'd be easier to get in and out of. They lied. Yeah,
1: right. Okay, Houdini. Yeah. Listen, scientists have done a study.
0: Yes.
1: Which is what scientists do.
0: Right.
1: But they did a study and they found, this is my teaser.
0: Yes.
1: Cows give much more milk. Not a little. A lot.
0: Okay.
1: When they play music in the background while milking them.
0: Okay.
1: Nick did a similar study in high school.
0: Oh, wow. You know what that is? You know
1: that
0: what
1: wasn't milk, though.
0: Listen, you know what that is? That's utter nonsense is what it is.
1: That's utter nonsense.
0: Exactly.
1: Were you thinking about that the whole time from the teaser?
0: No, not at all. It just came off the top of my head.
1: It just came right off the top of your head.
0: Well, there's a lot of room there right
1: like
0: now.
1: Your hair.
0: Yeah, exactly.
1: It came so right much off the top.
0: I'm the only person in this universe that his head echoes.
1: That's because of all the empty space.
0: Exactly. Hey, it's available for advertising. Go to nickandroy.com. So everyone is familiar with the iconic vibrato of Freddie Mercury from Queen. It's got a unique voice, right? Scientists, actually, talk about scientists. They filmed the singer's throat 432 frames per second to solve the mystery of Freddie Mercury's voice. What they found was physiologically impossible for most humans. According to the study, he was using Tuvan, T-U-V-A-N, throat singing techniques. In University of Vienna, this research team in the University of Vienna used cutting-edge technology, high-speed video, as we mentioned, and it had a study of the rock singer's larynx as he attempted to recreate Mercury's signature vocal techniques. The study revealed that Mercury was using something called subharmonic phonation, a rare vocal technique where you vibrate not just your vocal cords, but your ventricular folds. So quite interesting,
1: oh, yeah.
0: Quite technical.
1: I love vibrating ventricular folds.
0: Oh, yeah, absolutely.
1: Yeah.
0: Yes.
1: Yep. Okay. Lady Blunt.
0: Yes.
1: Lady Blunt is the name of an instrument. Not a blunt instrument.
0: Right.
1: But Lady Blunt.
0: Okay.
1: It's the most expensive instrument ever sold at auction.
0: Okay.
1: It is a Stradivarius violin.
0: Right.
1: It fetched $15.9 million. Now, just for those people that are going to call up and say, no, there was one. There was another instrument that went up for $45 million, but never sold. Nobody bid on it.
0: So wow.
1: It went up for that, but never sold. So the most record, $15.9 million.
0: Wow.
1: Lady Blunt.
0: Her music was for the birds. Tina Turner.
1: Mm.
0: Are you a fan? I forget. Are you a fan of Tina Turner, the late Tina Turner?
1: Yeah, I kind of do like Tina Turner, yeah.
0: Okay.
1: I think she was very talented, yeah.
0: Well, she was used at the Gloucestershire, it's an airport in the UK. It's for those of you
1: who Gloucestershire?
0: Exactly. In this United Kingdom airport, they used her music to scare away birds from the runway.
1: Mm. Yeah.
0: The songs of the soul icon were blasted as a deterrent around the clock. Now,
1: that's because the birds would fly into the engines and get killed.
0: Right. And cause all kinds
1: so
0: of problems.
1: So they played the song, "We Don't Need Another Hero."
0: Or Thunderdome.
1: Birds understood it.
0: They did. Or Private Dancer.
1: They're like, "Bye, Harry."
0: Yes.
1: This is in memory of Harry.
0: Well, apparently they asked her about it. She didn't mind at all because I guess every time they played her music, she got some royalties. Or at least now her estate does anyway.
1: Oh.
0: So not bad.
1: Yeah.
0: So yeah, Tina Turner in the airport.

0: I remember we had a fact on that they, I think the English play Britney Spears on big loudspeakers on ships to scare away Somali pirates.
1: Yes.
0: This, folks, does not apply to Nick. I repeat, this does not apply to Nick.
1: For a change.
0: But it does apply to basically everyone else. Okay. So when humans listen to music, it's one of the rare times that our entire brain is active and engaged. The brain, when it hears music, has to determine rhythm, timbre, a tonality, harmony, and other factors.
1: Right.
0: And it does that processing in different areas of the brain. So when it hears music, it goes into this instantaneous, complete attention effect, which is very, very rare for the brain.
1: Oh, is it my turn?
0: Crazy?
1: Is it my turn now? Oh, sorry. Hi. Welcome to the
0: show. We didn't say attention.
1: Oh, right. Okay. Welcome to the show, 100 countries around the world.
0: Welcome to the show. I'm Roy, and that's a goldfish.
1: Wait, I'll let you know who I am in 3 seconds. You remember this song. I don't know if you... Do you sing this this song, Bill Withers, Ain't No Sunshine?
0: No, I don't, Nick, because I live in Florida, so the Sunshine State, we're not allowed to sing that. It's
1: well, you know the song, don't you? Can you sing a couple of bars so we can...
0: Ain't no sunshine when she's gone.
1: Now, by the way...
0: My voice is shot this morning.
1: That was beautiful, by the way.
0: Oh, thank you.
1: You know what? They could use that to scare the birds in the United Kingdom. So, Ain't No Sunshine by Bill Withers. By the way, when I talk about do you sing that song, Roy does perform in the southwest part of Florida. If you find yourself there, visit his website, musicbyroy.com. You find out where he's playing. Bill Withers' song, Ain't No Sunshine. And in the song, he says many, many times, I know, I know, I know, I know, I know, I know.
0: Yeah, I know.
1: You know. Okay. So you're thinking, well, did the record skip when we had records at the time? Is there something, was this buffering going on? No. When he was writing the song, he used that part of the song as a placeholder until he could write better lyrics. Well, guess what?
0: Yeah.
1: The producers liked it, so they kept it in there.
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0: It seems, Nick, from a study done by scientists in white coats,
1: yes,
0: that music students.
1: Yes.
0: Now, this one's very, very interesting. Music students do better on testing, but not only that, they found that they're better team players and they manage responsible risk. You know how we talk about responsible risk. If you're going to have sex, folks, you use protection.
1: Right.
0: That's a responsible risk, right? Right.
1: Yep.
0: Okay, but they found that music students clearly do better at all of those things, including cognitive and coordination skills. And I believe it's because most music students are geeks.
1: Yes. So. Yes, Dr. Gomez, we're waiting for you to come on our show again, we think.
0: No, David's no geek.
1: No, he's not. He's great. You know what's great is you visiting our website, nickandroy.com. You can also go to the bottom of the page and you can sign up for our newsletter, which happens every month. And also you
0: free.
1: And also you can leave us a voice message right on the front page of nickandroy.com.
16: Down the garden path with Nick and Roy.
0: Okay, garden. Mm-hmm. The Guinness World Book of Records, Nick.
1: Yes.
0: I had to put this one in.
1: Okay.
0: The world's largest pumpkin.
1: Okay.
0: This is not a normal pumpkin, Nick.
1: No, it's not.
0: This is a big pumpkin.
1: Okay.
0: This is the pumpkin you put on your steps at Halloween to stop the children from coming up the steps.
1: Right. Wow. Remind me to get
0: 2,600 pounds.
1: Wow.
0: Now, how do you even get that pumpkin around? You have to have a forklift.
1: Right.
0: It's a car. A car weighs 2,600 pounds.
1: It does.
0: That's insane.
1: So admit it. When you first read that, what was your reaction?
0: My reaction was, that's a lot of pies.
1: No. Oh, my God. That's the reaction.
0: Oh, right? My God. That's a lot of pies.
1: If you take a teaspoon of this, it has more...
0: cod liver oil.
1: No. A single teaspoon of healthy soil can contain over 1 billion bacteria and other microorganisms, which exceeds the current total population on Earth. So just one teaspoon of the healthy soil. The tiny teeming ecosystem includes fungi, which is Roy and I on a Saturday.
0: Yeah, me. We're fungi.
1: Protozoa and nematodes.
0: The old nematode.
1: It is. Acting as crucial foundation for life, food production, and carbon storage. So imagine 1 teaspoon of healthy soil as opposed to sickly soil.
0: Well, how do they figure that?
1: I don't know. It doesn't cough. It stops coughing. Yeah. Right. Or 1 billion bacteria.
0: I'll have 2 teaspoons.
1: I'm feeling good today. I'll take 2.
0: Yeah. Oh my God.
1: Wow.
0: Wow. Okay. Plants, Nick.
1: Yes.
0: For millennia.
1: Yes.
0: Plants have been used for dyes.
1: Okay.
0: Right?
1: Yes.
0: We know that.
1: Yes.
0: So I said, you know, because I always thought, you know, like blueberries stain your clothes. So you would think that was right.
1: Yes.
0: Right? Okay. But that's not normally always the case. So for instance, they get colored dye from stewing onion skins.
1: Oh.
0: They take the skins of onions, which makes sense because that's a waste product, right?
1: Yeah, it is. Sure.
0: You stew them, and then they strain out to get the color, the condensed color of the stewed. I don't know what color it would be. Certain teas are used for their orange properties. Walnut juice.
1: Okay.
0: The juice of walnuts. I guess they take the oil out and just use the juice.
1: I would guess, okay.
0: And the oldest blue dye, which I would have said like blueberry or whatever.
1: Right.
0: It comes from a plant called the woad, W-O-A-D, the woad plant. And it's been used for over 6,000 years to dye things blue.
1: Wow.
0: Yep. I read that, Nick.
1: You did?
0: Get it?
1: Yeah.
0: Red. Blue.
1: What was that joke as a kid? What's black and white and red all over? A newspaper. What? A newspaper.
0: Ah, yes. Yeah. Okay, I'm glad that I learned that when I was a kid.
1: Well, the thing is that now...
0: I wish I never heard it again.
1: Now...
0: And I can't now.
1: No, you can't unhear it. Now, of course, I mean, that's from years ago when just about everybody in the world were reading newspapers. Now they just use tablets and...
0: Are there even newspapers? I think there's a few that are still...
1: Just a few. And if they are printing them, not as many as they have in the past. But everyone's consuming the news online.
0: I saw a New York Post. It looked like it was around 15 pages. That's pathetic.
1: Yeah, it's like a flyer.
0: Why would anybody even buy it?
1: I used to deliver it. When I was a kid, I used to deliver, when I was, I mean, 15 maybe, I used to deliver the New York Post.
0: Yeah, that's why they'd get it a day or two late.
1: Right, exactly.
0: Okay, that's why people listen to this show.
1: That's right. It's totally useless information when Nick and Roy. We are upfront with what we do.
0: Right.
1: We tell you stuff like this, like trees can talk. Did you ever hear a tree talk?
0: You know, Nick, I've seen some people talking to trees. They usually end up in the same white coat that you
1: have. I'm wearing, yes. I'm sporting.
0: Seen some of them hugging trees, but go ahead.
1: Well, now, you look at the trees, that may look passive and helpless.
0: You may look at the trees, Nick. I don't.
1: When I do, I go, how passive and helpless they look. But they are savvier than we seem.
0: Sneaky trees.
1: They are the sneaky. Not only can they produce chemicals to combat leaf-eating insects, but some also send airborne chemical signals to each other. So apparently they warn other trees to prepare them for an insect attack. Research has shown that a wide range of trees and other plants become more resistant to insects after receiving these signals. It's like, look out! You know, so you have lookout trees.
0: Yeah. They have a whole army of trees that we don't know about. They're forming right now.
1: That's right. Yes, exactly.
0: Mm-hmm. Yep. And all these people are like, plant more of them, really. When they take over, you won't be.
1: Never mind robots taking over the world. It's the trees that will be taking over the world.
0: Yep. to confuse people even more, avocados and pumpkins are a fruit, not a vegetable.
1: Okay.
0: So I always thought they were a vegetable, right? Avocado, it's like a vegetable.
1: Right.
0: And pumpkin, I didn't know where the hell that stands.
1: Right.
0: Right?
1: Yes.
0: But it's a fruit, not a vegetable.
1: Okay.
0: Because it bears the seed inside. Fruit bears the seed inside. You open up an apple, there's the seed inside.
1: Right.
0: An apricot, peach, seed inside, right?
1: Okay. Yeah.
0: But rhubarb is a vegetable. So when you have strawberry rhubarb pie,
1: okay,
0: you're getting your fruits and your vegetables all at the same time.
1: Wow, how efficient. I think there was a fact about rhubarb. I think it grows. I think you can hear it grow.
0: Yes, rhubarb grows so fast,
1: yeah,
0: you can hear it grow.
1: Exactly.
0: Something like that. Was that rhubarb?
1: I think it was. So the we talked about trees. One of the most fascinating things is what I was...
0: No, Nick, you talked about trees. The rest of us just listen.
1: Listen, laugh, and learn. So while I was staring at the trees, what I realized, one of the most fascinating things about them is how long they can live. And since, according to you, I've lived a long, long time, I was able to witness most of these colonial colonies of trees.
0: That Nick didn't just witness them. He planted them.
1: They do endure for tens of thousands of years. Utah's Pando Aspen Grove dates back 80,000 years.
0: That's amazing. That is so amazing.
1: It is, right?
0: About a tree being there for all that time. It, like we said, you said before, the trees communicate.
1: Right.
0: Don't you wish they could communicate,
1: yeah,
0: literally?
1: Well, they learned. It took them, well, all that time, they got to learn. North America's bristlecone pines are especially long-lived, and one in California that's 4,848 years old, considered to be the planet's oldest individual tree, until 2013, when researchers in the white coats, tied behind their backs, found another bristlecone that sprouted 5,062 years ago. And it's just a point of reference, the last woolly mammoth died 4,000 years ago.
0: I know. That's what I'm talking about.
1: Yeah,
0: if they could only speak.
1: Yeah, exactly.
0: You know? Maybe if we cut a tree and we cut it thin enough, the rings will tell us a story, like a record.
1: Right. Wow.
0: Bam, bam, bam, bam.
1: It's a marketing opportunity. Are you kidding?
0: So yeah, the wooden record.
1: The wooden record. Okay.
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6: From the AM 800 Weather Center, here's the forecast. We'll have a mainly cloudy sky for today. There is a 60% chance of rain with a risk of a thunderstorm. Windy and hot. The high 29 with a humidex 36. Could see showers overnight, the low 16. Tomorrow, sunny, a high of 27 or 81. Clear tomorrow night, the low 17. And for Monday, mix of sun and cloud, the high 29. Again, we could see showers and storms today, a windy high 29.
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0: So I received an email recently from one of our loyal listeners. Not only is she a loyal listener to this show, Totally Useless Information with Nick and Roy, she's also a loyal listener to News Talk 1010 in Toronto, one of the stations on the iHeartRadio talk network that our show is on. And I'm thinking, did I finally attract a stalker?
1: Yeah.
0: But no, not at all. It's in fact, quite the opposite. So her name is Maureen.
1: I would have never thought you would attract this daughter.
0: You wouldn't. But Maureen from Toronto.
1: But wishful thinking for you, Nick.
0: Maureen.
1: You go ahead and keep on thinking that.
0: Okay, I will. Now, Maureen has emailed us several occasions whenever I would say something.
1: You wouldn't even attract the stalk.
0: That might have stalked her. No, Maureen is quite lovely. So she would email me every once in a while to comment on the newsletter because she subscribes to our newsletter, of course. Go to nickandroy.com. You can get one for yourself as well. So she said that she's a huge fan of our show. And of course, I know that. And of News Talk 1010, as I mentioned. But she said that she had a book that she'd like to give to us to use as research for reference. And the book is called The Book of Weird and Unusual Trivia. And it's published by Publications International Limited. And it's 700 pages long.
1: Simon and Schuster.
0: No, I don't know. I don't know. It's Publications International. Anyway, so she said, would you like to come by and pick it up? I said, okay. And so I did it. She lives maybe 15 to 20 minutes away from, actually, I was out.
1: So you're now going to the homes of listeners.
0: Well, I did already. I visited
1: her
0: home.
1: Who's the stalker?
0: No, it's quite lovely. Maureen and her husband, Jim. And
1: I like the way you put that in there.
0: Yeah, exactly.
1: Jim was at work, though.
0: He was. Yes, he was. So I visited with Maureen. We sat down. We had a nice long chat. She knew and met George Cash, our friend, late George Cash, which
1: I love George.
0: We lost a couple of years ago. So anyway, I went over it. We had a nice, lovely chat. Yeah, 700 pages. And you'll hear some of the useless information that will show up on the show in future episodes. We had a really nice chat, really nice visit. Thank you very much, Maureen. It was such a pleasure to meet you, and I'm really delighted that we're able to do that. And Roy, when you're in town one day, maybe we'll stalk her. So she did ask one thing, if we ever did phobias on the show. And I said, well, I don't think we did. Maybe we did a weather phobia when we're talking about weather, but there
1: actually
0: is...
1: what's her name?
0: Maureen.
1: Maureen, we would do that, but we have a phobia of fear of doing it.
0: Well, there is a phobia for phobias. It's called phobophobia.
1: Oh.
0: It is an intense fear of developing a phobia.
1: Sounds like
0: fear...
1: a Bill Withers song.
0: Right? Phobia, yeah, phobia.
1: Phobia, phobia, phobia, phobia.
0: So, Maureen, yes, the answer to your question is we'll do phobias, but it's phobophobia is the fear of phobias, an intense fear of developing a phobia. Thank you, Maureen. It was nice to meet you and appreciate you listening to our show.
1: So I was looking through the mailbag, Nick.
0: Yes.
1: And I found Gabriella.
0: Oh, hello, Gabriella.
1: Mm-hmm. Gabriella is a listener from Tijuana, Mexico.
0: Okay.
1: But anyway, it says, shout out. I'm going to put the right word. Shout out to my mom, Carmela.
0: Yes.
1: So, Gabriella, let me do that for you right now. Carmela, you're on Totally Useless Information with Nick and Roy.
0: Congratulations. On the show today, we talked about games. We talked about music. We went down the garden path. It's time for the news.
2: And now, from around the corner and around the world, this is TUI News.
0: Every week at this time, we present news from around the world, and I do my best to avoid any stories that are not Florida. But this week, officers with the Tampa Police Department made an unusual discovery during a DUI investigation not too long ago.
1: Yeah, a lot of lunatics come here to Florida, Nick.
0: There was a video released by the Tampa Police Department showing officers performing field sobriety exercises on a DUI suspect.
1: I don't have any of those in Tampa.
0: No, but she said, it's a she, I can take any test right now and pass it. So the suspect was tasked with counting her steps, and she attempted to walk in a straight line. However, the video showed herself questioning during the exercise. So she goes, that's nine? The officer says, I wasn't counting. You wasn't? She said, you wasn't? You know, maybe Gabriella knows English better than she does. You wasn't?
1: Listen, I saw that video.
0: Did you?
1: On YouTube.
0: Okay.
1: It's hysterical because she continues to do it and she never gets the directions properly.
0: Right. So
1: he says, start counting as you begin to walk. She takes like two steps and then goes one.
0: And the officer says, that's why I asked you to count out loud. So a few moments later, the video showed officers placing the suspect under arrest for driving under the influence.
1: Yeah, they're cuffing her. And she's like, why are you doing this? 10879.
0: It was her phone number. No, you know what it was? It was her prison.
1: 8675309.
0: No, I think she was reading off the number on her prison outfit.
1: Oh my God. It's funny. It's on YouTube. It's very funny.
0: The police department reminded drivers that she was celebrating Cinco de Mayo. So this happened earlier in the month of May.
1: Yeah. Which she thought was Cinco de Sixo.
0: Right. Yeah, six pack.
1: Because she can't count.
0: Use ride share.
1: She's celebrating it on the 1st of May.
0: Right. Took her 4 days. Use ride share. Police, of course, recommend don't end your night in the back of a patrol vehicle. Now, here's the thing, because my tease was in the news, it was a really, really, really, really, really, really happy meal because they found the beer can tucked inside a Happy Meal box on the floorboard of the car.
1: Well, that's because it wasn't hers, it was her kids.
0: Oh, no. Did she have kids in the car?
1: No. I'll be honest with you. She was a wreck.
0: Okay.
1: She was a wreck.
0: Yeah, well, thank God.
1: She probably did have a kid in the car at the time she was drinking right. the beer and the kid had a Happy Meal. Either that or she was trying to clean up.
0: No, maybe she left the kid at McDonald's. I'm thankfully, I'm glad she's a wreck and not her vehicle or anyone else that she could have injured or forced on the road.
1: It's funny, too, because it's so ironic that her mugshot looks like they put a striped outfit on her. She looked like the Hamburglar.
0: And stole her heart. Hey, that's all the time.
1: No, hey, listen, yeah. Nick, I'm telling you, you have to watch some of these things on YouTube about like the drunk drivers and things like that. All these people that get out of hand. It's really funny.
0: Well,
1: I also want to shout out that people should watch that I didn't know existed as much as it does. There's a thing called Stolen Valor. Okay. You know what that is?
0: No. What's that?
1: It's people that make believe like they're Navy SEALs and Army Rangers.
0: Ooh.
1: And they get all kinds of stuff. They get free liquor at the VA, whatever they call the VFWs.
0: Yeah, okay.
1: You know, the Veterans of War things. But they also get free trips and make money. And
0: wow.
1: All lying that they were these people that did That's a lot horrible. For the country That's when they horrible. Didn't. Very interesting because this one guy goes after them and what he does to these people is so... Wow. It's great, man. He is ruthless.
0: That's all the time we have for this episode of Totally Useless Information with Nick and Roy. We will scour the internet far and wide to find more totally useless information just for you.
1: But until then, tell everyone you know, and you have been, and we appreciate that. Really, honestly, we do. We love doing the show for you, and we appreciate everyone that tells a friend about the trend.
0: I'm Nick.
1: And I'm Roy.
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7: It's 1 o'clock.
8: From the National Newsroom of the Canadian Press, I'm John Kennedy. A leading economist warns that crying out recession when the data doesn't back it up will water down valid concerns about the economy. The C.D. Howe Institute's Business Cycle Council is the traditional arbiter of whether Canada is in a recession or not, and the council says it's currently too soon to tell. Co-chair Steve Ambler urges the government's critics to avoid using the recession word to make their point.
9: If you want to construct
7: construct the narrative saying we're not doing very well, you can do so. But once again, this is my own personal opinion that trying to build the narrative on the basis of the R word or the TR, technical recession expression, actually just weakens the argument.
8: The federal conservatives describe Canada's economy as being in a full-blown recession and are placing the blame on the Liberal government. Canada's latest job numbers show falling unemployment rates as the economy added 88,000 jobs in May. BMO economist Benjamin Reitzes says the Stats Canada data should silence the recession crowd. He says the numbers show that Canada's economy remains resilient in the face of U.S. trade pressure and the energy price shock from the Iran war. One of the federal Liberals' flagship affordability measures has taken off in the bank accounts of eligible Canadians. Prime Minister Mark Carney says roughly 12 million Canadians received the Canada Groceries and Essentials benefit today.
9: It's a significant amount of money, checks up to $533 today for a family of four to help with the pressures on cost of living.
8: Today is the one-time top-up payment worth 50% of a household's annual benefit. Regular quarterly payouts will increase by 25% for the next 5 years. A rabbi at a Montreal synagogue targeted by an overnight arson attempt says the attack should be a rallying call against anti-Semitism. She says it's not the first time that her temple has been targeted and wants society to take anti-Semitism more seriously. A 38-year-old suspect faces charges, but it does not appear that he'll be charged with a hate crime. Canadian business owners are desperately looking for certainty on a potential U.S. trade deal, but corporate leaders are disagreeing on how to best get that deal and still ensure that most goods flow to the U.S. tariff-free. The co-creator of CBC's canceled series Small Achievable Goals says the menopause comedy still has life in it. Jennifer Whalen says she would be interested in continuing to write more about her character's navigation of middle-aged hormonal shifts alongside a similarly upended colleague. She's proud of what the show has done and is unclear on why CBC didn't renew it.
10: I have heard other people say that our show maybe is a little niche. I would argue that, you know, like women are 51% of the population, so as niches go, it's rather large.
8: The CBC confirmed the cancellation last month, saying the show focused on a very specific subject matter. This is the Canadian Press. In sports, Canada tuned up for the FIFA World Cup with a 1-1 draw against Ireland in an international friendly in Montreal. Canada's goal came on an own goal in the 23rd minute. The World Cup co-host will open group play Friday against Bosnia-Herzegovina in Toronto. The Chicago Bears are looking to build a stadium in Northwest Indiana. A proposal to provide financial incentives for the NFL team to build its new home in Illinois stalled in the state legislature. Indiana Governor Mike Braun is welcoming the team's announcement. The Toronto Blue Jays kicked off a 9-game homestand with a 13-3 loss to Baltimore. Blue Jays starter Trey Yesavage gave up 6 earned runs. Brandon Valenzuela hit a 2-run homer for Toronto. Denver Broncos linebacker Jonathan Cooper is facing domestic violence charges. Jail records show he faces 2 counts of domestic violence and 1 count of criminal mischief. The Broncos say they're aware of the situation and are gathering more information. From the Canadian Press, I'm John Kennedy.
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13: From the AM 800 Weather Center, here's the forecast. We'll have a mainly cloudy sky for today. There is a 60% chance of rain with a risk of a thunderstorm. Windy and hot. The high 29 with a humidex 36. Could see showers overnight, the low 16. Tomorrow, sunny, a high of 27 or 81. Clear tomorrow night, the low 17. And for Monday, mix of sun and cloud, the high 29. Again, we could see showers and storms today, a windy high 29.
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0: from the City of Angels near the Pacific Ocean. Good morning, good evening, wherever you may be across the nation, around the world. I'm George Norrie, and this is Coast to Coast AM. Later tonight, those open lines. Here's what's happening. An air leak on board the International Space Station left astronauts sheltering in their lifeboats on Friday afternoon. Fearing an evacuation might be required, NASA and the Russian Space Agency have been struggling to seal microscopic structural cracks in a transfer tunnel leading to the Russian module since 2019. At its peak, the leak was venting more than 2 pounds of air per day. But in recent months, the astronauts thought they had the problem under control. However, in May, Russian cosmonauts who were unloading cargo from the Progress 95 spacecraft noticed a slow pressure drop in the module and discovered the leak had returned. So far, everything's okay. President Donald Trump said he would be willing to meet with Iran's supreme leader, Khamenei, if ongoing negotiations between Washington, D.C. and Tehran yield a deal. The U.S. Embassy in Jerusalem has issued an advisory warning U.S. citizens in the region to exercise increased caution, particularly in Israel, the West Bank, and Gaza. And President Trump said his red line for restarting the war with Iran would be if U.S. troops were killed in the Middle East. The Trump administration launched Operation Epic Fury against Iran on Feb 28th. Here's Tom Danheiser with more on today's activities. Hi, Tom.
1: Hey, George. Well, Iranian Foreign Minister Abbas Araghchi said no tangible progress has been made in negotiations to end the Middle East war. Araghchi said lines of communication with the U.S. are still open, but warned that any attack by Israel on the Lebanese capital of Beirut as part of its campaign would trigger a full-scale resumption of the U.S.-Iran conflict. Lebanon and Israel agreed to renew their ceasefire, but said it would be contingent on Iran-backed Hezbollah ceasing fire and on Hezbollah's operatives leaving part of southern Lebanon. Hezbollah on Thursday rejected the truce, which includes the creation of pilot security zones inside Lebanon where the Iranian-backed militant group would be banned. Meanwhile, U.S. President Donald Trump on Friday said Iranian leaders have not yet reached a deal with the U.S. to end the ongoing war because they're strong and proud, but ultimately they've got no choice except to reach an agreement. The president adding there are things they never thought they'd be doing, but they're going to have to do. They've got no choice, and it takes a little while. Secretary of State Marco Rubio said, in order to protect our own forces, we don't just strike the drones, we strike the people who send the drones. These are completely defensive in nature, but they are happening in response to an Iranian action. If they don't shoot at those ships, we don't shoot, but we have to respond. And a new study from the Federal Reserve Bank of Boston finds that rising domestic oil production has fundamentally changed how higher crude prices ripple through the U.S. economy. The result is a country that remains vulnerable to energy inflation, but is far less likely to suffer the kind of employment damage that accompanied the oil crisis of the 1970s. George?
0: Thank you, Tom. That's our Tom Danheiser, who's been reporting on the war since it started on Feb 28th. Stocks crashed today as big technology companies melted down after a strong jobs report, raising expectations that the Federal Reserve will be forced to hike interest rates sooner rather than later. Beliefs about bad luck span cultures and centuries, often rooted in early associations with death, religion, or misfortune. Common superstitions believed to invite bad luck include breaking a mirror, 7 years bad luck, walking under a ladder, opening an umbrella indoors, having a black cat cross your path, spilling salt, and putting shoes on the table. What does it all mean? Let's check in with our expert on these things, Heidi Hollis. Heidi, what about this bad luck?
2: Hey there, George. You know, bad luck beliefs are like pattern recognition, I guess. It's kind of like realizing if you wore a certain pair of shoes every time you went out on a bad date, it couldn't be you, right, George? It's got to be those bad luck shoes. But I found that some superstitions began as like meaningful warnings. Like if you walked underneath a ladder, I mean, that is kind of dangerous, right? Opening an umbrella indoors, I mean, you might hurt somebody or break something. Some of them came from the religious and spiritual beliefs, like spilling salt used to be really, really expensive back in the day. And it became like this symbol of protection, purity. So like throwing it over your shoulder was somehow like got attributed to warding off evil. I don't know how that went together, but yeah. And then some superstitions are like tied to the soul. Like looking in a mirror was thought to be this mysterious object that reflected not just your appearance, but your soul, right? So if you broke one, you must have been breaking off a part of your soul or a pattern that could have happened in your life. So 7 years, bad luck to you, you know? So superstitions, they like gave a sense of control. It's almost like creating a ritual. People could feel like they could prevent a disaster, death, accidents, illness, whatever it was. And the superstitions would spread because I think they were just kind of easy to remember. Even if the people didn't fully believe in them, it's like they would do it just in case, you know, just in case their Aunt Becky or whatever was right. And they don't want to be the one to blame that didn't follow through on the ritual. And honestly, it's like people want to have that protective method, the warning signs or something, some kind of explanation for when things go bad. I just think that everybody kind of, we all do kind of have our own superstitions individually, and it's kind of like expressing our personal beliefs in some way, our way of storytelling.
0: It's great stuff. Thank you, Heidi. Scientists have issued a new blueprint for the day Earth receives a message from an alien civilization. The 8-point plan lays out how researchers should handle a potentially world-changing signal from deep space, laying it out like a playbook for humanity's most extraordinary moment. Scientists are instructed to treat any potential alien signal with extreme caution, verify it through multiple independent teams, and keep unconfirmed findings tightly controlled to avoid false alarms. If evidence of intelligent extraterrestrial life is confirmed, researchers must rapidly inform the public, the scientific community, the United Nations, while releasing the underlying data for scrutiny. The protocols also call for protecting the signal from interference, preserving all records in secure archives around the world, and creating a dedicated international team to help manage the fallout from the discovery. Researchers are warned not to send a reply to any alien civilization without first consulting the international community through the bodies such as the UN. The plan further acknowledges the dangers of the social media age, urging scientists to combat misinformation, respond quickly to rumors, and protect researchers who could find themselves at the center of one of the biggest stories in human history. And with the Trump administration releasing dozens of UFO files in recent weeks, the creators of the plan say they want to prevent the world from being thrown into chaos by a false alarm. And here's Kevin Randall with more on what's going on in the skies. Hi, Kevin.
3: Hi, George. One thing we have to remember, if we try to send a response, it's going to take years and years for it to get to that alien civilization, depending on how far away it is.
0: Good
3: which
0: point.
3: Is something that needs to be considered, too, I think. And as you mentioned, the Trump administration is about to, or President Trump is about to provide more information. And as we see more of these data dumps providing hidden files, I thought it would be interesting to outline what I'm expecting. This is based on my years of research, information gathered because other military officers shared with me information they wouldn't provide to civilian researchers, and other hints that I have found about UFOs. First, quite naturally, would be Roswell. I know, as do Don Schmidt and Tom Carey, that what fell at Roswell was not any sort of balloon array. We all interviewed General Arthur Exon, who was at Wright Field when the debris and bodies arrived, and that the consensus there at that time was they didn't know what they had. Clearly, it was not something from this planet. This was reinforced by Patrick Saunders, who, on the flyleaf of our first two books about Roswell, wrote the information was the truth, and he had never told anybody anything about it. That page said that records were changed, names were changed, serial numbers were altered, all in an attempt to cover up what had happened. And he signed his name. And I don't know why he would have done something like that if it wasn't true. And his son, Tim Saunders, confirmed for us that it was his signature on those books. And let's talk about Levelland in 1957. The Air Force claimed that only three people saw a craft, Don Kehoe of NICAP said it was 9, but Weir Clam, the county sheriff, said his office had received hundreds of calls about the UFO stalling cars and landing near the highways. Before the Air Force investigator arrived 2 or 3 days later, Clam said that he had seen a glowing red oval-shaped object. The next day, according to an interview conducted by Don Berlinson, the sheriff had his mechanic examine the vehicle. The implication there is that the sheriff's car was stalled by the UFO. Sheriff also said there was a car behind his from the Texas Department of Public Safety, which means they too saw the object, that their car was stalled, and that these men were never interviewed by the Air Force. More importantly, I found references to a third car, this one from Reese Air Force Base in Lubbock, which is about 15, 20 miles away. There were 4 Air Force officers in that car, which means they were close enough to see the oval-shaped object and to have their car stalled. There is nothing in the Blue Book files about those officers who were obviously interviewed, and their statements would have been recorded. That information, given the numbers, the interaction with the environment, and even reports of landing traces, would go a long way to establish an alien nature of those sightings. The Air Force conclusion was it was ball lightning. In 1952, the banner headline in one newspaper said, "Saucers swarm all over Capitol," which is a headline right out of the science fiction. Over 2 consecutive Saturdays, radars at 3 separate locations, pilots of both commercial aircraft and jet fighters saw, reported, and attempted intercepts of the UFOs. 2 men assigned to the Pentagon UFO program were in the radar room on that second night. Both Dewey Fournay and Al Chop told me that the objects on the radar screens were not weather-related phenomenon, and the jet fighter pilots could not close with the UFOs. The Blue Book files have written this off as a temperature inversion and not an alien craft. And finally, in 1980, an object was seen in Rendlesham Forest. Although some of the reports were balls of blue light, others, including that made by Charles Haught, saw something that was something other than that was the blue light. Sergeant John Burroughs was injured by his close approach to the UFO and is the only service member I know of who is labeled 100% disabled by his interaction with a UFO. To me, if we get complete files on these cases, if there's complete transparency, this would be enough to prove there has been alien visitation. And these are only 4 of the cases that could take us directly to that conclusion. And that's what I have for tonight, George.
0: All right. Thank you, Kevin. The Rendlesham's a great case. Up next, we're going to talk about werewolves, banshees, fairies, and Ouija boards and more with Varla Ventura, next on Coast to Coast AM.
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0: And welcome back to Coast, George Norrie with you, Varla Ventura with us, noted author, traveler, lover of the strange and unusual. She has authored several books on bizarre and freaky things, from paranormal women's history to werewolves and banshees, the plants that smell like death. She is committed supernaturalist, folklorist, and seeker of those shadowy things that scrape at your window in the night. One of her books, Enchanted Plants, a Treasury of Botanical Folklore and Magic. Varla, welcome.

0: The new book is Rotten Botany, and
1: Rotten
0: it's
1: Botany.
0: Rotten Botany, and it's all about the plants that smell like death, carnivorous plants that exhibit strange behavior, like the strangler fig and the corpse plant. So it's just a collection of bizarre and beautiful botanicals.
1: How did you get involved in the strange and unusual?
0: You know, I think it might sound sort of passé, but I really do think I was born into it. It was like, a little Addams Family action there. I was exposed to a lot of unusual ways of thinking as a child. My mother is a witch, and we spent a lot of time doing things like foraging in the woods. Leaving offerings for fairies. Even when we lived in a very urban area, we used to do this, picnicking in cemeteries. I'll never get over the joy of a salami sandwich on a hard roll in the middle of a cemetery. It's just like a wonderful childhood memory for me.
1: Was your mother a practicing witch?
0: Yes, still is. So be nice to meet people.
1: Has she ever put a curse on anybody? Be honest now.
0: Yes.
1: Really? Did it work?
0: Yes.
1: What's the weirdest curse she ever put on somebody?
0: I cannot tell you.
1: You
0: I
1: cannot,
0: really cannot.
1: or you don't want to.
0: No, I really can't. I don't want to get her arrested.
1: Sounds like mom's got a witch temper when she wants to, huh?
0: Well, you know.
1: How did you
0: I'm a bit of a
1: feel?
0: chip off the old block.
1: At what age were you when you realized your mother was a witch?
0: I always knew that. It was, witch lexicon. All of the witchy things were always around us. There were cauldrons and goblets. Halloween was celebrated year round. She was never a big part of a community until sort of later in life when she got involved more with the priestesses of Isis and started doing more ritual work. She was a bit more solitary. I mean, she was also a single mom for years, so she just, had to do all of her studying and practicing late at night, when the kids were all asleep. I had a lot of exposure to occult works. I would say most of my knowledge until recently has come from books. And as a child, I was exposed to, Sybil Leek, Dion Fortune, Aleister Crowley. These were books that were on the shelves. Learning the tarot, learning about candle magic, Raymond Buckland. And then I had the great fortune to get into publishing and editing and ended up working with Ray Buckland and many of the authors that I had known since I was a child.
1: Now, was your grandmother a witch too? Your mother's mother?
0: I think my great grandmother would probably have identified more of like an old world Italian witch. She had her arsenal. My grandmother was extraordinarily psychic, George, extraordinarily psychic, and she was actually deaf. And I still believe that that is one of that that actually heightened her sixth sense. So there are many, many family stories of, paranormal parlor games happening around the card table, trying to elevate and levitate the table. They used to play this game where, so it was a group of deaf people, and they would think of an object in another room collectively. And then the eldest son, who was just a little boy then, would go into the other room and retrieve it, and it would work. So they wouldn't say what it was. They would all just sort of agree and then visualize it and then tell him to go into the other room and find what they were thinking of. So there were all kinds of little paranormal parlor games. I think a lot of people can relate to that.

0: you know, there are these older, you're kind of talking about superstitions and traditions at the top of the show. And I think a lot of people can relate to these things. They have a family memory of, sometimes we think of the paranormal and we think ghosts, we think going on hunts for evidence and, right. and Ouija boards, and it can really kind of frighten people, or they it's very unfamiliar. But if you really dig back into your memories, into your family memories, I would bet that you can find some examples of these fairly common paranormal parlor games that maybe your parents and grandparents played as well.
1: I bet,
0: or you did as a child.
1: Probably did. We're going to take a short break, Varla, and come back and chat more about your work, including the work on banshees. You can explain what they are and what they mean. We'll be back in a moment with Varla Ventura right here on Coast to Coast AM.
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11: From the AM 800 Weather Center, here's the forecast. We'll have a mainly cloudy sky for today. There is a 60% chance of rain with a risk of a thunderstorm. Windy and hot. The high 29 with a humidex 36. Could see showers overnight, the low 16. Tomorrow, sunny, a high of 27 or 81. Clear tomorrow night, the low 17. And for Monday, mix of sun and cloud, the high 29. Again, we could see showers and storms today, a windy high 29.
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1: We'll take your calls next hour with Varla Ventura. 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
1: Well, welcome back. George Norrie, along with Varla Ventura. We'll take calls with Varla next hour here on Coast to Coast. Varla, what is a banshee?
16: A banshee, quite literally translated, banshee means of the fairy mound. And the original definition of a banshee is a sort of a fairy woman or a female spirit that was believed to be of the fairy realm. And the role of the banshee is to warn and predict death. The banshee's signature move is this very mournful wail, not unlike wailing that you might hear at a funeral. According to William Butler Yeats, the original Irish families, the original clans were the ones that had the banshees attached to them. And essentially, you would have somebody that was ill or perhaps, you know, going to battle or something like that. And you would hear the banshee's wail or the banshee's song, usually a day or two before the person would pass away. The banshee is heard more often than seen, but she does take a few different forms. Frequently, she is a rather attractive, sort of pale, ghostly maiden. Sometimes in a white flowing gown that doesn't quite touch the ground. There's an Italian castle that's haunted with the equivalent of a banshee called, there's a woman in white. This is actually a pretty common ghostly phenomenon. You hear it around the world. It's this right. Woman in white and the woman has sort of a wailing sound. So you might see her in this capacity. She does have other forms, including ones that are slightly more hideous and frightening, can kind of transform into something looking a bit more gruesome. So at first you think she's a bit of a attractive woman, I guess, floating outside your window.
17: Yeah, right.
16: And then she can transform into something kind of ominous. The mouth is sort of black and gaping. The eyes can be blue, but they can turn to black. And she emits this mournful wail, also sometimes seen as an older woman, a sort of harmless little lady that you might be passing on the lane. And when you get closer, she turns and releases that wail. And you don't want to hear the wail because it doesn't foretell your own death. It's not your own death omen. It's the death of someone that you love. And so for this reason, the banshee is among the most feared and respected of the fairy people.
1: Does the banshee look physical or ghostly?
16: You know, there is a wide range of accounts. It's typically pretty physical, but doesn't last very long. So that could be more ethereal, I suppose. But usually it's you actually mistake it for human. It's certainly less common that people see the banshee. The banshee wail is something that seems to be most indicative of this sort of impending doom. But you can encounter them. And then there are cross-cultural counterparts. If you really want to split hairs, banshee is an Irish word, and banshees themselves are part of Irish culture and are attached to the original clans. So at one time it was believed that those were the only, I've always wondered, were they attached to families or did families inherit the second sight in order to actually be able to see them? Sort of six of one, half a dozen of the other, right? Either way. But there are counterparts around the world. As I mentioned, the woman in white, La Llorona is a bit of a banshee. This is in Mexico. You see a woman with long, dark hair. Many times banshees are associated with untimely deaths, usually of children or women in childbirth. Some say that the Banshee's cry actually comes from her own mortal mourning, and then she's transformed into this otherworldly being. There's the Washerwoman, who is a Banshee that you would see beside the creek as you're marching into battle. And she's washing out bloody rags. Oh, and if you see that, you know you won't survive the battle. There's a whole manner. So pretty physical, where you actually think it's a person, I guess, that would, and then you realize, oh, they're washing bloody rags, and that was an omen.
1: We're talking with Varla Ventura. Varla, what is a warning ghost?
16: Very similar to a banshee. So it's interesting because there's a lot of literature about banshees being sort of not benevolent, but not necessarily malevolent. So banshees just sort of existing to, they play a role. They have a little bit of that transformative shape-shifting element to them because they can change their appearance, but they really are there to just warn you. They don't cause the death or the harm. They're sort of the messengers, in much the same way that there are warning ghosts. In some cases, it could be, you know, the counterpart to a banshee, or what another person might call a banshee. But a warning ghost is a ghost that appears, you know, a night or two before an accident or a death. Sometimes it takes the form of a family member to sort of give you a warning. I've actually had a warning ghost visitation.
1: What happened?
16: My late brother-in-law came to me and said, this is sort of personal, but he came to me and he warned me of his daughter's husband. And he gave me some very specific information about him. And it took me a couple of months to tell my sister, because...
1: Now, was the brother-in-law already gone?
16: Oh, yeah. The brother-in-law had been dead for only about a couple months, actually. It was still pretty new. And that was one of the reasons it took me a little bit to tell my sister, because I didn't... You know, she was just in the throes of grief, and I didn't want to throw this other thing in there. But I also knew that he had told me a really important message, and I saw him clear as day. It was at night. Thursday at night. And he told me this, and he was 100% right in what he said. And, you know, hindsight and all of that. But I was able to tell her, and we kept a more watchful eye on this son-in-law, and turned out that what he had warned me of was correct. So it isn't necessarily warning you of death. In a way, warning ghosts are protectors, especially if they're attached to a family or come in the form of a family member.
1: Are some people more magnetic with ghosts than others, where they attract them more?
16: Yeah, I think so. And I don't know if it's that they are more magnetic, or that they have heightened that sixth sense, that the you know, they call it the second sight, or the fairy sight, the ability to see beyond what's tangible right in front of you. And I think many people have a lot of psychic intuition and have feelings about things, and, you know, maybe very strong prophetic dreams. I think that's fairly common. And as we know from this show and all of the callers who call in, seeing ghosts is not uncommon. It really is significantly more common than most people realize. And they keep those stories to themselves because they're afraid they'll be judged, or they don't want people to think they're crazy. I think when it happens more than once, this is when you start tuning into it. And so whether you are consciously trying to develop those abilities, or you are just, I mean, I absolutely believe some people are just born with an extraordinary second sight. I had a friend, have a friend in Scotland who can't walk by cemeteries because he gets too many messages. It's just too loud for him.
17: Hmm.
16: And I'm a cemetery girl, so I want to go and walk through the cemeteries. And he couldn't, he just, it was really difficult for him. And he had learned in over the years to stop telling people all of the things he heard when he was a boy because they started looking at him sideways. And so he was never able to actually stop those abilities, but he certainly learned to manage them by avoiding certain situations.
1: Varla, tell us the significance of the medium Lenora Piper.
16: Oh, my goodness. That is such a wonderful story. So if you're familiar at all with the spiritualist movement, which just very briefly, it took place in the United States in particular. It began in about the mid-1840s, had a big spike after the Civil War in 1865, and then again another resurgence at the turn of the 20th century. But continued in popularity until about the 1930s. Then it sort of waned and it gave way to sort of the foundation of what we used to call, you know, the New Age movement. And the spiritualist community still exists. I don't want to say that it's not a thing. But the idea behind spiritualism is that you can communicate with the dead, but that also the dead have very significant messages to give us so that there's purpose in communicating with them. And that is why they're trying to communicate with us. There was a society formed called the Society for Psychical Research, which is incredibly difficult to spell. I've written it many times, right. And it's a bit of a stumbling block. So the Society for Psychical Research, there were ones in the UK, Ireland, Australia, where the spiritualist movement was also taking place, and throughout Europe, you know, around the world. But in particular, in the United States, it was quite rampant. There are a number of people who were involved in this who were key players. And it's not coincidental that many of the people that were investigated by the Society for Psychical Research, who claimed that their objective was to prove that these things were real or not real in order to uphold the legitimacy of sort of the spiritualist encounters and the paranormal encounters, right? They weren't calling it paranormal then. So there was a woman named Leonora Piper. She was born in the late 1800s. And around the age of, I believe, 30, she had a brain tumor. And after that brain tumor, she began to drop into, or she was diagnosed with a brain tumor. She began to drop into trance on a regular basis, on a rotating cast of characters, from Johann Sebastian Bach to a young French slave. I mean, it was like a really wide range of famous Abraham Lincoln she channeled. And so what she would do is she would go into these trances and you know, she would either do automatic writing, or people would be automatically recording her. They weren't actually, you know, able to record her with a recording device, but they would be transcribing what she said. So the Society for Psychical Research caught wind of this woman. And if you ever, there's pictures of her, Leonora Piper. I mean, she's got the collar up to her neck, you know, the full bun on the top of her hair. I mean, complete Victorian woman, all buttoned up.
1: And she died in 1950.
16: Yeah. She lived quite a long time. And, so around the turn of around 1904, she was under investigation through the Society for Psychical Research, and they spent 10 years and they did crazy things to her, George. When she was in trance, they would put pins under her fingernails to try and get her out of the trance. They subjected her to all kinds of tests, and she passed them all. So she's sort of one of these phenomenons that no one can really explain what happened to her or how she was able to gain this knowledge. But she was heavily, heavily investigated for 10 years.
1: Wow. And she was, and then a woman was wrote not about it. She was not evil, was she?
16: No, not at all. She was just dropping into trance. I mean, she was just delivering various messages as if she were that person. So she wasn't necessarily, she didn't have like an agenda where she was telling people, oh, you should go invest in this, or trying to gain a great deal of power from it. She was just delivering these messages. And so she would basically drop into character. But they were historic characters and also in other languages that she purported not to know.
1: Varla, we're going to come back in a moment and take phone calls with you and chat more about the spirit world. Varla Ventura with us. Her website is her name, linked up at coasttocoastam.com.
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0: It's almost summer, and you know what that means. 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
6: From the National Newsroom of the Canadian Press, I'm Lisa Laporte. The U.S. military says it's intercepted Iranian missiles and drones that were aimed at Kuwait, Bahrain, and shipping routes near the Strait of Hormuz. American forces responded by striking Iranian coastal radar sites. The exchange comes despite ongoing efforts to preserve a fragile ceasefire and restart nuclear talks. Millions of Canadians started receiving the new Canada Groceries and Essentials benefit on Friday. The benefit will allow a single adult to receive up to $267, while a family of four could receive up to $533. The one-time payment tops up the former GST-HST credit by 50%. Regular quarterly payments are also set to rise 25% starting in July. Statistics Canada reports a surprise gain of 88,000 jobs in May, driving the country's unemployment rate lower. This comes after the economy shrank slightly in the first quarter of the year. RBC Assistant Chief Economist Nathan Jansen says that's canceling out calls to either cut or hike interest rates.
7: If you balance out the weak GDP data last week with the stronger labor market data this week, it really argues for no rush to change interest rates from where they are from the Bank of Canada's perspective.
6: The Bank of Canada has held its policy rate steady in four consecutive decisions as it waits to see how U.S. trade talks and the Iran war are affecting the economy. Sunwing Vacations Group says it will indefinitely suspend operations in Cuba as the island country grapples with an increasingly desperate fuel shortage.
8: The WestJet subsidiary says the move extends a decision in April to halt all Sunwing Vacations and WestJet Vacations trips to Cuba through October. The suspension affects all bookings to the island, with Sunwing Vacations, WestJet Vacations, and WestJet Vacations Quebec. Customers with existing bookings will have the option to rebook to a different destination or cancel for a full refund. Air Transat stopped flying there 6 weeks ago, while Air Canada opted in February to suspend service because of a shortage of aviation fuel caused by an ongoing U.S. oil blockade. Brenda Molina Navidad, The Canadian Press.
6: Quebec has introduced legislation banning the sale of energy drinks to anyone under the age of 16. And the co-creator of CBC's canceled series Small Achievable Goals says the menopause comedy still has life left in it. Jennifer Whalen responded to criticism that the show was too niche, saying women are 51% of the population, so as niches go, it's rather large. Whalen made the remarks on the red carpet at the Canadian Screen Awards in Toronto. This is the Canadian Press. In sports, Canada and Ireland played to a one-all draw Friday night in Montreal in the final tune-up match before the FIFA World Cup. The New York Knicks beat the San Antonio Spurs 105-104 to take a 2-0 series lead in the NBA Championships. The Winnipeg Blue Bombers beat the Calgary Stampeders 30-28 in the CFL season opener for both clubs. The Baltimore Orioles clobbered the Toronto Blue Jays 13-3 in Major League Baseball action. And Montreal Canadiens sniper Cole Caulfield has won the NHL's Lady Byng Trophy for sportsmanship and gentlemanly conduct combined with a high standard of play ability. Caulfield reflected on the award.
5: You get recognized, I guess, for both sides of play, teammate-wise and on-ice success. So it obviously means a lot. It's pretty special and it feels pretty good.
6: Habs captain Nick Suzuki claimed the Selke Trophy as the league's top defensive forward. From the Canadian Press, I'm Lisa Laporte.
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13: From the AM 800 Weather Center, here's the forecast. We'll have a mainly cloudy sky for today. There is a 60% chance of rain with a risk of a thunderstorm. Windy and hot. The high 29 with a humidex 36. Could see showers overnight, the low 16. Tomorrow, sunny, a high of 27 or 81. Clear tomorrow night, the low 17. And for Monday, mix of sun and cloud, the high 29. Again, we could see showers and storms today, a windy high 29.
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8: Legends of what that could have been, something sort of Bigfoot-like in the area. There were a few possibilities. But it was this sound that sort of rose up and surrounded his little cabin to the point where everything was rattling, and then it completely stopped. And he went outside and there was nothing there, goes back in. The same thing happens again. And this time it's closer and it's kind of surrounding the cabin again. And this went on for a period of time. And then later he talked with a neighbor, and the neighbor had heard something kind of similar that culminated with a splashing into the pond. So that's a big mystery to us. And this is a person who's he's a scientist. So when he tells a story like that, there's a lot of details and a lot of thought has gone into what all the possibilities that it could not be.
1: Sounds like it taunted him.
8: Yeah. Yeah. I've yet to hear it when I visit, but maybe one day.
1: What's the most haunted place you've ever been to?
8: You know, it's so interesting because probably the most reputed haunted place. I mean, I've been to, you know, the Stanley Hotel and places like that. I spent a night in Preston Castle down in Ione, California, which is definitely one of the more haunted places I've been. That was a boys' reformatory. But during the Great Depression, people would just leave their children there. They would leave their boys there because they couldn't afford to feed them. And so it wasn't just quote unquote criminals, right? It was, or juvenile delinquents. It was children who had been abandoned by their families, on the hope that they would at least be taken care of. And you had kids from the age of, I think it was 8 to 18. That were in this facility, and some of them, the crimes were things like stealing bread and other petty crimes. And some of them were a lot more severe. And he had them all together in this, it's called the castle because it's sort of this old, brownstone, Victorian that has these pointy witch hat turrets. And of course, at the time when I was there, and I suspect it's still not fully restored, sort of had only been repaired. And so there were literally bats in the belfry. There were bats, you show up at twilight and there are bats swooping in and out of the exposed roof because the fourth floor hadn't been repaired in all of the places. And you wander through this place and it's just complete horror movie setting. It's got peeling wallpaper, an abandoned wheelchair in the infirmary. I mean, it's got it all. And I had a couple of things kind of, you know, a little tap here and there, but I got some interesting photos. But I've always found sort of the most haunted places for me are the least expected. For me, the experiences that I've had, my apartment in San Francisco was probably one of the more haunted places I've ever been.
1: But
8: I spent more time there. You know, I lived there for close to 15 years. It was an attic apartment. I lived in the front apartment and in the back apartment. You know, the attic had kind of been split in half. All kinds of things. The feeling of something sitting on the bed, that was most common. Years ago, I was on Coast to Coast not long after this happened. Because when I brought my baby home from the hospital, the paranormal activity in that apartment seemed to increase, but it wasn't particularly frightening. It was just strange things like the sound of a toy would go off in the other room or a jingle like a little ball that has a bell in it, and it would be loud enough. You just think you're going to walk in the other room and it's going to be in the middle of the floor and it just fell off the shelf or something, but you'd walk into the room and it would be everything would be completely in place. And I saw something one time sort of hovering near his crib. It wasn't particularly menacing to me. It was just, sort of a strange, what was that? Odd taps on my shoulders and foreheads, all kinds of stuff. I mean, it was years and years that I lived there. And so in many ways, that was the most haunted place I've been because I spent so much time there. I actually had more experiences because you can't just walk into a haunted place and necessarily expect that you're going to see a ghost or feel something. I think quite frequently, it's the more unexpected places, you know, it's somebody's grandmother's house or a store you walk into, that, you know, used to be an old mercantile, or, you know, there's places that are reputed to be haunted. And then there are places that it's sort of unexpected.
1: That's unbelievable stuff. Let's take some calls, Varla. We'll talk more about the strange and unusual. First time caller Derek's with us in Tempe, Arizona. Hello, Derek.
9: Hello, how you doing? Thanks for taking my call.
1: Sure thing, buddy. Go ahead.
9: So I just wanted to tell a story because I've been listening to you guys for, you know, a few months now, and I find the topics you guys go over really fascinating. But I had something happen to me when I was about 11 or 12 years old, just about 20 years ago. So I do have to start with a small caveat because I was home, quote, sick from school. I was a young kid, trying to stay home, acting like I'm sick. So I'm home, and as I'm sitting there on the couch watching my cartoons, nobody else is home. Parents are at work, siblings are off at school like normal. I'm sitting there on the couch, and I feel something behind me. I don't know how to describe it. I just felt like a presence, kind of like when someone's, you know, staring at you. So something tells me to turn around. So as I turn my head around the couch, I'm looking down the hallway. I see what I don't know how to describe is anything other than a little boy. This was like a small child, maybe 5 or 6 years old. He was on all fours, his hands and knees, and he was just around the corner. And as I turned and saw him, he kind of got spooked. Obviously, it scared me, and he kind of scuttled back down the hallway. Nobody else was home, obviously. I jumped up, ran outside. I was freaked out. This boy I saw, I don't know how to explain it other than he was basically a small child. He had no facial, nothing. He was just a very plain, bland, pale character, no hair, very, very pale. And I remember seeing his hands because he's on all fours. He had no fingernails, no eyebrows, nothing like that. It was very creepy, like a demon. Neighbors came out and everything, and they went and looked in the house. Obviously, there's nobody there. But I was scared, to be in that house for a while after that, and you know, never happened again. No one knew what it was, and the thing was, I was sick. I had a cold, maybe a fever. A lot of people tried to say, oh, maybe you were hallucinating, it was a medicine, and it's like, that's not what it was. You know?
1: It doesn't sound like it. What do you think it was, Varla?
8: I mean, that's the crawling on all fours is
1: creepy.
8: Is what makes it particularly creepy. Yeah. I mean, it could certainly, many, many things. I know you kind of mentioned like a demon or something. But there's a lot of strange sort of impish, pixie-like creatures. I mean, people think of the fairy kingdom, the other world. They think of these like lovely little flitting fairies with gossamer wings and things. But there's all kinds of creepy, goblin-y things out there that can look kind of human-like. But man, I don't know. My first instinct was like, yeah, demon baby, when you're describing it.
1: In your book, Enchanted Plants, tell me about that.
8: So that book is an exploration of fairy tales and folklore, but through a botanical lens. So I've focused on stories where plants are almost like a main character. And if you were going to take one plant out, it would change the story. And there's a number of examples of that, but one of the best ones I can give you is that at the center of the Cinderella story, if I asked you to associate a plant with Cinderella, most people will say pumpkin, because the pumpkin turns into her coach and they have to be back by midnight before the spell wears off. But that story predates pumpkins being introduced into, pumpkins are indigenous to the United States, to North America. So the pumpkins were introduced into Europe as an introduced crop, but not until probably the 1500s. perhaps a little bit earlier when seeds were kind of brought back. So the story predates that. The story goes back centuries, and it's an old German story. And actually at the center of that story is a hazel tree, which is known for being

0: vampires, about folklore, about those sort of different creatures. And during that time, I came upon a couple of books that were fascinating to me that they existed and we weren't all freaking out about them. One was a book called Werewolves, just called Werewolves, by a man named Sabine Baring Gould. And this book is like this tome of werewolf knowledge. It's absolutely incredible. He traveled around Europe, Scandinavia, North, Finland, Russia, Siberia, all over the Eastern countries, gathering werewolf stories. And he was a reverend. And so they all have this funny little tinge to it. And then there was another book by an Irish writer that's called The Book of Werewolves, and it's chock full of lore. And I was rereading that. I had read it when I was working on the werewolf book. I was rereading that recently, as one does, and discovered that there were a series of mentions of plants that were known to have lycanthropic qualities. And the guy describes them, but he doesn't have the botanical names because he wasn't a botanist and he was talking about some plants in Hungary. And so I took it upon myself to try and figure out what those plants were. And in that process, also stumbled into a series of rituals that he had recorded in order to transform oneself into a werewolf. So those are pretty incredible. They read like Lovecraft, chock full of bizarre ingredients and chants. I've done them in a talk and made people join me in the chant on a full moon just to see.
1: Did you ever come across a good werewolf?
0: Oh, yes. Very, very many, many times. There are a number of stories that involve a werewolf or a shape-shifting wolf that acts as a guardian. And there's a beautiful old story about these, two lovers who are trying to escape. And this wolf actually, the story starts out where the wolf rescues this child from being killed by his parents because he's the new heir to the throne. And so his stepmother has conspired to have him killed. And just before it happens, a wolf runs into the castle and snatches this baby and takes him away to the woods and leaves him at the doorstep of a couple that lives in the forest. They raise him as their own son, but the wolf is kind of always around and actually helps the boy as he grows up. And he's a young man. He falls in love with a princess who he's not supposed to, some royalty he's not supposed to be with, totally unrequited, star-crossed lover kind of situation. And the wolf helps them escape and gives them skins. First, he gives them bear skins to put on so they can run through the forest to be undetected. And then he gives them deer skins so that once people are on to the bears, they're now looking. They don't realize that the deer have run off until they get all the way. This takes place in Italy. So they go several cities away to her kingdom. And it turns out this wolf who rescued the baby and protected these two was actually also a werewolf, was a shapeshifter, and had a curse put on him that he had been, this royal prince that was banished from his kingdom. So it's actually this really beautiful story. So frequently, yes, wolves are seen as protectors. And so there are a number of stories. Also the werewolf sort of being, like we have more sympathy for the werewolf. It's as if they don't have, they haven't made that choice. Although according to Elliot O'Donnell, there's a number of ways you can choose to become a werewolf. If you're willing to go into the darkness of night and summon a pillar with poison plants, you can summon dark gods and such, but, often it's viewed as this thing that's sort of inherited, and the shape shifting is once, during the

0: full moon, or once, if there's an incident with rage or, protection needed, but then this shape-shifted creature is viewed as a monster and then hunted. So, almost beyond their own control, right?
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8: From the AM 800 Weather Center, here's the forecast. We'll have a mainly cloudy sky for today. There is a 60% chance of rain with the risk of a thunderstorm. Windy and hot. The high 29 with a humidex 36. Could see showers overnight, the low 16. Tomorrow, sunny, a high of 27 or 81. Clear tomorrow night, the low 17. And for Monday, mix of sun and cloud, the high 29. Again, we could see showers and storms today, a windy high 29.
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1: Final calls with Varla Ventura when we come back. 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
1: 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Varla, thank you for what you do. Where do we get your books?
15: You can find my books anywhere books are sold, all the major bookstores, all the little indie bookstores. They are all still in print. 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
1: What do you think of cemeteries?
15: I love them.
1: You love them?
15: I love them. Part of the reason that I love them is because, you know, they've always been a sanctuary to me. I mentioned earlier that we used to picnic in cemeteries. In San Francisco, they actually moved most of the cemeteries, and they're in the City of the Dead, Colma. And when I was a kid, we used to go to the laundromat that was sort of right next to all of these cemeteries. And so we would totally get sandwiches and go and sit in the cemetery and eat them while stuff was in the dryer. And I just have really fond memories of that. We would walk around and we would look at the graves and we would try and figure out maybe the person's backstory, or we would imagine their backstory. We would notice the names and what names were connected with other nearby graves. Sometimes we were visiting relatives, of course. I've just always found them very, very beautiful. And then as a young woman in the world, it was always a place for me that I could go in any city, and I could go and no one would talk to me. Everybody would just leave me alone. And if I wanted to cry, I could just cry in the cemetery. No one questions it. So I always found them to be an actual sanctuary in many ways.
1: Interesting. Let's go back to the phones. John in Wisconsin to get us started. Hi, John.
16: Hello, George. Hello, Varla. Two brief comments, please. The first on witches, the second on plants. One of my favorite friends is a former customer of mine. She is a Wiccan witch. Although her and I do not agree on everything, she uses her amazing gifts to help people, and I applaud her for that. Plants hear everything we say. They're an extremely important part of our human existence. Whether they're a good plant or a not-so-good plant, I encourage everybody to treat plants kindly. They will respond accordingly. Varla, thank you for sharing your wisdom. George, thank you for taking my call.
1: Your thoughts, Varla?
15: Thank you. Yes, well, you and your friend would love my book, Enchanted Plants, because I am in full agreement. I think all plants actually have a story behind them. And so in researching that book, I had a very particular criteria, and there were a lot of stories that didn't end up in there. But often the story behind the plant, if there's lore, legend, or an old Greek myth, it helps us also remember about the properties of that plant. It helps us remember its medicine and its growth habits and how to cultivate it and its name, sometimes its botanical name. So all of those little stories are very important to having a garden or sort of learning about herbal medicine, or if you just like flowers once in a while.
1: East of the Rockies, Kellen's with us in Burlington, Ontario, out there in Canada. Hello, Kellen, go ahead.
17: Hey, George, thanks for taking my call.
1: Sure.
17: I'm Kellen from Burlington, Ontario. Sorry. This happened back in 2003. Not long after my grandmother passed away. I was 13 years old at the time, and my younger brother, who was 11, we were at the Shannon Picnic at my Uncle Danny's place in Waterdown. And my uncle and my brother was taking pictures of one of those early digital cameras that were just becoming popular back then. The next day, we looked at the camera to our desktop computer, looked through the photos, and one picture out in the field behind where everyone was gathered, there appeared to be a figure that looked remarkably like my grandmother. We made it unusual. It was figure was completely solid. It seemed to be outlined by bright, tiny specks or sparks, like lights, almost like in the shape of a person. was being informed by them. None of us remembered seeing anything, anyone standing out in the field when the photo was taken. We never noticed anything unusual until we viewed it on the image on the computer. Some family members felt it was probably an artifact of the camera, while others thought it might have been my grandmother somehow making her presence known. My question is, how do researchers interpret these cases, especially when the image is discovered shortly after a loved one passes and appears to show a recognizable figure? Thank you, George.
1: Thank you. What do you think, Willa? Yeah.
15: Well, you have to, I think it's a difficult thing, especially in the most, in the modern age, with photos and videos, because it's so easy to doctor those things. But we're talking about kind of, you know, the, one of the early ages of digital cameras. And for me, one of the things that comes up a lot is sort of the orb phenomenon, right? Sometimes you'll see orbs in pictures. And I've heard all kinds of things. Is it a, you know, spark of dust? Is it, you know, some, the refraction of light? And, you know, the truth is we don't know. We really don't know. And that is one of the most intriguing and perhaps perplexing things about the paranormal as a great umbrella, or about the other world, the unseen world, is that we don't know. And as humans, we have this insatiable need for proof and for evidence. But the unseen world sort of messes with that. And we many people do their best to try and prove it. But, you know, the proof is in the stories. It's in what you choose to believe. And so when you're vetting these kinds of things, you know, I mean, it's difficult to say one person is telling the truth and another person is making it up. I mean, you can't really approach it like that. But I think what we can take from it is that we don't know. And that's why we continue to ask questions and share stories and look at these photos and talk about it, because it is kind of the great unknown. And I don't think we'll ever know. And that's all we have really are opinions. I mean, most of the evidence out there, probably going to get you kicked off the air for saying this, George, but most of the evidence out there is subjective. And for me, the evidence is in my own experiences and in sharing those stories with others and other people sharing their stories, like when they call in and share the experiences that they've had. That's the only evidence that I see. The rest of it is all very, very subjective. And I think that that's okay. I guess that's what I'm saying. I think it's okay to not know those things. Again, we have this need to have all of this proof. And sometimes we might just need to step back and think about what we are trying to learn from it.
1: On the wild card line, Gary's with us in Billings, Montana. Hi, Gary. Go ahead.
18: Hey, George, thanks for taking my call. I was wondering if your guests could tell me about the experience when my mother passed away. I was asleep and got a loud droning sound in my head, like just a low tone, and it seemed to be, I don't know what. Anyway, I got the news later that my mother had passed away, and wondering what your guest might think about that.
1: They do communicate, do they not, Varla?
15: Yeah, but that sounds like a banshee.
1: How do you know that?
15: Well, that sort of low moaning, that sort of mournful sound, and it happening just before the death of a loved one, those are
1: signs. W-A-I-L-E, right? W-A-I-L.
15: Yeah, wailing, a mourning. Have you ever heard Irish keening at a funeral? It's almost like a song. So I would lean towards something like that, but I absolutely believe that. Yeah, I mean, I've had experiences where loved ones have communicated with me as they're passing or just after they've passed.
1: Have they been sad?
15: No. Actually.
1: Really?
15: No, they haven't been sad. It's usually sort of a matter of fact or a reassurance.
1: Interesting take. But you think his mother would have tried to communicate with him the moment she died?
15: Yeah, or that something was letting him know that she was passing, because that's such a important, you know, such an important relationship, such an important connection between a mother and a child. So that's why I'm saying, like, something more supernatural, like a banshee, may have been sort of heralding the event.
1: I thought banshees were just warnings. They're not, are they?
15: Well, he said it was before. He said it that it was just before his mother had passed.
1: Right.
15: And so that would fall into the warning category. You know, there's some discussion, about banshees and warning ghosts being psychopomps, which is a psychopomp is something that guides you to the next world. I do not believe that banshees are psychopomps. I think they're, on the pre-death side of things, and they aren't necessarily there to guide the dead, but I don't know that because, I'm not dead.
1: Next up.
15: So maybe we'll find that out one day.
1: Let's go east. Veronica's with us in Tucson, Arizona. Hello, Veronica.
19: Hi, thank you. I'm Veronica Ortolini with Codebreaker Real Talk. I have a small YouTube channel, and I do talk about, thanks, nice to meet you, Radha and George Nori. I do talk about the dogmen. I have had encounters with a lot of werewolves, dogmen that protect me in my visions and in my dreams. I did, though, deal with the blue dogman, and I had to actually get in a very huge fight with him. So supposedly they come from Pluto, I don't know. But have you ever dealt with that? And that's one question. And then the second thing I wanted to discuss real quick is I did have a near-death experience. I was a police officer here with City of South Tucson Police, and I was also in the military with the U.S. Army. I was involved in a shooting in Halloween of 2010, and I died for 3 days pretty much. And I saw these blue men that were, they were like blue charcoal black, cut in half. They were looking at me all over the floor, monitors, you name it. And then I saw a white light around the door, and I opened the door because I said, what am I doing here in the hospital? I need a doctor or a nurse. You know, so when I opened the door, I was immediately back in the room, and those things that were cut in half were no longer there. But in the corner, I did see my father. He did take his life when I was 13, and I ran to him and I said, Bobby, you know, I don't want to leave. I need to stay here with you. I don't want to go back to Earth. And he said, no, mija, you have to go back. You have two kids that love you and your mission is not done yet. So I come back, right? And then I have this white light that goes through my heart years later. And then I have an awakening that I am a super soldier involved in the SSP. I can communicate with dolphins. I am Sheila the She-Hulk. It's a whole story. But, I finally wrote my book because I was hit with cancer. These past 3 years have been hell. So I'm doing good now. But what I'm saying is thank you for being on the show. And have you ever had kind of like these experiences with the blue dogmen or with the blue beings, the Hindu blue beings that want to take your soul before you leave Earth?
15: Well, two things I want to say. First of all, Veronica, thank you for your service. And also, I am a cancer survivor, and I know how difficult that can be. So
1: good for you.
15: I have great faith in you. I haven't had any experience quite like that. I have had a few loved ones in the hospital. My brother-in-law, who's come up so many times tonight, it's funny that my sister's husband has come up this many times, but he told me a story. He was in the hospital and everyone left the room and he knew I would believe him. So he told me a story that he was, kind of fading out, and he saw all of these tiny lights sort of surround him. And he said something similar. He said, just give me a couple more days. because he wanted a chance to say goodbye to his children. The cut in half people, I'm not sure what that is. And it's interesting that you, I like that you brought up dogmen and werewolves in the same sentence, because I am, I believe that they are kind of all in the same category. And I think that people try and separate them a lot. And one of the things I've heard is that dogmen don't shapeshift as much. They're always in this dogmen form. And I just thought, how could you prove that? But anyway, thank you for calling in.
1: Varla, keep in touch when the new book comes out, all right?
15: I will, George. Thanks so much for having me, and take care of yourself.
1: Varla Ventura, her website is her name, linked up at coasttocoastam.com. Up next, open lines on Coast to Coast AM. 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
8: From the National Newsroom of the Canadian Press, I'm Lisa Laporte. The U.S. military says it intercepted Iranian missiles and drones launched toward Gulf allies and key shipping routes. American forces also struck Iranian coastal radar sites after what they described as threats to maritime traffic in the Strait of Hormuz. The latest exchange has further strained a fragile ceasefire and ongoing negotiations over Iran's nuclear program. Millions of Canadians started receiving the new Canada Groceries and Essentials benefit on Friday. The benefit will allow a single adult to receive up to $267, while a family of four could receive up to $533. The one-time payment tops up the former GST-HST credit by 50%. Regular quarterly payments are also set to rise 25% starting in July. Alberta Premier Danielle Smith praised her provincial government while speaking to supporters at a fundraising dinner on Friday. She hyped recent policy wins, including a new energy agreement, with Ottawa. She also said there are four groups of people in Alberta when it comes to secession, including those who are for it or against it, and those who are confused about why there's an upcoming referendum question.
9: The fourth group are those who are frustrated with the status quo, and they want to send a message to Ottawa, and I can tell you, I share your frustration, but I would suggest that there is a better way to do that.
8: Smith says if people want to send a message to Ottawa, they should vote on the other 9 immigration and constitutional questions in the referendum. Canada has temporarily restricted livestock imports from Texas after the discovery of a flesh-eating parasite in a calf. The New World screwworm hadn't been confirmed in Texas since 1966. The parasite can infest livestock, wildlife, pets, and in rare cases, people, by feeding on living tissue through open wounds. Federal officials say they're working with U.S. authorities and monitoring the situation closely. And the co-creator of CBC's canceled series Small Achievable Goals says the menopause comedy still has life left in it. Jennifer Whalen says she'd be interested in writing more about her character, who's a podcast host undergoing middle-aged hormonal shifts alongside a similarly upended colleague played by Meredith McNeil.
10: I would love to finish off Julie's story a little bit. Like, I would love to show what happens when you get to the other side, when you kind of really integrate it all, and that there's like a wonderful life after the worst part of perimenopause, and to show that, that would be fantastic.
8: Whalen and McNeil both said they were proud of the series' two-year run, but Whalen was unclear on why CBC didn't renew the show. This is the Canadian Press. In sports, Canada settled for a one-all draw with lower-ranked Ireland in its final tune-up before the FIFA World Cup. Canada dominated play for most of the evening, but striker Kyle Larin conceded a penalty that led to a second half goal for Ireland. Canada coach Jesse Marsh had this to say about the veteran forward.
11: I thought Kyle did a lot of things right, you know, and he was in a lot of positions to score a goal. But he makes a foul for the penalty and then doesn't quite get the goal on the day. So this is the way it's been a little bit for Kyle.
8: Canada opens up the World Cup next Friday in Toronto against Bosnia-Herzegovina. The New York Knicks beat the San Antonio Spurs 105-104 to take a 2-0 series lead in the NBA championships. The Winnipeg Blue Bombers beat the Calgary Stampeders 30-28 in the CFL season opener for both clubs. And the Baltimore Orioles beat the Toronto Blue Jays 13-3 in the major leagues. From the Canadian Press, I'm Lisa Laporte.
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12: From the AM 800 Weather Center, here's the forecast. We'll have a mainly cloudy sky for today. There is a 60% chance of rain with a risk of a thunderstorm. Windy and hot. The high 29 with a humidex 36. Could see showers overnight, the low 16. Tomorrow, sunny, a high of 27 or 81. Clear tomorrow night, the low 17. And for Monday, mix of sun and cloud, the high 29. Again, we could see showers and storms today, a windy high 29.
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13: The FIFA World Cup kicks off when Mexico hosts South Africa Thursday at 3. 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
1: And welcome back to Coast, George Norrie with you. Hard to believe we're rolling into June already. Unbelievable. It goes by so fast. Let's go to the calls. The start, Mike in Denver, get us going. Michael, go ahead.
11: Hey, George, good morning. How are you?
1: Okay, how about you?
11: Doing fantastic. I just wanted to call in and wish you a very happy birthday. Didn't get a chance to last night, but how was your birthday?
1: Uneventful, which is perfect. I like them that way.
11: Yeah. Well, it's always so good to talk to you. And, wow, I can't believe it's been a whole nother year already, a whole nother birthday. And, you know, I actually heard you a few weeks ago on the Clay and Buck show. You sounded absolutely fantastic talking about disclosure and absolutely amazing interview, George. But, yeah. So I was going to talk about for open lines tonight. So there was an interesting story I kind of saw this past week. So there's a candidate out of New York. He's running for a House seat in New York, and he brought up something kind of fascinating this past week on one of the morning shows. He was talking about something, a proposal called a first jobs guarantee for college graduates for, you know, like certain fields like the mental health field, healthcare, education, you know, those societally important jobs, which, you know, a lot of them are publicly funded, federally funded. And he's kind of talking about like federal programs, federal grants to help people coming out of college that want to do those jobs, that want to work. They would have opportunities to do those as a guarantee, kind of. And it was interesting when I was watching this, you know, proposal, this interview, because when you think about it, a lot of the workforce today coming out of college, like, they're very qualified, but they can't find jobs. They can't find people to hire them. And I thought that was an interesting idea. And I was going to kind of get your thoughts on that. The idea that, you know, the federal government would guarantee certain jobs to young people that really want to work, that have that passion and desire to work. You know, they're insured. They have that opportunity. I was wanting to get your kind of thoughts on that.
1: I'm not sure, Mike, the federal government should get involved in something like that. That's more of the private sector. What do you think?
11: Yeah, no, it's a good point. And I think, you know, I read an article recently in the Wall Street Journal that just talked about how many people coming out of college with master's degrees, right, like fully qualified master's degrees, cannot find any jobs in the job market right now. It's just such a scarcity. And it's just kind of crazy because, you know, I feel like anyone who, you know, America was built on the idea that we support people that want to work. If you have a desire to succeed, if you have a desire to work, then we're going to support you in that effort. A lot of these jobs that are being talked about, I think that Mr. Lasher, who's running for Congress, is proposing, like the medical field, those types of jobs, some of them are federally funded. So I think it kind of would make sense to kind of have that effort in place to kind of, you know, have those programs to federally, you know, fund programs to support young people getting those types of jobs. But, you know, it is kind of a double-edged sword, like you said. But, yeah, George, first of all, before I got off, I just wanted to say again, you know, thank you for your unwavering passion and conviction to help people. I think that's what really sets you apart and Coast to Coast apart. And I think it's going to be another really great year for the show and you. So thank you.
1: Thank you, Mike. Appreciate it. Yeah, we're here to help. And that's the important thing. Speaking of help, Mayat is on the phone from New York. Well, Mayat, you're going to tell us exactly what happened to you. Hi there.
12: Well, it has to be in a metaphor, but since we have 12 days of Christmas, George, I have to wish you happy Earth Day, happy birthday, and many, many, many more.
1: Thank you. Now, what the heck happened to you? What were you doing in the hospital?
12: Let me put it like this. And my circadian rhythm and why I couldn't call in last week, my sleep pattern was like reversed forcibly so for about a month, for you know, from the 29th of April to the 28th of May, and I spent my birthday, Earth Day, in a very terrifying, if you will, environment. I compare it to stepping into a time warp, in a sense, because when I finally was away from all the terror and forcibly and healthcare fraud, right? I reached for, it was at the end of my bookcase, the Montauk Project book that I learned about through COSA and you and many years ago, and I had to reread that because I've been experiencing, at least initially, episodes of deja vu. So listening to some radio that wasn't rebroadcast or clearly rebroadcast, it's, you know, oh, I've heard that before. So I'm not sure what that means, but the question is, what is time? And can we, in our present reality, step into time? What I would say, and I have to thank so many Cosies. I mean, Ruth is someone that is a lifelong friend. John de Blasio, who's, I was about to get off his poem to you guys when all of this went down, he's someone that left a delightful message about the problems of being in the hospital, although the food has improved, but the jello is perennially there. And just so many people who, and the lady, who was that lady, George, who called in and talked about how they want to force people to take medications that you can't even pronounce the name, the diseases that come from the medications, as the ads on TV mm-hmm. say at the end, very quickly, because there's so many of them, right? Death results, right? So somehow I prevailed. but I'm just putting the pieces together. If people want to help, I would say, because last year at this time or even before, I reached out to the New York State Department of Health, Office of Mental Health, when this sort of social worker, jealousy, Ruth says it is, or just looking down on a certain population, and ne'er-do-wells, if you will, and started all this. So Ann Sullivan is a New York State commissioner. I actually met her at a conference in the Catskills in September and told her, you know, what her office needed to do. So contact her. Everyone be nice. Go to her email. Her office email would be on something like newyorkstate.gov, or just put it into your search engine or Google. And very nicely, call her office. She has a number, New York State Department of Health, Office of Mental Health Commissioner, and just kill her with niceness in terms of her doing her job and protecting people from fraud. And I mean, I almost lost my life at one point.
1: Well, now you got to answer this for me. What were you doing in the hospital?
12: Well, I was kind of kidnapped there. Somebody, it's like a poet I heard, and I'll get his name, a South Asian poet on BAI, from, I can't remember, but it went like this. The line was, quote, vandalize and accessorize impersonification of a suicide. I'm not suicidal. I'm certainly not violent toward people, but that was stated in an affidavit.
1: Did you go in on your own, or did they
12: voluntarily
1: take
12: you? No. They couldn't get me. I got from a brilliant psychiatrist what's called PsyClear, right after the court mandated, after a bunch of lies, that I needed evaluation. I got that, so because they wanted to do their thing on me anyway, I wound up in general medicine, right? And
1: hold on for a second. Who reported you in the first place?
12: This is one in particular, a social worker, and you let me use her initials at one point, back in March 13th, I think it was. NB is her initials, and she can't deal with an iconoclast. She can't deal with someone who doesn't.
1: All right, but listen to me. You're not listening to my question. Who reported you in the first place?
12: It was, you want me to say her name?
1: No, but I mean, what happened to you?
12: Well, I'm trying to explain it. It's not easy to explain.
1: Did they come and take you?
12: Yes, exactly. And put me in handcuffs. I mean,
1: handcuffs?
12: Yes. I'm on the second floor, so I had to, a sheriff's deputy,
1: Did they charge you with anything?
12: No. It seemed like if they think that you're going to commit suicide, that's like a criminal offense. I'm not sure about that. Even the attorney that helped me was unclear why I would have been put in handcuffs. And they tried it with the fire department. I managed to tell the EMT, what's that called, emergency medical technician, that no, I wasn't suicidal and I wasn't harmful toward anyone. And he took he said, do you want to go to the hospital? I said, no, of course not. They're waking me up in a deep sleep. And then they tried it again with the same lies. They tried it with the sheriff's department.
1: Well, somebody must have reported this, right?
12: Yeah, somebody who's wicked, who you could say is wicked.
1: Do you know them?
12: In what sense do I know them? I don't know them, but I know who they are.
1: You know who turned you in?
12: Yes.
1: And what do? They call and say, there's this woman who's suicidal, come get her?
12: Yes.
1: So they show up, and what do they say?
12: They say they have a warrant, and you have to let them in, and then they hand you a warrant. and then they watch you. They have a police woman or a deputy sheriff woman who follows you around. You have to get dressed in front of her and, you know, and all of that. So it's very, very strange.
1: I mean, you had no problems with the law prior to this, right?
12: This wasn't the law. This was something called mental hygiene. Well, I guess it is the law where they think that if you're suicidal or you're violent, that they can just put you away. But it didn't work out for them.
1: Well, the person who called this in, did they care about you, or were they trying to?
12: Of course not. Of course not. I fractured a part of my thumb. I injured my leg. I mean, the place.

0: once when I was in general medicine, but May 8th, when I was in their psych ward, you know, like as if I'm crazy or a lunatic or delusional, then they take your phone away and they claim that, what do they claim? That they're nervous that somebody might take a picture of someone and put it on social media. But then later I learned, because I built some good relationships up with the staff. Everyone was fighting with everyone else, and I brought in, you know, hey, we're all in the same boat here. And then I started where we were helping each other with certain foods you didn't want it to eat. And so I brought a lot of innovation there. But toward the end, there were some people who came in. One guy had a, you know, they'll give you like a pitcher of ice water, right? And from his far side of his room, you know, and my friend said, yeah, these people are angry because of the way you're holding them and they're kind of being brutal. So he flung the pitcher with the water, and I was just coming to get a hot pack because my hands are cold. It's cold for me. You know, I'm very petite and I bring a lot of heat into my environment.
1: Well, who decided to get you taken out of there?
0: Well, that's a good question. I'm even thinking that the lady, I don't know if you remember her call, a lady who called in around about, maybe it was the week Ruth told me about it, but she didn't recall the name, the week before the 28th, that was a Thursday, and a week or a week and a half before that, she called in and she knew exactly what was going on. Do you recall who?
1: I don't know her name. She was
0: right,
1: just
0: but
1: a call.
0: You remember her call?
1: Oh yeah, absolutely. But
0: well,
1: I mean, when they told you you can leave, how did they do it?
0: Well, first of all, it was the eighth time that I was told to be discharged, so it's a bit of a mystery.
1: In a month, they told you eight times you'd be discharged?
0: Exactly.
1: And they kept you.
0: Indeed.
1: Well, they finally let you out. I'm going to take some other calls. I'm sure this will be to be continued. Next up, let's go to Bob in Ohio. Welcome to the show. Robert, go ahead.
2: Hey, George. I would say happy birthday, but instead I'll say happy birthday for next year. So I'll be the first one to wish you a happy birthday for next year.
1: You're aging me, Bobby. You're aging me.
2: Well, and many more. I was going to ask Ventura about a particular experience I had where I had bought an antique chair because of a person it belonged to, and there was a photograph of him sitting in it with a black band around his arm because he was mourning the death of his daughter. And so I got the chair, and I was sitting in it, and my brother, who at the time was working for banks, and back then, in the early 1990s, he would go around doing appraisals for houses with a Polaroid camera. And he said, hey, you want me to take a picture of you sitting in the chair? And I'm like, yeah. And he took a Polaroid picture of me. And then as it developed, my brother's looking at me, and he's like, what did you do? And I'm like, I didn't do anything. What do you mean, what did I do? And he said, look, and as it developed, there's a black band around my arm.
1: Oh, wow. And you didn't put it there.
2: And I did not put it there, and he didn't see it when he was taking the picture. And it's a Polaroid, and I have a picture of the person in it and that happening to me. But that's just one of many weird things. I was wondering what you would think you would classify that, because it's not a ghost.
1: It's a strange anomaly, that's for sure, especially when you weren't wearing it. Some spirit world put it on you for some reason. Anyways, we're going to come back with more open lines in just a moment. Wow.
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6: From the AM 800 Weather Center, here's the forecast. We'll have a mainly cloudy sky for today. There is a 60% chance of rain with a risk of a thunderstorm. Windy and hot. The high 29 with a humidex 36. Could see showers overnight, the low 16. Tomorrow, sunny, a high of 27 or 81. Clear tomorrow night, the low 17. And for Monday, mix of sun and cloud, the high 29. Again, we could see showers and storms today, a windy high 29.
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2: And welcome back to Coast, George Norrie with you. Let's go back to the phones. Ruth is with us in Maryland. Hey, Ruthie, go ahead.
12: Oh, hi, George. Thank you for taking my call.
2: Sure.
12: I wanted to tell you a story of a very unusual police pursuit. Not a chase, but just a pursuit. What method of transportation they used to pursue them. And the other day, I like to go museum shopping. My neighbor and I like to go museum shopping. And when we came out of the museum, we ran into a retired DNR officer. For anybody that doesn't know what DNR is, that's the Department of Natural Resources. And they're all over because they're federal. And they're the ones that enforce the hunting and fishing laws. And he told me some history, which was really incredible. He said that, not only do we have the oldest sheriff's department in the country, George, but the DNR actually started here in Maryland. I think you remember me telling you before about our oyster wars we had here.
2: Mm-hmm.
12: Yeah, well, they had made a oyster navy, I think they called it the oyster. It was in Maryland. They called it the Maryland Oyster, I think it was Navy, but they were like, their police during the Oyster Wars, and that was started in 1868 when the Maryland Oyster Navy was started. And the Oyster Wars, they started long before the Civil War, and they were mainly between the Maryland and Virginia fishermen because the Potomac is owned by Maryland, the Potomac River. So I just thought that was really interesting that the DNR started out of that. That's the originated there. So we're first for that, too, in Maryland. And anyway, he told us this really funny story about in 1977. I don't know if it was the bay or the river, but it was all frozen over. And these guys still went out there in their vehicles, right? And they chopped like 8-foot square blocks in the ice and were still oystering out there, oystering. And so they didn't think that they could get to them. So guess what they did, George? They ice skated out to them. Have you ever heard of a place called ice skate? I've never heard of that before in my life. Maybe they do it up north in Alaska. We'll have to ask Mike in Alaska.
2: At least they didn't break through the ice.
12: No, but they ice skated out to them. I mean, they were really surprised. You know, they actually put on ice skates and ice skated out yeah, to
2: that's,
12: to
2: that's
12: get
2: a
12: them.
2: First. That's a first.
12: Yeah, I just thought that was pretty funny. But and we still have oyster pirates here. The retirement community tried to make an oyster farm, but the oyster pirates kept robbing it. We have a lot of oyster farms here.
2: How did your buddy Mayette sound?
12: Oh yeah, I meant to tell you. My aunt, I'm so glad she's out of there. She really went through a lot, George. She really did. And not only when this happened, they were giving her a hard time before that, too. So
2: I still can't figure out what happened to her, though, because she didn't tell us.
12: Somebody tried to accuse her of being suicidal. That's when they come, when you, when they try to, when you're, when you're accused of being suicidal, they do handcuff you. I don't know why, but they do. You know,
2: that'll make you even more depressed. My God,
12: I know you can threaten to kill somebody. One of the neighbors one time, he said, threat to kill us all. You can kill somebody right in front of a police officer and they can't do anything about it all. But if you threaten to kill yourself, they'll put you in handcuffs. And,
2: well, she never threatened to kill herself, though, did she?
12: No, they were just giving her a hard time, the social workers and all. I know I went through a very similar situation with my husband before he died, and the social workers kept giving me a hard time, and they kept trying to do everything they could to take him away from me. We weren't legally married yet, and when we did get married, they tried to stop us from getting married and everything. It was terrible. So I kind of know what she's going through. You know, it's they were giving her a hard time before this. So, you know, I'm just glad she's out and back. So.
2: Well, that's the best way to be. Thanks, Ruth. Next up, let's go to Keith in Cleveland, Ohio, east of the Rockies. Hi, Keith.
13: Hi, George. I just wanted to call because, as you know, our birthdays are on the same day. And
2: that's right. And happy birthday to you.
13: Yes. And did you do anything special?
2: I worked. I did my show. That was it.
13: That's what I thought. Well, hey, why not? No. And be appreciative that you have that availability to do a show, because, as you know, I used to work in radio when I lived in Phoenix, and I miss it very, very much, going blind and dealing with everything I deal with. And I know I've mentioned to you before, around my birthday was always when I was diagnosed with my disease, and I'm sure all the listeners know, regulars, I've been dealing with HIV. It's been over 40 years now.
2: 40 years?
13: Over 40 years.
2: Well, keep staying strong, my friend.
13: Well, we keep going, and it just makes me appreciate another year over, and I can still appreciate and enjoy the fact that I'm healthy. I live in a home that many listeners know from me perceiving and specifying it before, a home that I was born and raised in. So obviously, and being blind, I know every square inch, because people who don't recognize or understand that is so vital for me, because I always haven't been blind.
2: You still have family out that way?
13: I actually live with my brother, my younger brother, and I'm very, very, very blessed and thankful. It's not as if I don't have friends. I do. But as far as a committed relationship and so forth, I've had several, but I don't know. At times, I'm sure everybody knows, and I don't know if you are aware. Of course, I'm sure you are, George. It's not easy anymore.
2: Are you totally blind, Keith?
13: Actually, I am. And I remember mentioning it quite a while ago. Because of the HIV, I am very, very, very rare. That's why my doctor said I am one in many, many, many, many, many thousands and thousands of people. One that it took my eyesight. Because I had better than 20/20 vision, George.
2: Wow.
13: So was
2: it gradual, or did it just go at one time?
13: It was gradual at first. And then, all of a sudden, rapidly, I'm like, what's going on here? And it started going, and even some of the best eye doctors in the Cleveland area medically could not, all wanted to see me and check out. They said they've never, ever seen eyes go so fast.
2: Wow.
13: So believe me, George, when people complain about problems, issues, disasters in their life, I'm like, you don't have to tell me that. I know it too well. And we're doing well with what we have, what we can, and as you know, having a birthday. Hey, just another year, another number. We're still here and doing very well.
2: Stay strong, Keith O. Stay strong. Next up, let's go to Joe in Boston, Massachusetts. Hey, Joseph.
14: Hey, George, I haven't talked to you. I tried to get in the other night. I want to thank John and all the people and Mayette and Cornelius and others. And she took take so long. I still don't understand what happened. Who took her out? Who got the warrant? Who did this and who did that? She has a good case against him. That's the first thing. And the other thing I wanted to mention is this disclosure. You had a guest on who was a pilot who saw, what was it, the jets or something. And I think you had two guests. One said they have equipment now that they can evaporate people. I think all this stuff should be exposed. And I want to ask you a question. I've never asked this. Your show goes till 5. How come you end at 4:30 and play the tape? We'd like you to go right to 5, George. You know, we enjoy open lines. But I want to thank all the listeners for Coast to Coast. My PSA is going down, but now I have AFib, and I want to say I'm afraid to have them do the ablation because of what happened the other night on your show Randy Shannon, the guy that has blood pressure problems because of AFib. So I'd like your comments, and I will listen off the air, okay?
2: Well, blood pressure, take care of you. Got to take care of that. I'm once at 20 over 70, thank God. But take care of yourself, and I'm glad your PSA levels are coming down. Let's go to Scott in Kentucky. Hey, Scotty, go ahead.
15: Good morning, Mr. Norrie. Thank you for taking my call. You know, I want to talk about the Epstein files. It's cast a dark cloud over our nation, President Trump, all of our congressmen, senators. Let's be honest. They've all been compromised. They've been held hostage. The Epstein files has not been revealed by any means, just a portion of it. And it proves to me, Mr. Norrie, without a shadow of a doubt, the tremendous Jewish conspiracy in the United States, what happened with the protocols of the Elders of Zion in the 20th century.
2: No. Let's not go there. And don't blame Jewish people for Jeffrey Epstein's stupidity, quite frankly. That's a story we haven't touched. I let the mainstream do it because it's just dumb. Charlie in Tarzana, California. Go ahead, Charlie.
16: Hey, George, big fan. I called into your show, I don't know, 6 months back. Listen, I was watching Neil deGrasse Tyson earlier, and he was talking about alien life. And he was talking about how many people there are in the world. And he talked about how many people have cell phones. He was off by a little bit, so I did my own research. Also, I have three other topics. But anyway, there's approximately 6 billion people with cell phones. How come no factual evidence of any sort of alien life? You see things flying around in the sky with airplanes. How come we don't see something on the ground? You know, 6 billion phones?
2: We haven't had ground stories in years. We used to have a lot of them, but we don't have them anymore. I don't know why.
16: I know. I think you had them back in the 60s and 70s, and Spielberg capitalized on it in the 80s with Poltergeist and E.T. and what other movies. And people just want to believe. Like, I believe in Roswell. I believe, I don't know if you know the story about the guy that was the, what's the guy that buries people? What's his title? The mortician. I don't know if you ever followed that, but I guess the FBI or some of the police requested small sized coffins. So I'm not sure if that was real or not. Can I give you another topic that I would like to discuss?
2: Sure.
16: All of your guests on your show, they believe what they're saying. They speculate over everything. 90% have no proof. They're like me right now. I'm just rambling on. I literally believe that I could be a guest on your show and I could talk about mops in my backyard that are, there's no explanation for them. They convince themselves respectfully that they know what they're talking about. They have no proof, and people believe it. So it's all speculation. They pontificate. They go on and on sometimes for a couple hours. They've convinced themselves, and people call in respectfully, and they're like, well, I have a similar story. You don't have a similar story. There's no existence of that. Can I give you one more topic?
2: One more. Go for it.
16: Bigfoot was a joke. People truly believe to this day that Bigfoot exists. I'm pretty sure all men or women throughout the United States of America, they've traversed the whole land of America. Bigfoot didn't exist. Where were his parents? Where are his offspring? It's all made up. And that's it. And I'm a fan of yours, and I'll leave it at that.
2: What do you think? Let me ask you about Bigfoot, though. What are people reporting that they see?
16: Well, I think it goes back to what remember that tape back in the, I think the late 70s, you know, the character walking in the woods in the background. This thing had more poise and posture than Joe Biden in his best days. This thing was beautiful, upright, strong shoulders. You know, you would think it would go into a chorus line, you know, musical rendition. You know what I'm talking about. But how come there's, you know, people believe it? George, can I please call on your show one night as a professional? Can I just be a professional on something?
2: Send Tom some information on who you are, okay?
16: What, say it again?
2: Send Tommy, my producer, some information about who you are.
16: I know. You know, I actually like Tommy. My favorite commercial that you guys do is the dating love commercial where she calls him a alien flirt or something like that.
2: Oh, yeah, exactly.
16: It is the best commercial I've ever heard.
2: Even, all right. Thank you, my friend. Keep in touch with us. See what kind of credentials you might have. That's important, too. But let me address some of our guests. Not all of them have definitive proof. Not all of them. Some do, not all of them. And it lets your mind, your imagination wander. That's the important thing. That's what makes it so exciting to be true. Cornelius in Louisiana. You got a minute, Corny, go for it.
17: Hey there, George. Boy, I tell you, you got me falling behind Charlie. I don't know, but I'm glad my Ed called and told her a story and Ruthie and Mike the Millennial and Joe from Boston. It sounds like we're going into another. You got time to hold me over, George?
2: I'll hold you over for a little bit. We'll come back and get you when we come right back on Coast to Coast AM.
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11: From the National Newsroom of the Canadian Press, I'm Lisa Laporte. U.S. Central Command says Iran fired 7 ballistic missiles toward Kuwait and Bahrain. State-run IRNA news agency says Iran's Revolutionary Guard confirms it targeted the Ali al-Salem airbase that hosts U.S. forces in Kuwait, along with the U.S. Navy's 5th Fleet in Bahrain. Friday's exchange comes amid a shaky ceasefire in the war, which started at the end of February. Statistics Canada is reporting a surprise gain of 88,000 jobs in May, driving the unemployment rate lower. This comes after the economy shrank slightly in the first quarter of the year. RBC Assistant Chief Economist Nathan Jansen says that's canceling out calls to either cut or hike interest rates.
12: If you balance out the weak GDP data last week with the stronger labor market data this week, it really argues for no rush to change interest rates from where they are from the Bank of Canada's perspective.
11: The Bank of Canada has held its policy rate steady in 4 consecutive decisions as it waits to see how U.S. trade talks and the Iran war are affecting the economy. Sunwing Vacations Group says it will indefinitely suspend operations in Cuba as the island country grapples with an increasingly desperate fuel shortage.
13: The WestJet subsidiary says the move extends a decision in April to halt all Sunwing Vacations and WestJet Vacations trips to Cuba through October. The suspension affects all bookings to the island, with Sunwing Vacations, WestJet Vacations, and WestJet Vacations Quebec. Customers with existing bookings will have the option to rebook to a different destination or cancel for a full refund. Air Transat stopped flying there 6 weeks ago, while Air Canada opted in February to suspend service because of a shortage of aviation fuel caused by an ongoing U.S. oil blockade. Brenda Molina Navidad, The Canadian Press.
11: Alberta Premier Danielle Smith says the law will be enforced if a separation vote in the province sparks civil disobedience. Smith's comments on Friday come as First Nations leaders across the province push back against talk of secession and the Premier's decision to put it on a ballot. And actor Anthony Head has died.
14: British actor Anthony Head was known for his TV role as Rupert Giles, the watcher who guided Buffy the Vampire Slayer. He was also a villainous ex-husband on Ted Lasso, the Prime Minister in Little Britain, and Uther Pendragon on BBC's Merlin.
15: How do you expect anyone to fear a king who does not know his own mind?
14: Head's career spanned 5 decades. After training at the London Academy of Music and Dramatic Art in the 1970s, he appeared in West End and major British stage productions. In a statement, his daughters Daisy and Emily Head say he died at age 72 of complications from pneumonia. I'm Jennifer King.
11: This is the Canadian Press. In sports, Canada and Ireland played to a one-all draw Friday night in Montreal in the final tune-up match before the FIFA World Cup. The New York Knicks beat the San Antonio Spurs 105-104 to take a 2-0 series lead in the NBA championships. The Winnipeg Blue Bombers beat the Calgary Stampeders 30-28 in the CFL season opener for both clubs on Friday. The Baltimore Orioles clobbered the Toronto Blue Jays 13-3 in the major leagues. And Montreal Canadiens sniper Cole Caulfield has won the NHL's Lady Byng Trophy for sportsmanship and gentlemanly conduct combined with a high standard of playing ability. Caulfield reflected on the award.
2: To get recognized, I guess, for both sides of play, teammate-wise and on-ice success. So it obviously means a lot. It's pretty special and it feels pretty good.
11: Habs captain Nick Suzuki also claimed hardware by winning the Selke Trophy as the league's top defensive forward. From the Canadian Press, I'm Lisa Laporte.
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18: From the AM800 Weather Center, here's the forecast. We'll have a mainly cloudy sky for today. There is a 60% chance of rain with the risk of a thunderstorm. Windy and hot. The high 29 with a humidex 36. Could see showers overnight, the low 16. Tomorrow, sunny, a high of 27 or 81. Clear tomorrow night, the low 17. And for Monday, mix of sun and cloud, the high 29. Again, we could see showers and storms today, a windy high 29.
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1: And welcome back to the open line portion of Coast to Coast. George Norrie with you. And as promised, let's go back to Cornelius in Alexandria, Louisiana. Hello there, sir.
10: Hey there, George. I want to thank Donna Walker for taking my call too. George, what I wanted to bring up, I wanted to talk to Matthew Bailey so bad because he loves AI. I've been watching some news reports, and I was telling Tommy when he was the screener and the producer, there's this thing called TechNet. And what these billionaires like Elon Musk and Zuckerberg, Jeff Bezos, they tell you in public in Congress, oh, we want regulations. We want regulations on AI and all like that. But this TechNet is some type of lobbyist, and they go behind the scenes and they try to pay off all these politicians and stuff to get them where they don't regulate AI because they want it unregulated. And you all know I call it the Antichrist intelligence or the alien intelligence, George. Another thing, Elon Musk is building a 6,000-acre AI center and Tesla center and SpaceX in Texas. He's getting out of California. He knows that, you know, taxes are too high. So he's coming to Texas to move all his stuff now. And I just wish people would get ready. And, Charlie, go read the Bible. We're in the end times, Charlie. Matthew 24, Luke 21. And Revelation tells you all that's getting ready to happen, George. And I wish aliens are real as far as that. And I've seen some stuff, and you just need to read the Bible. They're angels but people can call them aliens. But George, I appreciate you giving us the time to talk. And Charlie, look me up, Cornelius Lawson White YouTube. My phone number and address is on there. Are any of the callers or listeners, I get texts from y'all and stuff. And that's what I appreciate, George. You let us say, but there's some plans. There's some CIA plans. CIA and FBI listens to Coast AM, George. That's why they cut your programs. When you have controversial guests or something, they be cutting them off.
1: Zap. But they let you talk. They let you talk. They don't get to you.
10: Oh, yeah. They've gotten to me a couple of times, believe it or not. They've gotten to me.
1: How's your health?
10: Well, George, I've been telling prayers for JC in Chandler, Arizona. I hadn't heard from him, so he's got pancreatic cancer, and I worry about Joe from Boston, Mass., so I'm so glad he called in. But I'm having problems with my pancreas, and so just pray for me, George. Like I said, when you get older, some of us,
1: You don't have cancer, do you?
10: Well, it's not working right. It's not cancerous, but maybe I'll have to start taking insulin. So, just like I said, George, I appreciate the prayers and JC and all the other Joe. And we need to pray for Maya, because like I said, she's coming under attack. And even me here in Alexandria, George, the mayor said, a $300 fine for something like if you put out trash or limbs or anything like that. Normally they come by and pick it up, but they want to charge me $300 because I've been telling them they ain't doing their job. So they're retaliating against me. So pray for me, George.
1: You're in everybody's prayers, old boy. Thank you. Next up, let's go to Mike in New Jersey. First time caller. Hey, Michael. Mike, you still with us? Nope, they got the mic. Let's try Lawrence in British Columbia, Canada. Hello, Lawrence.
11: Hello, Mr. Norrie.
1: Hi there.
11: Hi. You and Art Bell are trailblazers. Thanks for your interesting programs.
1: More to come.
11: Well, I seen your live show in Vancouver, Richmond in 2013.
1: A couple of years ago, that's right.
11: Yeah, quite a few years ago. Say, you had a guest... Captain Ron, maybe? A pilot?
1: Yes.
11: Yes. So I think he said he flew everything, but did he fly gliders?
1: He never talked about gliders.
11: Oh, okay. Yeah. So I was an air cadet, and we used to go up and use tow planes, but at summer camp we used a cable and winch system, take us about 1,200 feet. But I talked to a Navy pilot, and have you been on station on aircraft carrier?
1: No, I was at Pensacola primarily, and Fort Benjamin Harrison in Indiana.
11: Uh-huh. Yeah, so he said that the cable and winch systems, like the catapult system on the aircraft carrier, but on the Artemis moonshot with... the astronauts Jeremy Hansen and Chris Hadfield, mm-hmm. they on the space station, they got their start as air cadets, and then they went to being test pilots. But your daughter's a pilot, right?
1: My granddaughter.
11: Yeah. Say she could take you up in a glider on a nice summer day.
1: She's 24 years old, and she's a pilot for United Airlines.
11: You're proud of her. That's great. Say, in December 1965, Wally Schirra, he was a Gemini spacecraft, and he was the first to play a musical instrument on the Gemini, and he played a miniature harmonica.
1: He did pretty well, too.
11: Yeah. So anyways, he played a song, Jingle Bells, and it was supposed to be a code for, I just seen a UFO. You heard that one?
1: I didn't hear that. Not that UFO part.
11: Yeah. Well, those were the days. But thanks, Coast to Coast, and Good night.
1: All right. Thanks, Lawrence. Appreciate you being part of the program. Next up, we have Violet's in North Carolina on the wild card line. Oops, not ready yet. Let's go to Aaron in Fountain Valley, California. Aaron, go ahead.
12: Hello, George. Thanks for accepting my call. I hope you're doing well. I wanted to ask you about your early years and experience in NICAP. And I also wanted to say that if you've ever considered Zachary Quinto from In Search Of, like, he's kind of like the new Leonard Nimoy Spock character in Star Trek as an interviewee. And also to that other caller, I just want to say Bigfoot is real.
1: Bigfoot is real in NICAP, National Investigations Committee on Aerial Phenomena. I joined it when I must have been about 10 or 12 years old. It doesn't exist anymore, but it was a great organization. How did you know about that, Aaron?
12: I knew about it because I remember you talking about it, but I wanted to say something about, you know, your service with the Navy, and I saw that you were in the reserves, and that's interesting that somebody called in and said, and you said where you were stationed at, because I didn't know anything about that. My grandfather and his brother, my great uncle, were also in the Navy. Thank you for serving, and thank you. Happy D-Day for today. And I just want to say that, NICAP, I knew about it because I looked it up. I looked it up on the internet. I said, everybody calls in and talks to George, but you got to know about something about himself. I know also that you were a baseball team manager.
1: Well, I was for little kids, yeah.
12: But hey. But thanks. I was wondering what NICAP's like. Did you have to just get periodicals delivered to you, or did you go out or learn or talk to anybody?
1: I got my little membership card, and they'd send you some info every once in a while. That was about it.
12: And prayers go to Cornelius and Mayat.
1: Prayers go to everybody. Thank you, Aaron. Next up, let's go to Roy in Albuquerque, New Mexico. Hello, Roy.
13: Oh, hey, George. Thank you. This is a really great birthday present. I was sitting outside one night, and I just happened to look up, and there was a UFO just happened to pass over, and it must have been about a mile long, and at the widest, it was like a half mile wide, and I don't know how deep it was, but it was just glowing, and it was silent. And since then, like, that guy asked about proof. Well, I was so shocked that I couldn't do anything. I could just stare at it.
1: That's huge.
13: Yeah. It was, as I said, it took up the whole sky. And it was just, I have a tree outside. It's not really mine. It's my neighbor's. Anyway, it was just right above that. And I could see it was completely silent. If I hadn't looked up at that time, it would have just flown over me and I wouldn't have known.
1: How did it finally take off and disappear? Just floated away?
13: Yeah, I just kept going southwest.
1: One day we'll do a show on how many people have seen UFOs. I saw some with night vision goggles, and it was truly remarkable. 90-degree turns, starting, stopping. It's weird. Violet, North Carolina, is with us. Hey, Violet, go ahead.
14: Hello, George. Can you hear me?
1: I sure can.
14: It's Northern California, my friend. I wanted to comment because you said to Mayette, that doesn't make any sense. Now, why would somebody do that? Honestly, I just don't understand. And God bless you for trying to get the full story out of her. I appreciate it because I didn't quite get all of it either. But the one thing that came to my mind immediately was that it's probably a real estate land grab attempt. I have seen malicious attempts at either committing somebody, saying they're unfit in some way, and then securing power of attorney or durable medical over the person. And then once they are in the system, out of their home, or committed, then that property can be had for a steal, or it could be sold, or it could just be dissolved in so many ways legally. But that's the first thing I thought of, because I can tell that she's an older person. I think she has said she's in New York, and I thought, well, that's probably high value property or one that could be on, what do you call that, when the rent is fixed and they can't raise it?
1: She might be in an apartment, though. I'm not sure.
14: But that's what I mean. Yeah, rent control. That was the word I was thinking. Rent control, where perhaps she's been there for, you know, many decades, and they could perhaps get more money if she wasn't in there. Do you know what I'm saying?
1: Yeah, well, somebody's definitely trying to set her up for some reason to get her. That's for sure.
14: Yeah, that sounds like a money motivation. And I'm with the other caller who said she definitely needs to take legal action against that stuff. It was just so toxic. God bless her for getting out safely.
1: I've never heard of the handcuffing thing. Have you?
14: I can't even imagine that that's a real thing. Not in a lifetime. Like, there's something else fishy going on with that, too, if you ask me. That doesn't sound right.
1: No, I mean, if you're truly sick and they think you're going to commit suicide, why would they handcuff you?
14: My first question was it behind her or in front of her? Because if it was maybe in front of her, perhaps they were trying to sequester her hands from damaging herself. That's all I can think of. I don't know.
1: Good point. Thanks, Violet. Appreciate you being part of the program. Let's take a few more calls before the break. Tom in Petaluma, California. Lots of Cali calls. Hi, Tommy.
15: Hey, George. Good to hear your show tonight.
1: Thank you, sir.
15: I used to do some stuff as a mental health care advocate, but rather than going down that rabbit hole, I'd like to talk about something positive. I remember 20-some-odd years ago, you were at a Harmony Festival in Santa Rosa, California.
1: Right. Good memory.
15: Right. You remember Deborah that ran the fair?
1: Yes.

0: These shootings revolve around inadequate mental health, while other people getting shot are behaving badly. And people blew their fuses because they spent so much time getting those things together, and they said, I yanked the rug out. And then after some years, some of them got back to me and said, you know, you're right, and we need to get more with this mental health thing. And some of them have. All right, now, Deborah wasn't a part of any of that, but I'm just saying, after the years I looked into it, I found that they tracked less than 6% of the, like, I think it's 1,600 or 1,800 known toxic chemicals to impact human health. And that's from a congressional report. But the important part to that is now we have a database where you can look up over 160 different chronic illnesses, and it will cross-reference which toxic chemicals are known to cause it. The problems come in to seeing the right doctor and getting diagnosed. You need an environmental doctor. It's like a new specialty. And the only insurance that really covers it is what these multimillionaires get, or these CEOs that have these harsh, you know, huge contracts. Their insurance will cover all that testing, but the regular people like you and me, our insurance won't cover that kind of testing. And I have a lot of information on that that's all vetted. Like I said, congressional reports and the database. And I don't know exactly who else to get it to, but I think that's a large problem. There's a whole section, different aspects of mental health you can look up at that database. And you get a slew of different chemicals that are out there. And it doesn't always list all the common sources of exposure. So there's part of the problem trying to figure all that out. But anyways, I'll send you the email for Deborah. You'll get it from my Toxic Reverend account.
1: Okay, you got it. Thank you. Appreciate you being part of the program. Jeremy in North Dakota is with us. Hey, Jeremy, go ahead.
2: Hey, George. It's been awesome listening to you. I just want to keep you up to date on my count of days since my event. Today, it has been 8,216 days since my life-altering
1: event. How do you keep track of that, Jeremy? Do you mark it down?
2: I just wake up every morning and add another day to it.
1: You have, like, a chalkboard or something?
2: Nope. Keep it in my damaged mind.
1: Well, you're doing a great job. And how are you feeling these days?
2: I'm feeling pretty good. I'm getting up and walking more, and I've come to the point where when I get up to head to the restroom, I push my rollator about 10 feet in front of me and walk through without holding on to anything else.
1: And you got a birthday coming up in a couple months now, don't you?
2: Yep.
1: August what?
2: August 9th.
1: All right, keep in touch. Let us know how things go. Time for another quick call. Let's go to Mike in Fairbanks, Alaska. Hi, Michael.
3: Oh, hello, George. Thank you so much for logging me in. I'll be quick, George. I know the break is coming up. First, I want to say to Joe from Boston, Corny, Maya from New York, John from Wisconsin. I always think about these guys, George, and their problems and the problems that these people have around the world that they can't seem to shake, you know, and I just pray for them all the time, you know, especially Joe and John. I just, man, those guys are true heroes to me. But Jesus healed tens of thousands of people in his lifetime, George, of every ailment, even death. All you had to do was believe in him and even just come up and touch his gown if you could at that time. But, and to Charlie, the unbeliever, I invite you, Charlie, to come up to the Koyukuk River. Spend one night by yourself downriver 10 miles in our cabin. We have a grandfather cabin I built there 50 years ago. Still standing, fine. Come on up, Charlie. I just dare you spend one night by yourself on that river. And I know a lot of people who went up there very stocked up and supplied. They wanted to spend all summer up there mining by themselves. You know what, George? After one or two nights across the river up on that creek, we never saw them again, George.
1: They disappeared. It's strange. Lots of strange things going on. And we'll be back with another strange thing, a chat with Joshua P. Warren in a moment.
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6: From the AM 800 Weather Center, here's the forecast. We'll have a mainly cloudy sky for today. There is a 60% chance of rain with a risk of a thunderstorm. Windy and hot. The high 29 with a humidex 36. Could see showers overnight, the low 16. Tomorrow, sunny, a high of 27 or 81. Clear tomorrow night, the low 17. And for Monday, mix of sun and cloud, the high 29. Again, we could see showers and storms today, a windy high 29.
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1: Paranormal expert Joshua P. Warren, I hadn't talked to him in some time, but I caught up with him and asked him what he was up to.
10: I've been out in the desert hunting UFOs. I have new haunted objects in my house, which is something that I try to avoid, but they just keep finding a way here. And I have a brand new laboratory to produce sigils. So there's a lot happening right now.
1: We'll get into sigils in a moment. Your land is close to Area 51, isn't it?
10: Yes, it is. Rachel, Nevada is the settlement closest to Area 51. And last year, I purchased acres of land when they, much to my surprise, came up for sale, right there near the boundary of Area 51. And I got it strictly to do experiments and research. I want to make it very clear. I am absolutely doing nothing to impose upon the government work. I'm not trying to snoop into what they're doing or to interfere or trespass. I just know that that entire area has a paranormal history going back thousands of years. I mean, there are petroglyphs around there of what is called Piranagat Man, which looks like an alien wearing this bizarre, you know, astronaut costume or outfit. And the only place you find Piranagat Man is in that area around Area 51. You've got ghost towns there. There's a whole paranormal legacy there, and I think that's one of the reasons that Area 51 was built there. But as you probably know, I've kept you somewhat updated on this. I am currently building, for the first time ever, what is intended to be a portal opening machine. And the plan is to test this out in the desert on my property and to see if I can create some kind of a paranormal effect out in the area around Area 51.
1: My gosh, Josh, be careful. Who knows what's going to happen with that thing?
10: Well, you know, I'm going to give you some breaking news on a couple of things here tonight. For one thing, I have a prototype almost finished that's a quarter scale for this machine. And it turns out that building a portal opening machine is not easy.
1: I think so. Gosh.
10: I figured that might be the case, but I said to myself, this is going to probably take me a few years. I've only been working on this about a year now. And one of the things that has slowed me down was the supply chain, because I need some rather exotic components from various parts of the world. And for people who have no idea what I'm talking about here, I have decided to use everything that I know from doing 30 years of research regarding, well, physics and metaphysics and radionics and psionics and psychotronics and sacred geometry, and put it all together into this device, which has some moving parts. And I don't want to, of course, tell people how I'm planning to put all this together. I will someday, especially if it works, or maybe I won't. I might keep it a secret if it works. If it works too well, it might be a dangerous thing. But nonetheless, the other day, and I'm talking about 6 days ago, I did this test where I had two of these components spinning for the first time ever. And as soon as they started spinning and they made it up to close to the speed that I had in mind, the lights in my facility started blinking, and then there was a knock on my door all at once. And so I shut everything down. It was kind of jarring because I wasn't sure what was happening. The lights blink and then there's a knock on the door. So I turned everything off. I went to the door. I opened it. There was nobody out there. And so I realized at that point that something was happening. Okay. I don't know what. And that's the problem. When you start cranking up these things, you're allowing some kind of energy to start entering. And that's why I'm doing this very, very, very gradually, so that I can pull the plug at any moment if I don't like what's happening. But I'm thinking, if all goes well, I might have something that I'm ready to take out to the desert about a year from now.
1: Let's hope we don't hear a story of you disappearing through a portal and never coming back.
10: Well, you know, it is certainly interesting that a lot of people disappear here in what is known as the Nevada Triangle. As a matter of fact, there have been more disappearances here than there have been in the so-called Bermuda Triangle. And, of course, I used to live in the Bermuda Triangle and do research there. But the Nevada Triangle goes from Las Vegas up to Reno and then over to California, as a matter of fact, Fresno. And so in that space, I think about over 2,000 airplanes have vanished over the past 60 years. And if you do the math on that, I forget, it's like, you know, two or three a month. I mean, it's just Steve Fawcett disappeared in that area. And so there is a large history. And as a matter of fact, there's a whole page on the Las Vegas Police Department website about how many people vanish in Las Vegas every single day. So there's this big phenomenon of people and things vanishing in the Nevada Triangle. And it makes me wonder if that's part of what these natural portals do. And when you crank up one of these machines that sort of enhances that, if that's a risk you're taking, you might slip into some other realm. And who knows what that realm might be.
1: Hey, give us an update before we get into sigils and your work on Robert the Haunted Doll.
10: You know, I'm so glad that you asked me all those years ago to go investigate Robert the Haunted Doll.
1: Because, oh, yeah.
10: You know, before I did that, George, I just found it very difficult to believe that a doll could come to life and start moving around. And after I went down there to Key West, I came back with a whole new opinion, because I do believe that there are dolls now, just like Robert, that are able to sometimes become, well, I don't know if possessed is the right word, but they certainly seem like it. They become somehow animated, almost like that a human body becomes animated by a soul or a spirit. And, you know, when I went down there, people were terrified of Robert, and I've continued researching him since then. I even wrote a little book about him called Don't Play with Robert, which is on my website, joshuapwarren.com. And the thing I learned was that, for one thing, people who actually started experiencing him coming to life became so shocked by it and so frightened that they started treating him much more respectfully. And so now we have far less incidents than we did before with people having bad luck, because they're doing what he wants. They are being respectful. They're asking his permission before they take a picture of him. But because of doing that investigation, and because of me coming to the realization that there is something believable about this, well, other haunted dolls have kind of made their way into my life. And I have a friend, I won't use his name on the air without his permission, but he had a doll in his house that his brother picked up from an antique store. And then in less than a month, I believe, his brother was found dead in his room.
1: Oh,
10: and the doll was a couple feet away. And his brother was middle-aged. So the doll ended up in his mother's bedroom. And in a few months later, she was dead with the doll sitting next to her. So he turned around and gave this doll to me, and I took it very reluctantly, and I immediately put it in a storage unit, so I did not bring it into my home. But occasionally, here in Las Vegas, we do produce we call it a paranormal Vegas show, where we take out haunted and cursed and charmed objects, and so sometimes we bring this doll out for that. But, you know, I think it's safe to report that Robert is doing well, but there are other haunted dolls out there. It's true, it's real, and I think if you're going to study them, keep them at a distance. Do not bring them into your home, because sometimes things that seem to be inanimate can become animate, and we don't understand how that process works, but I'm very particular about things I bring into my house these days.
1: Is Robert still in that glass case down there?
10: Yes, he is. He's still in the glass case at the East Fort Martello Museum, and he's treated like a king. And in fact, I'm going to use this as a great excuse to tell my wife I need to fly back to Key West and do an investigation. I'll say, George Norrie needs me to do another investigation. That's one of my favorite places. I love Key West. And when you go down there, you know, there's such a rich history and a lot of ghost stories, of course. And so sure enough, when you walk into the room where Robert is located, I mean, he's sitting there in a little chair. He looks very peaceful. To me, I think he has kind of a little smile on his face. Some people think it looks more like a smirk. Some people think he looks like he's growling. So maybe he does a little, you know, the expression varies from person to person. But I was really lucky, because when I went down there to do that investigation all those years ago, they actually agreed to remove this glass case from around him for the first time in 4 years. And I had a UV light with me that I shined on him, and I suppose I was the first person to do that, because UV doesn't make it through glass. And when I shined this UV light on him, a little symbol appeared on his sleeve, which was otherwise invisible, and that is why we think he now had some kind of a magical symbol or sigil put on his sleeve. And that was one of the first things that got me into the sigil research. So I think whoever modified Robert the Doll, because he was originally like a rare German Steiff doll, apparently, but whoever modified him, I believe they put him through some kind of a ritual, and they sealed it, which that's what sigil means. Sigil is Latin for seal. And so they sealed it with one of these marks, and whatever process they used is what gave him life.
11: This is truly remarkable. And what got Robert to be haunted in the first place?
10: Well, you know, the idea behind that particular case is that the family that purchased him was a very prominent family there in Key West. And they had a woman who worked for them. She was, basically a servant of some kind. She apparently had a heritage that was connected to the islands, because, you know, obviously we're talking about Key West, so you're very close to all of the Caribbean area and a lot of the places we hear all the time about even Haiti, where voodoo and zombies and all that kind of thing is so prominent. And so at a certain point, and this is pretty well documented in some books out there, at a certain point, there was a falling out between this woman who was their servant and the family. And she was the main caretaker of their little boy.
11: Uh-huh.
10: And his name was Robert Otto. And so he loved this doll that they also named Robert. His name was Robert, and this doll that was almost as big as him was named Robert. And so it is believed that at some point, and we're not sure exactly what the falling out was over, but at some point she took that doll and almost treated it as if it were a large voodoo doll of the little boy. And she did something that did not harm the little boy, so to speak, but it made him absolutely obsessed with the doll to the point that over time it consumed him. And you could say that in the long run it did hurt him psychologically. It kind of eventually ran the family into the ground because he was attached to this doll until he was an adult. That was the whole stem of this situation, is this problem between Robert's, the little boy, Robert's family, and this woman from the islands.
11: Now, he wasn't haunted prior to that, was he?
10: No, there's no reason to believe that. As a matter of fact, the original Stife doll, though, it did look pretty creepy. It had a little clown outfit on it, and I know you love clowns.
11: Oh, yeah. They were tops on my list.
10: If you think Robert looks creepy now, George, if you had an illustration, and I'm sure they're out there, of how he originally looked, you would probably find him even spookier because, yeah, he had like a little pointy hat and an outfit that had little, I think they call them like pom-poms or whatever, and just a little creepy-looking clown dude. But, you know, see, the little boy, Robert the little boy, he was into sailors and the sea and all that, and so the clown outfit was transformed into a little sailor outfit, and then the Robert, the little boy, had his favorite animal, which was lions, and so they got a little stuffed lion, and they added that to Robert the doll, and so all these little pieces were put together to personalize the doll, so that now it not only has the name of the little boy, but it's dressed the way the little boy would like to be dressed. It's got the little lion that the little boy would like to play with, and they did everything possible, at least this woman did everything possible, in order to capture the essence, the very spirit of this child in this doll, and then to use it in probably ways that we'll never even understand to manipulate that whole family.
11: Josh, do you find that during times of strife worldwide, the episodes of paranormal activity increases?
10: Yes, absolutely. You know, the thing about paranormal activity is, to a certain extent, a lot of it is human-based.

For Dan Galante, Donna Walker, Tom Danheiser, Sue Trikas, Lex Lonehood, Sean Latasseur, Alec Fernandez, Stephanie Smith, Tim Banal, George Knapp, Richard Serrett, and Lisa Garr, I'm George Norrie, somewhere out there on Coast to Coast AM. We'll see you on our next edition. Until then, be safe, everyone.

0: World Cup kicks off when Mexico hosts South Africa Thursday, June 11th. And Canada hits the pitch against Bosnia and Herzegovina Friday, June 12th. 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
15: 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You can watch us too on CTV Windsor. This is the week in review. Patty Handysides, you can listen to Patty 2 till 6 in the afternoon on your way home. Talks about the future of policing in Amherstburg. Kyle Horner, he's on from 10 till noon. He talked about the state of the Canadian economy. But first, we talked with Flavio Volpe, who is from the Automotive Parts Manufacturers Association, ahead of the July 1st deadline for the review of the Canada-US-Mexico agreement. Story that came out of the weekend, very interesting when it comes to the automotive industry, and it covers the initial kind of the friction going on and potential paths forward as the Canada-US-Mexico agreement review process kicks in, focusing on really a major shift in the automotive sector. Now, the big takeaway coming from, we're going to talk to him in a second, Flavio Volpe from the Automotive Parts Manufacturers Association, who views these recent developments really not as a threat, but a path forward, perhaps, to finding a deal. And he joins us now. Flavio, good morning.
16: Hey, thanks for having me on.
17: Okay, so yeah, we know trade talks between the United States and Mexico are now officially underway as the two sides held the first round of bilateral negotiations to review the Canada-US-Mexico agreement. This was on Friday. How should we feel about this as Canadians, Flavio, in terms of the United States and Mexico, you know, kind of starting this off?
16: Well, we've been here before in 2018 when we renegotiated the NAFTA. The Americans decided that one moment they just wanted to speak bilaterally to the Mexicans. What we know is that we have a strong relationship with the Mexicans, and we're still talking daily with the Americans. I thought it was prudent that the government didn't get into a formal discussion before the American trade representative goes to Congress today to lay out his USMCA plan. You know, the Mexicans have their reasons for sitting down with the Americans early, and they've got a lot of issues there together, security, sovereignty, that type of stuff. With us, what would be the point of getting into a formal negotiation where they want a concession 3 days before they had an obligation to tell their own Congress publicly what their plan was? And it kind of worked out, or looks like it's working out here, because the Americans laid on the table to the Mexicans what they think they want to do in automotive. And, you know, now we know before we sit down with them, and Minister LeBlanc is going down there tomorrow.
15: Okay, well, that's good news. Now, in this article, Flavio Volpe joining us this morning, you know, they're looking at, with Mexico, 50% American content, and we've already hit that in Canadian-built cars of 50%. That was up from 38% in 2019. So if we're hitting that mark already, should we just agree to lock that in and say, okay, we'll do 50%. We're there already.
16: Yeah, look, I think, as I said in that interview, and I'll say this morning, I think it's a path forward. They had been saying for a year and a half, we don't want Canadian cars. Now they're laying out what the price of entry is, and they're saying the same thing they said in 2018. We want half of the content to be American. Well, in 2018, we said, that's crazy. Why would we agree to a floor that's American, and we're not even close to it? You know, that 38 to 50 was my testimony in Washington in December to the USTR to say, look, your new USMCA, it's worked. It's raised the content, the U.S. content in Canadian cars. But also the other half of that is the Canadian auto parts sector also got more business in the U.S. and in Mexico. So, you know, my message to the Canadian team who's negotiating this is, look, that's not a difficult bridge to walk across, although different car plants are at different percentages. So it's not easy, snap your finger. If that's workable, okay, hold on. Before you say yes to something like that, what are the other things the Canadian economy is going for? We need relief on steel. We need relief on aluminum. And we need to really get straight what our digital plan is vis-a-vis the U.S. So it's a path forward. It's an important opening by the Americans. They'll be tough at the table. We know that. But it's not something that's impossible.
17: Flavio, I'm wondering how much of a concern is it that the U.S. administration, they have not stuck to these trade deals? Like, do you have faith, yeah, I guess, that, you know, it will happen like years past? You know, you sit down, you work something out, it goes into the fine print, and you move on. Like, is that realistic?
16: Well, this is the world that we live in now, and that's the central question. You know, all these other countries who've done a deal and then they turn around and Donald Trump changes his mind.
17: Mm-hmm.
16: The reality is we're going to deal with Donald Trump at least for the time being, the next 3 years here. So you try for your best deal. You try to keep peace between the two countries' relationships. But you do have one eye open on him going backwards. The fact that they may be unreliable, it doesn't override the fact that the auto industry, steel and aluminum, really need relief from national security tariffs that have no basis in law. So you have to go down that path with an ex who's cheated on you, and you know he's probably going to do it again.
17: Yeah.
16: But you own the house together, right?
15: Right.
16: And until you figure that out, you got to deal with them.
15: That's a perfect analogy right there. One more question for me, Flavio Volpe, because you're also a member of the Prime Minister's Advisory Committee on the relations between our two countries. Are you pleased so far being on that committee that the automotive, the message from you on behalf of the automotive industry is being heard as part of an overall agreement?
16: Yes, I'll say my satisfaction doesn't come from looking around the people around the table, which is a great portfolio of Canadian interests, but in the way in which the government is speaking about automotive and focused on automotive, I'm satisfied that our opening negotiating position is strongly in defense of it. And I've got Lana Payne at the table as well, a partner there, and from a labor perspective in automotive, she's a terribly strong voice and a great champion. And I think between the two of us, I know that if we don't have the answer, we've got lots of colleagues who are not at the table who are great Canadians who are committed to this, who we've put into contact with the negotiating team directly.
17: All right. Well, thank you so much for your time this morning. That is Flavio Volpe, the president of the Automotive Parts Manufacturers Association, and as Mike mentioned, member of Prime Minister Mark Carney's Advisory Committee on Canada-U.S. Economic relations. And yeah, he's talking about trade. Talks between the United States and Mexico are now officially underway. Canada has not entered in negotiations with Washington yet and was not a part of Friday's talks. But it sounds like Flavio Volpe is not concerned about this, saying that this is kind of the way it goes. And he is confident that there's actually something to negotiate, because for a while there, you know, President Trump going on about we don't need any Canadian cars, we don't need any Mexican cars. And that obviously isn't the case.
15: Okay. Well, we'll just, I don't know. Cross our fingers, hope for the best at this point, and see what comes out. And I'm glad we have people like Flavio who are part of that committee, though, with the Prime Minister, that we're looking at all industries in the country and not just focused on one or two. You're listening to The Week in Review. Mike K. Cook with you. Yes, mornings, Mike and Meg. We're on every single weekday morning, 6 a.m. till 10. Kyle Horner, he's on after us from 10 till noon every weekday. And he talked to Tom Mulcair, political commentator from CTV, about Canada being in a technical recession.
3: I hate to bring him up, but U.S. President Donald Trump wasted little time in taking a shot at the news that Canada had dipped into a technical recession, linking to a Bloomberg News article in a social media post on Monday with the comment, of course, we know at 51st state. But Canada's quarterly decline in gross domestic product has also been seized upon by Conservative leader Pierre Poilievre, who used it to criticize the Liberal government and Prime Minister Mark Carney of hiding from this issue. And I think it's an important topic here. And to have that discussion with us is CTV News political commentator and the former NDP leader, Tom Mulcair. Tom, welcome back to the show. I appreciate you coming on.
11: Kyle, great to be with you.
3: Can you help me out first? What the heck is a technical recession?
11: It doesn't exist.
3: All right,
11: and,
3: it's fair.
11: And that's why on this one, Poilievre is right. And I'm insulted that this has made the rounds. There is such thing as a recession, and it is defined, because there is a definition of a recession, as two consecutive quarters of negative growth. This just in, Canada's just had two consecutive quarters of negative growth, and therefore we are in a recession. I find it the most clever political communications to have allowed the word technical to drift over and attach itself to recession as if it's not that bad. I was listening to one PEI MP from the Liberals, Casey, walking in the other day. He says, well, it's a shallow recession. You know, so it's technical. It's shallow. I don't know, Kyle. You get caught speeding. You lower your window and, you know, you're going 118 in a 100 zone. And you look at the officer and say, well, technically, I was speeding, but everybody understands that you're allowed up to 120. I mean, look, it's a recession. Poilievre is right. And it's absolutely fair play for the opposition conservatives to be hammering away at this and at Carney. Now, Carney's got his explanation and everybody gets it. That's why the most recent polling today shows that Carney is stratospheric in his popularity with Canadians. I think that's a two-step. It's Carney, who's very popular because of the guy south of the border that you just evoked, the Voldemort of Canadian politics that we don't want to name. And at the same time, it's not only the fact that we're dealing with him, but it's the fact that the Conservatives under Poilievre don't know how to play the second part of their job. So the first part we just described, holding the government to account, great job. Poilievre deserves full marks. He's great at it. The second part, showing that he, Pierre Poilievre, can be the Prime Minister of Canada, and that the Conservative Party of Canada is a government in waiting, abject fail. There was a valid criticism of an announcement that Carney made over the weekend, so people didn't like some of those members who were going to be on a panel to look at faith issues across Canada. I was listening to one of the representatives on radio yesterday, Kyle, and it was so over the top, so strident. And that's where Poilievre doesn't know how to stop. He just exaggerates when he's not outright saying something that he knows is false. Recently, referencing apparently the Davos speech, he said that Carney has been calling for a complete rupture with the United States. Carney observed that what we're going through with the States is a rupture. He wasn't calling for it. He was ruining it. He was lamenting it. But that's the game, the way Pierre Poilievre has always played it. People tried talking to him about it, saying this is not working. Canadians don't see in you somebody that they can trust to run the country. He's refusing to understand that message, and he's constantly shooting himself in the foot. Even though he starts off being completely right, to complain about the fact that we're in a recession. Mm-hmm. And then he just goes off in all directions. I don't know if you read his thing on the weekend, Kyle. He goes off and he says, oh, there's a $20 billion missing from our investments. I'm saying, what's he talking about? So I read the thing and it's, well, $100 billion has gone out in investment and only $80 billion has come in. So there's a what is that even doing in there? He was on the right track. He's always scored heavily talking about pocketbooks issues, families that can't afford groceries, mm-hmm. people who have to choose between groceries and rent. That is very good territory. It's a rich vein to be mined by Poilievre and the Conservatives. Then he goes off on these weird tangents that nobody understands because it doesn't make a heck of a lot of sense in there. But that's the problem. So Carney is at the summit of his popularity. Poilievre is at his deepest unpopularity, and until the day the Conservatives can figure out that the tone that they use and how they talk, everything in this screechy, screaming tone, it's not working.
3: Because there's a conversation there, you know, and like you said, when he talks about everyday affordability and how the average family is struggling, that conversation is there, and that's where I actually want to have this conversation. Like, I understand, obviously, politics plays a big part in all of this, and, you know, I will take heat on this show, because obviously you mentioned the polls, and Carney has a huge lead in the polls, but with all of that said, there's a lot of us that are struggling. And I think that's where Absolutely. I get very, very annoyed when I hear words like, you know, we're in a technical recession. Because, no, there's a lot of people on our streets here in Windsor that are struggling. And, like, I have to ask, I guess if we get political here, like, that government, that liberal government right now, like, it's mixed. It's a mixed message depending on which MP you talk to. Some of them will say, yeah, we're in a recession, you know, and yeah, we need to be doing more for families, for Canadian families. Others, like you were saying, you know, the MP out there in PEI saying, you know, it is what it is right now.
11: Shallow recession.
3: They're missing the message of a lot of us struggling on a daily basis.
11: And to give a fair comparison the other way, a fellow named Rob Oliphant, who is an MP from the Toronto area, nailed it. He says, the people who come to my office, the people that I meet on the street, the people that I'm talking to, they're suffering. They're having a hard time getting by. And he says, we've got to think about them every time we come up with a policy. Now, one of the problems that the Liberals have is they're not very good communicators, because there is a big check going out this summer. They have boosted to the families that receive the GST rebate. So families that earn below a certain level, they get a check already to reimburse them for the GST. That's been built into the system for decades now. And that check's going to be boosted. It'll come in time to help people during the summer and help them maybe with the kids back to school and that sort of thing.
3: Yep.
11: So there are good things that they're doing, but they don't know how to talk about them. And I've watched some of their ads. They're abysmal. Their ads are just gruesomely bad, amateurish. They could have been made by high school students online. So until the Liberals learn how to communicate that they've got an overall vision of this, it's going to be fair game, as I say. It's going to be absolutely fair ball for Poilievre to wail away on them on these pocketbook issues. Because you're right, it's not just people who are in the street. It's not just somebody in the lineup for the food bank, although there are far too many of those. It's working families,
3: mm-hmm.
11: people who are playing by the rules, raising good kids, who are just looking at them saying, I can't send you to camp this summer. I can't afford it. Sorry, I can't register you for hockey next fall. I can't afford it.
3: Yeah.
11: That's the reality of too many Canadian families. That's something that Poilievre used to talk about when he was against Trudeau, but now he goes off in all directions and the message is lost. Unfortunately, the NDP's stuck right now with a guy whose big ambition is to open federal government grocery stores. That's Avi Lewis's proposal.
3: Yeah.
11: I'm not sure if you've noticed, but the federal government's not that good at doing things. So I'm not sure that it would make a lot of sense to ask federal bureaucrats to run a grocery store. Just saying.
3: Mm-hmm.
11: And when they can't deliver a pension check and they can't deliver your passport, they're going to run a grocery store?
3: There's not.
11: I don't think so.
3: Yeah, it's not going to resonate with people, no. And I know you mentioned the grocery rebate. I think that goes to bank accounts on Friday. So that is coming up. That's going to add a little bit of relief. But I know you got to go. I just want to wrap up with this and just your
11: sure.
3: thoughts on this to see if there is going to be a change made or if help is going to be made. Because John Fragos, he's the press secretary for the finance minister, François-Philippe Champagne, he said Canadians do not need political theater right now. They are looking for a plan. That's exactly what we are delivering. I understand it's always politics here, but I really don't believe a lot of political theater is happening. I think there's a lot of Canadians that are struggling, and they just want some help. And even if you want to play the political theater, I guess, bottom line is There's a lot of us struggling in this country right now, and I don't know if we're getting a lot of relief. You want to bring up the grocery rebate? Okay, yeah, definitely going to help out some families here as we approach summer. But for the average Canadian right now, there's nothing to help them with the pressures that they have in life right now.
11: Yeah, that is a spectacularly insensitive answer from the finance minister's office. And by the way, there is going to be, I believe, as soon as the session is over, because you don't do it before the end of the session and mess everything up and you give people the summer to learn their new portfolios, I believe there's going to be a serious restructuring, a shuffling of the cabinet of Carney. It's overdue. He brought in some deadwood when he brought it in from the leftover from the Trudeau era. Yeah. And he's got some people who just aren't performing, and he's got some new people who could actually add quite a bit. But overall, I think that answer from François-Philippe Champagne's office, but it's from him because you're in charge of your office, is so insensitive, is so disconnected from the lives. Who cares about a word like political theater? People don't need to be upbraided and told that they're dumb to worry about the fact that they can't afford groceries. They can't afford groceries because the economy has gone south. We're in a recession and people are honestly worried. Don't lecture them. Don't come up with a political punditry analysis. I'll do that. Just be honest with people. And I wouldn't be surprised if François-Philippe Champagne wasn't one of the people who's in for the high jump. He'll wind up with something else, of course, but I don't see him continuing as finance minister with that type of approach. It's been what he's been doing for months now. He doesn't have a way of communicating with people. He's from a wealthy family. I don't think he understands the struggles of the average working family in Canada, honestly.
3: I think a lot of cabinet members don't. I think there really is a disconnect from that to the average Canadian, right? I do think that's where the Liberal Party struggles on that one. Tom, very interesting conversation. Thank you for doing
11: this. Good to talk with you, Kyle. All the best.
3: Oh, always appreciate it. There you go. Tom O'Care, former NDP leader, and of course, CTV News political commentator.
15: 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The Shift with Patty Handysides every afternoon from 2 till 6. She was joined by Amherstburg Councillor Lyndon Crane to talk about the future of policing in that town.
18: Coming up is one of those stories that has suddenly picked up steam, and it all revolves around Amherstburg. Lots of stories lately about Amherstburg, this time about Amherstburg policing. You may recall that there was a time long ago Amherstburg had its own police force, and then several years ago they decided for different reasons, including financial, to change that setup and allowed Windsor Police to do the policing in Amherstburg. And so far, it's been working out okay, as far as everyone knows. But then there were a couple of changes made, and things went awry. Now the question is, what will happen next? If they don't stay with Windsor Police, what will happen? And right now, the call from council is to not stay with Windsor Police. Amherstburg Councillor Lyndon Crane thinks that maybe they've jumped the gun on that and that there should be a little more talking, a little more negotiating. So I wanted to find out from him, you know, what he's thinking.
19: You know, I think this is going to be quite a topic in this year's campaign as we lead up to the municipal election in the fall for pretty much your municipality, of all of them. You're kind of at a crossroads right now of where things are going with policing after leaving, after dropping a sole purpose police service in Amherstburg a few years ago to join with Windsor Police. And now it looks like at least the current mayor and council wants to pull out, or that's where it was going. So let's lead up to that. How did it get to where we're at now?
20: Yes. So in January of 2025, we received a letter from the City of Windsor mentioning that they're not looking to continue the current contract with Amherstburg. And then following that, staff at the town met with members of the City of Windsor, Joe Mancina, and others. And the City of Windsor had mentioned that it is coming down to the finances. It has nothing more than, you know, the dollar figure attached, and that's why they can't continue the current contract. And then later on in August, this council, the town of Amherstburg, decided that if we're not going to have a voting seat on the board, that we're not interested in any further discussions with Windsor Police.
19: And that's where it ended. And that's where we're at right now.
20: That's where we're at now. And, you know, I posted it online over the weekend and received a lot of feedback, over 300 comments and 54,000 people that my post reached and views. And I'm hearing this misconception from residents that the city of Windsor is not interested in policing Amherstburg, which is simply not true. The town of Amherstburg decided not to continue further with the city of Windsor in the current contract. Mayor Drew Dilkins has mentioned publicly that Windsor Police is interested in having a further conversation about what a negotiated or amended contract may look like. So for those in the public that, you know, believe Windsor Police is not interested, they weren't under the current terms of the contract, but that doesn't mean a future conversation can't take place.
19: Right. What they're saying is we need a new contract. This one's not working for us.
20: Well, we received a letter that said they're not looking to renew come December of 2028 when the contract expires. But that doesn't mean that there's nothing left on the table to discuss. I completely respect the will of council and the direction that we're headed. But from a personal level and my role as a counselor and my personal opinion is that I think we're doing a disservice to residents if we do not find out what a quote would be from the Windsor Police Service, what the price may look like, what the service may look like in a amended agreement with them. I think we need to find out a price. Unfortunately, we're not headed in that direction. Council could always reconsider that that motion that was made. But I think it makes sense. Residents want to know what I'm hearing.

0: But the level of service and speaking with other municipalities will be lower. There might not be as many officers on the road. We may not experience the coverage that we do have with Windsor Police. It's going to cost a significant amount of money to restart our police force.
1: Oh, yeah.
0: Having to purchase new vehicles and hire and you know, the whole nine yards. And then Windsor, which I think we should still be talking about. Is Windsor looking for an additional 500K, a million, 5 million? What are they looking for? The service with Windsor Police has been working. We've had raving reviews from residents in the community that enjoy the contract with the Windsor Police. So why not put all cards on the table and have a full disclosure to all residents? Here's, you know, the three options we're left with. Unfortunately, right now, it's just two that the council is pursuing.
1: Wow. I can't even imagine the cost of starting a new police force from scratch because of administrative costs, like you said, you know, vehicle costs. And then you don't have that specialties that bigger forces have, whether it's Windsor Police or OPP with dive teams and things and different investigative
0: yes.
1: teams and detectives and things like that that you need.
0: Yeah.
1: And I'd
0: say the having a voting seat on the Windsor Police Board really is a non-issue for me. Personally, I respect the direction council went, but the mayor currently is a non-voting member and can participate in all meetings, can certainly voice his concerns or you know, issues that he's finding with the Amherstburg detachment. And are we really going to have that representation at an OPP level if we hire them? Probably not. Will we have a voting seat? Maybe. But, you know, I think voting seat aside and when speaking with residents, I don't believe the consensus that I'm hearing is the seat on the board being able to have a voting seat is really a non-issue. We have Transit Windsor that provides busing services to Amherstburg, and we're not on their board. So it's another it's a level of service that we are paying for at the end of the day. And, it was mentioned in the contract with Windsor Police from the very beginning that Amherstburg is not guaranteed a voting seat.
1: Okay. Well, so at this point, will anything happen before the election of taking this issue and getting some prices? Or, you know,
0: yes.
1: How long? Yes, it will?
0: Yes, I believe in the next couple of months. And speaking with staff, they're just waiting for an update from OPP. And then council will have a full discussion. But, you know, for residents that are concerned and would like this council to get a price from Windsor Police, you know, please email us. It would have to be reconsidered by council. Those are my thoughts.
1: Okay. Interesting. Well, you know what? It's a huge expense. There's no doubt about it. Every municipality pays a lot for policing. So it's nothing to be, you know, like just bandied about. I mean, it's you don't have a lot of options.
0: Correct. Yeah, I think it's really incumbent upon us to get a price from Windsor. We owe it to the taxpayers, you know, have all options on the table. And, you know, moving forward, if we didn't, I don't know if I can sleep at night not ever knowing what a negotiated contract with Windsor Police would have been.
1: Yeah, what ifs, Lyndon? Well, I appreciate it. Thanks so much for coming on to talk about this.
0: No problem, Patty. Thank you.
1: That is Lyndon Crane, a counselor in the town of Amherstburg, and he's wanting to talk a little more, and I'm sure it will be a big topic as we get into the campaign season for the fall elections. That is the policing, the future of policing in Amherstburg.
2: That is a wrap. 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

0: World Cup kicks off when Mexico hosts South Africa Thursday, June 11th. And Canada hits the pitch against Bosnia and Herzegovina Friday, June 12th. 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
3: And Mike Kaycook from The Morning Drive, and we are here to talk fitness once again on AM 800. 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Good morning.
4: Good morning, Mike.
3: Well, let's talk about the fitness trends, the fitness crazes right now. What are people coming into your store and asking about?
4: You know, Mike, one of the big things we've watched grow over the last, you know, couple of years was steppers. We talked about this a long time ago. Speaking of which, this is almost 9 years now that we've done this show.
3: Wow.
4: We started this show back in 07, 08, so think how long that's
3: been. And it's amazing that we still look the same from using your equipment.
4: It's exactly what we're preaching on here. The step was something like a step machine was something that was obsolete. Ellipticals had kind of killed that whole market out. For years, people would walk in and buy an elliptical, and they wanted nothing to do with step machines. And rightfully so. They were, you know, they're a tough workout. Most people couldn't keep up to the motion. What they've done now, and 3 years ago when I said they're going to bring this back and re-innovate it, they have, and they've done a great job. So what they've done now, on the old-style stepper, your feet would have to kind of keep up to the step. And you'd end up seeing people do these like little choppy, you know, 6-inch, 4-inch steps versus a full 7-inch step, kind of holding on and for their life on the handlebars, almost bent over like in a shopping cart position. Now that they've redesigned this, it's a full deep step and there's resistance against your step. So you're not trying to keep up, but you're actually using the leg muscles, the hamstrings and the glutes to compress your foot downwards. It's really smooth and they add a little arc to it. So the ergonomics have changed dramatically on how you use these. Go ahead.
3: You know where I see these a lot and have, you know, even I guess before they made their comeback, I remember Isaiah Thomas using one in the NBA Finals when he hurt an ankle, and I see a lot of guys in the NFL using these on the sidelines. Awesome. Now, I imagine they're not using this, you know, to lose weight or whatever, like we're going to use it, but obviously there is some benefit for top athletes and for all of us.
4: Absolutely. The ergonomics on it are fantastic now. They're not the old stepper, like where you just like have all the wrong things going on. And yes, it was a good workout. And, you know, I'm not going to hear the debate that it didn't burn calories. It did. But the way that they've innovated that and changed the dynamics in the way your body uses it is fantastic. And you're going to find with these new steppers, there's three things that people really love. One, they eat up a lot less real estate in your home. So ellipticals, that was one of the downfalls. Unless you bought a proper 20-inch stride, most ellipticals you're going to be eating up at least 6 feet by 7 feet in length by about maybe 3 to 4 feet in width. Yeah, there's space in your home for that. I get it. And it still is. But a lot of people walk in, they're like, that's just a lot. A stepper only eats up like maybe 3 to 4 feet in length. And you're taking up maybe 2.5 feet in width. They're very quiet. They're very user-friendly. There's not much you have to go through in a learning curve where sometimes the elliptical, it's not, again, not that they're bad, they're a fantastic piece, but you get a new user on it and they're going backwards, they're not sure, it feels awkward. It's not as natural as just moving your legs up and down in that striding type motion. So that's really taken off, I've watched in this last year, and which is good. I'm glad to see a new product come out that people can get on and really pick up on fast and not struggle to go through any type of learning curve on it.
3: Now, they look about the same? Like, is it look like we're going up a set of stairs like the old ones?
4: Oh, you're thinking of a gauntlet, which...
3: Oh, that's different.
4: Yeah, that's okay. But that we have those now, too. That was going to lead that into... Regardless, that gauntlet is the one that's like an escalator where you're actually climbing physical stairs. The problem we had for the longest time, people would come in and say, that's my favorite machine. I love using that at the health club. I want a gauntlet in my home. They're massive. I couldn't get them in people's doors. Mm. And they're loud. So we had three problems. Height. Most people are going to end up eating their roof because it's just going to jack them.
3: Oh,
4: through,
3: yeah,
4: that's
3: right? True, yeah.
4: They're going to be up there. Two is the width. How do I get it through your door? And they don't come apart. They're like a solid weld box. And three, it's a loud, chunky type machine from the chain. Well, they've gotten smart. They've compressed it way smaller, a lot lower step up. And yes, it still kind of gives you enough to feel like the gym. Is it going to feel just like that monster you saw at the gym? No, it's not. I'm not going to kid anybody. How much of a percentage? Probably like you'll get 90% of the feel what you're at a health club. But it's still quality and it's still, you know, all there. The workout's still just as tough. They just had to compress it to get in your house. So we've brought those back in, which goes hand in hand back to the old steppers, where they're just like two little steps, is the ones I'm describing to you, and your feet would be on it, and they just had like two rails that wrapped around. Now they have arms that move, so you can incorporate your upper body with your feet. What's really trending on this too, Mike, is you'll see a lot of advertisements on the infomercials for like that max, the whole 15 minutes a day, which we know, is really 15 minutes of hanging clothes on and about, 2 hours of use after that. The real products that are out there that are designed properly, that have proper warranties, proper ergonomics, they will last the test of time, and I've seen it over and over again. The other stuff is what it is. So, but that's fluffed the market. It's brought a lot of, a lot of excitement back into the market for someone that's looking for a cardio piece of equipment that they can still use properly in their home without paying huge money and eating up a lot of real estate.
3: Mm-hmm. All right, you're listening to Get Fit here on AM 800. Mike Kaycook from The Morning Drive and Mike Yaworsky from Finer Fitness is our guest this half hour. And you can find Finer Fitness, they're on Howard Avenue, three blocks north of the expressway. Finerfitness.ca is their website for all their contact information. You've been at this location now for a long time.
4: Yeah.
3: Well, I think the 9 years at least we've been doing this show.
4: Oh, yeah, and before that. So, I started my business in 91. So it's going on 26 years.
3: That's great. Now, getting back to the infomercials that you talked about, they're everywhere on TV. We have so many channels now and pop-up ads that come up on web pages and stuff like that. Do you get a lot of people that are coming in and saying, oh, I saw this thing and it says I can, lose a pound a day if I just work out for 10 minutes on this thing? Is that true? Do you carry it? Are you able to steer us towards a piece of equipment that maybe is similar to what we saw in the infomercial, but actually works?
4: Every day. Every day we get that. If it's not someone walking and they're calling. I mean, the commercials are done very cleverly, and it's done to spark your emotion.
3: I always wonder why these people are working out. Look how in great shape.
4: They're in fantastic
3: shape. Couch, take a nap. You look good.
4: The 56-year-old grandmother that everyone... I mean, people would mention that to this day in that store. But the reality of it is, they're sitting there for whatever reasons. Their pants aren't fitting right. They're not comfortable. They act on that emotion. So they want to find out more about the product. With Bowflex was a perfect example of the tread climber. It was a really hard product for most people to use and operate. And we had a lot of failures when we brought these first in. We can bring a lot of that stuff in. If it starts causing us grief, we're not going to carry it.
3: It's just going to cause more problems and phone
4: who
3: calls.
4: Who wants
3: and
4: that?
3: So things for you, right?
4: Yeah. So there's nowhere to try it. So we still get people saying, I really want to try this product. And the way we can describe it is your feet naturally don't go up and down at the same time. You've got like a 2.5-inch track that you can barely get your foot on. It just doesn't work. Like ergonomically, it's not there. It makes it really complicated, especially for someone that's not familiar with any type of fitness equipment and maybe coordination levels aren't going to flow as naturally as you'd want them to. That product just is a nightmare. You're begging for injury. So if you come in and you talk about that stuff with us, there's probably just an ellipticals, 15 or 20 of them for you to try. There's, 7 or 8 different steppers. There's different bikes. There's everything you could possibly want to try it. You can touch it, feel it, see it, make sure it fits your body, sizes into your use, maybe your family's use, because there's going to be different sizes. Those are all the things that have to be taken into a factor to using a piece of proper fitness equipment.
3: So when we come in to take a look at what you have at Finer Fitness, wear our shorts, our workout clothes, our running shoes, so we can give it a try while
4: leg
3: we're there.
4: Leg warmers, headband, weave.
3: Everything, yes. Wristbands, all that stuff.
4: Yeah, here's the thing. Most people walk in, they're kind of nervous to try this stuff, and I get it. No one wants to go into a store and start physically trying fitness equipment, right? But I suggest at least stepping on it for 20 seconds. You'll get a feel for it. And if you have an injury, you're going to determine if that works against you. If it bothers you in 20 seconds, you're going to hate it in 35 minutes. So the reality that you have to try this stuff is very much there. Like, you can't escape it. If you buy something online and it doesn't work, that's a big piece of shit back with a big cost on top of it. So you got to feel the stuff out. Buy it local. and I tell people all the time, make sure that you can get service to your home. Make sure you got someone that can back you up in understanding the product if you're not sure how to work something. And you're confident and comfortable when you purchase this, not just on a whim.
3: Yeah, and speaking of buying local and dealing with a local company that is here in Windsor, that you do offer delivery and installation.
4: Yeah, Mike, on most of our products, and almost 80% of our products on our home gyms, on our bikes, on our treadmills. On the bikes and treadmills, if you're in Windsor, Tecumseh, LaSalle, 95% of them are free setup and delivery. So there's the odd one that maybe there might be a $25 charge to because it takes four guys instead of two. So, and there is stuff that weighs that much. On the gyms, it's roughly about $65, which realistically for a 3 to 4 hour job when these guys install that, it's a joke.
3: And that's something you want installed correctly because there's a lot of moving parts to that, a lot of screws and nuts and bolts that we're going to be sitting there probably our entire weekend. So it's probably worth the extra 50, 60, 65 bucks to get someone to do it and do it right.
4: Absolutely. It's not worth the extra curse words. And, the reality of it, you can do them. It just takes a lot longer and a lot more patience level than most people want. For that money, point, tell us where you want it. You come downstairs or upstairs or wherever you've put this, and you just use it. It's that simple.
3: Yeah, you're ready to go. Okay, it's Get Fit here on AM 800. Mike Kaycook with Mike Uwarski from Finer Fitness, again on Howard Avenue, three blocks north of the expressway, so easily accessible from all parts of the city and the county. Finerfitness.ca for store hours and phone numbers and contact information. And we are here talking fitness once again on AM 800. And, we talked about the infomercials and the promises. Well, there's a lot of people out there that want to lose a few pounds. You said earlier in the show that, the pants aren't fitting quite right. Things are a little tight. What do you recommend for people? They come into your store. Listen, I got to lose 10, 20 pounds. I don't know what exactly I want. What do you tell those people?
4: I mean, the reality of this, no matter what, is one, stop eating so much, and two, start moving, right? So we know that combination has to exist. The reality of you finding the right piece, though, and you're not sure, you have to try it. There's just no getting around it. You're not going to know if you like a spin bike. You're not going to know if you like a step mill. You're not going to know if you like the treadmill until you at least try it. And then you have to be able to decide, will this fit in my home? Is it going to hamper my lifestyle? Or is it going to, all that back-end dynamics has to take place. It's your place. When you start using this, whatever bothers you, like I said, within 20 seconds, you're going to hate it 30 minutes into it. And you'll make excuses not to use the equipment then. And that's where the age-old, hanging clothes on it. Well, some people have just bought things on a whim. They had 2-3 weeks of use out of it, and they're like, nah, I'm bored of this. You don't want that. You want to be able to keep this thing for the rest of your life and be able to use it for as long as you possibly can without any headache or hassle. You know this with your elliptical, right? It's probably still running to this day, no problem.
3: Oh, it's great, yeah.
4: Never had to call me.
3: Man, that's 7-8 years now probably this thing has been going. Now, what about people who are trying to decide between a gym membership and joining one of the local gyms and coming in and maybe building their own home gym? What can you recommend for them to make that decision? Or maybe some people have both. They have a membership. They like to go there to the gym on certain days when they have more time, and sometimes they want to work out at home. Is it possible to put together a kind of a mini gym where we hit all aspects of our workout?
4: It is. We see it all the time. And there is, to answer your question, there's people that buy stuff for their home and still have a gym membership, a health club membership. And there's also people that just don't want no part of a gym, and I just want to work out. I don't want the social aspect. This is my air. It's my germs. It's my music. There's many aspects of having things at home. Motivation is something that no matter what you buy, it's on you. So it doesn't matter if I provide equipment or they provide a health club. One way or the other, you're going to want to have to use this product to benefit your lifestyle.
3: Is there a piece of equipment where you get somebody who comes in and says, listen, I've never worked out before. I don't really enjoy working out that much. Is there a piece of equipment that maybe they'll like more than something else if we don't enjoy exercising?
4: Treadmill. Everyone's naturally born to walk, right? And it's so underrated to go for a simple walk for 35 minutes, if you can, every day. Park it in front of a TV, zone out. You don't feel like a gerbil on the thing. The neighbor's dogs aren't trying to bite your ankles. You're not falling down and baking your hip on ice. Like, all that stuff as we get older and as people just like, I don't want to do a whole lot of hopping around. I just want to get some basic exercise. Walk. And treadmills fold up these days. They're low maintenance on the bulk of the ones that are out there if you buy them right. In the installation, like I said, we do. So you got no really excuses. And once you start walking, you build it in your routine, it just becomes second nature. So it's not that difficult.
3: Yeah, so even if we don't have a lot of space in our basement or family room, bedroom, wherever, we can get one that kind of tucks into the corner after we're done with it.
4: Yeah, they do to most extents. I don't want to overrate this, Mike, because they fold up pretty good. The ones that fold down absolutely suck. Like, I wouldn't, okay. I would not recommend them at all. They're just horrible.
3: There's too many problems doing that? Or
4: yeah, there's two things that happen. One, the secondary joint when you walk on it always lets loose. So you're always going to get this clunking noise. It's just not there. And two, they're too small. You need enough room for the gait, your feet to open up, your stride. If you start getting into too small of a deck, like even at your height, you're almost going to be off the back roller. So that's at a minimal walk. Mm-hmm. At something decent paced, you're going to be right off. You need somewhere between a 58 and 60 inch deck in length and at least 20 inches wide. That gives people enough room to move around comfortably and safely on the product without having to worry if I step off just that little smidge, am I eating, you know, the back end of this machine? So you really want to have that length. Don't sell yourself short and say, I need something that compact. If you do, then let's go to a bike. Because, you know, these days recumbent bikes, you sit back in them. They're great for people that can't hurdle things with their legs. It's got back support. And that's quiet. It's easy. You're going to move your legs around. You're still going to get your cardiovascular system working. It's a real easy way to go. And that doesn't take up a lot of, you know, space at all.
3: Okay, those are those bikes that were kind of low to the ground and our feet are out, straight out with the pedals at the end?
4: Yep. Your feet usually are on like a straight out or kind of on a semi-incline. The beauty on those, Mike, especially with, I find, seniors, they can get in and out of them very safely. They're, you know, there's not a balance factor required where you're trying to hurdle your leg over something and step on a small pedal. They're the right way to go moving forward in just general exercise. Even for males, like the seats that they make on a regular upright bike are not comfortable for guys. You know, just, unless you buy those big Whopper pancake looking ones, they're not there.
3: Yeah.
4: So, you know, you got to find something that's going to work. If it feels like a cinder block, you're not staying on it.
3: Yeah, because you're going to be on it for at least, what, half hour, 35 Minimum, minutes, yeah. Right, to see the results that you want
4: and
3: to see.
4: And maybe every day.
3: Yeah, that's true. All right, get fit here on AM 800. Mike Kaycook and Mike Yaworsky from Finer Fitness here this half hour. They are on Howard Avenue, three blocks north of the expressway, finerfitness.ca, the website to go to find out more information. And, you know, that's one of the great things, too. You know, you mentioned how safety comes into it. You know, going for a walk at night or when it's icy or when it's too hot. I mean, when you have this equipment, whether it be a treadmill, elliptical, whatever, in the comfort of your own home, you're controlling the climate. You're not in any danger from dogs or other people or whatever the elements. That's what's the big benefit. It takes the excuse out of going for your walk or run.
4: And if you park it somewhere where you're going to be anyway, so if you're going to sit there and sit on the couch and eat snack, start eating Doritos and Haagen-Dazs, what we always say, why not just walk? You'd be shocked how fast 35 minutes goes by if you're just watching your TV. You're going to do it anyway.
3: Yeah, 1 half-hour sitcom or whatever you want to watch, and it's done, right?
4: Yeah, and you don't have to like start power walking where those guys almost waddle and they got the... You know what I mean? You just got to walk.
3: Yeah.
4: And, you know, keep up an okay pace. Go see a doctor. He's going to tell you where he wants you to be at anyway for, you know, if you have some sort of an injury or, for that matter, maybe heart problems. Ask the doctor regardless. But walking's so beneficial, and you're going to do it one way or the other. So if you park it in front of that area, you're going to probably use it. Or if you have a dedicated space where you know you can go and enjoy it, don't put it in the worst part of your basement where there's spiders coming down from this. Like, you're just not going to probably want to go there, you know? People say that all the time. I'm like, where's your fitness equipment? You know, I don't use it. Well, where is it? It's over there.
3: Yeah,
4: you
3: look, behind the paint cans. Yeah.
4: Looks out of a scene of Paranormal Experience. I don't even go near it.
3: Yeah.
4: Know? So, yeah, the reality is put it somewhere where you're going to enjoy it. Use it. And you'll be shocked how fast you'll get in that routine and almost look forward to it.
3: Do you get a lot of people coming in for treadmills that want to run on the treadmills? Because there's so many runs now, 5Ks, or we got, you know, the Free Press Marathon in the fall, and it seems like more and more people are getting involved in these. Can we properly train for a marathon on a treadmill?
4: yes, you know, we see people all the time walk in and they use it in their down season or, you know, when they can't get outside or whatever the case may be. But yeah, absolutely. People that are buying a product are in a different category of, like, let's call it me and you users, the guys that just got to stay healthy. The doctor's wrote, he's read you the right act and he says, look, start doing something, start walking. That's where most, you know, general exercise comes in. Someone walks in and says, look, I'm running 5K, the wife's running 10K. You're going to step it up. Like, you're going to definitely buy a bigger tool for that job. You have to buy a better product where that belt's not going to slip and slide and make you feel unsafe on it. You're not spraying a ton of chemicals to keep the belt lubricated all the time. You're not trying to track the belt, because that's the big problem, where it's shifting from side to side. You know, number one complaint we'll hear from people that walk in, they bought a department store product or a big box store product. They're like, my wife's running on it, and she constantly is complaining that it feels like it's going to slip. The belt's stuttering. What that is, it's not always a belt tracking issue. The motor doesn't have enough torque to move your body weight, even your wife's. And they're like, well, I paid, you know, $3,000 for this thing. No, it doesn't work like that. The reality of a nice low RPM, not horsepower, and I can't stress this, you've heard me say this for years on this show, not horsepower, because that's the game. They're going to put out 3-horsepower motor. That's a farce. We have motors that are in our store that say 3-horsepower, and they run at 6,800 RPMs. Way too hot. Low RPM motor. It's very important for people to know this when they buy a treadmill. If you're going to run on a treadmill, no higher than 4,200 RPMs. No higher than 4,200 RPMs. I cannot stress it enough. You'll burn out the motors. It's going to slip. You're going to feel like you're falling all the time. Mm. For someone that just wants to walk, no higher than 5,000 RPMs. That's the max. So if you're buying a tread, get out the horsepower factor that everyone's fluffing in your head that's
3: just
4: gone on.
3: Is that just a marketing tool? They do that,
4: Mike. It's ridiculous. When I first started out, we sold 1.5-horsepower motors. That's it. And they ran at 3,800 RPMs. They're still out there running to this day, 26 years ago. Someone got clever and they said, well, we can jack this number up bigger without rating it with anyone's body weight. So they do. They got a nice big high RPM motor. And they go, 5-horsepower continuous. Technically, you couldn't run it out of your wall. They just wouldn't have enough juice to run that baby. So they jack up the RPMs. They're allowed to do it. It's ridiculous. I hope the CRTC is listening to me, the Competition Bureau of Canada,
3: yeah,
4: and they finally take action and put an end to the shenanigans that go on with this horsepower, because it's wrong. It's absolutely misleading to most people. Have them label it properly with the RPM rating on the motor. Then you'll know what you're buying.
3: Yep, and I think that's why people appreciate you being on the air every week and been on the air now for almost 10 years with us on AM 800 is the fact that, you know, you are an advocate for the proper equipment that's built right, and just you kind of expose the marketing tools that are out there that we see on some of the infomercials that, you know, a lot of people fall for. But that's why we've had infomercials on fitness equipment forever.
4: And it's a nightmare for me to try and clear it up. Like, I can't give a straight answer when your head's been pumped full of all kinds of misleading lies, really. That's what it is. And it goes on all the time. And I don't want to sound like I'm just some guy griping, but 26 years of watching a customer walk in and saying, I need a 3.5-horsepower motor. And you got to, like, we literally have 2 motors on our wall. And I'm like, see the big motor? That's only a 1.5-horsepower motor. The small pop can is like a 3.5-horsepower motor to these standards. And you're going to fry it.
3: Yeah,
4: the plaque right on it, 6,800 RPMs. It's way too hot.
3: Okay, so you got to watch out for that. Good information there from Mike Yawarski from Finer Fitness. Again, they're on Howard Avenue, 3 blocks north of the expressway. Finerfitness.ca is the website to go to. If we do go to your website, are we going to be able to check out some of the inventory you have in store before we head down to the store?
4: 100%. You'll be able to check it out all the time. Mike, I just want to add one thing on this, because this is something I want to put in there. I keep forgetting. If you're going to buy these products, especially a treadmill, check out the small print on the runtime. This makes it easier for people. They will literally tell you can only run this machine for 35 minutes at a time with a 4.5-hour cool down.
3: Oh, wow.
4: You can buzz a cook on it. Yeah. So, you know, that's the kind of stuff I tell people. Look for the small print, and that'll really clear up things really fast. So if you and your wife want to use this, and you walk on it for 35 minutes, well, she's not using it for 4.5 hours later. Or you can, but you're going to start smelling hair burn and whatever else is caught up in that motor.
3: So it needs a break.
4: It needs a big break.
3: It needs a break. Okay. Let's talk now about some of the new stuff that you have. You know, we talked about some of the steppers and how different they are now. What about ellipticals? So they've been around a while now, very popular because they give that full body workout. Tell us about Precor ellipticals. What are those?
4: So we just brought this back into the store. There was, you know, kind of a conglomerate on Precor one time throughout Canada, and it got kind of goofy with different dealers. You know, they just want an exclusivity, and so we brought them back in. And a lot of people are a fan of the Precor EFX. That was what they remembered in the gym. So we brought these back in. You know, is there any magic to it? Well, there's a different inertia type feel to that product. They are definitely a bigger ticket product too, at the same token. So we have them back now. I'm seeing people put interest in it. Windsor's a funny city. You know, they know it by visual. They're like, ah, it's the one. So if I was to say the name, zero, just crickets. But if they walk in and see it, they actually, that's the one I use all the time. So we brought this back in. What the big catch on this, Mike, is in the beginning there was two ellipticals, two brand names, Life Fitness and Precor. One got the jump in the city a lot faster than the other. A lot of people got very familiar with that and very comfortable with that particular branding. So we've brought them back in now. And, yeah, there's a certain clientele that still loves that product. And is there any big, big difference? Today's market, no, there is a quality difference. They make a little bit higher-end product. The warranties are, you know, reflective of that. They've got good, solid warranties on them. Your best bet is with Precor, for example. You come in and try it. You're either going to say, that's the one exactly I want at the gym, and you're going to buy on that because you've used it for, you know, 15 years now at this point. Or you're going to say, I didn't know there were so many others. Let me try this. So that's what ends up happening. But that Precor buyer is definitely a Precor buyer. Life Fitness, same product we carry. Life Fitness product, people know it. They're like, I use this on a Carnival Cruise Line. Love it. Mm. That's the one. So they're very orientated to what's working for them.
3: So these are gym-grade ellipticals we're talking about when it comes to these names.
4: We carry the gym-grade, and we also have the home versions. But the home versions, the quality is so good in them. I mean, they really are. It's hard to distinguish you're buying that home product versus the club, other than, let's call it, an $8,000 difference in price. And I mean that much. It's, it really is that much.
3: Okay, so good, good information there as well. Are these ellipticals any bigger, or you know, are they still going to be able to fit in our home gym or in a spot in our home? Are they different than some of the other ellipticals that are out there?
4: Size-wise, compared to the commercial product we put into a health club, most of them are pretty much the same size. Some are a little smaller. So even on a regular, let's just call it not even a big brand name, the size almost has to be there because of the stride length. So no matter what, you need that stride length on ellipticals. If you don't get that 20-inch stride length, just write that right off. When you start getting into 18 inches, it's definitely going to compress your knees. You're going to have a lot more problems with them. Go to the 20-inch stride length. I can't stress that enough when buying an elliptical. That's a must.
3: So that sounds, you know, you mentioned stride length a few times this half hour with ellipticals and with treadmills. That seems to be a key that you should look for.
4: Yeah, because they were never intended to be less than 20 inches. It doesn't mean if you're, you know, 6'3", that you need a 25-inch stride length. 20 inches is more than fine in that circumference. There's three things on an elliptical, Mike, that you have to look for. It's definitely the stride length. Look for the flywheel weight, because that's what's going to give it that nice smoothness and robust feeling. You're not going to feel like it's skippy or choppy. And then you want to make sure there's on which type of product you're buying. If it's a front-load elliptical, wheels in the front, that has some sort of a pedal that it kind of articulates with your foot, or your toes will go to sleep. If it's in the back, usually the thrust off your heel will stop that, and center drive has the flywheels right underneath.
3: Okay, good advice. There it is, Mike Uwarski from Finer Fitness on Get Fit on AM 800. Thanks for joining us this half hour. And now, if you want to start on that fitness equipment that Mike sells, you want to start losing weight, feeling better, and taking care of yourself, you and your family, the entire family and the kids, bring them all down there, right? They can all try the equipment. You get a workout in today if you want later on at Finer Fitness. 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And all the information is there. Thanks for joining us this half hour. 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
2: It's 6 o'clock.
8: It's 23 degrees in Windsor, Essex. A mix of sun and cloud with risk of some showers or a thunderstorm. The daytime high reaching 29. The Humidex 36 or 97 Fahrenheit. I'm Dustin Kaufman, AM 800 News.

0: coming up, new contract in place for county roads workers. But first, Workforce Windsor Essex says the region's labor market continues to struggle with job losses piling up this year, even as the unemployment rate holds relatively steady. Since last December, the region has lost more than 14,000 jobs, including 2,100 positions last month. Justin Falconer, the CEO of Workforce Windsor Essex, says despite manufacturing is up 1,400 jobs year over year, despite a drop of 500 positions month to month.
1: Overall, total goods producing employment is up about 100 positions or 200 positions month over month, whereas, you know, the big change I think is happening in the service sector right now overall. Like from May 26 to May 25, we've lost 6,900 persons working in the services producing sector.
0: Windsor's unemployment rate sits at 8.2%. A new contract in place for Essex County roads workers. Council approved the two-year deal after Teamsters Local 879 ratified it in late May. The deal includes wage increases along with improvements to vacation, overtime carryover, and weekend maintenance premiums. The roads department is responsible for maintaining more than 1,500 kilometers of county roads across all seven local municipalities. Nearly 50 unionized workers at North Star Aerospace have ratified a three-year deal, with 71% voting in favor Friday. Unifor Local 444 President James Stewart says, given the economic climate, workers are satisfied with the deal.
2: We're living at a time where trade and tariffs on things that are used in these facilities for steel, aluminum, it drives costs high. So, you know, bargaining isn't easy. It's tough. And trying to move the needle forward for members and having them recognize it is important.
0: The deal includes improvements to wages, increases to pension, increased vacation time, bonuses, and more. Sunwing Vacations has stopped service to Cuba indefinitely amid a fuel shortage on the Caribbean island. The WestJet subsidiary says the suspension affects all bookings to the island. The company says customers with existing bookings will be contacted and given options, including rebooking to a different destination or canceling for a full refund. Management says it made the call due to the, quote, current operating environment in Cuba. U.S. Central Command Friday night says it struck several Iranian drones threatening ships in the Strait of Hormuz. ABC's Louis Martinez reports.
3: According to U.S. Central Command, the U.S. military struck Iranian coastal radar sites after it brought down four Iranian one-way attack drones headed towards the Strait of Hormuz. CENTCOM said the drones posed an immediate threat to regional maritime traffic. It's the latest hostile action during the two-month-long ceasefire where the U.S. engages in self-defense actions that typically result in Iranian retaliatory attacks. Earlier this week, one such attack on Kuwait's international airport killed one person and injured dozens of others. Louis Martinez, ABC News, Washington.
0: In sports, New York's playoff win streak is up to 13 games after a 105-104 victory in San Antonio, taking a 2-0 lead into game 3 of the NBA Finals. And FIFA is easing its water bottle policy for the World Cup, allowing fans to bring sealed 590-milliliter plastic bottles into stadiums in Canada and the U.S. AM 100 News Time 6:04. 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

0: Good morning, folks. You are listening to Live and Local here on AM 800 CKLW. I'm your host, Kristen Siapis, kicking off your Saturday and letting you know all the things that are going on right here in Windsor, Essex. What a week! What a time! What a time it's been! I wasn't with you last week, thanks to Brian Massey for filling in for me. It was great to have him around. There's so much happening. There's so much happening right now in Windsor, Essex. It feels like when I left, it was nice and cool. We had like a cool spring situation was happening. And now it is hot. The summer is here. And we're kicking things off this weekend with the biggest festival. I mean, I don't know. I gotta say, so Art in the Park. Art in the Park is happening this weekend. This is what I refer to as, I think, the kickoff of summer. You know, we have all of these moments as we go along throughout the spring, and we hit, you know, the spring plant sale for the city of Windsor and all those horticultural society plant sales. And I'm like, oh yeah, summer's here. It's coming. It's here. We're finally here. We can get all our plants in the ground. And then the long weekend comes and we're like, oh yeah, it's May long weekend. Yes, yeah, summer's officially started. Let's go. But with the weather this week and with Art in the Park, Art in the Park is always like the first festival to me that kicks off the whole festival season. And how exciting. I'm really excited to check it out this year. It is, of course, happening as it usually does at Willisted Park. It's one of Ontario's largest outdoor arts and crafts shows, happening today and tomorrow. Today it goes till 7, so opens at 10 a.m. both days at Willisted Park. It goes until 7 today and until 5 tomorrow. They've already got signs up all over Walkerville, where to drive, where to park. There are shuttle services available from the Hiram Walker parking lot and 1591 Kildare parking lot, so that Hiram Walker parking lot that's over on Riverside Drive, and then down a little further south on Kildare, where the plant used to be. I think that parking lot, they've got some shuttles going back and forth, which is great. Check that out. The free shuttle is really, it's a good time. It's a fun time in and of itself. It's $8 per person. Again, all proceeds raised by the event go towards supporting the restoration of Willisted Manor and the charitable projects of the Rotary Club of Windsor 1918. It's their biggest event of the year. And with the weather today, it's actually, I don't know, you guys, it's looking pretty good. It's looking like it's not going to be that bad. I'm looking forward to it. I think it's going to be a beautiful day to get out there with the family, check out all the Art in the Park things. I want to know, do you have a find? Do you have something that you go hunting for when you head out to Art in the Park, or even, I don't know, any of those festivals? It's a lot of the same, I think, little artisans and craftspeople, people putting together, you know, their jewelry and their housewares and their pottery and things. And I want to know, do you have something that you are looking for this weekend? Or what are you up to this weekend? Are you going to be heading out to a festival? Are you sticking around the house? Text in, let us know what you think. 519-792-2559, or give us a call, 519-792-CKLW. We're very happy to hear from you. Find out what you are doing this weekend. Let's see, what else we got going on? Here's one that popped up for me that I thought was really interesting. The Tecumseh F7 Festival. Let's see if we can get some information about this. This is Tecumseh Fire and Rescue Services is putting together the Tecumseh F7 Festival. It's an action-packed firefighter combat challenge at Tecumseh Fire Hall 2. That's the one down on Walker Road, just south of the Chicharro Club. Watch as firefighters and firefighter students go head-to-head. It's a family-friendly event that welcomes all ages. There will be activities for children in the kids' zone. Food and drinks are available for purchase. Looks like that's going to be a fun time. That is going on today, starting at 10:30 this morning out at Tecumseh Fire Station 2. Again, that's out south on Walker Road. Very cool. It looks like a fun thing that you can take your family to. If you are going to be hanging out and you're going to be just having more of a low-key time, maybe you're just going to enjoy some of the weather and hang out at the beach, you can check out the beach water testing is going on now. And it's always good to get the beach report before you head out. You can head over to the Windsor Essex County Health Unit website, wechu.org, to get your beach report for the week. I think it'll tell you when they did the sample date as well. So you can check out the map right now. The only one that we have as a yellow warning is Lakeshore's Lakeview Park West Beach out in Bell River. That Bell River Beach has given us a yellow warning with slightly elevated levels of E. coli in the water. Everybody else is looking pretty low. Very, very low numbers. Cedar Beach, Cedar Island Beach, Colchester Beach, Holiday Beach, Point Pelee Northwest Beach, and Seacliff Beach out across the county. They're looking green. Their numbers are very low. So I don't know the number of E. coli, I guess the E. coli level, they've given it a 10 at most of these places. Colchester is a little slightly higher at 31, but still well within the green zone. However, out in Bell River, their level is 399. And the sample date, as you can see there, is June 3rd. So it's been a couple of days. Usually I think they say like you notice a spike after a big rainstorm. I don't think even with the little bit of rain that we've had that we're going to see that much of a peak, that much of a change to it. But all of the beaches looking very good for the water safety in terms of, being able to get in the water safely. You can definitely do that. There's some predictive modeling here, too, that I have not seen before on this. Maybe I had missed it before. But it looks like they have some high-risk forecast for Holiday Beach and a moderate risk continued for Bell River's Lakeshore, Lakeview Park West Beach. So if you are headed out there, anyway, tons of information if you head over to wechu.org. If you are going to be heading out. I went to Bell River Beach recently over the May long weekend for the first time. It's gorgeous out there, you guys. I've been to Sandpoint Beach, I think, a bunch of times when I was a kid and maybe like twice as an adult. I'm not much of a beach person, but we were feeling my kids wanted me to take them out to the beach and we were feeling it was great beach weather. And we headed out there. What a gorgeous day. It was so lovely out there. So, you know, you forget. I do think, you know, I've traveled, I've seen lots of different things, but I really do think that we live in one of the most beautiful places in the country, certainly, because we have so much variety. We have beaches, we have wineries, we have great agriculture, we have fantastic local events. And, you know, that's what this show is all about, telling you about everything that is going on. This episode of Live and Local, we are going to be talking with a bunch of different people making cool things across the city. There's a brand new musical coming to Windsor. It's new to us. It's something that is a newer Canadian musical. It is going to be happening at one of our local theaters. We kind of get this exclusive look at it. We're going to be talking with the director coming up next. That'll be our next conversation to have. So if you're looking for something to do this weekend, next weekend, of course, we want to tell you about everything that's going on. We're also going to be talking about a new magazine that gives you all of the information you need about the arts and culture industries here in Windsor, Essex. A new magazine that's going to give us not only an event listing of all the fun, amazing things that our arts and entertainment folks are sharing with us, but also maybe a little bit of insight, a little bit of behind the scenes, an opportunity to promote and connect with folks in the arts community. You know, that's always my angle. I love to talk about the arts and the way it enriches our lives here. And truly, we are so lucky to be living here. And I think, you know, that's just evidenced by the amount of things that we have to talk about every show. There's so many things we got going on. Of course, as always, the Downtown Windsor Farmers Market is happening this weekend. I'm going to be headed there next, hanging out there for my Saturday morning, as usual. I also want to tell you, tonight, or this afternoon, I guess, at 4 p.m., Roller Derby is coming back to the region. The high energy full contact action is happening at Tecumseh Arena on June 6th today at 4 p.m. An exciting night that marks a thrilling return to the track for, I think, is this our Border City Brawlers? Windsor Roller Derby team? Let's see. We'll see if we can get some more information. Yeah, we're very excited to see these guys play. 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Trackside seating is available, but bringing your own chair is encouraged for the best view. If you've never been to a roller derby game, it is super fun, very high energy, and we're excited to see that. So congrats to that team. The Windsor Roller Derby team is rocking and rolling. this weekend. Check them out, 4 p.m. at Tecumseh Arena. Right now, we're going to take a break. When we come back, we've got more about a new Canadian musical coming to town. Stay tuned. 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
0: All right, let's take a look at the forecast, checking in with the AM 800 Weather Center. Right now, it is 22 degrees Celsius. That's 72 degrees Fahrenheit. With the humidex, that feels like 27 or 81. We've got a mix of sun and cloud today with a 70% chance of showers, changing to a 30% chance of showers this morning, so it should calm down. We do have the risk of a thunderstorm. We'll see if we actually get any kind of wild weather, but there is, if the risk is out there. We have a high of 29, humidex of 36, my goodness. 36 or 97 degrees is the humidex today. It'll be clearer tonight with a low of 16 or 61. Tomorrow, sunny. Wind will be becoming northeast 30 kilometers an hour later in the afternoon. A high of 27 and a humidex of 31 tomorrow. So it'll be 81, feeling like 88 tomorrow. Another hot day, but bright and sunny. It looks like we're less of a chance of rain tomorrow. And then headed down to a low of 17 or 63 tomorrow night. Monday's got a mix of sun and cloud, a high of 29 or 84 and a low of 20 or 68. On Tuesday, a cloudy with a 30% chance of showers, high of 30 or 86 and a low of 22 or 72. On Wednesday, another 30% chance of showers with a mix of sun and cloud, high of 31 or 88 and a low of 23 or 73. Again, 30% chance of showers on Thursday, a high of 34 or 93 and a low of 24 or 75 right now forecast. So we'll see what happens. Friday, again, a 30% chance of showers with a high of 33 or 91. I think we're getting into those classic Windsor temperatures, very hot and humid with a chance that it's going to break into showers at any moment. That is what it looks like out there right now. Today we are going to be up to a high of 29 or 84 with a humidex of 36. Right now it's 72 degrees Fahrenheit. That's 22 degrees Celsius.
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0: Welcome back to Live and Local. I am your host, and we are always, of course, telling you about all of the great things that are happening here in Windsor Essex. And we want you to come to us so we can help you make your plans for your fun weekends, your nights out, maybe a date night. Well, we've got something cool for you. You know, I always love to talk about theater and promote some of the cool productions that we have going on, the phenomenal talent that we have in our city. And there's a new production coming to Corda, to the Corda Zone Theater over on Seminole. If you haven't been there, it's a great spot and such a great little theater, very creative space. They always put on sort of interesting things, new things, sometimes a little edgy, sometimes a little interesting. This is a show called Ride the Cyclone. And if you see some of the artwork, some of the if you Google Ride the Cyclone, you'll see a little bit of the history of the show. It's sort of got that old school kind of carnival feel. We've got the director with us here, Jeremy Burke. Jeremy, thank you so much for joining us this morning.
16: Thank you very much for having me.
0: Now, tell us a little bit about Ride the Cyclone. Set it up for us, because I know when you look at some of the artwork, it's got some of that old like Coney Island sort of like fortune teller and roller coaster kind of feel. Give us the setting. Set us up for this show.
16: Right. So it's a really interesting pitch. It's that there are six Canadian high school choir students from Saskatchewan who all go on a choir trip, and on the Cyclone roller coaster, they tragically die as the roller coaster malfunctions. The story of the play takes place after their death, in sort of a limbo-like warehouse where a sentient fortune-telling machine, decommissioned fortune-telling machine who's about to die, brings these kids back to give them one last chance to make their case for why they should get a second chance at life.
0: Oh, my God. So it's a little bit It's a Wonderful Life. It's a little bit Big, like if you remember the movie Big, where you make a wish and you end up in this, the fortune-teller controls your fate.
16: Yeah, definitely some Big, definitely some. We joke that there's a little bit of Saw, not that it's a horror,
0: but
16: there's a little bit of it's a game, you know, and not that this will necessarily make people want to see it, depending on your opinion, but there's a little bit of Cats.
0: Get out. Oh, yeah, yeah. Sort of like going off to space at the end, or
16: yeah.
0: Okay, well, so it is six teenagers. I like the setup. It's so specific. Six teenagers from a Canadian chamber choir. So they're already, you know, their characters within the show are already singers. They're already in

0: fully. They rarely leave the stage in the show, so it's them spending all this time together, feeding off each other, and supporting each other's songs in like a really beautiful way that ties into the moral of the show.
1: And the cast really is so strong. I know I've seen various performances from some of them. I know Mina has been Mama Morton in Chicago. She knocked it out of the park. Ian McDonald as Mark in Rent a couple of years ago was phenomenal. Larissa is one of our University Players grads from the BFA program. Sydney White just killed it in Waitress recently. They're just phenomenal, phenomenal performers. And what a great opportunity to bring them all together.
0: Yeah, I couldn't be happier with the cast, to be honest. And they're all from different walks of life, and they've brought that experience in to make these characters like really real and layered.
1: And now you've also got a live band on stage as well.
0: Mm-hmm. So our music director, not only an amazing singer, also an amazing musician, and she's leading the band as well as in it, playing the keys one part. We have an array of talented. It ends up it's just a 5-piece band, but they're working overtime. If there's any like gearheads out there, the amount of like synth patches and different sounds that we're cycling through, but the band is also largely in charge of a lot of the sound effects, as well as some pit singing. We have a lot of like vocal effects, and it's a genre hopping sort of musical. So we have like vocoder and auto tune at times to give and then heavy reverb and things like that. And they sound amazing. They're doing things I never could have imagined to make at times they're playing the cymbal with like a violin bow to get right sound. So specific.
1: That's so cool. I gotta say shout out to Sam. She has been on this program before talking about some of her sonata music adventures. Just had that concert last weekend. She's also a member of Stiletto Fire. She's done some incredible things with them. It's just some great performers that have happened or performances that have come out of these musicians, and we get to see them all together. Now the whole show opens June 12th. It is coming up soon. How can people get tickets?
0: They can go to cortizone.com for a link to tickets, which we run through ShowPass. As well, if you ever see a poster lying around, there's a QR code right on it you can scan.
1: Right on. Well, we can definitely direct people there. If you want to get tickets, you can also head over to cortizone.com under the tab Current Show. There's a link right there. You can see the poster, the full personnel, everybody who's working on the show, and read a little bit of the bios from everybody as well. Find out what's going on there. Anything else people should know about Ride the Cyclone, Jeremy?
0: I think they should know that while it is darkly funny and very fun and definitely a ride and strange, it's also quite touching and beautiful in the end. And I think that's something that I think that's really going to be the heart of the show when people see it.
1: It's such a great opportunity to see it. I know it's the Windsor premiere of Ride the Cyclone. We haven't seen it anywhere in this region, and a Canadian piece as well. It's nice to be able to see those pieces come to life. I'm really looking forward to it. So you can check it out. June 12th, it opens. It runs for 3 weekends. There is a Pay What You Can night and also a matinee, Sunday matinee, that you can check it out if that's your preference. Check out cortizone.com. Jeremy, thank you so much for being with us today.
0: Thank you very much for having me.
1: That's Jeremy Burke. He's the director of Ride the Cyclone over at Corda Artistic Productions over on Seminole. Check it out if you get a chance. All right, we're going to take a break. When we come back, we've got lots more for you. 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

0: Welcome back. You are listening to Live and Local here on AM 800 CKLW. I'm your host, Kristen Siapis. And yes, I know, as always, I feel like a rep for the arts and culture community sometimes. I'm always talking about what kind of great things we have going on in our community. But I'm not the only one, folks. Right here on the radio, I love to talk about what kind of shows are happening, what music is happening, help you kind of plan your weekend, plan your next couple of weeks, and let you know what kind of amazing talent we have right here in Windsor and Essex County. And I'm not the only one. There is a new publication coming out. They just released their first issue. And honestly, I heard a little buzz about it. I heard a little bit about it just before it came out. People were getting very excited in the arts community that we would have this kind of support, this kind of attention maybe to some of the talent and some of the great things that we have going on. It's a new magazine called Analog, and we've got Laura Benjamin here to talk about it. She's the one that's putting it all together. Laura, thank you so much for joining us this morning.
1: Thanks for having me.
0: So tell us about Analog. What drove you to create this new arts and culture paper that we have going on right here in Windsor, Essex?
1: Well, thanks. Analog is a print publication. The whole idea is to make it really easy for people to find the events that are going on, have as many things in one place as possible that they can just pick up and go, and then also to tell the stories of the artists and the art happening here. Because, I mean, I've been in town now for a couple of months, and I have connected with so many people and just learned like how deep and rich the arts culture is here. But everyone's kind of siloed in their own little spaces. Mm-hmm. And what I was like, well, like, how can we cross-pollinate some of that? How can we build some infrastructure here? And, you know, there are other publications that have existed in the past, and some were really focused on the arts and some were focused a little more broadly. And I just thought, you know, maybe it's a time for print to come back and be something available for people again.
0: Yeah, I mean, it's interesting to go back to a print publication. We haven't had one in Windsor, Essex in a while. There are a couple of older versions for people who've been listening, you know, who have been in the arts community, who've been checking things out for a long time. We used to have Windsor Arts and Music Monthly, Wham magazine. We had the Windsor Independent, Upfront magazine. There used to be these magazines that you could go to for event listings, maybe an inside look at what's going on with the local band or the local theater community. And it looks like from the first issue here that Analog is kind of serving some of the same content, that it's fulfilling some of that need that we see here in the community.
1: Yeah, I feel so fortunate. I was able to connect early on with folks that were involved in those publications, fans of the original Upfront that were telling me all about how cool it was and pointing me towards like finding resources there. Natasha Marar and Stephen Hargreaves, both who were involved in the Urbanite, and Stephen with the Wham before that, had some positive things to say about their experience and kind of what the world looks like in print media in Windsor. And so, you know, I'm trying to carry that legacy forward.
0: Yeah, well, and it's something that you can't do alone. I think, you know, as somebody who often tries to be a promoter and a producer in the arts community, sometimes you hit those walls because you're like, I just can't, I'm only one person. I can't put together a whole thing. So I know you've got to be working with a great group of people to put it all together. Tell us a little bit about the team.
1: Wow. So, you know, I've been really fortunate in that so many people have wanted to contribute and help bring this together. Who forget names off the top of my head here, but Judy Chapman was a great early supporter. She, not only did she connect me to a lot of artists locally, but she was willing to write for the book and also contribute the cover. We had Sabrina Roberts, who works over at Chance Coffee, and she has written a wonderful article about the exhibitionist piece that's on display right now, or that, rather the collection that's on display over at our Windsor Essex. Austin DiPietro, who works at CJAM, and he now has his shift notes guide. He contributed a piece. And Jake Kelza, who runs Made in YQG on Instagram, was also very interested in what we were doing, and he contributed a piece as well. I kind of look at my role as, you know, I'm doing some writing and some editing and some designing, but I'm sort of the collector of all of these stories and ideas. Whether I write them or someone else writes them, we can bring all of that information together in one place and get it out to the general public.
0: Well, and I think it really highlights the need here in Windsor-Essex to have something that is kind of dedicated and connected to the arts community in a really specific way. Just seeing all of the uptake that you have from the local arts community, and it kind of provides a space for people to see, you know, if I want to go do something this weekend, here's a listing, here's something that I know I can check out and see what is going on in the various theaters and music spaces. You can check everything out. It's at analogpress.org, ANALOGUE, analogpress.org. Make sure you don't forget the UE part of it, for sure. There's like various spellings of analog. But yeah, definitely check it out. And you're also on socials as well.
1: Yeah, we're on Instagram and Facebook. So at Analog Press.
0: So you can check it out online. It's probably already at your local cafe. I will say I've been out and about in the city, and it seems to be popping up. It just came out this week. It seems to be popping up everywhere I go. I had a friend had it on her coffee table. I came home. It was already on my dining room table. It's popping up everywhere. So keep your eyes peeled for Analog, and we will keep our eyes peeled. Now, how often do you intend to be putting out a print issue?
1: So the goal is once a month. So around the last couple of days of the previous month, we're going to try to get that new issue out. And yeah, so just again, to those cafes and bars and restaurants, and there's a lot of like small independent arts adjacent businesses that have it too. And I've been really surprised at how fast, like, great that it's going so fast, but some places have had to run and restock because people are messaging me saying, I can't find it anywhere.
0: Yeah.
1: Like, oh my gosh, let me get some more issues over there.
0: Now, if you've got artists, if there are artists who are listening, people who are, you know, maybe putting on an event or have a piece that they want to promote or talk about, maybe somebody who wants to do some writing for Analog, what is it you're looking for in terms of the content for the piece?
1: Yeah, great question. There's more specific information on the analogpress.org website, both to submit events and to contribute to the book. On the event side, there's some very specific pieces of information that we need, such as the title of the event, a brief description, a graphic, things like that. And more so on the editorial side, it'd be great if you've got an idea for a story, whether that's something that you know about or you want to write about or you want to share with the broader community, just to be able to get in touch with me. And oftentimes, like many of the stories that came out of this month's issue where people got in touch with me and said, hey, you know, we've got a story we want to tell. Two people I forgot to mention were Ishkadeh and Jazzy Lee, the musicians, and they approached me and said, hey, we want to get something in there about this Sacred Cipher event that we're doing, these pop-up hip-hop events. And so we worked together to kind of get that piece into the book. So you can come with an idea, you can come with knowing about something that's going on in the community, and we'll workshop it to get it in there.
0: Cool. All right. Well, all the information is available online, on socials, and on the website. Analogpress.org is the place to go. Laura, thank you so much for being with us today.
1: Yeah, thanks, Kristen. Good to talk to you.
0: That's Laura Benjamin with Analog Press and that new publication that is out there for the arts community and for everyone who wants to get connected with arts and culture here in Windsor-Essex. 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
0: All right, let's take a look at the weather, checking in with the AM 800 Weather Center. Right now, it is 22 degrees Celsius, 72 degrees Fahrenheit. Feeling a bit humid out there, though. We have 74% humidity right now, and the Humidex is feeling like 27 or 81. Today, we have a mix of sun and cloud, a chance of showers this morning, so keep an eye out that wet weather might be popping back up this morning, although it will clear up throughout the day. We've got a high of 29 or 84 and a Humidex of 36 or 97. Tonight, clear with a low of 16 or 61. Tomorrow, sunny. I'm so excited for this weather. Tomorrow looks amazing. A high of 81 or 27 degrees Celsius. The Humidex just 31 or 88. So a little bit warmer, but not quite as bad as today. Tomorrow evening dropping down to a low of 17 or 63. On Monday, a mix of sun and cloud, a high of 29 or 84 and a low of 20 or 68. And then for the rest of the week, we've got a 30% chance of showers and some high temperatures every day. So I feel like we are getting into that real Windsor summer. It's really going to be hitting us. So Tuesday, we've got a high of 30 or 86. Wednesday, we've got a high of 31 or 88. And then Thursday, a high of 34 or 93 with temperatures in the low 70s every evening. And then Friday, forecasting a high of 33 or 91. So very warm week ahead of us and potentially a little bit of wet weather. We've got a 30% chance of showers all week. Right now, it is 72 degrees Fahrenheit, 22 degrees Celsius. That's 27 or 81 with the Humidex.
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0: Good morning. Welcome back. We are talking this morning on Live and Local about city-run grocery stores. It's a topic that came up again in the news this week with CTV News doing a little bit of a story on it. And it got me thinking about it. And I feel like we should have a conversation about it. So please text in. This is going to be a segment where I want to hear your thoughts on it. 519-792-2559 is the number to text. Or you can call us at the same number, 519-792-CKLW. What are your feelings about this project that is coming forward from Toronto councillors approving this city-run grocery stores? It came forward by Councillor Anthony Perusa calling for 4 city-run grocery stores to be opened in the city of Toronto. His hope is that if the stores forego profits and get a break on property taxes, Torontonians will be able to buy good food for less. The motivation there is that, you know, people are having trouble making ends meet. He said, we all know that. We all hear that. And now pushes to have these city-run grocery stores. Now, I'm very curious about the government intervention here. Is this something that you think could work? Is this something that you think, you know, we look around Windsor and we look at some of the high prices that we've seen in grocery stores. You know, we recently had that price gouging that came forward with Loblaws, that payment that came through. I think everybody got their $50 check on that bread price gouging. Now, is this something that you think could prevent it? Or, as some people are now saying, you know, with government intervention, when we have government-run programs like this, when we have, you know, even something like the LCBO, even something like Ontario Cannabis Stores, is that not something that makes products more expensive due to, you know, some of the things that go into it when you have that government overhead pricing? You know, a lot of times it's unionized workers who get paid a little bit more. This all drives costs up and it makes things actually cost more. So are these grocery stores, you think, something that is going to assist people in getting better access to affordable groceries? Or do you think that there are other ways to do it? Now, one of the other things that came forward was this idea that, you know, if people are having trouble making ends meet when it comes to groceries, it's not something that should be solved by necessarily, you know, city-run, municipally-run grocery stores, but maybe it's something that we need to look at more broadly. You know, is there a universal basic income that can be more supportive to people, that gets money into their hands, that allows them to be more autonomous about the way that they spend that money in terms of, you know, spending in a government program? You know, would that not just be more effective in solving this problem? And then, you know, let the fair market put together the pricing structure that makes sense and applies to people. It allows people to find their own threshold for what they can tolerate, what they can afford. Now, that being said, we are finding these grocery stores, these larger grocery stores, are actually gouging people or making it more difficult for people to purchase groceries at a reasonable price. Call in, text in, let me know what your thoughts are. 519-792-2559, 519-792-CKLW. I do want to hear what you're thinking about this, because especially, you know, this is a small scale thing. A lot of times, also an initiative that came forward from the new NDP leader, Avi Lewis. This was a big cornerstone of his campaign, you know, going into his NDP leadership run. He's been pushing for more publicly owned grocery stores and, to make things more affordable for Canadians, some sort of food plan that allows people to access more affordable groceries. And a lot of the proponents have pointed to places like Mexico, where Mexico has a huge network of federally run grocery stores. I think like 30,000 stores across Mexico. And it helps to serve some of those communities that might have more of a food desert, more of difficulty, accessing food. It gives the government a little bit more control over getting healthy food into those people's hands. And supposedly, I mean, the proponents are saying it works really well in Mexico. Could it work really well here? Could it work on a municipal level? My question is, across 4 stores, there's 4 stores opening in Toronto, do you even have the buying power to let people, to let those prices actually come down? Is that actually going to work? Or if we were to implement something at the federal level, say across Canada, and we started to serve those communities that are maybe lower income or places where there's a food desert or different rural areas or whatever, if you want to get groceries into people's hands, You know, is there another way to do it across Canada that would allow for a greater network of stores and maybe a greater federal investment? Is it something that you would want to see at the municipal level? We have poverty in our community. We have incredible poverty in the West End, in the downtown. If you look at to any of the United Way neighborhood reports on some what of the poverty that affects people in our community, you know, they'll tell you that there are challenges. Talk to any public school teacher. Talk to anybody who's teaching at the elementary level. They'll tell you how many kids are coming to school without lunches. But is a public grocery store plan the thing that is actually going to deliver this? Is it in the hands of a municipal government to solve this problem? Do you want to see more government regulation? You know, on the other side of things, do you want to see them running a store and running an operation like this, like the LCBO, let's say, you know, some kind of crown corporation or some sort of company that way? Or do you want to see something else in terms of policy? Is there another way that we can put guardrails on this industry? One of our texters has said more government regulations is the key. You know, we can have more regulations in pricing. You know, what if milk and bread and sugar and flour were regulated in the same way gas prices are regulated? In the same way, you know, like there are guardrails in some industries for what people can charge for things. Would you want to see a cap on that? Would you want to see something that allows people to afford groceries and maybe gives you know, more predictable pricing, or maybe more intervention at the corporate level rather than working on, you know, the added expense of a food delivery, you know, directly into the hands of Canadians? Or, you know, are there even other things? Is it universal basic income? Is it a nutrition program in schools? Is it a federally run school lunch program that gets people actually eating good food and not having to worry about that expense? This texter says, any level of government should not be in the business of running a business. They do not have the expertise. Yeah, that is a big question. Is it going to be, you know, who are they going to hand this to actually run this thing? Huge question. Kurt says, I don't believe the government can run any program efficiently. I believe it'll be run at a deficit to make it seem like they're effective, but eventually it'll be another large tax burden for taxpayers to cover. Yeah, that's fair. That's a fair concern. yeah, thanks, Richie. Richie says, can't trust politicians to walk a straight line, let alone feed us cheaply. Yeah, that is the challenge. I'm going to say, not because politicians are untrustworthy, because I think that everybody's just out there doing their best on some base level, but because there is a lack of public trust, because people don't trust the government, because people don't trust politicians, I think that it makes things more complicated overall. Are we actually going to see the uptake in it? Do you think there's a place in Windsor or in Essex County where you look at it and go, here's a really hard place to get groceries? Like, if I am a person on a fixed income, or a person without a car, or a person who, you know, has trouble getting around, here's a spot where there really are no grocery stores. Where do you think the food deserts are in Windsor, Essex? If you could slap on like a grocery store, just drop it into a neighborhood somewhere. Where's the spot where you would do it? Hey, send in your text. I am curious about this topic. 519-792-2559, or you can call us 519-792-CKLW. It is challenging. There's lots of stuff going on online, you know, telling us that it is going to be, It could potentially be difficult. There are certainly lots of arguments for and against. From the Frontier Center for Public Policy, Jay Goldberg writes that the public grocery store plan for Toronto would deliver negligible savings while creating costly inefficiencies. Real relief for consumers would come from ending supply management, removing internal trade barriers, and eliminating industrial carbon taxes that inflate food prices. You know, get to the root of it. Yeah, it is really challenging. We got a clip from Sylvain Charlebois, who was on the Kyle Horner show earlier this week. Here, let's hear what he has to say.
1: 33% of Canadians actually think it's a good idea. I would argue that 33% of Canadians actually think that grocers are gouging consumers, and they think that the government can actually outplay the private sector. That is a fact. And so right now you have political parties promoting this concept, for the wrong reasons, essentially. I mean, they call the private sector as being irresponsible, charging too much. A lot of Canadians actually think that food inflation is due to the fact that that greed is at play. And when you look at balance sheets, when you look at how the supply chain actually works, there's lots of things that are incredibly complicated. It's not as simple as just setting prices at retail.
0: Yeah, it'll be really interesting, I think, to see how this plays out in Toronto. We'll be keeping our eye on it, and I think at the federal level, we'll be seeing whether or not we want to implement this on the broader scale. We'll see how it affects people. Certainly, there's a need out there for it. Right now, we're going to take a break. When we come back, we've got lots more for you. Stay tuned. 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
6: It's 7 o'clock.
7: 22 degrees in Windsor, Essex. That makes up sun and cloud with risk of showers or a thunderstorm today. The daytime high reaching 29. The Humidex 36 or 97 Fahrenheit. I'm Dustin Kaufman, AM 800 News. Coming up, a new contract in place at North Star Aerospace. But first, Workforce Windsor-Essex says the local job market is still struggling with thousands of jobs lost this year and little sign of growth. Since last December, the region has lost 14,300 jobs, including 2,100 positions last month. Justin Falconer, the CEO of Workforce Windsor-Essex, says the region faces a mixed job market with no clear path to growth amid tariffs and trade uncertainty.
8: The labor market's not in an expansion. It's definitely in sort of this replacement hiring mode, where as vacancies come up, employers are determining whether or not they're really filling or replacing persons, and they're making a decision about sort of, is this a need or is this a want? And they're having to make tough decisions like that.
7: Windsor's unemployment rate sits at 8.2%. Falconer says youth unemployment was at 20.9% last month, 3.1 percentage points worse than it was the same time last year. County Council has approved a new contract for its roads department's workers. This after workers with Teamsters Local 879 ratified it in late May. The two-year deal includes wage increases along with improvements to vacation, overtime carryover, and weekend maintenance premiums. The roads department maintains more than 1,500 kilometers of county roads across all seven municipalities. And there's a new contract in place at North Star Aerospace. Nearly 50 unionized workers ratified a three-year deal, with 71% voting in favor Friday. Unifor Local 444 President James Stewart says the agreement has a number of gains.
9: Overall improvements to wages, 12% there. We had increases to the pension percent. Everyone got more vacation time, more time off the job. We had improvements to our bereavement language. We had improvements to our bonus language. Members are going to get bonuses over the next 2 years.
7: North Star Aerospace manufactures complex flight-critical precision components for both defense and commercial aviation. Former Foreign Affairs Minister Stéphane Dion has pushed back on the idea of Canada joining the European Union. Dion told the Senate Foreign Affairs Committee this week that joining the EU would mean giving up sovereignty while also having internal fights.
10: Governments, federal and provincial, you know, decentralized federation, we never agreed about which one will send its power to Brussels. And we would have maybe to reopen the constitution. Only this first difficulty, I think, killed the idea.
7: The idea has repeatedly come up in recent months, but Brussels says it's not possible for geographic reasons. In sports, the New York Knicks are two wins away from their first NBA title since 1973. The Knicks won 105-104 in San Antonio last night, taking a 2-0 lead into Game 3 of the NBA Finals. 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Your forecast is next.
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7: Now the forecast from the AM 800 Weather Center. A mix of sun and cloud with risk of some showers or a thunderstorm today. The daytime high reaching 29, the humidex 36 or 97 Fahrenheit. The wind out of the west gusting to 50 kilometers an hour at times. Then clear this evening, the wind becoming light down to 16 or 61 overnight. Sunshine tomorrow up to 27, the humidex 31 or 88. Clear sky tomorrow evening down to 17 or 63. And for your Monday, a mix of sun and cloud up to 29 or 84. Right now in Windsor, we're still sitting at 22, feeling like 27 or 81 Fahrenheit. I'm Dustin Kaufman, AM 800 News.
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0: Good morning. Welcome back. You are listening to Live and Local here on AM 800-CKLW. I'm your host, Kristen Siapis. And as always, we talk about all the things that are affecting you right here in our region. Thanks, everybody, for tuning in. I always like to have, you know, we got a little mix of topics. Sometimes we tell you about things. Sometimes we want you to call in about things. Here's a topic that I think is coming up over and over again. I don't know. I think we've had it before, but this year it seems like it's coming back stronger than ever. It's the idea of AI and the way that it affects our lives in various ways. AI is all over the place right now. And I think we're terming a lot of things broadly as AI. Like the way that it's integrated in everything we do, it's like white sugar. It's like you don't even know that it's in some things. When you're trying to avoid sugar, you don't realize how many things have sugar in them until you're trying to like look for it and avoid it. I've got friends who are like trying to swear off AI. They're trying to avoid it and everything. And I'm like, girls, it is not happening. Like, it's everywhere. It is in everything. There are companies using AI, and you don't even know they're using AI. You can't even make a phone call to a tech support team without being AI'd before you even get out the door. There's a lot of integration in a lot of processes, and it raises a lot of questions, not just about how we use AI, how we use AI responsibly, where it's coming from, whether or not we can trust those sources, but also, you know, are we reliant on it? Are we too reliant on it? Is it going to affect the way that we operate and the way that, you know, I mean, imagine a world, we do this all the time, right? Every generation goes like, wow, this new generation of kids, they're really going to be screwed. They're going to be really screwed up because they're not going to know a world without AI. Well, they'll learn to use it as a tool or not. I will say, I got to speak up for I got a bunch of teenagers at my house. They are the most critical of AI of anybody I know. You would think that kids would be early adopters, but I look to them and I'm like, maybe this is something we need to be worried about because they're looking at it. I swear, I think I've said this on this program before. I can't go anywhere without my kid, my 15-year-old daughter pointing out, oh, that's AI. That's AI over there. You can't go to that store anymore. Look at that AI ad. You can't. Why would we even go to the event? I had a post show up on my feed this week that was like, if your flyer is made with AI, I'm not coming to your event. That's really the thing, right? Like, people are just so passionate about it. So here's my impassioned plea to you. If you're thinking, maybe I'll use AI as a little shortcut so I don't have to like think about this, that's an indication that you should probably not be using AI in that situation. Please use your own dang brain for some of these things, like writing, creating poetry, music, you know, even flyer art, whatever it is. You got to write an essay. I'm saying you want to use it for spell check. Okay. All right. You want to use it as a backup to your own brain? Maybe. You want to use it to like jumpstart your thinking on something, like give me a prompt or something. Then you start using your own brain from there. Maybe that'd be all right. But I don't think you want to lean on AI for everything. And I think there's a distrust of AI in the way that it's being integrated in our lives. But also, as is always brought up by some of these activists, there's a huge environmental impact as well. So there are data centers that are having to be built and made, and a lot of times, you know, there's they always get targeted for their environmental impact, that they use a lot of water, they use a lot of fresh water for cooling, and you know, I have a friend who goes, every time you do a search with AI, just pour out a bottle of water. Just like think about that. That like every time you're going to do a search or every time you ask some bot a question, just think about the fact that you're wasting some of our fresh water. I think we don't really have the perspective on that because we live in the Great Lakes region and we are surrounded by so much fresh water. But the water shortages that are out there, especially in some of these places where AI data centers are located, there can be a huge impact to the water system as well. So there was a study that came out this week from Angus Reid, the research that came out saying that 2/3 of Canadians, among both rural and urban Canadians, said that they would oppose a data center where they live. They don't want it in their backyard. And I think that is something, you know, they don't want to see the environmental impact. People have been really concerned about it. Canadians, Angus Reid is saying, Canadians are calling for heavy AI regulation, but 75% of them doubt that any government can keep up with the technology. I think that part is very true. You gotta put me in that 75% for sure, because the technology is advancing so quickly. And like I say, I do think it's something that is in everything that we do. So here's some of the questions that were asked in this study. Should Canadian governments heavily regulate AI? So the responses from Canadians, here's your options. Canadian governments must heavily regulate AI and tech companies, even if it slows development, or Canadian governments should leave it to technology companies to self-regulate. And there's lots of places where we do allow industry to self-regulate. We were just talking about grocery stores and government intervention and grocery prices. There's some divided thoughts about this. Nobody wants to be gouged on their grocery prices. But then there's some questions about whether or not a government-run grocery store could be efficient. Similarly, in AI, we're looking at this going, well, we do want to see some, you know, or sorry, it's a similar question, maybe not a similar response, similar question to how we treat AI. Do we want that Canadian government to step in and heavily regulate AI and tech companies, even if it slows development, even if it means that you're putting the brakes on certain areas of development? Or do you want to see, you know, self-regulation in the industry? People are going to research where they need to. They're going to meet the need where they need to. We don't want to see added regulations that are going to slow down that. I'd love to know what your thoughts are. 519-792-CKLW is the number to call or text. I'm always curious about your thoughts. Is it something that you are worried about with in terms of maybe the environmental impact or also the, you know, the brain power impact? So in this study from Angus Reid, 68% of Canadians are saying that Canadian governments must heavily regulate AI. And then the secondary question, are governments capable of regulating AI effectively? 74% say no government is truly equipped to regulate AI quickly enough to keep pace with the technology. That is fascinating to me. It's an even greater number. There's a great number of people, almost two-thirds of people a little more than two-thirds of people saying that regulation is heavily, heavily needed. And even more than that are saying, you know what, it's really not possible. I wonder if that's not just a reflection of how we feel about our government as well, where we look at it and go, you know, even though I want this, or maybe because I want this, here's something that I really, really want. Is government going to be able to do it? Nah, probably not. Like, this is the feeling that I think we have about our government. Like, there's just so low trust right now. People don't know what to believe. People don't believe that the Canadian government can move fast enough. But it'll be really interesting, I think, to see whether or not we put guardrails on this and what the impact is going to be. You know, is this something that you would want to see here? Because it's an industry that is going, it's you know, so strong, it's growing so quickly. Would you want to see a data center here in Windsor Essex? We got lots of space. We got lots of land. Do you want to see, you know, a data center? You want to see that, you know, put out into the maybe a rural area, and having some impact here? I don't know. Is that industry growth that you would be happy seeing? Text in, let us know what you think. 519-792-2559 is the number. Right now, we are going to take a pause. Coming up next, we are going to shift gears again, talking a little bit about some of the things that are happening here in Windsor Essex. We've got something coming out from TWEPI this week, our Tourism Windsor Essex Pelee Island, that's going to help us to access all of the great things that we have right here in Windsor Essex. Stay tuned. We're going to be talking about that coming up next. 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

0: 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Well, right now it is 22 degrees Celsius. That's 71 degrees Fahrenheit. Humidity is at 79%, so it is starting to gain up there. Humidex feels like 27 or 81, so it is a little steamy out there. We've got a mix of sun and cloud today with a chance of showers this morning. Wind gusting to 50 with a high of 29 or 84. The humidex feeling like 36 or 97. Wow, that is going to be very hot out there today. Tonight, clear with a low of 16 or 61. Hopefully it'll cool off a little bit for us. Tomorrow is looking gorgeous. Sunny with a high of 27 or 81 with a humidex of 31 or 88. Tomorrow evening dropping down to a low of 17 or 63. On Monday, a mix of sun and cloud, high of 29 or 84 and a low of 20 or 68. The rest of the week, we got a 30% chance of showers from Tuesday on. 30% chance of showers just going all the right the way through. A high of 30 or 86 on Tuesday. A high of 31 or 88 on Wednesday. A high of 34 or 93 on Thursday. Steadily getting warmer through the week. And then Friday, a high of 91 or 33. We've got lows in the low 70s throughout the rest of the week. So we'll see how that goes. We'll see how much of that rain actually falls. It feels like it's just going to be one of those hot, humid, summery Windsor weeks. Right now it is 22 degrees Celsius. That's 71 degrees Fahrenheit, 27 or 81 with the humidex.
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0: Welcome back to Live and Local. I am your host, Kristen Siapis. And of course, we are talking about all of the things that are happening right here in Essex County and across Windsor. There's just so much. I know I've said it before. I feel like we're getting into the richest part of the season. There's so much to enjoy here in Windsor, Essex. Well, we want to tell you a little bit more about it. The folks over at Tourism Windsor, Essex, Pelee Island have put together the We Heart Local Digital Pass, and it gives you an opportunity to connect with local businesses, with a bunch of different places here in Windsor Essex, and to really experience all of the things that we have to offer here. And we got to dig in and find out a little bit more about this thing. So we've got Jason Toner, the VP of Marketing and Communications, here with us. Jason, thank you so much for joining us.
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0: So this is something, this We Heart Local Digital Pass, I didn't know that this existed. I went and downloaded it. I've got it as an app now on my phone. And what a cool thing. Like, it gives you the opportunity now to check in at all of these different places and just across Windsor, Essex, all these places that I'm like, oh, yeah, I forgot about that place. I got to go check that place out. Tell us a little bit about what the pass is and how people can use it.
6: Yeah, so it's free to register, which I think is the best part, and it comes with a ton of perks, but the whole point of it is to find new places, like you're saying, and support local, support your neighbors, and buy farm fresh, not only now, but all year long. It's a really great tool to guide you across the county and, like you're saying, discover places you may have forgot existed or you haven't stopped in before, and get rewarded while you are doing that.
0: So it's launched this week, I think. It was highlighted this week because it is the end of Local Food Week. We're just coming to the end of it now. It runs from June 1st to the 7th. And so what are some ways that TWEPI is connecting with local groups and supporting Local Food Week here?
6: Yeah, so we use this week as a real big kickoff for the Passport. You know, it's a heightened awareness of all the local providers. So it's a perfect opportunity for us to get out the local pass. We develop it in partnership with the Essex County Federation of Agriculture. So they're bringing their partners. So we know they're locally sourced. They're growing or using locally sourced products to create what they're selling. So, you know, it's farmers markets, roadside stands, growers, producers. So, you know, there's meat, eggs, honey in there, farm-to-table dining. It really gives you a good awareness of supporting local, and I think that's really important. You know, everyone's being the heightened awareness to, you know, what's locally grown or what's Canadian-made, mm-hmm. and this is kind of a perfect guide across the county of where to find that.
0: Yeah, I mean, it's certainly the Canadian spirit has been with us, this idea of connecting more with our local community and buying Canadian, and it's not wearing off anytime soon. I don't think everybody's still got a lot of Canadian pride when it comes to supporting Canadian growers and also connecting with what's right here in our backyard. I know there's lots of people that are doing more of a staycation this year, or they're choosing to spend more of their time closer to home or in Canada, and this really gives us the opportunity. I like you say, you do forget how many great things there are. There's a number of different orchards, a number of different wineries. I always have trouble. People will go, oh, there's a great farm spot, you got to go check it out, they've got the best eggplant or whatever it is, and this gives you like a map of where everything is, where to find that great spot that only has the best peppers or whatever it is. Head out to the county, find those great growers and connect with food that's grown right here. We're so lucky in this region. We have such a rich agricultural heritage.
6: Yeah, I don't think people realize the abundance of it. And I think there's about 70 partners on the pass. But in between all those stops, there's a ton of other great roadside stands and little markets too, mm-hmm. that we want you to support at the same time. The benefit, I guess, of using the pass is every month we do a giveaway. So we're giving away over $100 in gift cards and product from our partners. And when you do check in at the locations, some of them have really cool offers, you know, like Trimble Farms, you get a percentage off your meat purchase, or you can get a free half dozen eggs, or bonus when you purchase that locally made honey. So giving you a perk when you walk into the store, and hopefully you'll go back and support them again once you've tried them.
0: Yeah, I'm loving this, like 50% off of a wine tasting, or buy one, get one free, a free tasting with purchase of wine. There's 10% off here and there. There's lots of different, you know, get a free tote bag when you spend $20, those kinds of things. Just added little initiatives along the way. You can also gain points with this, with all of your check-ins. And it looks like you can gather together as many points as possible. What do you get with your points, I guess?
6: Yeah, so as long as you check in once a month, we do that monthly giveaway. So every month we're giving away a prize pack, you know, like wine gift cards, like back to all the partners that are in it, which is a great additional perk for using the pass. And as long as you register for the pass too, we send a monthly digest. So we give locally sourced recipes, a listing of cool events that are happening at our partner locations, feature some of the partners that you may not think about, especially in the winter season. You know, we had that long growing season, greenhouses. You can still support local.

0: Yeah, we continually update. We try and feature cool events that are happening as well with our, you know, the markets host other mini pieces that, are going on. So we try and, you know, keep you busy while you're out exploring Windsor Essex.
1: Well, there's so much going on in Windsor Essex. Can you give us a bit of a rundown? I know there's the downtown market is one of the spots that you can check in at. There's lots of night markets going on. What else is happening from Tourism Windsor Essex in the next coming weeks?
0: Yeah, we have, I think the best tool that people can do is head to our website. We have a big icon at the front to download our summer event guide. We update it every couple of weeks with the newest and biggest events. It's an easily downloadable file that features the biggest tourism-related events across the region, you know, the ones that we're getting thousands of people to check out. But we're really excited, you mentioned it, night markets. We're relaunching our Night Market Hop campaign next week, too. So it guides you to the 8 regional night markets that are happening every month across the region. We know those are great opportunities to get out, explore, support local, but also get you out into explore the other districts, because, you know, the markets taper off at 9 o'clock. So where can you go to grab a later bite or right. grab a pint of beer after the market wraps up too? So it's all about getting you to explore more and more.
1: Well, we are really looking forward to it. It's true. Summer season is definitely here. The weather finally is cooperating with us this week. Nice and warm. It's time to get out there. So we'll definitely check it out. Jason, thank you so much for being with us this morning.
0: Awesome. Thanks, Kristen.
1: That's Jason Toner. He's the VP of Marketing and Communications over at Tourism Windsor Essex, Pelee Island. We want you to check it all out. 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

0: Welcome back. You are listening to Live and Local. I'm your host, Kristen Siampas, and I want to talk next about something that we have going on in the Walkerville neighborhood. The City of Windsor is hosting the second public engagement event for the Walkerville Heritage Conservation District Plan and Guidelines. Wow, how about that? That's a mouthful. The Walkerville, let's call it Heritage Conservation District, the Walkerville HCD Plan. The purpose of the Walkerville HCD Plan and Guidelines is to formally recognize the area's historical and cultural significance under the Ontario Heritage Act while providing guidance that respects and complements its existing character. Now, this is a second event. I think it's the conclusion of stage two of the project. The upcoming public engagement event includes a presentation of the draft Walkerville HCD plan and guidelines and the property inventory list identifying heritage contribution status of each property within the district. Attendees will be able to provide feedback, ask questions, and learn more about the next steps in the Walkerville HCD project. So that is happening this Tuesday, June 9th from 7 to 9 p.m. at Walkerville Brewery. It seems like it's a big hub. Now, the first one that they held was held at Willisted upstairs, and they were able to present some of the plans, some of their ideas around, you know, what it means to create this Heritage Conservation District. All the information is available on the City of Windsor website, citywindsor.ca, and also on the Let's Talk website. So letstalk.citywindsor.ca, Walkerville Heritage Conservation District. There's a whole bunch of information. They have not yet posted the documents for the engagement event itself that is going to be happening on Tuesday evening, but you can see some of the draft guidelines that came out, some of the information that they're going to be referring to. Now, there is some information about how they're breaking down the district, some of the mapping, splitting it up into four different districts, the distillery area, the commercial Main Street sub-district that is sort of along Wyandotte Street, the second phase development sub-district, which is sort of in the maybe surrounding Willisted Park, that area that's just south of Wyandotte. And then south of Richmond is deemed the later residential development sub-district. And it's all kind of branching out from that development that was sort of more central to the Hiram Walker area. And then as it branches out further and further south, there's that commercial area and then those other districts that developed as Walkerville grew. Now, this Heritage Conservation District is going to allow, I think, for a stronger identity for the Walkerville area. I think Walkerville residents are all very proud of who they are and what they do. I think what their neighborhood looks like. There's a lot of pride in the history, I think, around Walkerville. If you head over to the Let's Talk website, letstalk.citywindsor.ca, where they've got all the information about the meeting, there's also a whole bunch of FAQs there. So the Heritage Conservation District is a geographically defined area within a municipality that is noted for its distinct heritage character. That's it. So through the adoption of the plan, guidelines, or policies, a municipality is able to guide future change of that district area. And I think potentially is to kind of alleviate some of the fears that residents have. And it happens in other places too. Like there's other neighborhoods that have a really distinct identity. You know, when you look at what happened in Sandwich Town and, some of the historical areas and neighborhoods that are out there, one of the longest continuously settled areas in Canada, stretching back for hundreds of years, what happened there with the bridge company buying up properties and then letting them go into disrepair, that neighborhood kind of, feeling the impact of that blight, that I think is just criminal. And I wonder, is something like this with a Heritage Conservation District, is that going to allow for our city to maybe have more tools in protecting the heritage of an area? I think, we look at a historic area like Sandwich Town, Walkerville, all of the areas that make up Windsor Ford City, Riverside, South Windsor, you know, even in our downtown. Is this something you would want to see? Is heritage something that's really important to you? Or do you feel like it slows down progress? I know, you know, there's also an argument when it comes to tearing down places and building up more density, or tearing down places and allowing for other types of development to come forward. Or is this something that you want to see protected here in the city? Again, you can always text in, let us know what your thoughts are. 519-792-2559. 519-792-CKLW is the number to call or text. The questions online here, isn't Walkerville already a heritage district? Certainly, it feels like there's a lot of heritage there, I guess. Walkerville is not currently a heritage conservation district as recognized by Ontario laws. The purpose of this study is to evaluate the heritage resources within Walkerville and the merits that it might have to become an HCD, as well as maybe some alternative planning tools. So even in the course that it does not become a heritage conservation district, it may provide with some alternative planning tools that would help to advise Windsor City Council, you know, if we do have those requests for development coming forward, applications for permits and that sort of things. Now, there's a difference between a heritage conservation district under the Ontario Heritage Act and a heritage area, which is just defined in the City of Windsor official plan. The heritage area, you know, according to the City of Windsor, it's just an area or neighborhood where there are collections of important heritage resources. The official plan policies promote the enhancement and maintenance of heritage resources, but are not regulated or enforceable through permits. So it's a little bit of a lower level of designation, and doesn't provide the city with the same tools in terms of like restricting development or making sure that as things are developed, they maintain the character or the heritage of the space. So anyway, this conversation is going to be going on Tuesday evening. Tons of information available online. You can go back and watch some of the videos that are available on YouTube. Deeming, you know, what's happened so far in stage two of the process, what we know, you know, going into this process from the last meeting that was held. There was a kickoff event held on November 4th of 2025 to help inform the development of the WHCD plan. You can get more information if you join the mailing list. You can also do that online if you head over to that, again, letstalk.citywindsor.ca. Find out some more information there. I want to know, is this something that you would be interested in your neighborhood? Do you think that heritage designation is something that you want to see as a part of the tools that the city has to support the, you know, the future development and to maintain the character in a neighborhood? Or do you think that it's too restrictive? I know I have friends who are very pro development, who want to see density, and they look at things like this. You know, as much as heritage is a beautiful thing, some people are going, you know what? We are in a housing crisis. We do not need anything else that's going to slow us down. And we've got a caller on the line, I think, to chat with us about this. We've got Terry. Can we get Terry on the line? Hi, Terry. Oh, do we have Terry or do we lose her? I think we maybe lost Terry. Do we still have Terry? Okay, all right. We'll see what we're doing. If Tom can get Terry back on the line, we'll see if we can get her back on. But I am curious what your thoughts are. If this is something you want to see, or perhaps you're a Walkerville resident, you're listening in right now and you're going, listen, we have developments that are proposed all the time in this neighborhood. We have something beautiful here and we want to maintain it. We want the mature trees, and we want the old, you know, heritage looking buildings, and we want to have some consistency between the buildings. Another person texted in saying, how about the A-Bars property? We need to expropriate that back from the evil Maroon Holdings. Oh my goodness. Yeah. Well, the people have their feelings about how the bridge owner has dealt with the properties in both in the West End and that A-Bars property. You know, there's a really pretty fence up there, but we did lose A-Bars. It was very sad. But this kind of regulation, I think, would help to protect and support. Yeah, I think we had a caller saying the city has to do more to protect the heritage in regions like this. Now there is, let me see if there's a little bit more information on here. The recommended boundary for the heritage area, it's a large geographic area. Naturally, there are parts of the overall neighborhood that have a slightly different character from each other. So the four sub-districts were determined based on a common historical theme, time of development, physical attributes, etc. So it's the analogy that they're using on the website here. A good analogy for this would be the same person. So within the recommended boundary, it's all the same person. It all has the same, you know, it's all coming from the same person, but four disparate different aspects of their personality. Four different aspects of the personality of what Walkerville is, you know, includes the distillery district that's right, you know, close to where Walkerville Brewery and Hiram Walker is, the commercial area that follows along down Wyandotte Street East, and then the two sections of you know, older residential area that's maybe closer to Wyandotte, and the somewhat newer areas that are south of Richmond. And I think that's probably, I'm going to say, pre-1920 and post-1920, something like that, where there's just a slightly different character in those older homes. Yeah, our callers are saying, yeah, the city has to do more to protect the properties. We need to make sure that we have the support that we need as these developments are proposed. So outcomes of the study, we are hoping in putting forward this study that we can recognize and celebrate the historical and cultural value of an area through this research and documentation of the history and cultural heritage resources of the neighborhood. It helps to identify what resources are of value for recognition and preservation. And then through the adoption of an HCD plan and design guidelines, an HCD can provide clear direction on how change, whether that's new development, infill, as I said, how change is managed in ways that respect and are compatible with the existing heritage character. So I think it's something that Walkerville residents have been asking for. You know, we saw issues where notably there was, I think it's St. George's Church that was on the corner of Devonshire and Kildare that was torn down, and then there were residents in that neighborhood that were opposing the development of a larger scale apartment building there. You know, if they could trust that we are in this heritage conservation district and have those guidelines for developers, even if we're building things with more density, even if we're building things that help to create that infill that we want, you know, and those mixed residential areas that Walkerville is really kind of known for, you know, it provides a little bit of guidelines so that we're not just throwing up maybe a building that feels like it's out of place or somehow dilutes the character of the neighborhood. All right. Well, more to come on that. We'll see what happens, what's presented on Tuesday evening. Again, if you want to see the plan guidelines that came forward, there's tons of details there. And also the draft from this year's property inventory in Walkerville as well. All that information is available on letstalk.citywindsor.ca. To check out the presentation, head over to Walkerville Brewery, 7 p.m. on Tuesday, June 9th, this Tuesday evening, and you can get all of the information from the folks putting that together. All right, right now we are going to take a break. When we come back, we're going to be celebrating birthdays with you. Stay tuned. 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

0: All right, let's check that forecast. 7:48 here on AM 800 CKLW. We're checking in with the AM 800 Weather Center. Right now it's 22 degrees Celsius, 71 degrees Fahrenheit. The Humidex already feeling like 27 or 81 with a 79% humidity out there. It feels like it's going to be a steamy one. Mix of sun and cloud today with a 30% chance of showers this morning. A high of 29 or 84. The Humidex feeling like 36 or 97. Degrees Fahrenheit. Wow. Tonight, clear with a low of 16 or 61. Tomorrow, sunny, a high of 27 or 81 with a Humidex of 31 or 88, dropping down to a low of 17 or 63 tomorrow evening. On Monday, a mix of sun and cloud, a high of 29 or 84 and a low of 20 or 68. We've got a 30% chance of showers for the rest of the week from Tuesday all the way through to Friday. I think that's just a result of that humidity. It's going to be definitely a warm one. We've got a high of 30 or 86 on Tuesday, a high of 31 or 88 on Wednesday, a high of 34 or 93 on Thursday, and a high of 33 or 91 on Friday, with lows in the low 70s Tuesday all the way through. So that 30% chance of showers is going to follow us all the way through the week. But right now, it is 71 degrees Fahrenheit, 22 degrees Celsius. That's 81 or 27 with the Humidex.
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13: Just then I remembered, what's the day?
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0: It's birthday time. Let's have some cheers and celebration for these folks who are celebrating their birthdays today. Happy birthday to Candace Blaine, who's turning 38 today. Michelina Delicata has a birthday today. Happy birthday, Michelina. A big happy birthday goes to the young Audrey Essery, who is turning 3 years old today. Happy birthday, Audrey. Happy birthday to George Losher, who's turning 74 today. Happy birthday, George. Cameron DiPaolo is turning 36 today. Chris Boutette is turning 58. Happy birthday, Chris. Big happy birthday goes out to Gail Pratt, who is turning 87 today. Happy birthday, Gail. I'm catching up to you. I'm going to get there one day. Happy birthday to Rick Joannis. Richard Joannis is turning 68 today. Ken Goble has a birthday today. Happy birthday, Ken. Jessica Spratt is turning 27 today. Happy birthday, Jessica. Kathy LePain is turning 69 today. Happy birthday, Kathy. Al Macria is turning 84 today. Happy birthday, Al. Zachary, the young Zachary Van Ruerf, the one and only, is turning 16 years old. Happy birthday to Zachary. Kathy Campbell has got a birthday today. Happy birthday to her. And finally, our last birthday. Oh, no, sorry. We got one squeezed in over text. Happy birthday to Katie from Rita. And finally, I have to shout out this young person. I hope he's listening. Happy birthday to Judd Reeb, who is turning 13 years old today. Big happy birthday to you, Judd. I wasn't expecting to see Judd's name on this list, but Judd's mom and I have been friends for 25 years. Happy birthday to Judd. I'm very happy to see that there. Have a fantastic weekend. For tomorrow, we've got a couple of birthdays. Jacqueline Gosselin is turning 41. Happy birthday, Jacqueline. A big happy birthday to Heather Gartner, who's turning 67 tomorrow. Mary Lynn Collins is turning 62. Patty Edwards has got a birthday tomorrow. Happy birthday, Patty. Marianne Bondi is turning 86. Oh, what a great birthday. Look at that. Marianne Bondi, happy birthday. Kyle Dupuis is turning 43. Crystal Mayville is turning 41. And for anniversaries tomorrow, we got to say a very big happy first wedding anniversary to Chantel and Matt Lacey, celebrating their first year together. Happy first anniversary from Uncle Dave and Aunt Sharon. I love it. Happy birthday, happy anniversary. No matter what you are celebrating, hope you are enjoying a great weekend. Tell you what, I ordered up some great weather for you. Looks like it's going to be amazing. We do still have a 30% chance of showers today. It's still saying that we might get some, but you know what? I don't know. I will see what happens. It's a little humid out there. Technically, legally, I think it has to rain because it's Art in the Park weekend. I think that's a legal contract. Somebody's got a contract somewhere for that because it does always happen. So at some point, Art in the Parkers, get out your umbrellas. It's going to happen. We just trust that it's going to happen. Hopefully it will not turn Art in the Park into a big old mud fest. It seems like it's going to be a little bit lighter. But anyway, whatever you're celebrating this weekend, enjoy the sunshine, enjoy the warm weather, maybe take a dip in a pool or check out a beach if you have to, but enjoy the time. And if you have a birthday that you want to celebrate, please head over to am800cklw.com. Check out our birthdays and anniversaries there, and you can fill it in. And then we will wish you a happy birthday any day of the week, except Sunday, where I get to wish you the happy birthday if you're on Sunday. So anyway, but the rest of the week, we will wish you every day at 7:50. We do that whole celebration of the birthday thing. And we're very happy for everybody who's enjoying it this weekend. I want to know what you are up to this weekend. We've been spending the weekend, we've spending the show talking about your weekend plans, all the things that are going on. Check out that We Heart Local digital passport. We had somebody text in about that as well. There is an opportunity to connect with so many different places in Windsor, Essex, connecting with all of the places that make food and wine, and you can buy directly from a lot of farms. I know I have this problem when you talk about going to buy produce out in the county. Everybody's got like a favorite farm stand, and they know the guy's name, and they're like, oh, you got to check out Joe's farm stand out on 42. Guys, I don't know where any of that stuff is. I made that up also. Don't look that up. That's not a real one. I just made that up for the sake of an example. But everybody's got like a favorite little farm stand, and I don't know where they all are. Well, the We Heart Local digital pass will send you to some specific places out in the county. If you're looking for the real farm fresh stuff, pick it up. It's direct from the grower. I think asparagus is still around right now. I think we got maybe just tapering off the end of asparagus. Strawberries are coming out. Oof. Some of those local strawberries gearing up for Strawberry Fest next weekend in LaSalle. I'm looking forward to those because the little strawberries are so good. They're perfect. And now we've got new potatoes. We've got peas and beans coming out, fresh lettuce. Check out what your local growers have to offer. Download the pass. Check out your local farmer's market. I will be headed out to the downtown farmer's market this morning because I love checking that out every week. There's so much. There's so many great local things that we have access to, and we are so lucky. Let's see. Oh, we got a text. I go to Art in the Park every year. The rain is a myth. Mainly doesn't last years. I don't know what you mean by that, texter, but I think the rain, I mean, you're saying the rain is a myth. I think it is something that we can easily predict. Hopefully, there will be a myth this year. It is sunny and gorgeous out there. It's a little bit humid out there, but we are going to enjoy the weekend. We're going to enjoy what we can. Coming up next, we are going to be heading into our Get Gardening segment. You can get your gardening questions answered right now with our horticultural expert in the next hour as we launch our Get Gardening program for the morning. There's so much happening in your garden. I know you guys are taking care of all the things and they are all just bursting at the seams. We've got things blooming and growing, and there's so much happening right now. Get your texts in right now or give us a call and wait on the line, 519-792-CKLW, 519-792-2559. We will try and get to as many questions as we can. Coming up next, stay tuned. We've got lots more for you. 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
19: It's 8 o'clock.
20: 22 degrees in Windsor, Essex, a mix of sun and cloud today. Risk of some showers or a thunderstorm. The daytime high reaching 29, the humidex 36 or 97 Fahrenheit. I'm Dustin Kaufman, AM 800 News. Coming up, new contract in place for Essex County roads workers. But first, Workforce Windsor, Essex says the region's labor market continues to struggle with job losses piling up this year, even as the unemployment rate holds relatively steady. Since last December, the region has lost more than 14,000 jobs, including 2,100 positions last month. Justin Falconer, the CEO of Workforce Windsor-Essex, says manufacturing is up 1,400 jobs year over year, despite a drop of 500 positions month to month.
21: Overall, total goods producing employment is up about 100 positions or 200 positions a month over month, whereas, you know, the big change I think is happening in the service sector right now overall. Like from May 26 to May 25, we've lost 6,900 persons working in the services producing sector.
20: Windsor's unemployment rate sits at 8.2%. A new contract in place for Essex County roads workers. Council approved the two-year deal after Teamsters Local 879 ratified it in late May. The deal includes wage increases along with improvements to vacation, overtime carryover, and weekend maintenance premiums. The roads department is responsible for maintaining more than 1,500 kilometers of county roads across all seven municipalities. Nearly 50 unionized workers at North Star Aerospace have ratified a three-year deal with 71% voting in favor Friday. Unifor Local 444 President James Stewart says, given the economic climate, workers are satisfied with the deal.
22: We're living at a time where trade and tariffs on things that are used in these facilities for steel, aluminum, it drives costs high. So, you know, bargaining isn't easy. It's tough. And trying to move the needle forward for members and having them recognize it is important.
20: The deal includes improvements to wages, increases to pension, increased vacation time, bonuses, and more. U.S. Central Command Friday night says it struck several Iranian drones threatening ships in the Strait of Hormuz. ABC's Louis Martinez reports.
23: According to U.S. Central Command, the U.S. military struck Iranian coastal radar sites after it brought down four Iranian one-way attack drones headed towards the Strait of Hormuz. CENTCOM said the drones posed an immediate threat to regional maritime traffic. It's the latest hostile action during the two-month-long ceasefire where the U.S. engages in self-defense actions that typically result in Iranian retaliatory attacks. Earlier this week, one such attack on Kuwait's international airport killed one person. and injured dozens of others. Luis Martinez, ABC News, Washington.
20: In sports, New York's playoff win streak is up to 13 games after a 105-104 victory in San Antonio, taking a 2-0 lead into Game 3 of the NBA Finals. And FIFA easing its water bottle policy for the World Cup, allowing fans to bring sealed 590-milliliter plastic bottles into stadiums in Canada and the U.S. Aiming Hunter News Time is 8:03. Your forecast is next.
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20: Now the forecast from the AM 800 Weather Center. A mix of sun and cloud, risk of some showers or a thunderstorm today. That daytime high reaching 29, the humidex 36 or 97 Fahrenheit. The wind out of the west gusting to 50 kilometers an hour at times, then clear this evening with the wind becoming light, down to 16 or 61 for the overnight. Sunshine tomorrow up to 27, the humidex 31 or 88. Clear sky tomorrow evening down to 17 or 63. And a mix of sun and cloud expected Monday up to 29 or 84. Right now in Windsor, we're sitting at 23, feeling like 29 or 84 Fahrenheit. I'm Dustin Kaufman, AM 800 News.
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0: 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I am your host, Kristen Siapis, here with our horticultural expert, Sandy McDonald, to answer all of your questions. We've got it perfect weather for gardening right now. You can text in your questions, 519-792-2559, or you can give us a call, 519-792-CKLW. I'll let you know, we always prioritize people who call in. If you are on the phone, we will go to you, and we may not get to your texts if you throw in one of the texts. So if you have a chance to hop on the line, we'll try and get to your call and get your questions answered as soon as we can. Good morning, Sandy. How you doing?
1: Good morning, Kristen. I'm doing great, and you're absolutely right. This is our prime gardening season.
0: It certainly is, especially, you know, we're still, it feels as though we've progressed so far this spring, and yet we're still so early in the season. Like, there's still so much ahead of us. It's so exciting.
1: It's true. And when we get those sort of hot days, we think, oh, wow, it's summer already.
0: Mm-hmm.
1: But, we'll still have sort of a fluctuation probably in temperature. And nowadays, what we're talking about is, of course, rain. And we had a bit, at least, I checked the rain gauge this morning. It's not a lot, like 1/10 or 3 millimeters or so. And, various places in our area, in our county, may have different amounts. But, it's just kind of a warning to everybody that even though the top of that soil looks a little damp, below it was actually remarkably dry. I was seeing some cracks in the soil here and there in different places around Windsor, Essex. And so it could be dry down there. So if you've recently planted something, or transplanted something, put in some young transplants in the vegetable garden, or you got the hanging baskets and planters going, 1/10 of an inch or so is not much moisture. So
0: right.
1: We might still have to get some water on those things this weekend.
0: Now, how do you recommend testing, like if you've got a little bit of water on the top of the soil, say you've got a little patch with a couple of tomato plants or something, how do you recommend, I know with a potted plant, if you've got something in a container with a lot of loose soil, it's a little bit easier to, stick your finger down and like see how deep it is, where the moisture, how deep the moisture goes. In the garden patch that we've got with a lot of the clay loam that we've got in Windsor, Essex, do you feel like it's harder to tell, whether or not our plants are getting enough water?
1: Yeah, those are good points there, because it is more difficult to tell. And like you say, that finger test in loose soil and potted plants and things, that's kind of the easiest way to go. Of course, there are moisture meters that you can purchase as well. And I don't generally use one, but many new gardeners, first-time gardeners, or whatever, that can be a great help. And again, those are probes that can go into the ground, and the general basic type will just sort of tell you moisture level, and it might be sort of dry, medium, moist, somewhat moist, wet, or it might be sort of low, very low, low, medium, high moisture. Some of them also are going to detect temperature, etc. More advanced models are available. So that is one way, and just kind of, if you're shopping though, be kind of aware. Some are only for indoor use. Some can be used outdoors and or indoors. Some are not as rain tolerant as others. So that can be done. And there's another, this is a very sort of old-fashioned kind of way, but it does work. If you have a little wooden stick, a skewer or perhaps a chopstick or something just made out of plain wood, a little small dowel, even something like that works. You can always just poke that into the ground and then go around the garden, take a good look, and 10, 15 minutes later, you can pull that out and take a look at it. And of course, the moisture will be absorbed there, and you'll get kind of an idea where the moisture level is. So maybe right at the top, it might look a little darkened where the moisture has gone into the wood, and then at the bottom, there's nothing there. It's all dry looking. So that's a very simple kind of way to do it. And the other way, of course, you get the trowel out, and you just put the trowel into the soil a little bit, and you check and see. It looks dry down there.
0: Yeah, you got to dig a little bit to see what's up. And I know, we're getting a lot of this sort of light rain that's going to, it's like fool's rain. Like it's not really enough to quench the thirst of a lot of our plants. So it's a good thing to remember as we go through this week, to kind of dig a little deeper, see how it goes.
1: That's great terminology, that fool's rain. I'm going to have to borrow that from you. That's kind of what we got here. It all looks nice and moist and damp. And again, with the heat we are getting over the next week or so as well. Well, small amounts of rain are going to evaporate from the soil really quickly. It won't go in very deeply. Okay. So,
0: all right, now we have a caller on the line. Tom is here saying he's got a problem with some slugs on lilies. Tom, are you ready to go ahead with your question?
2: Yeah, Yep. Hi, good morning. Great show.
0: Good morning.
2: Every week. Yeah, we've got some lilies, three different areas in our gardens. I discovered them just earlier this week in the front garden. Within like 24 to 48 hours, it just decimated the plant. Like, there's nothing left of it. And yesterday, that was a few days ago, and then yesterday I discovered them in our lilies in the backyard, and they had started on that. And then this morning, they're almost wiped right out. It's a little slug. It's only about 2 to 3 millimeters long. It's really dark green in color. I attribute that to its diet of the leaves, I assume.
3: Mm-hmm.
2: And it leaves a black secretion. Like the stem is just totally black. And once they reach the top, the buds, and they eat the leaves from the bottom up, and then once they reach the top, they destroy the budding flower that's coming out. And then they start working their way back down on the stem again and destroying the stem to the point where it's too woody for them. There's nothing left but this black, greasy stick sticking out of the ground, and it happens so fast.
3: Mm-hmm.
2: Yesterday, I tried mixing up some soapy water and poured it on. Went back an hour later, and they were just back at it again.
1: Yes, and I really appreciate your description. Your description is excellent, because sometimes it's difficult to get a description of, you know, an insect or a pest, plant pest, but your description is excellent. I'm thinking there might only be one thing missing, but it's just the life cycle. So have you seen any little tiny red beetles around your area?
2: Oh, how big?
1: No, just very small. Very small, kind of like you said, too, that would be about 5 millimeters or so. But even if you haven't seen them, I'm quite sure what you have are scarlet lily beetles, but you're seeing actually the larval form.
2: Right, yeah.
1: And you're right, too. They often appear greenish, and sometimes if you have lilies that have sort of that darker purplish or reddish stem, they'll actually appear sort of reddish in color, because exactly as you said, their color depends more on what they're feeding on.
2: Right.
1: And they're kind of slimy, too, right?
2: There's really kind slimy. Really slimy. And the secretion is like I don't want to call it tar. It's not sticky, but it's really, yeah.
1: Well, I don't want to gross out everybody, and it is breakfast time, but so that actually is their feces. So as they feed, they will smear that on their body sort of as a defense or, you know, to deter birds and other things from eating them, right? They don't look too appetizing if they've got that on them.
2: No.
1: So unfortunately, and again, this is, I just found these in my own garden as well. I only have one lily, which is actually, a gift from a student of mine, and so wanting to protect it. We haven't had them forever in sort of Windsor, Essex, but now they are all over the place, and they will destroy lilies. And by lilies, too, we mean true lilies, not necessarily day lilies. Now, what to do about
2: lilies. These are like an Easter lily type.
1: Mm-hmm. Yes, and that's a good point. So people who have, for the other listeners too, who have Asiatic lilies, Oriental lilies, Trumpet lilies, Easter lilies, the true tiger lily, those all are food for scarlet lily beetles. Both the adults and the larvae that you're seeing both feed on them, so they're like a double whammy for true lilies.
2: Oh, so I guess our lily days are done.
1: Oh, you know, and this is something, I don't want to say this because the lilies are so fantastic, but we got to be super diligent to control these.
2: And of course, how is that done?
1: And so there's a bunch of ways. So again, the safest, most organic kind of way, of course, is to sort of hand pick all the ones you can get. And I often have out in the garden just a little plastic container or something with some soapy water in it. Any sort of insect that comes along that's big enough, I just sort of flick them off into that, and I dispatch them and get rid of them. So, but that can be time consuming, especially at lots of lilies. So soap was a good idea. Unfortunately, they have that protective feces layer on them.
2: Mm-hmm.
1: And you'd have to get them when they're really, really young, probably for soap to control them. If you still want to go that route, the insecticidal soap will probably actually work better, because the type of ammonium fats that are in that are more effective against insects than, say, using our dishwashing soap, that sort of thing. So you can still give that a try. It doesn't really work on those red adult beetles, in case you see some of those. But
2: I haven't really noticed that, but I'm sure they're around.
1: So right now we're at the red beetles have been feeding for about a month now. And so now we've got to the stage where they've laid eggs and the larvae are doing most of the feeding now. But you may still, those larvae are going to eventually metamorphosize into adults too. So getting rid of those will help to break the cycle. So the other things you can do too, you can give them a good blast with water, try and blast them off, but to be honest, I think they can kind of clean themselves off and crawl back up there again, and they're voracious
2: feeders.
1: Well,
2: like you said, because they're so slimy, their secretion is so slimy, it's really difficult to get them off.
1: So a couple other things you can do, and one thing that's also quite safe to use, there is food-grade diatomaceous earth, which is, it's kind of undergoing some label changes now. So the newer product that you're probably seeing out there recommends only for, you know, ants and crawling insects around the patio and around windows, et cetera. But there's still some I've seen on the shelves, too, that recommend it for general garden use. So it's a natural occurring kind of powdery-like material.
2: Yeah, and I'm familiar with it.
1: Yeah, you're familiar with it. So that does work against them. You have to sort of dust the leaves top and bottom, and that just sort of cuts into their bodies eventually, and then they're
2: dead.
1: What
2: about putting it on the ground around the plants? Like, that's obviously where they come from initially. At least that's what appears, because they seem to start at the bottom of the plant, work their way up.
1: Mm-hmm.
2: Or is it the beetle that lays the eggs on the leaves? Is that what it is?
1: So the beetles can actually overwinter, so they can start feeding really early. So having a little dusting on the ground is good, but of course when we get a heavy rain, that sort of washes away.
2: Right. Yeah.
1: Even if you don't find it sticking too much to leaves, or you sort of just miss the leaves of everything, and then give it a good dusting with the diatomaceous earth, that'll stick on there. You can take one step further too, and we do have, again, organic type of sprays that have the product called pyrethrin in them. And okay, sometimes it's a mixture of a soap, like an insecticidal soap, and pyrethrin. It's a very, very low dose. And again, it's permitted for homeowner use. Okay. I don't spray it everywhere through the whole garden, but if I target it to an area where I have something like scarlet lily beetles, then that also is effective against them. So you can kind of step your way up all the way from hand picking and water to diatomaceous earth to a little bit of pyrethrin product if you require it.
2: Okay.
0: Tom, I hope that helps. We actually got to go to a break right now. When we come back, we had a couple other callers.
2: Yeah.
0: We'll have to leave it there and hope that helps you out with your next steps. We are going to take a quick break right now. When we come back, we've got weather for you, and we've got a couple more callers on the line. If you have questions, don't hesitate. Call in 519-792-CKLW. 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

0: All right, let's get you your weather forecast. But first, we got a quick note. Looks like Enwin reporting some outages. Just under 5,000 without power in East Riverside and 2,900 without power in Forest Glade. If you are without power or if you have power restored, please text in and let us know. 519-792-2559. Looks like the cause is under investigation. You can head over to the Enwin outage map for more information. All right, so to your weather. Right now, 23 degrees Celsius, 73 degrees Fahrenheit, with the Humidex feeling already like 29 or 84. 75% humidity out there. I gotta say, the air feels thick. It's very warm out there, and it's set to get warmer. We're going up to a high of 29 or 84 with a Humidex of 36 or 97 today. Oh my goodness, it's warm. Dropping down to a low of 16 or 61. Tomorrow, sunny with a high of 27 or 81, a Humidex of 31 or 88, and a low of 17 or 63 tomorrow evening. On Monday, a high of 29 or 84 and a low of 68 or 20. For the rest of the week, we've got highs in the 80s and 90s, super warm with a 30% chance of showers every day and lows in the low 70s overnight. So not much relief as we head overnight throughout the week. Right now, it is 73 degrees Fahrenheit. That's 23 degrees Celsius, 29 or 84 with the Humidex.
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0: All right, let's get to it. We've got callers on the line. We are answering all of your questions here with our horticultural expert, Sandy McDonald, here on Get Gardening. You can text in or call 519-792-CKLW. Next up, we've got Cheryl on the line. Do we have Cheryl ready to go? Cheryl, let us know what your question is. We have, oh, we're just going to check it out. Sandy, you ready for your next question? Okay, all right. We are just we're going to be answering your questions and asking for you to send in all of your gardening questions right here to AM800CKLW. We'll be answering your questions here on Get Gardening in just a few seconds here. Thank you to the people who are texting in, letting us know about that power outage. Power is on again at Banwell and Tecumseh. And another person saying the power's been going off multiple times a week for months. No notice. They keep saying they're upgrading the grids, but why no notice? It's messing up electronics and appliances out in Forest Glade. Yeah, I'm not sure what the cause is. Looks like they are doing some investigation out there. If you are experiencing an outage, you can text us and let us know right now, 519-792-CKLW. Going on to our next caller, looks like we have Yvonne on the line. Yvonne, are you ready to ask your gardening question?
7: Well, good morning. I have plant geraniums every year in my balcony. I get more afternoon sun for about 7 hours. But in the same pots with the geraniums, I plant the trailers. And the trailers need water every day, so I just water them a little bit in the front. So the geraniums do get some of the water, but they don't like as much water. And so at the beginning, like right from May 10th till now, they have huge heads on them. But now they're starting to get down to about a third of their size. And this happens all summer long until October, November, when they become huge again, and then I got to cut them down.

0: rise again. So I think that's more the issue. It doesn't sound like you have any trouble with, you know, knowing about watering or feeding or anything like that. I think this is more temperature related.
1: I believe you're right. It's just, you know, they're just so beautiful, and then all of a sudden the nice weather comes and
0: so,
1: they look a little drawn. And I do feed them Miracle-Gro every 2 weeks. Do you think that's too much? Or
0: No, that's good. As long as you're still getting flowers, that's a good sign too. If we overfeed, especially geranium, sometimes you get these big giant leaves on them. We have very, very few flowers. They can tolerate sort of a lower fertilizer rate than many of our other plants. But there is one thing I can kind of think of too. It's a bit sacrificial in a way, but if you really want large flower heads, you could actually thin out some of the smaller flower buds as they occur and just leave a few flowering stems or stalks left. That'll sort of encourage those to have a bigger flower. So it's more if you want more but smaller flowers or fewer but larger flowers. So you could go through that process again. For me, I don't mind. I'd rather have many smaller flowers than just a few larger flowers. But that could be an alternative. You've got to have a really large flower because the plant will actually put extra energy into just that one or two flower buds that you've left on, and they would be a little bit larger than the larger show of small flower buds.
1: So what you're saying is I've got new growth coming, like new buds coming, mm-hmm. and I've got about five of them. You're saying to take maybe snip two of them off and,
0: mm-hmm.
1: and let the food go to the other ones? Oh, okay, I'll try that.
0: That's exactly correct. So you can do that if you want larger flower heads. We do this in horticulture as well for some other plants as well, too. Sometimes chrysanthemums, we want a big flower head on it. So we'll take off some of the smaller flower buds before they begin to develop very much, and that'll give us usually a larger central flower head. So you give that a try. I don't mind too much if they go small because I know in the fall they're going to become large again, but that's a temperature-related thing.
1: Beautiful. You just hate to cut them down.
0: Oh, this is the thing. It takes a lot of chutzpah to kind of go in there and start taking off potential flowers, so you can decide. You can give it a try in one or two plants and see how it works for you.
1: Oh, that's great. Thanks, Sandy. Thanks, Kristen. Have a great day.
2: Thank you. Happy Saturday. We've also got Cheryl on the line here with a question. Cheryl, you want to go ahead with your question?
3: Yes. So my peonies, some are 6 years old and established, and others just came from established gardens that I put in. Mm-hmm. And they're not blooming. I only have two blooms on about 10 plants this year.
0: Right. Now, on this, do you have better blooming than on the ones that are about 6 years old and not much blooming on the new ones?
3: Yeah. So the new ones, which came from an established in a clay soil mm-hmm. From my mother's out in Harrow, those ones, they bloomed, but I got two, and they just got planted last year. So I got two flowers on one plant, which is a big deal for me.
0: Right.
3: But the other plants are not even getting the balls on them. They're not, right. They're not doing anything, and I don't know why.
0: Well, that's not so unusual for peonies there. And again, peonies are a great, really long, long, long-term perennial. They'll last for decades and decades. But newly transplanted or newly moved ones, they often take a couple of years to settle in before they will start to produce a good number of flowers for you. So I wouldn't worry too much that way. But one other thing that can happen, too, is when we transplant them or when we plant them, if we get them in the soil too deeply, that also can reduce flowering. So those little eyes or at the crown of the plant, those little buds mm-hmm. that we sometimes see when we're transplanting them, that shouldn't be too deep in the soil. That should only be maybe 4 or 5 centimeters, a couple of inches or so deep. If we go much deeper than that, that can reduce flowering.
3: Okay.
0: But it sounds like you have experience with peonies, so it shouldn't be a problem, the planting.
3: Well, the thing is, I used to water them, and then my mother said, no, don't water them like the hydrangeas. Just let them be. Don't touch them. And I haven't been touching them for the last two seasons, and less and less blooms. And I'm just so disappointed. And other flowers in that same garden along the fence are like 30. I've got 30 to 40 on my clematis blooms. I've got lilies. I've got everybody blooming. But my peonies are not happy.
0: Didn't do much. But then I guess going back to it, the ones that you've had for about 6 years or so, those are blooming what would sort of call normally. They're still okay?
3: No, they're not blooming at all.
0: Oh, they're not as well. So, and then you don't have any issues with crowding or shade or anything like that? That's not an issue?
3: No, they're right up against

0: the sun, like the sun will come in from the east. But I'm wondering, maybe because of the dry, maybe I'm not watering them, and maybe they need water. I don't know.
1: Well, I think moderate moisture is fine. So they're not a sort of plant that actually likes very dry conditions. So it's not like a succulent plant or a yucca plant or something like that. So generally, similar moisture that they have with other plants is good. They do well in clay soils as long as the soil is well drained. So the moisture is still fine. We don't want to feed them maybe with too much higher nitrogen, that first number that would be on the fertilizer packaging. Mm-hmm. But the very last number, the potassium, and the middle and the last number, phosphorus and potassium, could be helpful. But I just wouldn't give them too much nitrogen because that might just stimulate a whole lot of green growth. Sometimes with a plant like this, I just use just the potassium alone. Or just a little bit of superphosphate. Again, we don't use a whole lot of superphosphate anymore, but it is still around. And we also have one called muriate of potash, which is basically just a potassium fertilizer. And so sometimes sort of restricting the nitrogen, that first number, but giving them maybe some phosphorus or some potassium fertilizers can sometimes stimulate them into growth too.
0: Okay.
1: So, because you've had success with them before, I think, it sounds good. They might benefit from those two types of fertilizers. And don't overwater, but I would say don't underwater either. The ones that are newly establishing, they might take a couple of years to come around.
0: Right. Okay. Well,
2: okay, I hope that helps, Cheryl.
0: It did. Thank you.
2: Right on. Okay. Now, if you've got questions, you should call in 519-792-CKLW or send us your texts, 519-792-2559. 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
5: 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It's 8:52 here on AM 800 CKLW. I'm here with our horticultural expert, Sandy McDonald. Sandy, we got a couple callers on the line to close out the hour. Are you ready to go?
6: Oh, excellent. Yes.
5: Right on. We've got Mark on the line now. Mark, do you want to go ahead with your question?
7: Yeah. Thanks for having me. Thanks for having me. Good top of the morning to both of you. I'm hoping you might be able to help me out. I'm suffering from invasive trees. They're getting into my, it's a Manitoba maple, and it's gotten into my front landscaping. I also got another one that's probably 2 or 3 inches in diameter on the corner of my house, and I'm worried about it going down and messing up my foundation. How do I get rid of these things? Every time I cut them back or try and kill them, they just grow, they grow four to where I had one because there's, now there's suckers coming out of the main branch.
6: You're absolutely right. These are not easy to get rid of. And, you know, some trees, you can sort of cut them off and then they're gone. But Manitoba maple is one. And it has all these little adventitious buds, we call them. But it can develop that directly from the base. So there's a couple things I can suggest for you. The one is to try to cut down into the ground as low as you can get, like right into the root of it.
7: Okay.
6: And so scraping away a little bit of soil or whatever and getting down as deep as you can and then cutting that off, that sometimes will work. Because if we cut sort of closer to the soil surface, that sort of encourages more of those little buds to develop and then shoots start to grow. Next, the foundation is a big concern, so those are the ones I would certainly target first. And if you can't really get rid of them, you still find they're coming up with that sort of very deep cutting off action, then you might have to try to sort of smother them out as well. In the past, we had systemic herbicides we could use to control these, but those are no longer available to us for that sort of purpose. So the smothering out technique is almost a matter of putting a double, triple layer of black plastic on the site where you've actually cut it off as low as you can get, put the black plastic on that area, and then get something on top of it right away. So that could be like a rock mulch or a couple of, you know, even large decorative rocks, or it could even be some bark mulch or something like that. And that's basically just going to deter the new shoots from sprouting up fairly far because they won't have any light. It'll just sort of starve them out over time. So I wish I could offer you something else to control them, but basically it's cutting as deeply as we can into the root system. You can even, if you want to go a little bit further, you can even sort of chop away a bit at that root too. If you happen to have an old, like an old chisel or something like that, and you can sort of split the root a bit, that will also help too. That'll often encourage the root to rot a little bit more easily. And then smothering with black plastic and putting something good and heavy on top. You'll have to probably leave it there for like a year or two to totally destroy the root of the plant.
7: They're incredibly tough plants.
6: Well, and they are a native tree, so I hate to speak badly about our native trees, but here in southwestern Ontario, we have too good of a climate for them, so they grow actually too rapidly. They have sort of weak wood, and of course they do attract those

0: box elder bugs, too. So I don't know if you ever had those. They're reddish and black, and they love box elder trees.
1: What does a bug look like?
0: It's sort of a small, elongated bug, like about half the size of a pinky fingernail, and they're a rich red and black color, and they tend to accumulate around your windows and doors in the late summer, early fall. They're a pest a lot of people talk about.
1: I get hundreds of those things all over the place.
0: That's the box elder and the box elder bug. They're good partners, those two. Or bad partners, we might want to say.
1: So if I get rid of the Manitoba maples, I might get rid of the bugs too.
0: You'll probably have many, many fewer because they tend to be around. When you see them, I always look around throughout the neighborhood. Oh, there's got to be a bunch of box elders or Manitoba maple trees around here.
1: Oh, okay.
0: They go together.
1: Yeah, because I've tried nothing and I'm all out of ideas.
0: Okay, well, I hope those couple of things can help you out.
1: Well, I really appreciate your time. Thank you very much.
2: Thanks for calling in, Mark.
0: Yeah.
2: Now, we've got Cindy on the line. Cindy, we've just got 2 minutes left. Can you give us your question real quick?
3: The tall planters that you put out your front door, they have the geraniums, the big, like, can of leaves in the middle. It says to fertilize weekly. What, like, 10-10-10 or... What type of fertilizer?
0: Yes, so that recommendation is usually for a liquid-type fertilizer. So, you know, a lot of people know Miracle-Gro, but there's many other brands of it as well. And weekly is frequent. So if you're doing it weekly, I would reduce the dosage recommended on the package by at least half. But whatever product it is you purchase, you can get one for planters, flowering plants, and that should work very well. 10-10-10, if it's like a granular fertilizer we would put in the garden, that's probably not the best product to use for that. There's more possibility of burn. A liquid fertilizer might work well. There are organic fertilizers as well, both liquid and granular. And if you don't want to do that weekly, or usually what we suggest is every 2 weeks, but if you're using a low dose, weekly is still fine. And there is another way that's really quite convenient too. Now on the market, we have a lot of the controlled release or slow release fertilizers for flowering plants, for evergreens, etc. And that'll last 2 to 3 months. You apply it once, and then you're done for a couple of months, 2 to 3 months. That's a quick, easy way.
3: Pellets. Like, I've seen the pellets like that.
0: Exactly.
3: Would that work, or it should be?
0: Yeah, exactly. It's a pelletized form, and that'll release over a period of a couple months. And if you see they're growing slowly, you can always give it a little backup with that liquid soluble or liquid, either liquid that's soluble in water or granules that are soluble in water.
3: Thanks very much.
0: Hope that helps you out.
2: All right. Thanks, Cindy. Thank you for calling in. Well, that just about does it for us today, folks. Thank you so much for calling in and for your texts. I know it's always tough to get to everybody when we're in peak gardening season. There's always lots of questions for our experts here. Sandy, thank you so much for joining us this morning.
0: Yes, glad to be with everybody, and we've got a pretty good gardening weekend. We'll, again, they don't want to hear about rain, but again, at some point during the week, I think we'll probably get a dose of rain for our garden.
2: Yeah, a little bit. Well, we'll keep an eye on it in the meantime. We'll water where we need to and keep everybody fresh in this heat. It's going to be coming for us for sure. All right, that just about does it for us for today's show. Thank you for tuning in. 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That was our expert, Sandy McDonald, and I am your host, Kristen Siapis. We'll be back next weekend with lots more for you. 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
8: It's 9 o'clock.
9: 23 degrees in Windsor Essex, a mix of sun and cloud today. Risk of some showers or a thunderstorm as well. That daytime high reaching 29, the humidex 36 or 97 Fahrenheit. I'm Dustin Kaufman, AM 800 News. Coming up, RCMP to pilot using AI for reports. But first, Workforce Windsor Essex says the local job market is still struggling, with thousands of jobs lost this year and little sign of growth since last December. The region has lost 14,300 jobs, including 2,100 positions last month. Justin Falconer, the CEO of Workforce Windsor Essex, says the region faces a mixed job market with no clear path to growth amid tariffs and trade uncertainty.
8: The labor market's not in an expansion. It's definitely in sort of this replacement hiring mode, where as vacancies come up, employers are determining whether or not they're really filling or replacing persons, and they're making a decision about sort of, is this a need or is this a want? And they're having to make tough decisions like that.
9: Windsor's unemployment rate sits at 8.2%. Falconer says youth unemployment was at 20.9% last month, 3.1 percentage points worse than it was the same time last year. County Council has approved a new contract for its roads department workers. This after workers with Teamsters Local 879 ratified it in late May. The two-year deal includes wage increases along with improvements to vacation, overtime, carryover, and weekend maintenance premiums. The roads department maintains more than 1,500 kilometers of county roads across all seven municipalities. There's a new contract in place at North Star Aerospace. Nearly 50 unionized workers ratified a three-year deal with 71% voting in favor on Friday. Unifor Local 444 President James Stewart says the agreement has a number of gains.
10: Overall improvements to wages, 12% there. We had increases to the pension percent. Everyone got more vacation time, more time off the job. We had improvements to our bereavement language. We had improvements to our bonus language. Members are going to get bonuses over the next 2 years.
9: North Star Aerospace manufactures complex flight-critical precision components for both defense and commercial aviation. RCMP say artificial intelligence is being used in a pilot project to write police reports on everything from traffic tickets to serious crimes except murder. As John Kennedy tells us, the pilot is being used in detachments in Alberta and BC.
11: Developer Axon calls its program Draft One. Officers are equipped with body-worn cameras which record their interactions in the field. AI then converts audio from the footage into written reports, which officers must check over for errors. Legal experts warn the program could complicate the court process. Criminal defense lawyer Jillian Williamson says AI-generated reports could transform the way facts are verified in a courtroom, and they would make trials longer. Mounties say the pilot wraps in August, and there will be a review to determine if it's worth keeping. John Kennedy, The Canadian Press.
9: In sports, the New York Knicks are two wins away from their first NBA title since 1973. The Knicks won 105-104 in San Antonio last night, taking a 2-0 lead into Game 3 of the NBA Finals. AM 800 News Time 9:03. Your forecast is next.
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9: Now the forecast from the AM 800 Weather Center. A mix of sun and cloud today, risk of some showers or a thunderstorm as well. The daytime high reaching 29, the humidex 36 or 97 Fahrenheit. That wind out of the west gusting to 50 kilometers an hour at times. Clear this evening, the wind becoming light, then down to 16 or 61 overnight. Sunshine tomorrow up to 27 for the high, the humidex 31 or 88. clear sky tomorrow evening down to 17 or 63, and a mix of sun and cloud for your Monday and a high 29 or 84. Right now in Windsor, it's 24, feeling like 29 or 84 Fahrenheit. I'm Dustin Kaufman, AM 800 News.
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6: Lottery players. There are so many lottery players. I feel like I'm in the minority, and I think you do too, that I don't play the lottery. I don't get scratch tickets. I don't get 649 or Lotto Max or anything like that. Because every time I go into a store, I get stuck behind the person who's cashing their lottery tickets. But now the OLG is doing something. As of Monday, they're adding additional languages that have been added to the bilingual Wintone jingle played by the Ontario Lottery and Gaming Corporation. You know, when you go in and says, winner, gagnon.
19: Gagnon.
6: Winner.
20: Winner, gagnon.
6: Okay. I love it. Right, so now, because of the World Cup and players from all over the world coming here for the World Cup in a few weeks, they have added additional languages to the winner tone.
20: Okay.
6: Beyond English and French.
20: That's a great idea, because you're going to have lots of people probably playing.
6: Okay, so Steve, do you have some of these, and we will guess which language it is.
20: Winner, gagnon.
21: Ganador.
20: Ganador. That's Spanish.
6: Yeah, you think that's Spanish?
20: Yeah. I know that one.
6: All right, Meg. Good for you.
20: Okay,
6: let's go. Let's do the next one.
20: Winner, gagnon.
21: Gewinner.
6: Sounds like the same thing.
21: Gewinner.
6: I'm going to go Portuguese on that one.
20: Do it one more time, Stevie. What is it, Stevie?
21: Gewinner.
20: Gewinner. That's what it sounds like.
22: German.
6: German. Whoa.
20: Wait, Gawena.
6: Can you play the Spanish one and the German one back to back, please?
21: Ganador.
20: That sounds so different, Mike.
21: Gewinner.
6: It sounds the same.
20: No, it doesn't. No, it doesn't.
6: Maybe you're telling me.
20: Yeah.
6: Okay, let's play another one, please, Stevie. Let give us another one here.
20: Winner, gagnon.
19: Tantam.
6: Oh, okay. That sounded some kind of Asian accent to me. I'm going to go Japanese on that one.
20: Can you do it one more time, Stevie?
19: Gagnon. Tantam.
20: I'm going to go with Chinese.
6: Chinese. I say Japanese. Anybody else have a guess? Japanese? Okay, let's hear it. What's the answer, Steve?
22: Korean. Ooh.
6: Korean! Oh.
20: Christina got that from our A-team.
6: How did you know that, Christina? Oh, you're just going to guess. Okay. All right, let's play another one. One more.
20: Winner. Gagnon.
19: Dinar.
6: Dinar?
19: Dinar.
20: Oh, I think this might be like Dutch.
6: You're going Dutch?
20: I'm going Dutch, or maybe like Swedish.
6: I was thinking Mandarin.
20: Mike.
6: Yes, I was thinking Mandarin.
19: Dinar.
20: Mandarin.
6: I don't know. What do I know? I don't even play the lottery or know any other language, and I barely know English. Steve, what is that one?
22: Meg was right. It's Dutch.
6: Okay.
22: Here's Mandarin, just so you can compare.
6: Okay.
20: Winner. Gagnon.
19: Yingjia.
6: Oh, I guess that is a little different.
20: Mike.
6: I don't know. I don't know. I'm very isolated. I've never left South Windsor, basically.
20: I know. I love playing this with
6: this
20: you.
6: This is a good game. So you're going to hear that when you go and cash your lottery tickets now with the OLG during the FIFA World Cup. The 48 teams participating, you're going to have all those different languages with the English, the French, and then whatever other language. I don't know. Is it random? Is that how it works?
20: I don't know. Yeah, what, do they go through all of them?
6: I don't know. Is there Hungarian? Are they even in the World Cup? That's my heritage on my dad's side.
20: Actually.
6: I wouldn't even. Oh, maybe.
20: Winner, gagnon.
23: Meow, meow, meow, meow.
6: That's a language I know. That's P1 Lee East. So the excitement, as you're hearing on AM 800 News, I'm actually not that excited. I don't think this is a great retailer, but it is Canadian, it is nostalgic, and it's something that's coming back. Zellers is returning to Tecumseh Mall as part of an expansion across Canada.
0: Where did I see like a Zelda? No, I think it was a Bay display at Canadian Tire. Like they're trying to keep the Hudson's Bay brand alive. Canadian Tire bought the brand. So they had like a little kiosk of Hudson Bay. I'm like, this is sad. This is horrible. Hudson Bay Company, like, I can't believe like it's basically gone in a way. And that was like the original retailer of this country. Anyway, Zellers expansion builds on the momentum following their brand's first opening store in Edmonton back in October. And that exceeded expectations.
20: Really?
0: Like,
20: okay,
0: if it's working in Edmonton, I don't know. Can we get like an updated? Do you want the old school Zellers with that very Z prominent in the logo to be the same logo, or do we need an update?
20: See, I am so old school that yes, I want to see the old logo, but I want to see different products in it. Like, it's going to have to compete now with Walmart, Winners, right, and HomeSense, and all these places. Like, there's got to be some good finds in there. In order for, I think, people to give it a chance, okay, keep shopping.
0: I'd like to know, are people excited about Zellers coming back? And this is going to be happening in July. It is going to be back at Tecumseh Mall. The one in Toronto is going to be opening just a few weeks. Construction of the new store is nicely underway now. The original location closed 2013.
20: Yeah.
0: Wow, that's like 13 years ago now. It hasn't been around that long. That's crazy time.
20: So I guess the construction on the new store at Windsor's Tecumseh Mall is well underway now. And we'll be shopping at Zellers in the, it sounds like, near future.
0: I don't know. Are you excited? Like, I'm not. I'm like, it's whatever. It's nothing that's that exciting to me going back to Zellers, but like Walmart, like I'm not a big fan of Walmart. Like Zellers and Walmart are stores. Okay, I'm driving by, I need something quickly, and then I'll go do the business. Mostly like more for groceries at Walmart.
20: See, I am the demographic here, I feel like, for a Zellers. 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But I got to see the selection. That's the thing.
0: Yeah, what are they going to have? What kind of prices? What kind of brands?
20: Exactly.
0: What was their generic brand? Steve, can you look that up? Like, Zellers had to have a brand, like the George brand at Walmart. It's kind of like the Walmart brand, right? Zellers had a brand, too. I forget what it is, but I know they had these commercials.
1: 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It gives us all the right to the lowest possible prices. It was written by Zellers. And today it is more meaningful and powerful than ever before. Here's proof.
20: Serious.
0: Owens Maxi Wings, $3.46. Haynes Herway, $3.58 for a three-pack. The lowest price is the law.
20: $3.58 for a three-pack of underwear?
0: Yeah, is that good?
20: Yes. Oh, my gosh. I only get a pair of underwear for $4 now.
0: Wow. You could use those as disposables.
20: Okay, well.
0: Toss out your gitch. Jim wants to know if Zeddy's coming back. Zeddy the Bear.
20: We'll have to look into that.
0: Right.
20: Somebody here saying Zellers is irrelevant. And a little secret. This is from Mike.
0: The lowest
20: price was never the law. Bum, bum, bum. I'm curious to check it out.
0: Zed in Canada, just an FYI.
20: Instead of Z.
0: Yeah. Club Z, Club Z, 792.
20: So I'll check this out. I'd be very curious to go and take a look inside.
0: Well, you'll be able to check it out in July. Tecumseh Mall, and I guess good for Tecumseh Mall. They need a little bit of a bump, a little bit of a boost. Malls all do, and we'll see how it does when it opens in July, where the lowest price is the law. And Steve, you're saying Zellers did not have their own generic brand?
22: AI is saying that they used Bradford as a generic brand for electronics and appliances, but that's it. They didn't have like a George or anything like that.
20: Okay, well, we got a message here saying Zellers brand was Truly.
0: Yes, Truly. That was more like the paper towels and toilet paper and maybe Gitch.
20: Okay. Yeah.
0: Jen says, P1 listener here, I'm so excited Zellers is coming back.
20: Oh, that's good. We got another message on the opposite side of this saying, I'm looking forward to the clearance sale when they go out of business again.
0: I don't know. And Mark says, am I going to get my Club Z or Z points?
20: We'll have to find
0: out. Like, if you still have those from a million years ago, are they still good? Let's go to Yolanda. Good morning.
3: Good morning.
0: Giant Tiger is your choice.
3: Absolutely, by far.
2: excellent quality, good brand. They stand behind, no problem returns. They're top of the line.
3: Yeah,
2: here in Windsor.
3: You know, it's a good point. Like Zellers, they're going to have to compete with a lot of companies like that.
2: Yeah,
0: and online.
2: Giant Tiger, good Canadian company.
0: Okay, and yeah, Giant Tiger is 100% Canadian owned.
3: That's amazing. Actually, and I like her point. I've been in the Giant Tiger recently. I can't believe the selection of like groceries they have now on top of everything else.
0: You know what I love? And finally, somebody has done this, and I wish they did it as a child. When you go into Giant Tiger, you can buy Lions apparel apparel or Detroit teams apparel. Did somebody finally figure that Windsor had Detroit fans in it? Because when we were kids, all you could get when you went to Sears and when I went and bought my Tough Skins and then went into the t-shirt section, all they had was Maple Leafs or any, like I had an Oilers jersey, pretend jersey, Leafs, Montreal, just Canadian franchises.
3: Yeah.
0: I'm like, I like the Red Wings. Well, we're in a Canadian store. Yeah, but Joe Louis is like a hop skip.
3: I know.
0: Can hit a driver and hit Joe Louis from the riverfront.
3: No, we bought some sweaters, some Lions sweaters from Giant Tiger, right. And they're reasonable.
0: Someone sent me Costco has Tiger shirts on sale right now, $16.99. They may be used as dust rags, though, right now, okay. The way they're playing.
3: You're getting hot and heated about this.
0: I know.
3: Okay.
0: I'm sweating, actually.
5: I mean to fight this war and win it.
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9: And now the forecast from the AM 800 Weather Center. A mix of sun and cloud with risk of some showers or a thunderstorm today. The daytime high reaching 29, the humidex 36 or 97 Fahrenheit. The wind out of the west gusting to 50 kilometers an hour at times as well. Then clear this evening with the wind becoming light down to 16 or 61 for the overnight. Sunshine expected tomorrow and a high 27, the humidex 31 or 88.
29: It was so good the first time. It's worth another listen. It's the best of Mornings with Mike and Meg on AM 800.
0: And we want to say congratulations. All the graduates, everybody's graduating, all the students over at St. Clair College. They got their graduation ceremonies going on, and the University of Windsor, what is it, 4,100 students graduating this week at the different ceremonies they are going to have. And part of those ceremonies is honoring past graduates who have done great things. One of them joins us now. It is longtime Maple Leafs broadcaster. Now, I don't know, we talked to him last week, and he said, I'm not really retired until the fall, so yes, the season starts again. He is a university graduate. He will be honored with an honorary doctorate later on today. It is Joe Bowen.
3: Doctor,
0: Joe, good morning.
3: Dr. Joe Bowen.
7: Thank
3: to you,
7: you, Meg,
3: Mike.
7: Yes. Thank you for correcting him. I'm going to have to just dabble in physicians and see what I can do.
3: But absolutely.
7: Do you need your tonsils out?
3: I'm good.
0: Well, thanks for coming in this morning. I know you did a longer interview with Kyle Horner, who's coming up next till 10 till noon. We'll look forward to seeing that online. But the biggest breaking news is the fact that you have joined us several times over the years when the Leafs have been in the playoffs mostly, and I always mention the Dominion House on the West End, a place where you went when you were at the University of Windsor, and I have it on good authority and sources to say you were there last night.
7: That's a nasty rumor. I would never darken the door of an alehouse or anything. Yeah, we did, and it was. I hadn't been in there in I don't know how long.
0: Looked about the same.
7: Yeah, there hasn't been a coat of paint put on it. I know since 72 when I was, and I'm pretty sure the tables and chairs were the same ones too. But that's what makes it. For the lack of a better term, a dive bar. And it is. I mean, it's a great old
0: dive bar with great
7: and it's
0: love.
7: Yeah. And I spent a great trip last year in Ireland, going to a lot of the different pubs and everything. And they are exactly the same, right? They have the character etched in the floor almost. So it was a lot of fun. Oscar Hauser, who used to work with the university, and I went to school with Bernie McShane and his son Matt, and the previous owner of the Bridge House. Kilby Murdoch were with us, so we went through about 4 hours of storytelling, and my sides are still sore.
3: Did you get your burger?
7: The Bam Bam Deluxe, they didn't have that. I had the corned beef.
0: That works too. So you're being honored at the University of Windsor. I'm sure there's been a number of celebrations and honors that you've received for all your work with the Maple Leafs over the years, and you know, well-deserved. And one of the things I noticed, I love listening to you guys, and I love listening to you over the years, even though I'm a Red Wing fan, but I would tune into the Leafs because of you. And that's the only reason. Like, you know, I have little interest in hockey, of course, in the NHL. I'm a Red Wing fan, but I'll listen to Joe Bowen, like I used to listen to Tom Cheek and Jerry Howarth, even though I'm a Tiger fan. Ernie Harwell and Paul Carey back in the day on WJR. There's something different about broadcasters. Our own Steve Bell here doing Spitfire games. There's something different with the original old school broadcasters doing play-by-play than there is of the current generation. What is that? How is it different?
7: I mean, I don't know if I can be that kind of. I don't want to be critical, because it's not. It's just different, and I think that one of the things that I learned very early on, and we were talking about this with Kyle, is that I had a number of people that I loved to listen to. Ray Scott had a very unique, slow, calm way of doing the National Football League. Lloyd Pettit in Chicago did the Blackhawk games. You swore he'd never heard Foster Hewitt because it was shot, save, rebound, and a goal. So he had his own.
0: Right.
7: And so I think I learned from that is I don't want to be a cookie cutter.
3: Yeah.
7: I want to do my own thing. I'm going to develop my own style. And I've talked with my son David, who's doing the Sudbury Wolves games and up in Sudbury this year, and I'm going to his graduation on Friday. And I said, you can't be the next Joe Bowen. You got to be the first David Bowen.
3: Yeah. Right.
7: And do it your way. You can't.
0: What you did.
7: And I think too often it becomes that you know, it becomes maybe cookie cutter and not kind of developing your own style, because I think that's important. And it's like you guys. You can't be someone else. You have to be yourself.
3: Yeah.
0: Right.
3: And maybe that's harder these days too, because, you know, maybe there's less room to play around, or you know, people coming up into the industry feel that way, that they have to act a certain way or do it a certain way.
7: Or management lets you.
3: Absolutely.
7: Before,
0: right.
7: Yeah, hey, we're going to have a little sit down here and do an audio check or whatever.
0: Right.
7: Yeah.
0: Like, I don't think you would be hired today. If you were
7: maybe not
0: Joe Bowen of Joe Bowen fame, but like, and with the history that you have, but if you were going in as a young kid with your style and sending a tape, they'd be like, who's this guy? He sounds like he's like a fan.
7: I think I just got fired.
3: On the day that you're getting a doctorate.
7: Meg, can we talk?
3: We will.
7: Yeah.
8: He's a Wings fan.
0: It's going to be Bowen and Roberts in the morning. Joe and Meg in the morning.
7: Huh. Well, it'd be an improvement.
8: It would,
3: wouldn't it?
8: He's a Wings fan, right? He's a Wings fan, so, yeah, right. You know.
0: Yeah, he's seen his cup or two.
8: Hey,
7: pick up your stuff and get out.
0: Yeah, right.
3: You know, Joe, this must, we're joking about the doctorate, of course, you know, Dr. Joe Bowen, but I mean, it must be a huge honor.
7: Oh, it is. It's mind-boggling, to be honest with you. We have a Chief Justice, Tulloch, who tomorrow will be honored as well. Mm-hmm. I'm reading his resume, and I'm going, I went to 3,800 hockey games and didn't pay to get in. Yeah. I'm going, and I'm getting the same thing he is?
3: Yeah.
7: This doesn't make sense. And I'm very appreciative of everything that they have done on my behalf. Mona Seidman, who's just been absolutely spectacular in helping us do all of this. And I'm deeply honored. I really am. And as I said today, I got to go walk around the campus a little bit and kind of rekindle some things and got into St. Dennis Hall and then enjoyed that. So, it will be very, very emotional. It'll be great. I'm looking forward to it. I'm looking forward. I am going to say a few words to the graduates today and wish them the best of luck in what they're trying to do. And for God's sakes, get out there and try and save our country.
0: Yeah. Yeah, no kidding. Somebody has to. So, yeah, Joe Bowen and Chief Justice Michael Tulloch will be the ones getting the honorary degrees at the spring convocation ceremonies over the next few days. And it must be really cool, because, like, even as, you know, as I get older and you go back and you go to, like, the campus or you go back to your grade school something, it's like, oh, wow. Like,
7: oh, no, I was blown away.
0: Right.
7: I really was.
0: How much
7: about how many, different buildings and everything. It really is quite impressive. As I say, I didn't get to Windsor as often because we would always fly into Detroit. For 44 years, I was across the river and really never got in here very often. So
0: from the unwindowed Joe Louis Arena.
7: Yes, right? Yes, you might. Yeah,
0: all those steps.
7: But it was I've been very impressed. It was great. It was nice to have the two custodians I met on campus today to take me around and get me into St. Dennis Hall, and I went, ooh, this place is really small.
0: Yeah.
7: The old thing I said, but it rocked. It really rocked. But they were jammed in here right to the rafters.
0: Yeah. One more question, then we'll let you go. We know you had a busy day, but, like, you know, watching games on TV even these days, that I don't get the same feel anymore. Every arena, the ice in the stadium on TV all look the same. They could be playing at, the new Chicago Stadium, or they could be playing at a Little Caesars Arena. I can't tell the difference, and that bothers me, that I can't tell that I'm in Maple Leaf Gardens watching a game, or the Boston Garden, or Joe Louis Arena. There was a distinction watching it on TV. Do you feel the same way? Do you get that feel when you're there live?
7: They always talk about home ice advantage.
0: Right.
7: Right? Well, home ice advantage at the Olympia was the tight corners. Home ice advantage at the Chicago Stadium was the rink was a little bit shorter. The Boston Garden was different. The boards in Montreal were stiff. Mm-hmm. And so there was a distinct home ice advantage because you played in that building all the time. And you're right. Now it's standard 200 by 90. It's, and the home ice advantage is the piped in atmosphere or whatever they do, game ops. That's the home ice advantage and the crowd and obviously that. But the building structurally is no longer home ice advantage.
0: I miss the gold seats behind at Maple Leaf Garden, seeing Boreas Salming skate back there behind Ken Reagan and Alan Bester in all those days. So, listen, Joe, congratulations.
3: Thank you. Thank you for being here with us. We
0: and
3: really appreciate your time.
0: And if you do want to fill in or replace me, the program director, the general Schultz, I call her, is down the hall.
7: No, I just got the text. Yeah, you're done.
3: See you, Mike.
7: Nice
3: knowing you.
7: Nice knowing you. Yeah.
0: Joe and Meg.
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0: A wave of Chinese-made electric vehicles, the EVs, coming into Canada, and what a major shift in trade and policy in the automotive industry that we're seeing. So this is the first wave. So there's about 2,900 Chinese-made electric passenger vehicles that have arrived in Canada this month, or I guess last month now in May. And this marks the first month of imports under this new agreement. And Canada previously imposed a 100% tariff on Chinese EVs in 2024. However, following a trip to China in January from Prime Minister Mark Carney, a new tariff quota deal was struck. So Canada now allows up to 49,000 Chinese EVs annually at a drastically reduced tariff rate of 6.1% and a maximum six-month quota cap of about 24,500 vehicles.
3: So Prime Minister Mark Carney, he did say at the Economic Club of New York last week that it looks like most of the models will be Teslas made in China. So that's what we could be seeing on the roads in the very near future. I thought this was kind of interesting, too, though. They're saying already that This is with the return of the federal EV rebates and higher gas prices fueled by the war in Iran. Electric Mobility Canada says more drivers are considering going electric, and they're saying it's pretty obvious that the competition is starting to have an impact, which is good for the consumer. That is from Daniel Breton, who's the president and CEO of Electric Mobility Canada. He expects more Chinese-made EVs arriving in Canada to put downward pressure on prices. He said he's already seen the price of vehicles like the Chevy Bolt fall.
0: Well, that's good. See, because more competition will create, hopefully, better prices in the automotive industry. Because, well, obviously, the big three, the Detroit three automakers, are pushing heavily back against this policy. But why he did this is because it's not all about the automotive industry. It's all about industry as a whole. And this was traded for some reduced tariffs on canola oil.
3: Yeah.
0: So it's like, okay, we will drop and allow you to bring in this many EVs at a 6% tariff rate if you do this for us when it comes to canola oil, which is a huge industry that Canadian farmers sell to overseas markets, including China.
3: Yeah, I get the decision because I was really, I was feeling for farmers. That's a huge industry out west. I would never buy one of these Chinese EVs, though. I would never buy one of these. Because I do think that there is some security data risks that are involved with this.
0: Okay. Mike is calling, and he feels the same way. Would you buy one of these? 519-792-2559. So, Mike, you're with Meg. This is a bad idea.
1: I'm with anybody who's thinking about it. Come on, man. This is going to destroy the auto industry, period. We could just get China to bring everything over. I mean, they can take over our police departments and our fire department, too. Come on. Who's thinking of this stuff? Our prime minister can't make a deal with Trump, so he's going to go and make silly deals all over everywhere else. He can't even stay here in our own country.
0: But, I mean, don't we have all this stuff built in China? Like, every time I look at something, I look at the back, made in China.
1: Everything. Yeah. Meg is totally right. She's on the ball.
3: All right.
0: Okay. All right. Mike's like not buying. I'm not going to get one of these China EVs. He sounds like he's more concerned about the data stealing that a lot of people are concerned about with any kind of Chinese tech products.
3: I'm definitely concerned about that. You know, and basically these EVs are essentially smartphones on wheels. They rely on things like microchips and multiple exterior cameras and sensors, like a lot of these new cars do, and the fact that they're from China. But like I said, you know, I do believe that we should diversify our trade, just considering the relationship that we have with the United States right now, putting too many eggs in that basket. Clearly, we have been over the years. Mm-hmm. But nobody bought one of these. Well, then they just sit there. And
0: that's it. The consumers dictate. But, I mean, when you see, and maybe you're not as educated as someone like Meg or our listeners, and think, well, a brand new EV for, you know, 25 grand?
3: Yeah.
0: Wow, that seems like a really good deal. And then you're in, right? So are you concerned about the Chinese EVs moving in? They're in the country now. Most of them are Teslas, which seems like I see Teslas all over the place anyway.
3: So I thought that we would be able to distinguish these vehicles more easily, right? Be like, oh, that person's driving a Chinese EV. But clearly, I don't think we will be able to because there's lots of Teslas on our roads. Yeah, I want to know, would you drive one of these Chinese EVs? If it was a good deal, would you hop into one of these, buy them, and drive them around?
0: I think it might be more obvious because I think people think of Tesla as an American company because some are built here, and it's Elon Musk and all that.
3: Yeah.
0: But we're going to get companies like BYD. Geely is another one, and then maybe people will pay attention a little more because there'll be like vehicles that we've never seen before, symbols and car, you know, emblems that we've never seen before, and you'll be like, "What's BYD?" It's called Build Your Dreams, by the way. That's what BYD stands for. When you start seeing vehicles there, our man Larry's up next. Larry, not a good idea.
3: Good morning, Larry.
0: Turn down that radio. We'll get back to you in a second. You get a delay, and it's not good. So we'll get back to Larry in just a second. P1 Gary over in Dearborn this morning saying if you buy a Chinese vehicle, all you are doing is putting more money into the Chinese economy.
3: Yeah, and I think that's why there was such a high tariff on these vehicles. Well, there's a number of reasons why there were...
0: Well, it was to protect our auto industry,
3: yeah,
0: too.
3: Yep.
0: Right, because the Chinese can seem like they can dump these vehicles that are way cheaper than the ones we can buy now. The only thing I like about this, there is a cap on it, with the 6.1% tariff. So there's not a ton flooding the market. And I hope it does create some competition for the domestic automakers to say, hey, that's a pretty good vehicle that the Chinese are making for $25,000 or $30,000. We need to do that. We need to make the Chevy Bolt a more affordable entry-level car instead of starting at $45,000, $50,000. We need a car that starts at $30,000 or whatever it might be. All right, Larry's back with us. Larry, you're saying, no, not for me. Not a good idea.
2: Hey, we don't need any more junk here. They figure how much it costs to make a battery, and you can't even recycle it. I'm totally against EV vehicles.
0: Like even by domestic automakers?
2: Yes, all of them. Okay. Gas is the way to go. I don't care. Still good. Thank you.
0: But Larry's not buying the EVs.
3: Yeah.
0: I should ask Larry if he has a electric lawnmower.
3: I'm thinking no.
0: Is he still there? Larry, you still there?
2: Oh, no, I've got all gas-powered equipment, everything.
0: Trimmer, lawnmower, all that stuff.
2: Well, maybe a battery-operated little chainsaw, which is perfect, but that's about it.
0: Oh, you know what I tried yesterday, Larry, which was awesome, though? A battery-operated hedge trimmer. Because I'm always cutting my extension cords when I trim my hedges, so I got it. My mom bought me a cordless one with battery power. That was a good move.
2: Well, extension cords are cheap. They're easy to fix.
0: Well, there you go. Larry's like, hey, who cares if you shock yourself and electrocute yourself?
3: Uh-huh. He's a gas man.
0: Just go get another cord. I want some gas in my tank.
3: Okay, well. Steve is like, I got to go to traffic.
0: Yeah.
3: I think Larry is not giving everybody a hee-haw.
0: I think Larry's a hee-haw guy. I think Larry's got a Ram. He's got a dog. He's got all gas-powered lawn equipment.
3: You think Larry is giving a hee-haw?
0: Yes, and in his Ram pickup with his, I think he's got a lab.
3: Oh,
0: a Labrador Retriever.
3: Larry, thank you for the call. Let's take a look. Mike, you know how loud that is in my ears and everybody else's ears. 8:49, let's take a look at your traffic.
0: Larry, what do you drive and what kind of dog do you have?
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3: Okay.
2: I've got a big F-150, which I love. Made in Windsor.
0: Right.
2: 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And I've got a big 25-horsepower Cub Cadet lawnmower.
0: Oh.
3: Larry. Do you give anybody a hee-haw once in a while?
0: No, not just a hee-haw.
2: I used to like watching hee-haw, but that's a different story.
3: Larry, thank you for giving us a call.
0: Larry, please call us back and keep us updated on all things
3: gas-powered.
0: You can be our gas-powered expert. 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We have Tesla Kevin for the battery-powered EVs. We can have Battery Larry.
3: Gas Larry. We should do Tesla Kevin v. Gas Larry.
0: Oh, the debate.
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34: And now the forecast from the AM 800 Weather Center. High 29 with the Humidex 36 or 97 Fahrenheit under a mix of sun and cloud. Some risk of showers or a thunderstorm today as well. The wind out of the west gusting to 50 kilometers an hour at times. Then clear this evening with the wind becoming light down to 16 or 61 for the overnight. Sunshine expected tomorrow in a high 27. The Humidex 31 or 88 Fahrenheit.
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0: A lot of us have dreams or things we want to do, maybe in the back of our mind. It's on our bucket list or whatever it might be. Well, this guy from Kingsville, David Tiger Coward, is doing it, like, for real. He's like, okay, well, this is something I've wanted to do, and I'm going to do it to kind of bring the nation together. He is from Kingsville, and he's getting set to go on a very long journey and do it on his bike. David, good morning.
36: Good morning, Mike and Meg. Thanks for having me.
3: Oh, thank you for joining us this morning. Can you tell us, David, about what you have decided to do?
36: Yeah, I am riding from Canada's most southern town to Canada's most northern town that are connected by road. So I'm going from Kingsville to Tuktoyaktuk on my motorcycle.
0: Wow, that is a hike. And your motorcycle is a Triumph Tiger 1200?
36: Yeah, that's it. I love this motorcycle, and it's where I came up with my name, Tiger Coward. So I ride a tiger, and my last name's Coward.
0: Nice. Okay. Very nice. God, that's a long journey.
3: Yeah.
0: I just think, oh, my butt would hurt.
36: Well, you know what? I think the mosquitoes are a bigger fear for me than a
0: Yes, as you get to Northern Ontario or anywhere else. Like, how long is this going to take you?
36: So the ride itself, it's about 7,000 kilometers from Kingsville to Tuktoyaktuk. But on our way back, we're going to swing back into Alberta and up to Yellowknife. And then back home. So we're taking about 6 weeks, and it's going to be around 16,000 kilometers.
3: Wow. Is this something that you've kind of always wanted to do, David, or is this an idea that just kind of sprung on you?
36: Well, the road from Dawson City to Tuktoyaktuk only opened 10 years ago or 12 years ago. So I haven't dreamt of riding all that way, but... Recently, you know, as we've been going through turbulent times, I've been thinking more about Canada and how we could connect more. And I think that we'd be stronger if we traveled and met each other. And so I've traveled a lot and traveled on my motorcycle. But this trip is probably, you know, culminated over the last 3 or 4 years in my mind.
0: I think it's.

0: absolutely. So my Facebook page, I'll do a daily blog, and I've done this on other trips, but this is a special one. So it's easy to find me, Tiger Coward, and I will also be filming as I go for my YouTube channel. But I don't produce the videos until I get home. So you can follow me along the way, and then sometime in the fall you'll be able to see me.
1: Okay, and the weather, like, as you get north, David, in Tuktoyaktuk, like, the weather's not, like, horrible. Like, I'm looking at temperatures end of June, early July, anywhere between 9 and 15 Celsius, and you are going to get, like, 24-hour daylight.
0: Absolutely. So, yeah, I'm keeping my fingers crossed for good weather, and we'll get 24 hours of sunlight, and I plan on being in Tuk for the summer solstice, so that'd be
1: cool.
0: The 24 hours of sunshine.
2: Well, thank you so much for joining us, and all the best of luck on your trip. That is David Tiger Coward. This is such a wild story. I do not like snakes at all, and this would just freak me out to no end. There is a just over a meter long a ball python recovering in the care of Windsor Essex County Humane Society after being found by a worker at a sewage plant in East Windsor. Ew! And joining us this morning, Ed Valdez, who's the Executive Director of Pollution Control for the City of Windsor. Good morning, Ed.
3: Good morning.
2: All right. Has staff in the history of the City of Windsor's, pollution control unit, have you ever found a python at the sewage plant?
3: Oh, this is the first.
2: That's for
1: sure.
2: I bet.
1: Now, what's the theory on finding this? Like, do you think it was somebody's pet that somehow got into the system?
3: It had to have been somebody's pet to be released. It somehow had escaped and got into the sewage system and made its way to the plant on the east side.
2: Okay, so it was a city worker named Jeff Miller who pulled this thing out from the Little River Pollution Control Plant. You know, I know that I believe you spoke with Jeff. What was his experience like?
3: Oh, Jeff, he was surprised, but I'm sure he wasn't shocked. He's found many things in the hamper or the dumpster at the plant. Nothing of this sort of nature, like a large snake. Quite a surprise, that's for sure.
1: Okay, so now it's actually not legal to have an exotic snake in your possession in the city of Windsor.
2: Oh,
1: so
2: really?
1: The Humane Society will not be listing this on one of their local, recoveries for adoption. Right? That's what I understand, Ed?
3: I really can't comment on that. I understand from what I read. I read it's the same thing.
1: Yeah.
3: I don't know.
1: People have a pet python. You're a little off. You got to be a little off. If you got a pet python at home, You're a tad askew.
2: Oh, I'm not going to comment on that, but I just couldn't have that slithering around my house.
1: What else have you guys found, Ed?
2: Yeah.
1: Over the years?
3: We find anything that comes into the sewer system on the side. You know, curb gutters, there'll be all kinds of dead animals will come through the system.
1: Oh, so people are flushing this stuff? Is that how it gets to you?
3: Well, if you look on your street, you have an open curb gutter, and we'll get
1: right.
3: trees
1: mm-hmm.
3: and branches and leaves and purses and wallets and jewelry and all kinds of things will show up at the plant. Usually not found because they're buried in all kinds of debris. This one was moving, so it was easy for him to spot.
2: Oh, I can't imagine. And do you know, like, how did he get the python out?
3: Yes, I think he pulled it out with a stick, but he's very comfortable with it because I think he's quite an intelligent man and was able to identify what it was.
1: Okay, Ed. Wow.
3: It was not a garter snake.
1: Well, right. Yeah. No. It was the snake was still alive?
3: Oh, yes.
1: Oh, boy.
3: Yes, it was moving.
1: Oh, I got the heebie-jeebies this morning.
2: Thank you very much for that, Ed. That's Ed Valdez. He's the Executive Director of Pollution Control at the City of Windsor. Okay, there's a picture that Windsor Essex County Humane Society posted of Jeff Miller, who is the city worker that pulled this thing out. And he's sitting there in this picture, big smile on his face. The python's wrapped around his hands. So clearly the city worker was more than comfortable handling this. But I do have an update on this. The owner has seen the Humane Society post. The owner reached out to the Humane Society asking, is this a female snake? They said, yeah. He went there yesterday and identified the snake as Peanut. That's the name of this python.

0: on.
1: Okay.
0: And apparently the owner will be taking Peanut home. So all's well that ends well.
1: I like to talk to the owner.
0: Yeah, I know.
1: Steve, can we get the owner somehow on the show, maybe either later this morning or tomorrow? I want to see what this guy is all about. Why you own a python. Like,
0: yeah.
1: You're not allowed to. Like.
0: So is that the rule? So you're not allowed to have
1: an exotic animal. You're not allowed to have it in the city of Windsor.
0: Oh, my gosh. Can you imagine? You're just doing your daily duties. You're going about the sewage plant, and you see this massive snake.
1: But, there's probably so much other stuff.
0: Oh.
1: That goes through that system that Ed couldn't tell us.
0: Yeah, maybe.
1: Right?
0: Yeah.
1: Wow.
0: So according to the Humane Society here, the python was a little worse for the wear, making her way through all those small spaces.
1: I feel bad for the python.
0: Yeah, I guess she had some nicks, a little stressed out. She made her way to the Humane Society, and she's been under some medical treatment, recovering, trying to help her shed because she's dehydrated. According to the Humane Society, the snake's body condition is not ideal, and they're trying to keep her warm. They're soaking her daily for 20 minutes to help her shed and get her hydrated. Yuck. So I wonder what happened. Like, did it go down the toilet?
1: That's the only way, right?
0: Unless it was outside the house.
1: Maybe.
0: You
1: don't take your python for a walk and gets off the leash. Like,
0: no, but I did a story once that somebody had their python in the tank or whatever. They put it outside to get some sun. It somehow found its way out of the tank. It could have gone down the drain.
1: Okay.
0: You never know.
1: Here's Lynette Bain from the Humane Society explaining their theory on this.
2: I really think that this was a case of an escape artist here, of this one getting out of someone's home or enclosure. So you can see, like, we keep locks on our enclosures because they're pretty smart at getting out, and they're very strong. So they can fit through the smallest crevice that you couldn't even believe.
0: Ew.
1: I got the willies. I don't like this one bit.
0: Somebody here on the text board saying, ball pythons are pretty tame. This was a ball python. It's not like super big, but it's definitely not like a gardener snake.
1: I don't like any snakes.
0: Gardener snake,
1: pythons, cobras, whatever. Like, it's just something about snakes. It's just, no thanks.
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3: It's 10 o'clock.
6: Twenty-four degrees in Windsor, Essex. A mix of sun and cloud today. Risk of some showers or a thunderstorm as well. That daytime high reaching 29. Humidex 36 or 97 Fahrenheit. I'm Dustin Kaufman, AM 800 News. Coming up, labor peace at North Star Aerospace in Tecumseh. But first, Workforce Windsor Essex says the region's labor market continues to struggle, with job losses piling up this year, even as the unemployment rate holds up relatively steady. Since last December, the region has lost more than 14,000 jobs, including 2,100 positions last month. Justin Falconer, the CEO of Workforce Windsor Essex, says manufacturing is up 1,400 jobs year over year, despite a drop of 500 positions month to month.
7: Overall, total goods producing employment is up about 100 positions or 200 positions month over month, whereas, the big change, I think, is happening in the service sector right now overall. Like, from May 26 to May 25, we've lost 6,900 persons working in the services producing sector.
6: Windsor's unemployment rate sits at 8.2%. Nearly 50 unionized workers at North Star Aerospace have ratified a 3-year deal, with 71% voting in favor yesterday. Unifor Local 444 President James Stewart says, given the economic climate, workers are satisfied with the deal.
8: We're living at a time where trade and tariffs on things that are used in these facilities for steel, aluminum, it drives costs high. So, you know, bargaining isn't easy. It's tough. And trying to move the needle forward for members and having them recognize it is important.
6: Improvements includes wages, increases to pension, increased vacation time, bonuses, and more. And a new contract in place for Essex County roads workers. Council has approved the two-year deal after Teamsters Local 879 ratified it late last month. That deal includes wage increases along with improvements to vacation, overtime carryover, and weekend maintenance premiums. The Roads Department is responsible for maintaining more than 1,500 kilometers of county roads across all seven local municipalities. U.S. Central Command Friday night says it struck several Iranian drones threatening ships in the Strait of Hormuz. ABC's Louis Martinez reports.
9: According to U.S. Central Command, the U.S. military struck Iranian coastal radar sites after it brought down four Iranian one-way attack drones headed towards the Strait of Hormuz. CENTCOM said the drones posed an immediate threat to regional maritime traffic. It's the latest hostile action during the two-month-long ceasefire where the U.S. engages in self-defense actions that typically result in Iranian retaliatory attacks. Earlier this week, one such attack on Kuwait's international airport killed one person and injured dozens of others. Luis Martinez, ABC News, Washington.
6: In sports, New York's playoff win streak is up to 13 games after a 105-104 victory in San Antonio, taking a 2-0 lead into Game 3 of the NBA Finals. And FIFA easing its water bottle policy for the World Cup, allowing fans to bring sealed 590-milliliter plastic bottles into stadiums in Canada and the U.S. AM800 News Time is 10:03. Your forecast is next.
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6: Now the forecast from the AM 800 Weather Center. A mix of sun and cloud with risk of some showers or a thunderstorm this afternoon. That daytime high reaching 29, the humidex 36, 97 Fahrenheit. The wind out of the west gusting to 50 kilometers an hour at times. Then clear sky for this evening with the wind becoming light, then down to 16 or 61. Sunshine expected tomorrow up to 27 for the high. That humidex 31 or 88. Clear sky tomorrow evening down to 17 or 63. And for your Monday, a mix of sun and cloud and a high 29 or 84. Right now in Windsor, it is 25, feeling like 30 or 86 Fahrenheit. 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
15: Well, good morning and welcome to the Kyle Horner Show. And one of the most talked about proposals in Windsor right now is the Village at the Barn, a plan that would create transitional housing, support services, and a safer use space for people experiencing homelessness and addiction. Supporters say it's a compassion, evidence-based response to a growing crisis. Critics have concerns about safety, accountability, and the role of supervised consumption services. Joining us today is Windsor-Tecumseh MPP Andrew Dowie to discuss the province's position and what comes next for this ambitious proposal. Andrew, thank you very much for joining us today. How are you?
16: I'm Kyle. How are you today?
15: I'm doing very well. Thank you so much for coming on and talking about this important subject. So the City of Windsor's proposal includes a safer use space for residents. It doesn't seem like your government is interested in that component. Can you tell us why?
16: Yes, it goes back to really the data analysis that happened with the supervised consumption sites, the drug injection sites. And ultimately, the decision was made that recovery was going to be the model that would be pursued for provincial investment. We definitely want people to get to a better place. And especially given what I saw from our local data, we weren't seeing it when we had our supervised consumption site. We had the overdoses at Windsor Regional's emergency room went up while SafePoint was open and then went down after SafePoint was closed. So having a provincially funded service like this, obviously the review has happened previously. It's been a couple of years now. And we want to focus on getting people to recover from their addictions and make the investments in those types of services.
15: Are you worried that we will see more of this on the streets then, right? Because we've been talking about it lately where you see people shooting up on the streets now where, you know, if this is an indoor environment, that image is kind of away from the downtown. And instead of seeing people maybe shooting up on the streets, you can see this in a controlled environment. What do you say to that?
16: Well, the purpose of transitional housing is to assist someone who's experiencing homelessness and to help them get back on their feet. So I think it detracts from the overall goal when someone is being, call it encouraged or facilitated to continue with the conditions that may be contributing to that homelessness. This should be a place where you can escape. It's a place where you, if you need a place to live, you have a place to live. And a place where you can get to a better path, one that you can look at yourself in the mirror and say, I'm proud of myself, and I have some dignity, I have a place, I have order in my day, and these units are certainly a proposal from the city to help with that. Mm-hmm. So obviously the statement from the minister's office said what the provincial position was on that specific component, but I could say overall, I know the provincial government has been quite anxious to see what the H4 proposal from the city would be, and I'm looking forward to seeing it myself, what the proposed business case is, because then I can take it back and go and seek out the funding opportunities that may be available to support this housing. We've heard from a lot of different individuals in our community that this is one of the biggest barriers is transitional housing. So there's this kind of medium term, once you're past an intensive time where you can start to rebuild and then eventually go off on your own. And we don't have a lot. I did see just, I read social media like everybody else. Not every shelter provider agrees with transitional housing, but most of them do. And so I'm looking forward to seeing the proposal and working with the city to ensure that we can find the best possible path for support as possible.
15: So not against the village, just against the safer use space portion of it?
16: I think the distribution of harm reduction supplies was what was cited.
15: Yeah.
16: And that is something that the ministry does not fund anywhere.
15: You don't want any drug use would be at the village, right? I'm guessing. I know there's some concepts of that. I think Kitchener-Waterloo doesn't allow any drug use as well. You would like to see something like that?
16: I'm just being clear what the provincial policy is. It's the province will not fund the facilitation of drug use.
15: Has the city talked to the province about any of the village? Like, has there been any communication there?
16: The mayor's been very good at giving me a call and discussing what the concept is. And this actually goes back when with the initial conversations of the H4. And so I've been provided with some of the background that city council had received on it. I was able to bring that forward to the different ministries. And so they're able to see what the city had in mind. And then this is called the next step. What I've had relayed back to the mayor, I think he's been public in saying it, is I just need to know what the ask is.
15: Gotcha.
16: What would you like the province to do? And so there are two programs that have funded a number of housing initiatives in the city. One is the Canada Ontario Community Housing Initiative, the other Ontario Priorities Housing Initiative. Both are joint federal and provincial programs. But, I mean, there have been some real dollars that have landed in the community through these two programs. I'll give a couple of them. Assisted living on Sandwich, 26 units, $1.8 million, $3 million for 7365 Wyandotte Street, that's 11 units, $3.3 million, just announced, re-announced, or opened the other day, 1106 Willette, $840,000 for 6 units. That's a modular building for with family services.
15: It's beautiful. That's a beautiful building.
16: At 145 units, 3100 Meadowbrook also received funding under these. So these are the funding programs that exist for capital and for operating. There are different streams within these programs for transitional housing. And so I look forward to working with the city to help access the funding. Obviously, it has to go up against competition. There are a lot of communities that are looking for these, but at the end of the day, I want to make sure that the city's got the best possible proposal. I'm certainly got my pledge to work with them every step of the way to help make their project a success.
15: Last one. You mentioned recovery, and I just want to focus on that as we wrap up. When it comes to recovery services, what would the province like to see? Like, if we were looking at recovery services somewhere around the village, right, some wraparound support there, what would the province like to see?
16: Well, I think you've seen the vision in the Heart Hub. Mm-hmm. So local, actually, you know what? The Heart Hub, I think, is a great example of success, early success. And I say that because I went there, and there was a gentleman who walked up to me, and he said something just very, I can't tell how impactful it was. He says, "I've been in and out of sobriety for 30 years. This is the first and only time I've felt that I have a chance of success at overcoming my illness." And just that alone, I know it's call it anecdotal, but boy, I can't think of anything that's more of a shot in the arm for that we may be on the right track for the Heart Hub model. We have we do have housing in different, like transitional housing rather, in different components of it. People will go to a number of different facilities. It's all not just one building, but many community organizations participate in the Heart Hub, and so you can have a place. You're free from other things that may be influential, and you're there supported by peers and people who want to see your success. And I would respond to your question saying Heart Hub is the model that the province feels is going to have the most impact. My own experience with what's been relayed to me indicates that this is we're off to a great start with our local facility, and this is the direction the province would like to continue going down.
15: We'll leave it there. Andrew, thank you very much for doing this. I appreciate it.
16: Hey, thank you, Kyle.
15: Again, that was Windsor Tecumseh MPP Andrew Dowie talking about the Village at the Barn, specifically the safer use space for residents. The Ontario government indicated that it would not support that component of the village. They are more focused on recovery services. They did mention, though, depending on what the city is asking for, that they could be interested in helping provide support for the Village at the Barn concept. This is the Kyle Horner Show here on AM 800.
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24: And now the forecast from the AM 800 Weather Center. A mix of sun and cloud with risk of some showers or a thunderstorm today. The daytime high reaching 29, the humidex 36 or 97 Fahrenheit. The wind out of the west gusting to 50 kilometers an hour at times as well. Then clear this evening with the wind becoming light down to 16 or 61 for the overnight. Sunshine expected tomorrow and a high 27, the humidex 31 or 88.
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15: Hate to bring him up, but U.S. President Donald Trump wasted little time in taking a shot at the news that Canada had dipped into a technical recession, linking to a Bloomberg News article in a social media post on Monday with the comment, of course, we know at 51st state. But Canada's quarterly decline in gross domestic product has also been seized upon by Conservative leader Pierre Poilievre, who used it to criticize the Liberal government and Prime Minister Mark Carney of hiding from this issue. And I think it's an important topic here. And to have that discussion with us is CTV News political commentator and the former NDP leader, Tom Mulcair. Tom, welcome back to the show. I appreciate you coming on.
25: Hey, Kyle, great to be with you.
15: Can you help me out first? What the heck is a technical recession?
25: It doesn't exist.
15: All right,
25: and,
15: it's fair.
25: And that's why on this one, Poilievre is right. And I'm insulted that this has made the rounds. There is such thing as a recession, and it is defined, because there is a definition of a recession, as two consecutive quarters of negative growth. This just in, Canada's just had two consecutive quarters of negative growth, and therefore we are in a recession. I find it the most clever political communications to have allowed the word technical to drift over and attach itself to recession as if it's not that bad. I was listening to one PEI MP from the Liberals, Casey, walking in the other day. He says, well, it's a shallow recession. You know, so it's technical. It's shallow. I don't know, Kyle. You get caught speeding. You lower your window and, you know, you're going 118 in a 100 zone. And you look at the officer and say, well, technically I was speeding, but everybody understands that you're allowed up to 120. I mean, look, it's a recession. Poilievre is right. And it's absolutely fair play for the opposition conservatives to be hammering away at this and at Carney. Now, Carney's got his explanation and everybody gets it. That's why the most recent polling today shows that Carney is stratospheric in his popularity with Canadians. I think that's a two-step. It's Carney, who's very popular because of the guy south of the border that you just evoked, the Voldemort of Canadian politics that we don't want to name. And at the same time, it's not only the fact that we're dealing with him, but it's the fact that the Conservatives under Poilievre don't know how to play the second part of their job. So the first part we just described, holding the government to account, great job. Poilievre deserves full marks. He's great at it. The second part, showing that he, Pierre Poilievre, can be the Prime Minister of Canada, and that the Conservative Party of Canada is a government in waiting, abject fail. There was a valid criticism of an announcement that Carney made over the weekend, so people didn't like some of those members who were going to be on a panel to look at faith issues across Canada. I was listening to one of their representatives on radio yesterday, Kyle, and it was so over the top, so strident. And that's where Poilievre doesn't know how to stop. Mm. He just exaggerates when he's not outright saying something that he knows is false. Recently, referencing apparently the Davos speech, he said that Carney has been calling for a complete rupture with the United States. Carney observed that what we're going through with the States is a rupture. He wasn't calling for it. He was ruining it. He was lamenting it. But that's the game, the way Pierre Poilievre has always played it. People tried talking to him about it, saying this is not working. Canadians don't see in you somebody that they can trust to run the country. He's refusing to understand that message, and he's constantly shooting himself in the foot. Even though he starts off being completely right to complain about the fact that we're in a recession, and then he just goes off in all directions. I don't know if you read his thing on the weekend, Kyle. He goes off and he says, oh, there's a $20 billion missing from our investments. I'm saying, what's he talking about? So I read the thing, and it's, well, $100 billion has gone out in investment, and only $80 billion has come in, so there's a $20 billion. What is that even doing in there? He was on the right track. He's always scored heavily, talking about pocketbooks issues, families that can't afford groceries, people who have to choose between groceries and rent. That is very good territory. It's a rich vein to be mined by what you have in the Conservatives. Then he goes off on these weird tangents that nobody understands because it doesn't make a heck of a lot of sense in there. But that's the problem. So Carney is at the summit of his popularity. Poilievre is at his deepest unpopularity. And until the day the Conservatives can figure out that the tone that they use and how they talk, everything in this screechy, screaming tone, it's not working.
15: Because there's a conversation there. You know, and like you said, when he talks about everyday affordability and how the average family is struggling, that conversation is there. And that's where I actually want to have this conversation. Like, I understand, obviously, politics plays a big part in all of this. And, you know, I will take heat on this show because, obviously, you mentioned the polls, and Carney has a huge lead in the polls. But with all of that said, there's a lot of us that are struggling. And I think that's where I get very, very annoyed when I hear words like, you know, we're in a technical recession. Because, no, there's a lot of people on our streets here in Windsor that are struggling. And, like, I have to ask, I guess if we get political here, like, that government, that liberal government right now, like, it's mixed. It's a mixed message depending on which MP you talk to. Some of them will say, yeah, we're in a recession, you know, and yeah, we need to be doing more for families, for Canadian families. Others, like you were saying, you know, the MP out there in PEI saying, you know, it is what it is right now.
25: Shallow recession.
15: They're missing the message of a lot of us struggling on a daily basis.
25: And to give a fair comparison the other way, a fellow named Rob Oliphant, who is an MP from the Toronto area, nailed it. He says, the people who come to my office, the people that I meet on the street, the people that I'm talking to, they're suffering. They're having a hard time getting by. And he says, we've got to think about them every time we come up with a policy. Now, one of the problems that the Liberals have is they're not very good communicators because there is a big check going out this summer. They have boosted to the families that receive the GST rebate. So families that earn below a certain level, they get a check already to reimburse them for the GST. That's been built into the system for decades now. And that check's going to be boosted. It'll come in time to help people during the summer and help them maybe with the kids back to school and that sort of thing.
15: Yep.
25: So there are good things that they're doing, but they don't know how to talk about them. And I've watched some of their ads. They're abysmal. Their ads are just gruesomely bad, amateurish. They could have been made by high school students online. So until the Liberals learn how to communicate that they've got an overall vision of this, it's going to be fair game, as I say. It's going to be absolutely fair ball for Poilievre to wail away on them on these pocketbook issues. Because you're right, it's not just people who are in the street. It's not just somebody in the lineup for the food bank, although there are far too many of those. It's working families, people who are playing by the rules, raising good kids, who are just looking at them saying, I can't send you to camp this summer. I can't afford it. Sorry, I can't register you for hockey next fall. I can't afford it. Yeah. That's the reality of too many Canadian families. That's something that Poilievre used to talk about when he was against Trudeau, but now he goes off in all directions and the message is lost. Unfortunately, the NDP's stuck right now with a guy whose big ambition is to open federal government grocery stores. That's Avi Lewis's proposal.
15: Yeah.
25: I'm not sure if you've noticed, but the federal government's not that good at doing things. So I'm not sure that it would make a lot of sense to ask federal bureaucrats to run a grocery store. Just saying. Mm-hmm. And when they can't deliver a pension check and they can't deliver your passport, they're going to run a grocery store?
15: There's no
25: I don't think so.
15: Yeah, it's not going to resonate with people, no. And I know you mentioned the grocery rebate. I think that goes to bank accounts on Friday. So that is coming up. That's going to add a little bit of relief. But I know you got to go. I just want to wrap up with this and just your sure. thoughts on this to see if there is going to be a change made or if help is going to be made. Because John Fragos, he's the press secretary for the finance minister, François-Philippe Champagne. He said, Canadians do not need political theater right now. They are looking for a plan. That's exactly what we are delivering. I understand it's always politics here, but I really don't believe a lot of political theater is happening. I think there's a lot of Canadians that are struggling, and they just want some help. And even if you want to play the political theater, I guess, bottom line is there's a lot of us struggling in this country right now, and I don't know if we're getting a lot of relief. You want to bring up the grocery rebate? Okay, yeah, definitely going to help out some families here as we approach summer. But for the average Canadian right now, there's nothing to help them with the pressures that they have in life right now.
25: Yeah, that is a spectacularly insensitive answer from the finance minister's office. And by the way, there is going to be, I believe, as soon as the session is over, because you don't do it before the end of the session and mess everything up and you give people the summer to learn their new portfolios, I believe there's going to be a serious restructuring, a shuffling of the cabinet of Carney. It's overdue. Mm. He brought in some deadwood when he brought it in from the leftover from the Trudeau era, and he's got some people who just aren't performing, and he's got some new people who could actually add quite a bit. But overall, I think that answer from François-Philippe Champagne's office, but it's from him, because you're in charge of your office, is so insensitive, is so disconnected from the lives. Who cares about a word like political theater? People don't need to be upbraided and told that they're dumb to worry about the fact that they can't afford groceries. They can't afford groceries because the economy has gone south. We're in a recession and people are honestly worried. Don't lecture them. Don't come up with a political punditry analysis. I'll do that. Just be honest with people. And I wouldn't be surprised if François-Philippe Champagne wasn't one of the people who's in for the high jump. He'll wind up with something else, of course, but I don't see him continuing as finance minister with that type of approach. It's been what he's been doing for months now. He doesn't have a way of communicating with people. He's from a wealthy family. I don't think he understands the struggles of the average working family in Canada, honestly.
15: I think a lot of cabinet members don't. I think there really is a disconnect from that to the average Canadian, right? I do think that's where the Liberal Party struggles on that one. Tom, very interesting conversation. Thank you for doing
25: this. Good to talk with you, Kyle. All the best.
15: Oh, always appreciate it. There you go. Tom Mulcair, former NDP leader, and of course, CTV News political commentator with some great words.
0: It's a culinary competition of global proportions. 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
15: Welcome back to the Kyle Horner Show. Kyle Horner with you. And Food Bank Canada says Canada's employment insurance no longer serves the broader and shifting workforce as more people take up gig work or part-time jobs. In the latest poverty report, which came out today, the organization says the labor market has shifted towards part-time, temporary, and contract work, while EI only caters to a shrinking workforce that has stable, full-time work with a single employer. Food Bank Canada's chief executive, Kristen Beasley, says the outdated EI system is one of the greatest threats to Canada's resiliency as unemployment remains elevated. Households struggle to keep up with the high cost of living. Our country, by the way, with the report card today, was giving a D+ when it comes to dealing with poverty in this country. The report suggests EI eligibility is at the heart of the issue, which requires workers to accumulate a set number of insurable hours within a fixed period. And joining us to discuss employment insurance is Justin Faulkner, CEO of Workforce Windsor Essex. Justin, thank you for coming on to the show. Really do appreciate an important topic here.
10: Good morning, Kyle. Thanks for having me.
15: Can I just have your overall opinion on that report when it comes to EI? And, like, would you agree with Food Banks Canada? Do you say, yeah, you know what, maybe there's a ways here to improve EI in this country?
10: Yeah, I mean, I think the report reinforces that labor market conditions and affordability remain connected. And the key issue, obviously, is that poverty and food insecurity are not separate from those employment conditions. So they're often connected to the quality, the stability, and the predictability of work.
15: When it comes to gaps, from your perspective, where are the biggest gaps when it comes to the EI system?
10: Well, I think some gaps, you know, people would identify is that self-employed individuals typically pay the employee-only portion, and there is no employer portion being paid in. So those individuals are only have access to sort of special EI benefits. They do not have access to loss of job, benefits like employed persons working and insured, working insurable hours and pay.
15: When it comes to this area, Windsor Essex, large manufacturing sector, obviously we know that, but a growing number of contract, gig, and temporary workers. So when it comes to EI in this area, how well are they served?
10: Yeah, it's a good question. I mean, there was a number of recommendations in the report. One was around the number of hours you have to work in order to qualify. because Windsor-Essex tends to have higher unemployment rates, the number of hours to qualify tends to be at the lower end of that of scale. And typically the benefits tend to be offered longer than they are in other labor markets that have better labor market conditions. So that part of the report where they want, you know, all Canadians and all labor markets to be treated the same doesn't necessarily work for the benefit of Windsor-Essex, but I understand what they're getting at. And I, you know, as always, I think, you know, ideas and recommendations should always be considered. On the other hand, you know, when you look at the number of self-employed persons in Windsor-Essex, so currently there's about 8.9% of all employed persons are self-employed, where the majority of their income or the majority of their hours worked are in pursuit of self-employment. And an even smaller number of folks, somewhere around 3% across Canada, 3 to 4% are working on platform apps where they're, you know, perhaps sort of this gig, this, you know, classic gig worker, they're doing deliveries, they're driving, or perhaps selling things online. So, you know, it's still a significant amount, but it's not the majority.
15: Can you link EI to food bank usage, right? Because we know when it comes to usage, it remains high, especially when it comes to unemployment rates. You know, those fluctuate there, but we know we can talk to any food bank in this area. It remains higher, the highest numbers they've ever seen. Does that tell us something about the effectiveness of, you know, the income support program like EI? You know, can that be tied together?
10: Yeah, you know, they say about one in four people using food bank are employed. And so that's an important thing to realize in this community is that even when you're employed, you may still access the food bank because perhaps the employment that you have is insufficient. It's either unstable, it's insufficient hours, it's insufficient pay per hours. You know, I'd really consider employers out there to be looking at paying a living wage, where they can. And if they are doing that for all positions in their company, like Workforce Windsor-Essex, you know, you should sign up and get that designation and mark yourself as a living wage employer. But, you know, hopefully more and more employers continue to try to pay the $21.50 an hour minimum living wage and help make, help give people economic independence to be able to provide for their family a little bit more.
15: Justin, just on that, then I have to ask, you know, are some of those smaller businesses able to afford that though? Like, can they pay somebody a livable wage and yet still, I guess, just survive?
10: Well, I think it's a good question. I mean, I don't think every employer out there can. You know, some employers obviously rely on, you know, seasonal part-time work. They, you know, they may be hiring students, you know, who are living, you know, perhaps with their parents. But I think employers who want to employ, you know, adults, you know, on a regular ongoing basis ought to try to consider looking at technology, looking at efficiencies, you know, trying to find that. I realize that it's incredibly hard, mm-hmm. but so is living below the living wage. And so if you want to improve your retention of these workers, because often lower paid workers are more apt to leave your employment for a better wage or a better working condition, if you want to improve your retention, you know, you should try to recognize that through a living wage if you can.
15: I have a lot of people asking this, and so I'm going to throw it over to you. 519-792-2559, as always, feel free to be a part of the show. A lot of them asking about EI and different, amount of hours required based on region. You slightly touched on that. It seems like through my texting platform, a lot of them would like your thoughts on that. And when it comes to a region like this, should that stay? Should that stay because maybe it does help out our region a little bit more?
10: Yeah, so in our region, we tend to experience higher rates of unemployment than other labor markets in Ontario or even across Canada. Although in recent months, we've given up the number one or the worst unemployment community in Ontario. We'd like to keep it that way, by the way, but we're still at, you know, over 8% unemployment in this region, which means there's still a lot of people that are affected by that. I think, you know, I'm not government, I don't make these policies, but I think when government, you know, considers these things, they're saying in some labor markets, it's just harder to find work. And when you do find work, you know, it's, you know, perhaps you're more prone to lose that work because of, you know, economic cycles. And in our community, where one in four people work in manufacturing, a greater number of people endure those sort of highs and lows when it comes to economic activity in auto or in other advanced manufacturing settings. So I think for a community like Windsor, we have traditionally benefited from a lower, you know, number of hours worked. I think it's in the 420 range, on the lower end of that scale, than other communities where, say, unemployment is, you know, 3 or 4%.
15: Yeah, yeah. After the 11:30 news, I'm going to be talking about a workforce analysis of this area here. And so I just want to ask this because I know listeners and listeners that have become family since taking over that that are really struggling to find jobs right now. Can I just ask what industries in Windsor Essex are hiring and how quickly can somebody that's been displaced realistically transition into that sector?
10: Yeah, well, you know, when you start digging into the numbers, you can start seeing, you know, sort of real, you know, public cry from employers around certain occupations in the community. So, you know, for example, you know, for personal support workers, the number of employed people versus the number of job postings that are offered annually are literally 1-to-1 or higher. So that means for every person working, there's a job posting out there trying to recruit someone. So, you know, I know it can be incredibly tough to find employment, but when there are positions like that or, you know, other ones, so for example, delivery service drivers, other sales related occupations, laborers in manufacturing facilities, you know, et cetera, security guards, like there's a high number of job postings compared to the number of total people employed in that sector. And so you're looking for those opportunities where there's a lot less competition for those jobs. There's a lot less people, you know, you're trying to beat out. You're not trying to, you know, win the job against somebody who's already working and, you know, gainfully employed and has, you know, 3 or 5 years experience. And you know what? Not to say that those jobs are where people want to stay their entire career. I think all people want to see growth and development, but those are great foot in the door jobs. And hopefully among a lot of employers, those are just one job that they offer in that facility or that organization, and that there are opportunities for those people to move up when they really, you know, dig in and show their growth.
15: Especially if you're just looking to pay bills, right? If, you know, obviously you fell on hard times, maybe you lost a job, you're looking for something to cover you until, you know, maybe your next step in life. You know, those are the opportunities right there, right? I know you mentioned security guards. I've actually noticed a lot of positions there. So really do appreciate it, Justin. Thank you so much for doing this with us.
10: All right. Thanks for having me.
15: Justin Faulkner, CEO of Workforce Windsor Essex. I would love your thoughts on this. As Food Based Canada says, Canada's unemployment insurance no longer serves the broader or shifting workforce as more people take up gig work or part-time jobs, especially in this area, right? Justin was mentioning it. This becomes news as it's the latest poverty report card. The organization says the labor market has shifted towards part-time, temporary, and contract work, with I'm sure a lot of you could relate to that, while EI only caters to a shrinking workforce that has stable, full-time work with a single employer. Your thoughts on this? Do we need to revamp the EI system in this country? Do you think it would tie into the usage with food banks? Because we know they're at an all-time high right now, right?
11: When was the last time you had an A-team sighting? It could be today.
12: They're live on location now.
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29: And now the forecast from the AM800 Weather Center. High 29 with the Humidex 36 or 97 Fahrenheit under a mix of sun and cloud. Some risk of showers or a thunderstorm today as well. The wind out of the west gusting to 50 kilometers an hour at times. Then clear this evening with the wind becoming light down to 16 or 61 for the overnight. Sunshine expected tomorrow in a high 27. The Humidex 31 or 88 Fahrenheit.
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15: Let's keep it going here in the city this morning. As yesterday, we were actually sent a couple messages from listeners complaining about the condition of Dieppe Park over the weekend. One listener mentioned how he brought his grandsons down to the park so they could hear the Indy race, which was happening in Detroit. Said there was garbage throughout the park and poop bags in planters. Like, can we not do better, people? Can we not do better about that? We reached out to Ward 3 Councilor Ronaldo Agostino about the park, and he joins us to discuss a few different items, and we'll start off with that. Ronaldo, welcome back. How are you?
30: I'm great. Good morning, everybody. Good morning, Kyle. Thanks for having me here today.
15: Well, thank you for coming on. I appreciate it. We reached out to you about some of these complaints at Dieppe Park. Tell us what was going on over the weekend down there.
30: It turned out to be, it was a case of vandalism. So somebody went down there, dumped over all the garbage cans, and, you know, and we, luckily, I probably got the same message from the same person you did, and we sent the teams down there right away, and everything's all cleaned up and good to go.
15: Does this happen often? Like when it comes to garbage cans, maybe around Dieppe Park? No,
30: it used to happen often downtown, and we replaced all the garbage cans downtown with the new ones that people can't tip over and can't get into. And, you know, the plan is over time to continue to, actually we added 15 more of them to the downtown core yesterday. And it was a hot walk when you were wearing all black. We're going to continue working our way throughout the core. And certainly the riverfront is on the list of places to get these cans as they continue to come in. But, you know, I think that we have to get a little bit tougher on trash, right? That's what I would like to see. And, you know, what does that mean? Well, I think if you throw trash, you lose cash. I think if we catch somebody throwing trash out of their car, throwing trash or dumping a bin, I think they immediately need to be fined, right? People should get tickets for this kind of stuff. This has got to be This has got to be stopped. And it's not just people tipping over garbage cans. It's people throwing wrappers out their windows on cars. I see it constantly when I'm driving the expressway. Like, it's real simple. If you throw trash, you lose cash. That's mm-hmm. the way it's got to go.
15: Mm-hmm. Any video? Do you know who it was that was tipping over garbage cans?
30: No, I don't. Okay. I'm not privy to that kind of stuff. Okay. Like, I think people think I'm privy to a lot more than I am.
15: I was just wondering if there's video.

0: condition down there.
1: Yeah, I went down there. I looked at it. I don't agree with that. It was okay. A little dry, but it certainly wasn't. It's a beautiful, beautiful place.
0: Well, I love Dieppe Park too, but you know, we just wanted to make sure.
1: Sometimes you need a little bit of rain after the sun.
0: No, we've had a lot of rain lately. Trust me, I can tell my lawn. I do want to talk about yesterday too. I talked with Windsor Tecumseh MPP Andrew Dowie when it comes to the access to safer use space for residents. That was listed among the features when it comes to the village at the barn. The province says that it will not support a safer supply or supervised use component in the proposed village at the barn in downtown Windsor. Just your thoughts on that, and would the village at the barn be a drug-free area?
1: Well, here's the thing. If you're going to give somebody four walls, which is the plan, what you do behind your four walls is your business. So you have to acknowledge that, right? And when you give someone a home, part of having a home is the province, nor the federal government, nor the municipality is able to dictate whatever you do in your home. So I think there's some confusion about whether there's going to be a safe injection site inside this place, which is certainly not.
0: Yeah, because the mayor didn't want anything to do with that this morning.
1: Yeah, and I think that was a little bit misconstrued, and I don't think anybody's talking about putting a safe injection site inside of this facility. But you have to acknowledge that when you have four walls, right? When you're inside your home, you could do whatever you want. And people will do whatever they want inside their four walls. We have no control over that. So having preparations to what to do when you're in those four walls and how to help people when they have a condition is part of what the village is all about.
0: Help me out, though. With the Kitchener-Waterloo aspect of it, they don't allow drugs on that premises of their tiny village.
1: Well, they don't allow people to do drugs in their tiny village, right? But when you're in your four walls and the door is closed, if you're going to have this assumption that people aren't going to be doing whatever they want, you're not very smart.
0: We heard yesterday from taxpayers, though, right? Like, I had texts from taxpayers yesterday, from residents, let's say, that obviously will be paying for this, saying they don't want anything to do with that. Their tax dollars don't want anything to do with that if there's going to be drug consumption in the village.
1: Yeah, and I don't think there's going to be drug consumption in the village. But again, you have to acknowledge that part of solving this problem is actually acknowledging what the problem is, right? We don't get to dictate to people what they get to do in their own four walls. I'm not going to tell you what
0: to
1: do.
0: But those four walls are in the village, which we're going to be paying for as taxpayers.
1: Yes, but if that person who's staying in there is also paying because it's their home, right?
0: Mm-hmm.
1: Who are you to tell somebody that they can't do what they want to do in their four walls? So if I'm looking at you and I'm saying, I want to help you get better, there's no question about it. And listen, I just spent half an hour on Polisher, where I'm sitting outside Positive Pathways, where there's people going there for resources, right? Part of what this village is, and it doesn't have to do anything with the province, it's because of the uniqueness of that area and what we can do there, is that the supports have to be a part of this. And if you're just going to ignore the fact that, well, this is not something I'm into, then what are you trying to do here? Are we trying to help people? Right?
0: So the supports will be there.
1: They're or close, but they're always there. They're always there, whether it's through the Windsor Essex County Health Unit, whether it's through Positive Pathways. There is organizations that do this kind of stuff, and I'm sure that it's recovery-based. But you're not going to ignore the fact that you're looking at creating a low-barrier type of housing system shelter where you're going to be taking OW, ODSP. You're going to be having this buy-in with the person. You have to acknowledge the fact that you've got to be prepared for anything and everything. And I think that's the component that we're going to be looking at, because it already exists. The province is already part of it.
0: If they're using, will there be somebody kind of, I guess, around in case, you know, in case somebody needs help?
1: The plan is to have something of that sort, because...
0: Like naloxone on scene or something like that?
1: Absolutely, because part of this is to... Not only when a taxpayer says, well, we don't want to have anything to do with this, I'm going to turn back to you and say, do you know how much money we're spending on ambulances, police, fire? Do you see what's happening day to day? Like, part of this is actually to be a solution that works and eases the burden on the taxpayer and makes things better for the residents and the businesses downtown. So you have to acknowledge that once someone's in their four walls, you have no control over what they do, but you've got to be there to help them. And that's what a village does.
0: Last one, when it comes to the Avivo in Minneapolis, do they have the same kind of thing? Like, once you're in your four walls, you can use?
1: Absolutely.
0: Okay.
1: It's not just
0: Avivo. And it was still okay? Like,
1: it's everywhere in the world. Once you're inside your four walls, you do whatever you want to do, right?
0: I get it, but this is a little bit different. But, like, in Avivo, then, did they have somebody around in case somebody needed, you know, naloxone or some sort of help like that?
1: Absolutely.
0: And even though these people are using, let's say, they're able to still, I guess, get over that addiction? Like,
1: yes, they've been proof of that? Yes, you have to meet people where they're at. Like, this is...

0: this is about so many different things. And when you look at that model and you look at what we're doing now, I'm not saying that we need to do anything different than we're already doing. We just have to shift our resources into an area where we meet the people where they're at, rather than having this constant roaming of the downtown core of people searching for services. So certainly the component that comes to H4 is going to have its wraparound services. Mm-hmm. And those wraparound services, I'm not creating a new one.
1: Mm-hmm. Yeah,
0: I'm
1: not
0: asking the province to change anything or do anything differently.
1: Yep.
0: I'm asking them to take the resources that they currently have and they currently support and make those part of this. And it makes absolute perfect sense.
1: Mm-hmm. Just interesting, because we haven't really had the talk of drug use in those four walls that
0: because
1: people will be paying for.
0: Because you can't.
1: Yeah. Well, we're having it now.
0: Yeah, we're having it now.
1: We're having it now.
0: What you do within your four walls, mm-hmm. that's your business.
1: Yeah. Okay.
0: Right? That's your business. Yeah. If the province wants to get
1: even
0: into
1: if it's
0: that,
1: illegal.
0: Buddy, if you want to get into that world, that's a whole different conversation.
1: I know.
0: A whole different conversation. Right?
1: I don't have time for that today. Yeah. Last one here. It is the big news this morning. The University of Windsor has given the former Greyhound Bus Depot back to the city. Rising costs to maintain and secure the land along with the property no longer being needed for the university. That's part of that whole issue there. So they gave it back to you. That was last week. I know that's not new, but you do have some news this morning on that.
0: Yeah, certainly. We have received it back, and I think, you know, what's going to make sense, just like everything else, I think there'll be an EOI, an expression of interest put out mm-hmm. for anybody that's interested in doing a project down there. But for me, in the meantime, we always need more parking downtown. There's a parking lot. I'm going to ask that we reopen that parking lot right away, get some passport signs up there. We don't have to put meters. We can use the app.
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9: It's 11 o'clock.
10: -25 degrees in Windsor Essex, a mix of sun and cloud today. Risk of some showers or a thunderstorm this afternoon. The daytime high reaching 29, Humidex 36 or 97 Fahrenheit. I'm Dustin Kaufman, AM 800 News. Coming up, RCMP piloting artificial intelligence for police reports. But first, Workforce Windsor Essex says the local job market is still struggling with thousands of jobs lost this year and little sign of growth. Since last December, the region has lost 14,300 jobs, including 2,100 positions last month. Justin Falconer, the CEO of Workforce Windsor Essex, says the region faces a mixed job market with no clear path to growth amid tariffs and trade uncertainty.
11: The labor market's not in an expansion. It's definitely in sort of this replacement hiring mode, where as vacancies come up, employers are determining whether or not they're really filling or replacing persons. And they're making a decision about sort of, is this a need or is this a want? And they're having to make tough decisions like that.
10: Windsor's unemployment rate sits at 8.2%. Falconer says youth unemployment was at 20.9% last month, 3.1 percentage points worse than it was the same time last year. County Council has approved a new contract for its roads department workers. This after workers with Teamsters Local 879 ratified the agreement late last month. The two-year deal includes wage increases along with improvements to vacation, overtime carryover, and weekend maintenance premiums. The roads department maintains more than 1,500 kilometers of county roads across all seven municipalities. There's a new contract in place at North Star Aerospace. Nearly 50 unionized workers ratified a three-year deal, with 71% voting in favor yesterday. Unifor Local 444 President James Stewart says the agreement has a number of gains.
12: Overall improvements to wages, 12% there. We had increases to the pension percent. Everyone got more vacation time, more time off the job. We had improvements to our bereavement language. We had improvements to our bonus language. Members are going to get bonuses over the next 2 years.
10: North Star Aerospace manufactures complex flight-critical precision components for both defense and commercial aviation. RCMP say artificial intelligence is being used in a pilot project to write police reports on everything from traffic tickets to serious crimes, except murder. As John Kennedy tells us, the pilot is being used in detachments in Alberta and BC.
13: Developer Axon calls its program Draft One. Officers are equipped with body-worn cameras which record their interactions in the field. AI then converts audio from the footage into written reports, which officers must check over for errors. Legal experts warn the program could complicate the court process. Criminal defense lawyer Jillian Williamson says AI-generated reports could transform the way facts are verified in a court room, and they would make trials longer. Mounties say the pilot wraps in August, and there will be a review to determine if it's worth keeping. John Kennedy, The Canadian Press.
10: In sports, the New York Knicks are two wins away from their first NBA title since 1973. The Knicks won 105-104 in San Antonio last night, taking a 2-0 lead in Game 3 of the NBA Finals. AM 800 News Time is 11:03. Your forecast is next.
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10: Now the forecast from the AM 800 Weather Center. A mix of sun and cloud today, risk of some showers or a thunderstorm as well. That daytime high reaching 29, the humidex 36 or 97 Fahrenheit. The wind out of the west gusting to 50 kilometers an hour at times. Clear this evening with the wind becoming light down to 16 or 61 overnight. Tomorrow, sunshine up to 27, the humidex 31 or 88. Clear sky tomorrow evening down to 17 or 63, and a mix of sun and cloud for your Monday in a high 29 or 84. Right now in Windsor, it's 26 degrees, feeling like 31 or 88 Fahrenheit. 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
24: If you ever taken an Uber, well, Uber is keeps track of all kinds of things that go on with Ubers right across the country. And one of those things is how many items are lost and found or maybe never retrieved. Windsor has now moved up to the second most forgetful city in Canada. That's according to Uber's 2026 Lost and Found Index. And there's some surprising things that get forgotten in those vehicles. Keithana Rang is the corporate communications lead at Uber Canada and spoke with me about it.
25: I can only imagine what people leave behind after getting out of an Uber.
26: Yeah, I mean, this is a fun list we issue every year. You know, we have this shared experience as Canadians, whether it's yourself or someone you know. We've all had that experience where we left something in an Uber. So we thought it would be fun to see what Canadians are leaving behind, both the, you know, the usual stuff like your phone or your wallet, but also there's some unique stuff out there too that people are leaving behind.
25: So let's take a look at the list and find out what it is they have.
26: Yeah, I mean, the most commonly forgotten items, like, no one's going to be surprised. The phone is always number one.
25: Not surprising.
26: I'm surprised this is still number one, because I feel like phones are glued to people's hands these days. But, you know, wallet, backpack, headphones, keys, et cetera, make the list. But I did find it interesting, you know, when I looked at different cities and what are the most commonly forgotten ones, it's interesting to see our different cultures reflected in the list. Like, for example, in Kitchener-Waterloo, the laptop made the list in the top 10 forgotten items, but you don't see that anywhere else.
25: No.
26: And so I feel like those tech folks out in KW are leaving laptops behind. Or in Saskatoon or St. John's, cash made the most commonly forgotten items, where we didn't see that in other parts of the country.
25: Okay. I thought it was interesting, too, to see passport was left behind on the list. Like, number six off the items in Windsor, leaving your passport behind. I'm thinking, whoa, that's something you shouldn't probably be just holding on to.
26: I know. I feel for those people who are probably going to the airport and then left their passport. That's a tough one.
25: Yeah, for sure. For here, it's a lot of people heading towards the border, right? And so they have it out. So, so you've got different things. Well, who's the most forgetful cities? Like, I guess we're near the top of the list, right?
26: Yeah. So I don't have great news for Windsor. You folks are number two, and I will say also you moved up from fourth to second this year. So I don't know what's going on in Windsor. And Windsor did not make the list in 2023 and 2024. So something's in the water over there. People are quite forgetful the last couple of years. But Saskatoon is number one. And we see other cities, Victoria, BC, St. John's, Newfoundland, Winnipeg, Halifax, Kelowna. And interestingly enough, the larger cities are the least forgetful. So we have Toronto, Ottawa, and Calgary as the least forgetful cities.
25: I wonder if it's, you know, they're using Ubers more often, and so they're really used to holding on to everything and checking before they get out, maybe.
26: Yeah, or, you know, Uber's been in those cities longer, so maybe the residents are just more used to it. Who knows?
25: Let's talk about some of the unique items. You did talk about laptops in Kitchener-Waterloo. People, yeah, and I don't know that many people anymore that travel around with their laptops, but I get it for Kitchener-Waterloo. But what are some of the other things that have been left in different cities?
26: Oh, there are just hilarious things across the country. You know, we saw in London, Ontario, one leg from a bed frame and one old smoke alarm. And actually the person who put that in there actually said they were taking it to get replacements and they left it behind. So I felt so bad for that individual. Oh, I wonder if they ever figured it out. In Toronto, an aquarium fish and supplies. I'm worried about those fish. Who knows what happened? And then in, you know, Edmonton, blue wig, so probably an Oilers fan. But I did look in Windsor to see any unique items left in Windsor before I jumped on to our call. And someone wrote a small monkey stuffed animal, one leather slipper, so I'm not sure what happened there.
25: Wow.
26: And then someone wrote in that they lost, "Hi, sorry, I think I lost my pillow in the car." So I'm not sure where they were going. And this one was my favorite one. Someone wrote they lost her phone number. So maybe someone got someone's number at a bar and a piece of paper and it got left behind. Yeah. So I feel bad for that connection.
25: On a coaster and then, yep. That's pretty amazing. The aquarium fish, so that's kind of, yeah, I'm thinking, oh, poor fish.
26: I know.
25: Somebody needs to do something with it, but that's, yeah. And in Brantford, 12 pizzas. How did you, like, how would somebody leave 12 pizzas in a car?
26: Yeah, there's no other details for that one, so I can't even guess the story, but I just imagine someone must have put it in the trunk or something. I don't know. Or maybe, you know what, maybe it was, like, small personal frozen pizzas. Well,
25: I hope it was something. I don't know. And, of course, the topper, I think, is in Toronto, a frozen turkey. Somebody left behind a frozen turkey.
26: Yeah, again, I love guessing the stories behind this. I think it's so funny. But I'm thinking, you know, they're on their way to family Thanksgiving and, like, put it in the trunk and then hopped out and was like, oh, no, I left the turkey.
25: It was the only one left in the store.
26: Yeah, exactly.
25: Now, you know what? When it comes to this, is there a certain time of day or night or a certain day, that kind of thing, where we are more forgetful?
26: So it looks like across the country, Sunday at 1 a.m. So I'm thinking it's like after people are out partying seems to be a thing. So we looked at the most forgetful days in Canada over the last 12 months, and it was Halloween was over a weekend this year, so that made the number one day of the year people left things behind. But in Windsor, it was actually December 7th. And I'm thinking it's usually like work holiday parties and parties with friends, usually in the first couple of weeks of December, so that's probably why. But nationally, it was Halloween. But it's interesting, again, to see how, you know, the cultures in our cities reflect the data, because in London, homecoming was the most forgetful day in Western University. In Calgary, Stampede was the most forgetful day. And in Kitchener-Waterloo is Oktoberfest. So I was always fascinating to see how our, you know, celebrations and cultures reflect the data.
24: Oh, yeah. There was a Santa fun run back here on December 7th. That could have been the culprit.
26: There you go.
24: Oh, wow. So what do people do if you do find yourself that you've lost something, you've left something behind after getting out of an Uber?
26: Yeah, the best way to retrieve your lost item is to call the driver. So you just go into your app, go to your past trips, and there's actually a button that says, did you forget something? And if you click on it, you can follow the steps to contact your driver. There will be a $20 fee to return your item as your driver's going out of their way to return it to you. But we are piloting a new feature in some cities in the U.S., so we'll see how that goes and see if we can bring it to Canada. But it's called Uber Courier, and you can request a trip to return your lost item. And we expect to roll that out in Canada later this year.
24: Oh, cool. That would be cool for sure. Because it sounds like a lot of people are forgetting things.
26: Yeah.
24: Excellent. Well, this is great. I really appreciate all the information. This is a fun topic.
26: It definitely is. Thanks for having us.
24: That is Kithana Rang, Corporate Communications Lead at Uber Canada. So the top 10 most commonly forgotten items, Rosanna, one of our callers, says she forgot her cell phone in a cab and the cabbie returned it. In Ubers, it is phones. That's the first thing. And then in Windsor, wallet or purse is the second, keys, their backpacks, maybe some clothing, a passport, headphones, vapes, glasses or sunglasses and jewelry. The number 10 list of cities or towns, the most forgetful, Saskatoon's number one, but Windsor is number two. And then, of course, all kinds of interesting items lost across Canada, including, I can't believe, a frozen turkey. A 15-pound frozen turkey, forgot, in Toronto, that is. And the most forgetful hour? Sunday morning at 1 a.m. Saturday night out. That's when people are forgetting their items.
0: When was the last time you had an A-team sighting? It could be today.
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10: And now the forecast from the AM 800 Weather Center. A mix of sun and cloud with risk of some showers or a thunderstorm today. The daytime high reaching 29, the humidex 36 or 97 Fahrenheit. The wind out of the west gusting to 50 kilometers an hour at times as well. Then clear this evening with the wind becoming light down to 16 or 61 for the overnight. Sunshine expected tomorrow and a high 27, the Humidex 31 or 88.
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24: The sounds of silence don't happen when you're near some of those big, loud yard machines that come out this time of year and continue on all summer long. The city of Ann Arbor, Michigan has prohibited gas-powered leaf blowers starting June 1st to September 30th. They say the electric ones are okay, but not the gas-powered. It's part of the city's leaf blower ordinance. They actually have a leaf blower ordinance. And residents are being asked to report any violations. They hear a gas-powered, call it into police. That's from actually Ann Arbor police. So to use or not to use gas-powered yard machines. Well, I turn to Leanna Demarest, owner of Plantscape Windsor and president of Landscape Ontario's Windsor chapter, to find out more about the use, because the landscape companies can't stay in business without them. I caught a story that Ann Arbor, Michigan is now prohibiting gas-powered leaf blowers. They are loud. And they do give off some exhaust, but it's also going to cause some problems. But anyways, they're going from June 1st to September 30th. They say you can use still electric, but you can't use the gas-powered blowers. Mm-hmm. You know, that's got to be a big problem for landscape companies. Not everybody has their own in their garage. Most people have the battery, the lighter ones. But these are something that's essential to a landscape company.
3: Absolutely.
24: So what would this mean? I mean, it's over there, but, you know, has it ever been talked about over on our side of the border?
3: Yeah, it absolutely has. It was actually in 2024, I believe, that the Toronto City Council had tabled it, and it was more than just the leaf blowers. It was going to be all two-stroke engine small kind of hand tools there. So your leaf blowers, your weed whackers, even, you know, cement saws. And Landscape Ontario did get involved at one point, and we were successful. So the town council did not actually pass that particular bylaw and put it into law. Landscape Ontario was obviously worried that if it did pass in Toronto, it would trickle out into the rest of the province and have a very, very strong impact on the landscape and construction industry, quite honestly. So,
24: do you know at the time what was driving it? Was it the noise and noise complaints, or was it the pollution from them?
3: It was both. So it was, I would say that I think, you know, from my own perspective, I think it was noise, but I do think it was looked at anyways as both emissions and noise pollution.
24: So, you know, that was turned down. It was rejected over here, and we're kind of watching what's happening. I'm sure Ann Arbor's not the only place in North America that has passed this, but, you know, they seem to be concentrating on the leaf blowers. Are they the noisiest machines? Would you say that, you know, from using them, that would be kind of the loudest?
3: I don't think they're the loudest, but I'll say they're probably the most offensive. And the reason is because they have a finger trigger, right? So if you have a lawnmower, even a large lawnmower out on a job site, whether it's a large condo complex or whatnot, those are probably louder than a leaf blower. The problem with the leaf blower is with that trigger, it's kind of an up and a down on the noise side of it, right? So it kind of revs up, and then when you're not, you know, if you're walking to kind of the next area to blow off, it does kind of go down in volume, and then you gear it back up again, right? So they can definitely be irritating. There's no question about it.
24: Yeah, I can see that now that you're saying that. The lawnmower, once it starts up, it may be loud, but it's steady until, you know,
3: until it's turned off, right? So, and similar in nature would be your cement saw, right, where we fire it up and we use it to cut a few bricks, and then we turn it off until, you know, we have to cut the next couple bricks, right? So again, it's shorter in nature, whereas your leaf blower could be, you know, 10 to 60 minutes, depending on the size of the property, that it's kind of going up and down in volume, and obviously emissions as well. So,
24: but these are pieces of equipment that are pretty essential for a landscaping business.
3: They absolutely are. Yeah, they absolutely are. And we can talk a little bit about the battery powered equipment that's now out there. And unfortunately, the technology is come a long way, but it's not quite where it needs to be yet. And there probably isn't a landscaping company in the city that's fully EV at this point. So it would be a very expensive avenue for me to switch over. Now, when you think about one backpack blower, a commercial backpack blower could be anywhere between $800 and $1,500. And, if we switch over to EV, they're similar in pricing. You obviously have to buy a few extra batteries, but it's not just that. It's the battery charging stations that I would need at my facility for at the end of the day. They're just, you would need a lot of batteries as well for continuous commercial use, right? So it's not just about that one $1,500 backpack blower or blower. I probably have 20 of them within my company, right? So it's 1,500 times 20. And then all of the extra batteries and the charging stations and everything else that would be required and would be required immediately if the city of Windsor or the town of Essex decided to just make this switch overnight.
25: Yeah, I mean, I have one of the little battery power. I love it for little things I'm doing around there, but I have to keep changing batteries when I'm going around my whole yard. So, yeah, I can imagine the difference between what I need it for.
3: And if
25: I run out of the battery and another one's not charged, well, that's okay. I finish tomorrow. That's not what you can do.
3: We definitely cannot do that. So,
25: Have you heard of anything else on out there like this? That's still being talked about in other municipalities that councils are dealing with this topic and dealing with complaints and how do you deal with complaints?
3: So we haven't actually from Planscape's lens, I haven't ever had anybody call and complain about the excessive use of any particular piece of equipment. Most of the time, people I think are understanding that it's a lawnmower or backpack blower and that it's going to end at some point. So. But I do know that it's still being talked about actively at this point. So it was in Toronto at the beginning of 2023, 2024, I think was when they kind of turned it down. Landscape Ontario is still involved in conversations where they're basically, we're acting as, industry experts to kind of say, could we do, and implement a phased ban, looking at fines and enforcement and education needed for the industry. And time is really what's needed for both the technology to improve and for the businesses to be prepared. I know that they're also working with the provincial and the federal government on some grants to make some of these changes, right? Because as an industry, we're a green industry. So obviously we're committed to lowering emissions and maintaining a green footprint. But how do we do that without having a huge business impact, right?
25: Absolutely. Well, Leanna, I appreciate it. Thanks so much for talking with us about this, because when I saw it, I thought, wow, that's a pretty big step for a town, especially a municipality the size of Ann Arbor. It's pretty big, too.
3: Absolutely.
25: And I would think there's a lot of landscape companies there just looking at what Ann Arbor
3: looks
25: like. Well,
3: and once they pass one, right, it's not specific. You can't drill into just that backpack blower, right? So they've already passed the backpack blower. Next, it's going to be the cement saws and the weed whackers and other items, right, that both offer emissions and noise pollution.
25: Yeah, for sure. So. Leanna, thanks so much. I appreciate it. It is slippery slope, for sure. Okay.
3: All right. Have yourself a great day.
25: You too. Bye-bye. Bye. That's Leanna Damaris, owner of Plantscape Windsor, also president of Landscape Ontario's Windsor chapter. So is it something that bothers you to hear that kind of noise, or is that a summer noise? To me, it's a summer noise. Although I will say, I think that there should be probably some etiquette of when you use them. And I know I have a neighbor that, like, on a quiet Sunday evening, getting closer to dusk, out comes the leaf blower. And it's gas-powered. And it's, it's loud. And I'm thinking, it's a nice, quiet Sunday evening. Well, I know there's no laws, but at the same time, maybe not before 7 in the morning, maybe not after 8 at night, some of the noise. I don't know. But to outlaw it, well, we'll see how Ann Arbor does with this.
7: 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That's right. It's time for Canada's favorite reality competition series, hosted by yours truly, John Montgomery. Don't miss the new season of The Amazing Race Canada, coming this summer to CTV and Crave.
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24: With this kind of weather, there's no reason to have a headache at all. But sometimes we get headaches. And as a former migraine sufferer, I know that it's a horrible thing to have. And June is National Migraine and Headache Awareness Month. And Dr. Mitch Schulman, emergency medical specialist and McGill University, joins us now to talk about the differences between headaches and migraines and what they really are. What's going on in our heads when it hurts and it's pounding like that? Dr. Mitch, I am very, very fortunate that my migraines ended. I had them for years, but I have never forgotten what it's like to go through that with the auras. One eye would go blind, all kinds of stuff going on. And I always crave chocolate. I still do, but that's different now.
40: that's a good side effect and probably the only good side effect of a migraine. Mm-hmm. People don't realize though, migraines are not just severe headaches. They're a very, very special subcategory of headache. And they're caused because the blood vessels that surround our brain go into spasm, start shrinking and expanding, releasing inflammatory markers. And they are severe, and they can be totally disabling typically only on one side of the head. Some people get, as you mentioned, an aura or a warning that they're coming on. Other people, they just strike out of nowhere. Blinding visual changes sometimes, a difficulty with vision, sometimes weakness in an arm and a leg. And then you have this really severe headache with nausea and vomiting. The light hurts. The sound hurts. You just want to crawl into a corner in the dark and just stay like that. It can last anywhere from 4 hours to a day or more. But the good news is, once we've made sure it's the only reason for your headache, right? We want to make sure, God forbid, there isn't a tumor or a burst blood vessel or something significant else going on. Once we've made the diagnosis of migraine, the ability to treat it has changed dramatically. And it ranges all the way from over-the-counter stuff like acetaminophen, trade names Tylenol and Adderall, to anti-inflammatory things like Aleve, Motrin, and Advil, to prescription medications. And over the last, I'd say last couple of years, there's just been a landmark change in how we approach this problem. There are whole new categories of medications, some attacking a specific pathway called the calcitonin gene-related pathway, and there are all these drugs that are either oral or by injection that can both abort an attack and or keep attacks from happening. We now have nasal sprays. We have under-the-tongue dissolvable things. Many of you know about the triptans, and they've expanded. There are now different electrical devices, a device that you can wear on your head, a device that stimulates the vagus nerve without going into your body. There are apps that you can now use to track your migraines to say, wait a minute, is it always happening at a specific point in my menstrual cycle? Is it always happening when the barometer falls to a certain degree? And then there are other things that I'm sure many people have tried, like Botox and nerve blocks. So we've learned a lot about migraines. They're still miserable, and we still have a difficult time controlling them in everyone, but we're certainly a lot better than we once were.
24: Yeah, you know, and I know I have a goddaughter who had them when she was very young, before puberty, and she would have to be hospitalized for a couple days at a time and given incredibly strong drugs. And I remember thinking, no child should have to go through this pain and everything. But you know what? It really can strike just about anyone.
40: And it's interesting, you bring up children, there's a migraineur sort of type, phenotype we call it, in medicine. And these are kids who have what we used to call, remember, growing pains?
24: Mm-hmm.
40: They'd have unexplained pains in their joints, no real cause found, or unexplained abdominal problems, tummy pains. And these were often kids who would get motion sick when they were in a car, and they wouldn't have headaches. But as they grew up and entered the period of time when their body is changing, they would then develop migraine. And so there's a familial component to this without question, but there's also some sort of, I'll call it environmental, because we know that lack of sleep can trigger it. We know that certain foods can trigger it in some people. I think one of the most important things we've also come to realize is how important, even if you have a medication that works, doing all the other things is important. You know, a proper food, avoiding food triggers, getting enough sleep, managing stress. Yeah, I know. I can hear the chuckling in the background. But, you know, relaxation techniques and all that. And then in some cases, regulating the hormones by putting someone either on the birth control pill or other ways of regulating the hormones. So as I said, migraines are a very specific type of headache. When someone says they have a headache, I always worry, you know, is this the first time you've had a headache like this? Well, then I've got to worry about different things. What's your age? Older people, I get concerned about the possibility, God forbid, of a stroke or something like that, where they'll have neurological findings, a sudden headache. We worry about things called bleeds, subarachnoid, and subdural hemorrhages. You know, the feeling that you've been whacked across the back of your head by a 2x4, and you've never had anything like that. So headaches come in all size, shapes, and types, from the benign stress headache. I wouldn't benign, define benign, but certainly not signs of a serious underlying medical condition, you know, the typical stress headache. You get headaches if your muscles tense up. Think about it. You've been sitting at the desk all day staring at your computer, and your neck muscles get all stiff, and your shoulder muscles get all stiff. Don't you think that triggers a headache in a lot of people? Or you're staring at the computer, and your eye is getting strained. Your eyesight is being stretched to the limit. That'll trigger a regular headache in a lot of people. So as I said, headache is sort of a general term, and it runs the gamut from things that worry me as a doctor to things that, yeah, no, I can understand that, but we can give you simple things to manage it, or other things where we may have to be a little bit more creative in how we deal with the headache.
24: Is it genetic, migraines or headaches? Could it be genetic?
40: Sure. There's definitely a genetic component to migraines. Not entirely, not 100%, but certainly you will see them in families, without question. In terms of general regular headaches, depends on the cause of the other headache. So, for example, if, God forbid, you have a small little aneurysm in one of your blood vessels and that bursts, well, that can be a genetic thing that you've inherited, the presence of those aneurysms, those small little abnormalities in the blood vessels of your head. But by and large, most headaches are not genetic. Most headaches are a function of bad posture, overwork, a strain, all the typical things that kind of build up over time. Don't forget, you can have headaches for other reasons, too. God forbid you're having a bacterial infection, inflaming the lining of the brain, the meninges. And that's called a bacterial meningitis. There, a headache and fever are the cardinal signs, and that's a life-threatening medical emergency. So that's what I'm saying. Headache is sort of a thing, and you've got to put it in the context of who's having it, why they're having it, under what circumstances are they having it, and what else is going on in their lives.
24: Okay, great news. Great to differentiate between what they are, because if you've not had a migraine, you may think a really bad headache is one, but they are very different. They just both happen to be in the head.
40: Yep. Not a lot that the brain can do. You know, it lets you know it's unhappy, and that's about the only way it can do it, unfortunately. It could just talk to you, which would be a lot nicer to say, could you get up and not stare at this computer screen for so long, but it just doesn't work that way.
24: Oh, for sure. Well, Dr. Mitch, I appreciate it. Thanks so much for coming on to talk about this.
40: Oh, a pleasure. Have a great day.
24: You too. That's Dr. Mitch Shulman, emergency medical specialist and associate professor in the Department of Emergency Medicine at McGill University, talking about June National Migraine and Headache Awareness Month. It's dedicated to educating the public about the challenges faced by people living with the conditions, and highlights the fact that migraines are not just severe headaches. They're a complex neurological disease. It affects millions worldwide. And the Awareness Month serves as a platform to advocate for better care, for research, and just better understanding of migraines and headaches. Yeah, they can be debilitating.
32: When was the last time you had an A-team sighting? It could be today.
0: They're live on location now.
1: 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The AMI 100 A-Team is brought to you by St. Clair College Alumni and Capri Pizza. 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
13: And now the forecast from the AM 800 Weather Center. High 29 with the Humidex 36 or 97 Fahrenheit under a mix of sun and cloud. Some risk of showers or a thunderstorm today as well. The wind out of the west gusting to 50 kilometers an hour at times. Then clear this evening with the wind becoming light down to 16 or 61 for the overnight. Sunshine expected tomorrow in a high 27. The Humidex 31 or 88 Fahrenheit.
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24: And this caught my interest today because I just got my my reminders that my insurance is coming due. And with Ontario's auto insurance reforms taking effect on July 1st, well, you know what? Maybe we need to find out what drivers should understand before making any changes to their coverage. Daniel Ivins with rates.ca, an insurance expert, joins us now to take a look and see what it is these changes are, what it means to those of us having to buy it. Hi, Daniel.
14: Hi, how's it going?
24: Pretty good. How about with yourself?
14: Going well so far. Thanks for having me on today.
24: I'm glad to have you here to explain this. So can you explain what the reforms are that are coming on July 1st?
14: Yeah, really busy summer for the insurance industry as a whole. But as of July 1st, what we're going to see is really more optionality and choice for consumers over how much coverage they and their immediate families have if they're injured as a result of a car accident. So basically, if you look at your accident benefits section of your insurance policy, which is basically your injury coverages, medical and rehabilitation benefits, attendant care benefits remain mandatory, but all other optional coverages, including things like income replacement, caregiver, non-earner, and housekeeping become optional.
24: Okay, so how much change is that from where we're at right now?
14: Well, it depends on how you're framing it. So, and it depends on your circumstance. But consumers can stand to definitely save at least a few dollars a month, if not more, potentially by reducing these coverages. The change that we're more focused on industry-wide is in making sure that consumers understand if they're declining coverages, what coverages they're declining, because that's the change that really matters, especially in the event of a loss, and that's usually where conversations are going. So there's the change from a financial perspective, which is some potential savings by declining coverage, but then there's also change from a coverage perspective, which is what do exposures look like once those coverages are declined.
24: All right, so we were probably used to a whole, you know, comprehensive list of things that have always been there, but now you're saying, you know, you want to save some money, you can say, nope, I don't need that, I don't need caregiver benefits, I don't need that, but we should know exactly what it is we're giving up in case, down the road, we go looking for it.
14: Absolutely. Anytime, especially from an insurance perspective, that you're saying no to a certain coverage, that also means in a lot of ways that you're opening up a potential exposure. And so understanding the risks that you're taking before declining any certain subset or certain coverage is obviously critical from any personal point of view.
24: So it takes effect on July 1st. Is that meaning anything signed after that or renewed after that is then it is? If you've still got an existing an existing policy right now, it doesn't change it, right?
14: Right. So auto reforms officially roll over on July the 1st. What that should mean is that most insurance policies, new insurance policies, consumers are given those options up front in most cases to either add or decline those coverages, those optional coverages with existing policies. Coverage will roll over, which is to say your existing policy, if it's renewing, should be renewing with the same coverage. And then at that point, if a consumer wants to engage with their broker or agent about potentially reducing coverages, they'll have the option to do so.
24: If you get out of some of these things, if you opt out of some of the things that they're allowing you to, is this a huge savings? Are we going to cut our auto insurance premiums in half?
14: There's so many different coverages that could be declined, and a lot of them, you know, come in at a price point of a buck or two a month. There are a couple that might hit the double digits on a monthly basis. But at the end of the day, we're not looking at massive budget-changing savings, but potentially small savings here and there, which for some people potentially, if they determine, could add up in a potentially meaningful way.
24: Most of these things are basically basing this on the fact that if you are in a collision and you're injured, these are a lot of the things that have been included before that you would get to look after you, right?
14: Right, and there are things, again, that will be renewing on the insurance policies, things like income replacement, caregiver, housekeeping, home maintenance, death and funeral benefits, damage to personal items and so forth, dependent care and so forth.
24: Okay, but some people really, if they are, you know, in dire straits and they need to save everything they can, this is what's changing, is allowing them to kind of go through some things, decide, you know, what they're willing to give up, but also to make some savings.
14: Right, and the fundamental question that a consumer should have when they're declining the coverage is, you know, if I'm saving $5 or $10 a month, $20 a month, and that's having a meaningful impact to my overall household budget, what does it look like if I have a claim and I actually need that money? And oftentimes, if it's a matter of saving $5 or $10, $20 a month, but the other side of that is you have a claim and potentially tens of thousands of dollars and losses come up, usually it's the people that are budgeting that need that coverage the most when it happens.
24: Yeah, especially income replacement. That's a huge thing right there, is to, you know, keep you with money coming in.
14: And an optional coverage, and of course, a lot of people might have workplace benefits, and they'll want to consult with their workplaces on what those workplace benefits look like. But certainly, you know, self-employed or your company doesn't have the right level of benefits to keep you whole, then having that included in your insurance policy is critical.
24: Dana, what should we do? Like every year, when our insurance does come up for renewal, what should we be looking at? I know a lot of us just sign it over and move on and just keep going the same way. But should we be kind of going through it every year when we get that statement and it tells us what our policy includes? Should we be going through and seeing if everything is covered the way we think it should be?
14: Well, certainly, or at least having a conversation with an insurance professional where you're discussing at least significant lifestyle changes over the last calendar year. Most consumers do have a new person in the house getting a license or a new vehicle, or they're moving, or they have a new business. These kinds of lifestyle changes impact coverage and our policies. And so on an annual basis, you know, we may see rate changes, but understanding what's happening behind those rate changes and also making sure that as our lives change, we're properly covered. Good to have a relationship with a broker or an agent, or at least a regular cadence where you're interacting with insurance professionals to make sure that in the event of a sudden and unexpected loss, you've got the right financial coverage.
24: I guess it's the same, any kind of insurance we have, we should be keeping an eye on it. And it's also going to help us know right away when something does happen, what we're covered for.
14: Well, yeah. And we see our doctors regularly throughout the year. We see our dentists a couple of times a year. And these are professionals that help us understand the context of our bodies in a way that we don't understand them. And insurance agents, providers are the same thing for your insurance policy, where maybe you pick up your insurance policy documents and you just see a bunch of gobbledygook there, letters and numbers. Having somebody who can help explain these things and ensure that you have the right and adequate protections is definitely.
24: We've talked
14: fine.
24: About this now, even recently, about doom scrolling. You're on your phone and you're on Facebook or Instagram, TikTok. You're just scrolling and scrolling and scrolling. You don't get anything done. You don't really have any focus. Well, there's a growing trend in the job market called doom jobbing. That's endlessly applying to jobs with using little energy, making it not customized, poor strategic focus, doom jobbing is what it's called. Well, Mike Scheckman is the senior regional director at Robert Half Staffing. I spoke with him about doom jobbing and things to do to avoid getting caught in that. We talk about doom scrolling that many of us unfortunately do at some points during the day or night, but there's something now called doom jobbing. And this doesn't sound good at all. What's going on?
9: No, not at all. What we've seen is another

0: today to apply much of the AI that's available from a technology perspective to apply position. Employers have made it quite easy to do so. So it certainly eliminates the amount of time that it takes to throw 100 applications out there. So it certainly aligns with some of the data that we've seen.
1: So there's obviously a number of people who are putting enough energy into this, right? They're you know, haphazardly doing it, and maybe employers are seeing that going, I don't know about this.
0: Yeah, there is a lot of that, and we're seeing that the lack of customization, the lack of focus in terms of what people are truly looking for, and sometimes that desperation of landing something is causing that effect of individuals where they're not seeing the return in terms of landing the position, ultimately causing frustration. And employers are also seeing much more challenging in terms of sifting through those profiles with that acceleration of resumes that they're getting. Through the survey, we've seen that 45% of candidates that are applying for these positions are seeing a stiffer competition for those openings, and it's becoming a challenge.
1: I guess, yeah. If there's a lot of applications going in, you have to do something to stand out, right?
0: Absolutely, and it's not easy, especially when you're not taking the time, and when we know that technology or AI and generative AI and some of these platforms are giving you the ability to, make it a little bit easier and seamless, but it's also taking away the creativity and some of the important things that you have to apply for in order to really stand out in the process.
1: If you're using AI, though, could it not end up, you know, putting some information in there that really isn't you, that, you know, maybe it's not showing your real qualifications and kind of amplifying something you don't have?
0: And we've seen that one of the common red flags is that many resumes are just mirroring the job postings almost word for word, to the point that even some employers are saying that they're seeing identical resumes. And maybe it's a perfect candidate on paper, but ultimately you're going to end up over-promising and under-delivering even if you do end up getting that position. So it's crucial to make sure that as a candidate, you really align your experience, and that's what's going to stand out. It's your actual experience, something that's measurable, something that you've been able to really accomplish through your career that will set you apart from your competitors as you're applying for positions.
1: So there's a lot of damage you can be doing to yourself as you apply for jobs, right? If you are not putting that energy in and figuring out how to promote exactly what you have going, not just what AI might pick up on.
0: Yeah, and that's the reality, and we're seeing that where individuals that again are maybe getting a foot in the door, or maybe through the interview process, and they ultimately are not able to deliver on things that were on paper, and you're seeing that where things are not working out, and ultimately individuals are not lasting in the position. So the churn in terms of that experience in the position is not what they're ultimately looking for. And ultimately, that's also really costly for an employer. The cost of a bad hire, we know it can be two times a salary, and that's something that employers are really taking their time. And you're seeing that in terms of the market where companies are very methodical and are looking to get things right because they don't want to be in a position where, again, they're looking to replace an individual.
1: Do we know if employers are using AI to screen some of these applications?
0: Yeah, employers have done this for a while. There's a lot of organizations that are leveraging AI to source candidates or pre-qualify resumes and sift through those profiles, and even some really advanced technologies are even taking a step to do first level of screening utilizing generative AI and even bots to actually perform that, and it's something that again, pros and cons to that process, because there's a lot of challenges that come with that. And we always talk about having that ability to balance that. It's not the over-reliance of technology from both from an employer

0: perspective and also a candid perspective. It's your ability to leverage the technology to enhance your position and not replace what we're doing.
1: What's your best tip to people who are looking for jobs and how they can kind of spruce up and get that resume or that application looking a little better?
0: A couple of things. I would utilize three different buckets when you're applying for a position or even in the job search. One is actually practicing your skills and really understanding what your differentiation and value add for an organization. Number two is your ability to do the research in terms of targeting the application and organizations and industries that you really want to work in. And number three is your network outreach, and that's online, so leveraging technologies like LinkedIn, which a lot of recruiters and talent acquisition professionals go on. And then once you have those buckets, you're investing time in each of those throughout the week to do so. And it's not about doing this 24/7. It's just carving out a couple of hours every couple of days to really focus on those priorities. So again, you don't get into that obsession where you're going into that doom scrolling and becomes a little bit of that. And then finally is just leveraging your network. I think a lot of times we get stuck in terms of leveraging online platforms. You've got to be able to get into a room and shake hands and network and build really relationships that, and people will go out of their way to help you out. So that is a massive differentiation that people are maybe not taking advantage of.
1: Okay, great stuff. I appreciate it, Mike. Thanks so much.
0: My pleasure. Thank you for having me.
1: That's Mike Scheckman, who is the Senior Regional Director of Robert Half Staffing, taking a look at doom jobbing. So we have to do a better job if you're looking for a job.
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4: 26 degrees in Windsor, Essex. Some sun and cloud with risk of some showers or a thunderstorm today. A daytime high reaching 29, the Humidex 36 or 97 Fahrenheit. I'm Dustin Kaufman, AM 800 News. Coming up, new contract in place for Essex County road workers. But first, Workforce Windsor-Essex says the region's labor market continues to struggle with job losses piling up this year, even as the unemployment rate holds relatively steady. Since last December, the region has lost more than 14,000 jobs, including 2,100 positions last month. Justin Falconer, the CEO of Workforce Windsor-Essex, says manufacturing up 1,400 jobs year over year, despite a drop of 500 positions month to month.
5: Overall, total goods producing employment is up about 100 positions or 200 positions month over month, whereas, you know, the big change I think is happening in the service sector right now overall. Like from May 26 to May 25, we've lost 6,900 persons working in the services producing sector.
4: Windsor's unemployment rate sits at 8.2%. Nearly 50 unionized workers at North Star Aerospace have ratified a three-year deal, with 71% voting in favor yesterday. Unifor Local 444 President James Stewart says, given the economic climate, workers are satisfied with the deal.
6: We're living at a time where trade and tariffs on things that are used in these facilities for steel, aluminum, it drives costs high. So, you know, bargaining isn't easy. It's tough. And trying to move the needle forward for members and having them recognize it is important.
4: The deal includes improvements to wages, increases to pension, increased vacation time, bonuses, and more. And a new contract in place for Essex County roads workers. Council has approved the two-year deal after Teamsters Local 879 ratified it in late May. The deal includes wage increases along with improvements to vacation, overtime carryover, and weekend maintenance premiums. The Roads Department is responsible for maintaining more than 1,500 kilometers of county roads across all seven municipalities. London marking 5 years since a hate-motivated attack took the lives of four members of a Muslim family.
7: The Afzal family was out for a walk in a London, Ontario neighborhood when they were run down by a truck driven by a self-described white nationalist. The case marked the first time Canada's terrorism laws were put before a jury in a first-degree murder trial. Several events are planned to commemorate the anniversary, including a community march today in London. Meanwhile, London's police chief says this is a time to honor the Afzal family and calls on residents to stand up against hate in all its forms. Jason White, The Canadian Press.
4: Sunwing Vacations Group says it will indefinitely suspend operations in Cuba. The move from the Caribbean leisure tour operator comes as the island nation battles a desperate fuel shortage. The WestJet subsidiary says the move extends a decision in April to halt all Sunwing vacations and WestJet vacation trips to Cuba through October. The company says customers with existing bookings will be contacted and given options, including rebooking to a different destination or canceling for a full refund. In sports, New York's playoff win streak is up to 13 games after a 105-104 victory in San Antonio. The Knicks taking a 2-0 lead into Game 3 of the NBA Finals, and FIFA easing its water bottle policy for the World Cup, allowing fans to now bring sealed 590-milliliter plastic bottles into stadiums in Canada and the U.S. AM 800 News Time is 12:04. Your forecast is next.
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4: Now the forecast from the AM 800 Weather Center. Some sun and cloud with risk of a shower or a thunderstorm today. The daytime high reaching 29, the humidex 36 or 97 Fahrenheit. The wind out of the northwest gusting to 40 kilometers an hour at times. Then for this evening, clearing late, the wind becoming light as well, down to 16 or 61 overnight. Sunshine tomorrow up to 27 for the high. The humidex, it's going to feel like 31 or 88 Fahrenheit. A clear sky tomorrow evening down to 15 or 59. And sunshine expected on Monday up to 29 or 84. Right now in the city, it is 26, feeling like 31 or 88 Fahrenheit. I'm Dustin Kaufman, AM 800 News.
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15: Okay, everyone. Hello. Great to have you along for the ride today and tomorrow here on the Dan Jemis Real Estate Show. Every Saturday and Sunday from noon to 1, Kathy Talbot, Heather Marintet in studio today. Hello to both of you.
16: Hello.
15: We got lots going on today. We're going to have some fun. Our fun question today, what is the one thing every dream home needs? What's the one thing every dream home needs? Could be something small, could be something big, could be whatever you want. What does
16: That's the thing about
15: dream
16: a dream home. You get to dream.
15: Exactly.
16: Right?
15: Dream big, dream small, whatever you want. We are also going to have our segment with Ron Bondi with the Super Mortgage Team. I'll get through this. Ron Bondi from the Super Mortgage Team is going to talk about some top reasons to refinance your home. And, of course, we'll have some listener questions as well. So lots of fun today on the show. But we've got lots going on. We're also going to give away a gift card for the Richmond Popcorn Company, of course, sometime throughout the show. Now also in Devonshire Mall. So pretty exciting things happening there. Now, we have listings to mention. We've got lots going on. It's been a busy week, hasn't it?
16: Oh, yeah. People are coming out because it's so beautiful.
15: I know.
17: It's beautiful out. Yeah, and we have lots of new inventory, which is really great, too.
15: Mm-hmm. Which, beautiful. Ironically, we have the latest market update stats for the month of May, and we'll share those with you after this. But it's fascinating, for mm-hmm. sure. But what do we have going on? Who wants to go first? We have quite a few to mention.
17: I'll start, and then I'll let Kathy go.
15: All right.
17: So we have a new listing at 1541 Heather Glen in Tecumseh. This is a really beautiful raised ranch, and it's a big one. It has 5 bedrooms, 3 full bathrooms, so lots of space. Some newer updates include a newer furnace and a high-efficiency heat pump as well. All the Kitech plumbing has been replaced recently, nice. So it is a really fantastic home. So that's 1541 Heather Glen in Tecumseh.
15: Great, that's a bonus. Yeah, a lot of those houses out that area have Kitech. So.
17: It's in a really great neighborhood,
15: yes,
17: too.
15: Yes, it is. Mm-hmm. Beautiful neighborhood. Good stuff. Want to mention your second one? May as well, Heather.
17: Yeah, sure. So we also have 6701 Roseville Garden Drive in Windsor.
15: Yes.
17: This is a really great, spacious, move-in ready end unit townhome. It has 4 bedrooms, 2 bathrooms, 3 levels of living space, finished family room in the basement. It is a really great home as well. So that is one you're going to want to check out,
15: too. I love it. Great. Mm-hmm. You can find that on our website, dangemmis.com. Kathy, you've got a couple to mention as well.
16: I do. I actually have 3. Is that okay, Dan?
15: I'll allow it. Go ahead.
16: I have a limit. Okay. So I have 1787 St. Clair Road out in Stony Point.
15: Yes.
16: And it's a beautiful 2-story, no basement, but it's got over 2,000 square feet. It's got a bonus room over the garage, an in-ground pool, hardwood floors throughout, pretty as a picture. Oversized garage, 2.5-car garage, and open fields behind. So that's a really, really mm-hmm. nice country listing. And we have a brand new listing on Pheasant Run in Lakeshore.
15: Beautiful place.
16: 130 mm-hmm. Pheasant Run. Yeah. And this house is stunning as well. Huge 2-story, 7 bedrooms, 4.5 bathrooms, in-ground massive. Pool, great big pie-shaped lot in the back.
15: The lot is gorgeous.
16: I know.
17: That's a really great road. That's a nice area.
16: It is. I had not mm-hmm. been on that road in mm-hmm. years, and it's really quiet. It's mm-hmm. across it from the lake, like by a whole mm-hmm. yard mm-hmm. thing, but it's really, really pretty. There's an in-law suite there, which a lot of people are looking for, and it's very hard yes. to find. It's got its separate entrance. So that's a beauty. And then I also have a new listing on 3315 Concession 3 Harrow, another country listing. This one's really cool. It's an A-frame style house with lots of natural light from the floor to ceiling windows, hardwood throughout there as well. 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
17: Wow.
16: You can build an ADU on this property. It's zoned for an ADU and open fields behind as well.
15: Fantastic. An ADU being an additional dwelling unit.
16: Oh, yeah.
15: So
16: sorry, yeah.
15: For those who aren't familiar with the lingo, but mm-hmm. Fantastic. So much going on mm-hmm. and lots of great listings. You can find them all on our website at dangemmus.com, dangemmus.com. Go right to the featured listings there, and you'll see the videos, mm-hmm. the photos, everything right there, and the 3D walkthroughs as well. So lots to see, and still lots more to come up. So definitely people hitting the market, and lots going on, which is great to see.
16: Mm-hmm.
15: Uh-huh. So the latest market update numbers have come out for Windsor-Essex County for the month of May, and let's have a quick look here. Now, I have to say, my predictions are typically pretty dead on historically on our show, but this month they were off a little bit.
16: Ah.
15: They were off, yeah. Listings were, in fact, down quite a bit for the month of May, which surprised
16: me. That's unusual.
15: Yeah.
16: Mm-hmm. Yeah.
15: 12% decrease in listings compared to May of last year. So that was very surprising. Sales were also down 18%.
17: Yeah, that I could kind of feel. Yeah.
15: We definitely felt that for
17: yes.
15: sure.
17: Yeah.
15: But a big drop in sales, 18%, almost like 1 out of 5
17: yep.
15: decrease there, which is huge. The average sale price, however, which is always shocking,
17: mm-hmm.
15: went up.
16: Wow.
15: 1.61% from 556 to 565 for the month of May. So less listings. Mm-hmm. Way less sales, but the prices held steady. They actually were up 1.61%, about $9,000 increase in average sale price in May.
17: Hmm.
15: So I don't know. It's so interesting.
17: Are we still seeing a lot of like the over $1 million houses selling, or those higher price categories? Is that what's edging us up a little bit?
15: We saw 8 sales between $1 and $1.5 million.
17: Okay.
15: We saw 4 between $1.5 and $2 million. 7 between $2 and $2.5 million.
17: See, that's huge. That's going to skew
15: that's
17: it,
15: very
17: right?
15: Very weird.
17: Mm-hmm.
15: And then one sale over $3 million.
17: Wow. Okay.
15: So overall, 20 sales over $1 million, which is a little higher than the last few months, but not as high as last year.
17: Yeah. But that's still holding quite strong in those price categories to see so many still selling over $1 million.
15: Yes. And there's no doubt that those higher price points are definitely driving up that average price for sure. But so year to date, listings are down 2.65%, so down about 139 listings for the year. Sales are down almost 7%, so a decent decrease in sales there for the year. The average price is down 2.27%, which equates to about $13,000 decrease to $556,000, mm-hmm, as our average sale price. So if you compare that to the last 10 years, well, 10 years ago, the average price was $225,000 compared to our $556,000 right now. So we're double, more than double.
17: Wow.
15: Where we were 10 years ago. Pretty fascinating. In 2020, by the end of 2020, the average price was $410,000.
16: Isn't that amazing?
15: So at the beginning of COVID.
16: Yeah.
15: So pretty wild.
17: Definitely.
15: Pretty wild. But we are definitely down. Actually, we're at our exact same average price as we were in 2023. So 2023 was $556,000, just like now. In 24, we got $578,000, and then back down to $568,000, and now $556,000. So we've come back to 2023 prices. The peak was 2022 with the average price at $616,000.
16: Yes, I remember that.
17: I'll remember that.
15: Yeah. So it's come down quite a bit from that peak of 2022, which it was a very quick peak. At the beginning of 22. But interesting to see those numbers.
16: Mm-hmm.
15: But I don't know. What are you guys feeling out there when you're out there showing houses?
17: Well, I mean, I'm definitely feeling the sales down aspect of things, right? Like, you can feel that activity a little bit. But hopefully, now that we're well into the spring, coming into summer market, we're going to see that starting to pick up.
15: Yeah.
17: I actually didn't really realize that the listings would be down so much. That was
15: me
17: a
15: neither.
17: Surprise. Yeah. Because I feel like you're still seeing quite a bit of new listings hit the market.
16: Yeah, that is what it feels like.
17: Mm-hmm.
15: You know, you wonder, and I don't have the stats in front of me, but maybe May of last year was super heavy as well.
17: Mm-hmm.
15: And so compared to, that
17: maybe it's normalized a little bit more from last year.
15: Yeah. But, that equates to about 170 less listings this May compared to last May.
17: That's a lot in a month's period.
15: It's a lot. Yeah. It's a good chunk. So I don't know. Hard to say, but interesting times we live in.
17: Right.
15: In the real estate world. And I'm curious. We're going to have a chat with Patrice Surrett from Goldmark Property Management tomorrow.
17: Okay.
15: And I'm sure she'll tell us what they've been seeing. If I had to guess, probably the same.
17: Mm-hmm.
15: Probably lots of rentals on the market right now and not as many people, after them. So it's probably causing some price reductions in rental prices, which probably not a bad thing.
17: No, I think we kind of needed that for a while.
15: Yes, no doubt. Okay, so listen, we're going to take a break here. Later on in the show, we're going to give away a gift card for the Richmond Popcorn Company. And of course, if you need a fundraiser for a sports team, school's almost up now, but getting ready for next fall with school, or any scout groups or anything like that, you can raise money with the popcorn sales at richmondpopcorn.com. So go take a look at the popcorn website, richmondpopcorn.com, and you can see all the fundraiser information there. And you can request more information as well. So we'll do that giveaway later on in the show. Okay, so take a break. Come back with our fun question today. It's, what's the one thing every dream home needs? 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
4: And now the forecast from the AM 800 Weather Center. Some sun and cloud with risk of a shower or a thunderstorm today. The daytime high reaching 29, the humidex 36 or 97 Fahrenheit. The wind out of the northwest gusting to 40 kilometers an hour at times. For this evening, clearing late with the wind becoming light, then down to 16 or 61 overnight. Tomorrow, sunny, high 27, the humidex 31 or 88. And for tomorrow evening, a clear sky down to 15 or 59.
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15: All right, we are back here on the Dan Jemis Real Estate Show. Kathy Talbot, Heather Marentette in studio with me, and it's time to have some fun with our fun question today. What's the one thing every dream home needs? What's the one thing every dream home needs? I have mine. Want to hear mine first?
17: Sure.
15: Heated floors.
17: Oh, that is nice.
15: Yeah, yeah. We only have it in our ensuite bath.
17: Right.
15: And I wish we had carried it further out.
17: Everywhere.
15: It's so awesome. Literally, I love it. I love it. I love it. I love it. So
16: I would have never thought of that because I've never had that.
15: Yeah, and it's not super expensive. So when we built our house anyways, I wish I had spent a couple hundred bucks more and went further with it. But, you know.
2: what do you know?
17: Yeah,
2: you don't
17: hindsight, you right? Until exactly. your feet are warm and you think, yes. oh, this would be nice everywhere.
15: Yes, yes, yes. But that's my, I think every dream home needs some heated floors. Mm-hmm. But any ideas from your end before we get to the listener responses?
17: Well, mine's a little bit more like super.
15: Big dream?
17: Yeah,
15: right,
17: big dream, but like a self-cleaning button.
15: Oh.
17: Like if I could just push a button, a very easy button. And I don't know whether or not that means somebody comes and cleans for me or if it just.
15: Or all of the above.
17: Or something comes out and washes my floors. I don't know, but there has to be some sort of a self-cleaning aspect.
15: What is the home task you hate doing the most?
17: Would
15: it be like bathroom cleaning? Would it be floors? Would it be...
17: You know what? Bathroom or like that deep clean of the bathroom in the kitchen, right? Yeah. Like keeping it surface clean and doing the regular wipe downs. But when you have to do like that full deep clean, it's like...
15: yeah. To me, it's like floor washing floors.
17: Yeah.
15: I'll clean the toilet all day long over washing floors.
16: Oh.
15: Yeah.
16: For me, it's vacuuming. I hate vacuuming.
15: Oh, really?
16: I hate it.
15: Oh,
17: Kathy, I have a robot vacuum. And it is the
15: Do
17: best
15: you like
17: thing.
15: It?
17: It is my. He is a member of our family.
15: Is he? What's his name?
17: His name is Sharky.
15: All right, we talked about Sharky.
17: Yeah, we've talked about Sharky before, and I will greet him when he comes into a room because he needs to be treated well. He cleans under our beds, under dressers. Like it takes all the dust away. When you're not home, it goes. He's on a schedule. I come home and he's just cleaning. He's wonderful.
15: My parents have a floor washing. They actually wash the floor.
17: You know what? I have heard of those
15: And they
17: ones.
15: Love it.
17: Do they?
15: They love it.
17: Because it vacuums and washes,
15: yes,
17: right?
15: Correct. It goes around and vacuums. It does it doesn't do an amazing vacuum, but it goes around, picks up the big stuff.
17: Yeah.
15: And then it goes around and washes the floors.
17: Mm-hmm.
15: And my parents' house is like spotless on the best of days. So on the worst of days.
17: Yeah.
15: So it doesn't have much to clean, but still it's like it gets dusty or whatever. And mom loves watching it.
17: I have like a long ranch home and it's all the same floor throughout. So he just goes and he goes in every room and he goes out twice a day and it's
15: twice a day.
17: Twice it goes out at 8:30 and it's only for an hour. So he doesn't get the whole house.
15: Gotcha. Oh, okay.
17: So he goes on for an hour. He comes back to charge and then he goes to finish the job.
15: All right.
17: Yes. And it's absolutely wonderful. Okay. I've noticed a huge difference. And when he broke a couple months ago, was like, oh, it was. I could tell.
15: So, do you still have to use an actual vacuum
17: for
15: do
17: spot
15: anything
17: cleaning?
15: At all? Okay.
17: Yeah, or the kitchen, right? Because you get crumbs and stuff.
15: Yeah.
17: I'll bring it out for spot cleaning and stuff. But
15: otherwise, no. Sharky does the majority of the.
17: He does the majority of the vacuuming.
15: Wow.
17: So I'll get out and wash once in a while. But I feel like I wash my floor less, which is probably bad because he keeps it so clean that I don't think about washing it as much.
15: Well, how much do you need?
16: Yeah. You know what? I won one of those. And I only use it in my living room.
17: Okay.
16: Because it's down 3 steps from the rest of the house.
17: Right. You have to have the right type of layout for it.
16: And it's carpeted. Sense. So I love it for that.
17: Yep.
16: But I have to pick up like a couple things because it gets stuck.
17: Mm-hmm.
16: So anyway, I just pile those on the couch and it does the room. But on the main floor, I have all hardwood.
17: Yep.
16: And I have 6 dining room chairs in the dining room and 6 kitchen chairs in the kitchen. And so it can't get...
17: Yeah.
16: Like I would have to put every chair on top of the table.
17: And I do that once in a while. Usually he just moves around whatever is there. But every once in a while I will go and I'll put every chair up and I'll move the ones away from like the
15: come
17: kitchen
15: on, Sharky.
17: Stools. Yeah.
16: Me too.
17: So he gets it like more thorough in different areas.
16: But. It is a really neat thing. My husband thought, what in the heck do you want that for? I said, listen, you don't do the vacuuming. What do you care if I let him run around, right? I do like it too. But I've never learned to program it. Like I know you can program them to
17: And there's different brands and some are better than others when it comes to programming.
16: Okay.
15: To me, that's one of those techs where every single year it'll just get better and better and better, I'm sure, right?
16: Yeah, sure.
15: So my parents, you had to use your phone and it had to there's a LiDAR on it.
17: Mm-hmm.
15: And so it literally scans everything in the house so it knows where the table is, it knows where everything is.
17: Wow. Yes.
15: And
17: that's what mine,
15: it kind of
17: has mapped it out.
15: Yeah.
17: But then I have another one in my basement because I have a very big basement as well that gets dusty.
15: Yeah.
17: And I don't go down there to clean as much. But I picked it up at a yard sale. Somebody was getting rid of it. It's a totally different brand and I call him the not so smart one. He just goes all willy-nilly and there's no rhyme or reason to his path. But in my head, I'm like, whatever. It's still better than not vacuuming down there at
15: does
17: all.
15: Does Sharky, does he just go all over, like willy-nilly? Or does
17: no,
15: he, like,
17: he does a path.
15: In, like, a lot? Oh, perfect.
17: He,
15: that's,
17: yeah,
15: that's
17: he's
15: how he should
17: wonderful.
15: Be.
16: Wow.
15: Yeah, the
17: he's
15: older
17: my
15: ones
17: favorite.
15: Don't do path. They just like move all over the place. And to me, it misses all kinds of things.
17: It did. It definitely
15: my
17: did.
15: My parents' floor washing thing, it does a path. It goes
17: that's
15: into
17: cool.
15: the boxes and it like, you know, it
17: that's
15: knows
17: the next
15: going.
17: One I'm going to look into.
15: Oh, yeah.
17: Although I never want Sharky to die. He stopped working, but Pierre fixed it. He got something, I don't know, he ordered a part and got it fixed. And Brought it back to life.
15: Well, we're off topic a little.
17: Yeah,
15: whatever,
17: sorry.
15: Off topic. It's the same topic, but what's the one thing every dream home needs? So Sharky, apparently everyone needs a Sharky.
17: Yes.
15: I think they need heated floors. Kath, what would you say?
16: I'm kind of like Heather. I want a chef.
15: Oh, a
16: Ooh,
15: chef?
16: Can all I right. get a chef?
15: Sure.
16: I don't know.
15: It's your dream home.
16: If it's my dream home and money's no limit, I would have a chef.
17: That is a fantastic idea.
15: Nick would love a chef too. And she'd love someone to do laundry.
16: Oh, I don't mind doing laundry.
15: No, I do the cleaning after meals, but she does the cooking. And it's probably not as bad when she doesn't have to clean up. I do the cleanup. Mm-hmm. So
16: cleanup's the bad part.
17: It is.
15: Yep, 100%. Okay, so some listener response here. Someone says, a big front porch with rocking chairs.
17: Oh, that's nice.
15: That's easy. Yeah. Yep.
17: It's easy, but it's lovely.
15: Oh, I like this one. A lake view. Yeah. Mm-hmm. I want a lake view.
17: Okay.
15: I want like a beautiful northern or western Canada lake view.
17: Okay.
15: Like a Canmore, Banff, lake view. Not like
17: beautiful.
15: I'll take a Lake Erie or St. Clair lake view, but I want like a...
17: The trees.
15: Yeah, if I had to pick, exactly. I want like the forested lake view.
17: Yeah. Mm.
15: Someone says, a hot tub. All right. We've never had a, we have a pool. We don't have a hot tub, but some people like them. I feel like we wouldn't use it. I feel like it'd be.
17: No. Some people are hot tub people and they use it all the time.
15: Yep.
17: Right?
15: Yep. Yep. Yep. Someone says an attached garage in the winter.
16: Oh, for sure.
15: Yeah. Yeah. No neighbors too close. Okay. Yeah.
17: Some space, privacy. Yep.
15: Sure. A covered back patio. Yeah, that makes the world of a difference, for sure. Someone says a she shed.
16: That's to everyone's different taste.
15: Yeah.
17: That's true. Yep.
15: It's all right.
16: Because if they want it to be like a... Because we joke about a man cave because it usually has everything the guy wants, right? Like a TV and a bar. And so what would be in your she shed?
15: She shed?
17: Well, I wouldn't do a she shed, but we've talked about doing a greenhouse, like a small greenhouse in the back. And I said, I want a greenhouse as long as I have a sitting space in there.
16: Yeah.
17: I want like a nice little table and chairs that I can sit and enjoy the greenhouse. So my she shed is a greenhouse. So it would just be full of plants.
16: It. Yeah. I like it.
15: People dreaming big here. They're dreaming big. What's the one thing every dream house needs? Someone says storage. Lots and lots of storage.
17: Yes. You can never have too much and then you just fill it up. It's true, though, that the more you have, the more stuff you have to fill it, though, right?
16: Right.
15: Big dreamers here listening to the Dan Jemma Show.
16: Yeah, those are easy.
15: Yeah. Oh, my goodness. A dog washing station.
17: Oh, I've seen those at houses. That's a great idea.
15: Yeah. Although Finn, like, he will just jump in the tub. He won't jump. Let me back up.
17: Do you have to gingerly place him in?
15: Yes, yes. He will just look at me with that sad puppy look like, I am not going in the tub.
17: Oh.
15: And he just stands in the tub while you're washing him. He's like, ugh. Gives you that look
17: just
15: like
17: the sweetest.
15: Really? With his human eyes. Jeez. Big labradoodle. An outdoor kitchen, someone says. All right.
17: Mm-hmm. That's a nice one.
15: A coffee bar. Oh, for coffee drinkers.
16: Yeah.
15: Mm-hmm. Yep.
16: That's nice.
15: Heather, you're a coffee drinker.
17: I would like that.
15: Yeah.
17: I could use a coffee bar.
15: Yeah?
17: Yeah.
15: Me and Kath wouldn't have any use for a coffee bar.
17: That's true.
15: Let's see here. A heated garage. Yeah. Mm-hmm. We have a heated garage. It makes a big difference.
17: Yeah.
15: In the winter, especially. You appreciate it. Privacy. Yeah. A lot of people saying privacy and like no neighbors nearby. So I'm not sure if a lot of listeners don't like their neighbors or if they just would prefer some more privacy just in general.
17: Just a little bit more space between them, perhaps.
15: Yeah, for sure. Let's see here. Tons of response. A wraparound porch. A giant shower. All right. A backup generator. Oh.
17: That's a nice one to have.
15: Yeah. Especially with the way that the power goes out in Windsor Essex. Someone says, a chef's kitchen, a wine cellar.
17: Ooh, I would go for the wine cellar.
15: Yeah, I think so.
17: I need a coffee bar and a wine cellar, morning and night.
15: Balance. You can have some wine in the morning, too. What the heck? For breakfast with your cereal. A screen gazebo, someone else
16: says.
15: Those
16: are wonderful.
15: Yeah. Kathy, last house had a big big screening gazebo.
16: Yeah.
15: Okay, so we're out of time. We're going to just keep them coming. We'll share some more throughout the show here. We're going to take a break, come back with Ron Bondi from the Super Mortgage Team. Lots more to come right here on the Dan Jemma Real Estate Show.
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15: Okay, everyone, welcome back to the Dan Jemis Real Estate Show. Here is time for our segment with Ron Bondi from the Super Mortgage Team. Hey, Ron, how are you?
19: I'm doing fantastic. How about yourself?
15: Always good on this Saturday afternoon. So thank you, as always, for joining us. Always great information. And today, it's a very interesting topic. It's the top reasons to refinance your home.
19: Yes, 100%. It's always a big topic and always a big decision.
15: No doubt. And there's yeah, I'm sure lots to go over here. So where do we start?
19: So where do you start? So let's start with the biggest reason most people redo their mortgage, and that is to get a lower interest rate.
15: Oh, so if you're now leading into that, Ron, and I might cut you off. Sorry to cut you off, but
19: yeah, for sure.
15: Would somebody? So obviously, if you're locked into a mortgage, is there any reason why at that point, before your mortgage expires, you want to consider refinancing, or would you always wait till the mortgage is up?
19: So every mortgage besides an open mortgage has a penalty. So it depends on how big your penalty is. So what you need to consider is when you're looking to refinance to get a lower rate, mm-hmm. is how much you're paying in that penalty and how much you're saving. So you take that penalty, you add it to your mortgage, and a mortgage broker should be able to calculate how much you're saving. If not, then come see me, because there is no reason why they should not show you how much you're saving and how much it's costing you. They should be coming to
15: see you regardless, Ron.
19: But yeah, so it's a matter of weighing out how much it's costing you to break that mortgage and how much you're saving over your term.
15: And I've got to say, listen, I've been in this business for almost 20 years, and I am still very confused about penalties, mortgage penalties. So it's something you definitely need to have a professional look at and consider, because I still can't figure it out to this day.
19: Yeah, exactly. There are sometimes it's a head scratcher on how they calculate it, and even some lenders calculate it different than other lenders. So that's something to definitely look at when you're redoing your mortgage. So another one is if you're struggling with your payments, you can reduce your payments.
15: Okay.
19: On your mortgage. Now, how do you reduce your payments? You stretch out your amortization. Sure. So you refinance, stretch out your amortization. Again, there'll be a penalty. So there's always going to be a penalty when you refinance, unless, like you said, Dan, you refinance when your term is up.
15: Now, Ron, would the math typically work if, say they had a 25-year am and it's only been a few years? Now, I'm assuming at that point it wouldn't make much of a difference, would it? And in fact, it might be worse because of the interest rates.
19: Yeah, so it really depends. So you can only ever refinance a house to 80% loan value.
15: Right.
19: So if you only put 5% down and you're only 3 years in, you're not going to have enough equity in your house to do a refinance. So unfortunately, that time, you're kind of stuck in there. There's really no option for you to stretch anything out or to get a lower rate, because you just don't have the equity in your house to get that 80% loan to value.
15: Okay, gotcha.
19: All right. Another big reason why a lot of people refinance their home is to consolidate debt. Mm-hmm. So if you have credit cards that are at 18 to 22%, and then, you look at it, okay, I got so much credit card debt, line of credit debt, vehicles, at anywhere. Whatever, yeah. And vehicles, four-wheelers, boats, like there's a lot of debt out there, and they're struggling. So a lot of people can wrap all that into one nice, low, easy payment. And it just helps their cash flow, right? So that way they're looking at, okay, obviously I got to pay a penalty on the mortgage, but I can pay off my high interest credit cards. Kind of outweighs.
15: Credit cards are the worst. Oh
19: yeah, for sure. When you're paying 22% on credit cards, you gotta imagine that you're paying huge amounts of interest. Mm. So definitely something to look at.
15: Yeah.
19: Another one. Switch your mortgage. So switch. What do you mean switch your mortgage? So let's say you're in a fix, and you're talking to somebody at the water cooler one day, and they say, I'm in a variable, and the variable, goes up and down, but typically a variable outperforms a fixed term. So if you're like, well, hey, I want to jump on that wagon, you can refinance
15: like
19: your
15: a lemming.
19: Mortgage.
15: Just jump down the same cliff. It's fine.
19: Jump on that. Exactly. So you can change, the terms of your mortgage. You can do a refinance, and if you're in a fixed rate term, you can refinance it to a variable. Now, if you're in a variable, you can always switch to a fix without refinancing, without cost. So if you ever get nervous when you're in a variable, you can always switch into a fixed rate with equal or more time left.
15: Now, Ron, you mentioned, just to change the lender. Aside from rates, what else would you consider when trying to figure out whether it makes a difference, sense to change lenders itself, aside from the rate?
19: Well, prepayment terms is a big one. So a lot of people look at prepayment terms because some institutes only let you put 10% a year down and increase your payments by 10%. And some lenders go all the way up to 20%. Okay. And some lenders let you double every payment. So there's a lot of different prepayment privileges out there. And typically, if you're in your first term of your mortgage, you're typically not going to take advantage of that. I would say probably maybe 10% of people take advantage of that in their first term.
15: Right.
19: But after your first term, most people do. And that's a big, big thing to look at after your first term. Hey, which lender should I go to now? Because I'm probably going to utilize my prepayment privileges. And the reason why they're using the prepayment privileges is because, when they first got their home, they might have been at the beginning of their career.
15: Sure.
19: And 5 years later, they get a, they're in a different spot. Maybe they're married. Like there's a lot of reasons why their income have gone up and now they can afford more. Right. And if they like their house and don't want to switch it, prepayment privileges to pay it off is a big, big step.
15: Get that house paid off as quickly as possible. Eesh.
19: Exactly. another one is removing or adding a co-borrower. Like I just said, you might have got married. So because you got married, you might want to add your wife to your home if you own the home before her. Or in case of a breakdown of a marriage, you might want to remove somebody from the mortgage. Or again, if your parents co-signed for you or signed on the mortgage for you, to help you afford it, but now you can afford it, well, you might want to refinance to remove them so you're not holding up their credit, right?
15: Which makes sense. Yep, for sure.
19: Yeah.
15: Okay, great.
19: Yep.
15: Anything else?
19: So the other one would be to shorten amortization. So mm-hmm. whenever you refinance, as we said before, you can extend it, but you can also shorten it. So if somebody wants to pay off their mortgage quicker, and like I said, they're making more money now. They can refinance and shorten the AM so that they're not paying as much interest costs.
15: Now, Ron, do you find the majority doing 25 years?
19: Right now, I see the majority of people doing 30 years.
15: 30. Okay.
19: So a lot of So and the strategy behind 30 years. So 30 years compared to 25 years, you are paying 5 years extra interest. Okay, that's a lot of money. Mm-hmm. That's a lot. Take your mortgage payment, times it by 12 and times it by 5. And that's how much extra it's going to cost you. That's a lot.
15: Yeah.
19: But the strategy that a lot of people are using, is take advantage of so have the safety net of the lower payment with the 30-year AM, just in case something happens, right? And you have that safety net of a lower payment. And then you can utilize your prepayment privileges to increase your payment, to put lump sums down, and you can reduce that AM. So you can pay off a 30-year mortgage if you take advantage of a 10% increase your payment by 10% every year. Yeah. If you double every payment and if you put a 10% lump sum, you can pay off a 30-year mortgage in 4.6 years.
15: So maybe do the 30-year AM, but take it, like you said, take advantage of the various programs that allow you to speed up.
19: Yeah, and where you can, put it on it, sure. And then you always have that cushion of a lower payment if something ever were to happen without having to refinance.
15: Not a horrible idea.
19: No, it's actually a great idea. Thanks, Ron.
15: Must be yours.
19: So just a warning for refinances. This will be my last point. Just a warning is that it does come with prepayment penalties, like we said.
15: Okay.
19: You will have to get an appraisal every time you touch your mortgage. You do have to get an appraisal, so you have appraisal costs, and you will have legal fees too. So those are all things that you got to calculate in when you're seeing if it's worth refinancing it.
15: Earlier on, you mentioned, down payments. I guess I'm curious as to how many buyers, if we start with first-time buyers, do you find are doing 5% down the minimum? Do you find the majority at this point with the market the way it is doing 5% down, or are you seeing larger still?
19: The majority is doing 5% down, and especially first-time home buyers are taking advantage of the 30-year AM for first-time home buyers putting 5% down. Mm-hmm. So which is a great program to help them get into the market. We are seeing a lot of that. And if they are putting larger down payments, it's because their parents, grandparents, uncles, aunts are helping them out, gifting them their down payment so that they can try to avoid the CMHC cost. So when you put less than 20%, that is a huge cost. It's 4% of your mortgage that you're paying for this insurance.
15: Yeah, $500 house, you're $20,000.
19: Yeah, if you put 5% down, reality is as soon as you close on that mortgage, you only have 1% equity in your home. Like, that's just crazy, right?
15: And so you're definitely finding a lot of parents and grandparents helping.
19: Oh, for sure. For sure. Yeah. Yeah. Everybody, getting their inheritance early. That way they can get into the housing market. Well, that's really what it is.
15: Where have my parents been? Sheesh.
19: Yeah. Nice. Yeah. Perfect.
15: It's, it's definitely a different world right now than it was when we were buying our first houses. So,
19: for sure.
15: For that market and the first time buyers, for sure.
19: Yeah, most of the markets when I was getting in, or most of the house prices when I was getting into the market were about, $89,000 for a starter home. So
15: okay,
19: that's
15: all right, Ron. Anything else to add?
19: No, that's it.
15: Always a great tips there. And if someone wants questions, or if they'd like to speak to you about getting pre-approved for their first mortgage or maybe a refinance, what's the best way to reach out to you?
19: They can call me on my cell phone. It's 519-791-2961. 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
15: Fantastic, Ron. Thank you as always.
19: Thank you, sir.
15: That's Ron Bondi with the Super Mortgage Team, always offering great advice there. If you have any questions, reach out to him. You can call us as well, and we're happy to pass along the information for Ron and the Super Mortgage Team. They do a great job. So there you have it. We'll take a break, come back with more right after this, right here on the Dan Gemmis Real Estate Show.
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22: And now the forecast from the AM 800 Weather Center. High 29, the Humidex 36 or 97 Fahrenheit today. Some sun and cloud with risk of a shower or thunderstorm as well. The wind out of the northwest gusting to 40 kilometers an hour at times. Clearing late this evening with the wind becoming light down to 16 or 61. Sunshine tomorrow up to 27 with the Humidex 31 or 88. And a clear sky for tomorrow evening down to 15 or 59.
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4: 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Whew. All right. And of course, if you're doing a fundraiser, you want to call the Richmond Popcorn Company or go online and learn more as well. They've got the best fundraising program in all of Windsor-Essex County. If you're working with a sports team, a travel team, whatever team, a school, a scouts group, and there's lots of scouts groups do fundraisers with us, with the Richmond Popcorn Company, then you can reach out to them as well. So caller number...
5: Caller number six,
4: 519-792-2559, 519-792-CKLW. Caller number six will win some free popcorn from the Richmond Popcorn Company. So we've only got a few minutes left here. Now we have lots of response that came in for our fun question today. What's one thing every dream home needs? What's one thing every dream home needs? And the answers have been flooding in. I said heated floors.
5: Uh-huh.
4: Heather, you said a Sharky.
5: Well, like just sort of an easy cleaning solution. But yes, my robot vacuum helps.
4: Right. You mentioned, like just an easy button. I can, of course. And Kath, you mentioned.
6: I said a chef. I'm going to add a chauffeur.
4: Oh, a chef and a chauffeur.
5: Wow.
6: Just for the winter months. I want to drive my Mustang myself.
4: You have a chauffeur.
6: But
4: you
6: in the winter.
4: You can use them. Your chauffeur is just waiting there on standby for you. No.
6: Sometimes I don't want to choose that chauffeur.
4: Yeah, you want a different chauffeur. Sorry, Gary. you're fired. Well, there you go. So some more response that came in. A massive deck. An outdoor shower. Oh, unless you have really close neighbors, I guess.
5: Yeah, that's true. But, you're going to want to pair that with a private backyard.
4: Yeah. So I'm mistaken. You know, I'm assuming when by outdoor shower, you take naked showers. But I guess you don't have to. So it'd be fine.
6: Like if you live on, on the lake or whatever and you want to just come in and rinse off and stuff before you.
4: Sure.
6: I think that's what they mean. I think.
4: I'm sure.
5: I don't know.
4: Maybe.
5: You know?
4: Should never assume.
6: Different strokes for different folks.
4: But someone says a huge ensuite bathroom. All right. Mm. A hot tub overlooking the water. Oh, nice.
6: Yep.
4: A view of Lake Erie. All right. So someone on the water in Lake Erie. A room for grandkids to sleep over. Okay. Mm-hmm. Yep. Nice.
5: That's nice.
4: Yeah. A sauna.
5: Ooh, what about like a big walk-in closet with a space for everything?
4: Oh,
5: right. Like so, it's like this pair of shoes has a spot. This purse, this whatever, and like I don't know, just like those super organized closets. To me, I love to look at. I do not have one.
4: No, for sure. I imagine that it's like anything, right? The more space you have, the more stuff you don't need that you pile in it.
5: Yep.
4: Right.
5: I guess
4: I would think, but.
6: I show
5: you know. Who says I don't need those shoes, Dan?
4: No, it's true. Okay, all right, fair enough. Pierre does.
5: He would.
6: Don't you notice when you show like the

0: homes that were built in the 50s, 60s, maybe early 70s. And they've all got just one little narrow closet in every bedroom. And that's all they had.
1: Yeah.
0: And they made it work.
1: Absolutely.
0: I don't know how they did, but they made it work.
2: They had their Monday dress, Tuesday dress, Wednesday dress, and
1: that's
2: seven.
1: A good point.
2: That's it. And then they were
1: couple
2: done.
1: Couple pairs of shoes.
2: Recopy.
1: Yep.
2: Or a few things and then start over again. Listen, I would totally be like a Mark Zuckerberg and have one like one color jean, one color shirt, and have seven of them and just change it every day and be
1: Monday,
2: done.
1: Monday, Tuesday,
0: well,
1: Wednesday.
0: Why don't you?
2: Literally. Maybe
1: you
2: I
1: could
2: will.
1: Do it.
2: Maybe I'll do that.
1: There Simplify.
2: Oh,
1: your dream house is about simplification, perhaps.
2: That's right.
1: Yeah.
2: I'm simplifying everything. Everything in life is being simplified. We're out of time. We got to go.
1: Oops.
2: I know. Crazy.
0: Again?
2: But the good news is we're back tomorrow.
0: That's
1: so all right. We'll be here.
2: You can find the three of us here again tomorrow from noon to one. If you have any questions about real estate, if you want a free home market evaluation, reach out to us. 519-566. 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Heather Marintek, Kathy Talbot, thank you as always.
1: Thank you.
2: Welcome. We'll see you all tomorrow from noon to one right here on AM 800.
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6: From the National Newsroom of the Canadian Press, I'm Don Mitchell. The latest exchange of fire at Gulf allies in the Middle East came in the form of ballistic missiles and drones toward Bahrain and Kuwait. Bahrain's government is referring to the assault as a serious escalation. It comes as the U.S. said it intercepted several munitions aimed at Gulf allies in the Strait of Hormuz in recent days. Iran insists it's targeting U.S. military installations and not its neighbors directly. Closer to home, RCMP say artificial intelligence is being used in a pilot project to write police reports on everything from traffic tickets to serious crimes, except murder, in detachments in Alberta and British Columbia.
7: Developer Axon calls its program Draft One. Officers are equipped with body-worn cameras which record their interactions in the field. AI then converts audio from the footage into written reports, which officers must check over for errors. Legal experts warn the program could complicate the court process. Criminal defense lawyer Jillian Williamson says AI-generated reports could transform the way facts are verified in a courtroom, and they would make trials longer. Mounties say the pilot wraps in August, and there will be a review to determine if it's worth keeping. John Kennedy, The Canadian Press.
6: Canada is temporarily restricting the import of livestock from Texas over concerns about a parasitic fly with flesh-eating larvae. The Canadian Food Inspection Agency says the action comes after an infestation of New World screwworm fly larvae was confirmed this week in a calf in Texas. It's the first case confirmed in the state since 1966. Ottawa says animals from Texas or were present in the state within 21 days of a border crossing will not be allowed into Canada. Meanwhile, in light of the screwworm's return, the governor of Texas wants to speed up work on a fly breeding factory to fight the cattle-related parasite.
8: Texas Governor Greg Abbott says there are plans to combat a New World screwworm infestation in Texas.
9: The prevention requires the release of millions of sterile flies in targeted regions. The USDA is now importing and dispersing those flies into South Texas, and the USDA is also constructing a new sterile screwworm production facility in Edinburgh.
8: That new factory is not expected to start breeding for more than a year to stop the flesh-eating larva from threatening the nation's $113 billion cattle industry. Abbott says,
9: there is no food safety issue, full stop. There's a food production issue, but not a food safety issue.
8: I'm Lisa Dwyer.
6: And a spearfisher is dead after Australia's third fatal shark attack in 4 weeks. Police say the 35-year-old man was spearfishing with family off the Michaelmas Island near the port city of Albany in Western Australia. Authorities suspect a 4.5-meter shark was responsible. The spat of three fatalities is extraordinary in the country since it typically only averages around three shark deaths in a year. This is the Canadian Press. In sports, Hamilton continued to add foundational players in the Professional Women's Hockey League expansion draft today, signing Swiss star Alina Muller and Canadian defender Nicole Gosling to three-year contracts. Hamilton, Detroit, Las Vegas, and San Jose, California will join the Women's Pro League next season to make it a 12-team league. In the NHL, Andrei Vasilevskiy of the Tampa Bay Lightning has won the Vezina Trophy as the NHL's top goaltender for a second time in his career. The 31-year-old Russian was a runaway winner in voting by the league's general managers, receiving 17 first-place votes among 31 ballots cast. Meanwhile, the Stanley Cup Final changes venue tonight for game number 3 as the Carolina Hurricanes travel to Las Vegas to take on the Golden Knights. The series is tied at one game apiece. And Russian teenager Mira Andreeva has won the women's side of the French Open. The 8th-ranked 19-year-old ended the run of 114th-ranked Polish qualifier Maja Hufalińska with a 6-3, 6-2 victory in the final. From the Canadian Press, I'm Don Mitchell.
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1: Welcome back. I am Graham Richardson. Great to have you with us on our first show. You know, I wanted to do this segment for a bunch of reasons. I've spent about 30 years of my career covering a lot of politics, and I spent a lot of time covering big name politicians, cabinet ministers, premiers, prime ministers, and there's often fighting involved. But you know what? There are hundreds of politicians you never hear from, many of them from smaller towns and from remote communities, who have to travel a long way every time the House is sitting to get back here to Parliament and represent their constituents. So we picked two of them, one Liberal, one Conservative, and we're hoping to make this a regular segment because there is common ground between these politicians. They can argue, they can fight, but we're going to have a bit of fun too. Fraser Tolmie is a Conservative from Moose Jaw. He joins us, and Philip Earle, Liberal MP for Labrador. Welcome to you both. Thank you for participating in this experience.
2: Thanks, Graham, for having us.
3: Thank you, Graham. Congratulations on the show. Looking forward to it.
1: Thanks so much. And Philip, I want to start with you. You're in Labrador. Let's just start, and we'll get Fraser in as well. What is it, and you're a new MP, Philip, is the job what you expected? And can you explain to people that piece of it? Literally getting back to the riding and going around the riding. What does that involve?
3: Yeah, so naturally, I've got to say the job is everything that I expected and then some. But in all seriousness, and I really appreciate you doing this segment and the way that you're going to interact with myself and Fraser to let Canadians know about the life of a member of Parliament from a rural part of Canada. So I'll give you a real life example. And Fraser and I were chatting about it off air before you joined us. I left Ottawa last night at 8:45 p.m. I flew down to the provincial capital of Newfoundland and Labrador, St. John's. I got to sleep for 3 hours after arriving at 2 a.m. And I took a flight this morning to get to Happy Valley Goose Bay, which coincidentally is a military base. Fraser and I have that in common. We have that in our ridings. And tomorrow morning, I'll race off over to Labrador West, Labrador City and Wabush, where I'll do some meetings. And then on Sunday, I'll do the trek all the way back to St. John's, all the way back to Ottawa to be there for 7:30 on Monday morning to get back to work.
1: It is to get back to work, and the work never stops. And Fraser, I know both of you are not complaining about that. That's the job. But I honestly don't think Canadians realize when you travel by plane, you realize how big the country is. When you're having to get from one place to the other with several connections like you have to do through Regina and everything like that, and you've got a big riding as well, it is quite a challenge to say the least, Fraser.
2: Yeah, as Philip was saying, we were chatting offline. So my riding is actually 5 square kilometers bigger than Switzerland. So like that's a small European country, right in the heart of Saskatchewan. And in order for me to get home, and obviously I'm looking forward to seeing my girls. I've got two daughters. You know, I'm up at 1 o'clock in the morning, local time. And so you're only getting a couple hours sleep, but you know, we signed up for it and, it is part of the job. And I think, you know, Philip and I would suggest that we do a lot of our work on the airplanes when we're flying back and forth, because there's a lot of reading involved in the job.
1: Wouldn't trade it for the world though, Philip, obviously, or Fraser. I know it's a wonderful experience as well. Listen, part of this, I want to talk a little bit about local issues that maybe the rest of the country don't hear about. Let's start in Labrador, Philip. What are the main issues that people are talking about in your riding? I appreciate there are a variety of issues, but I would imagine economic concerns top of mind for them as well.
3: Yeah, and thank you. And you know, Fraser's talking about the geography of the riding he has. I mean, think of Labrador as 296,000 square kilometers. So being able to fit all of Atlantic Canada, including the island of Newfoundland, tuck it all inside and still have some space left.
1: Wow.
3: Labrador, by its very existence, is very diverse. The coastal community, starting in the north, which is part of Inuit Nunangat, it's the Inuit homeland, it's on the ocean. And down into southern Labrador, where the major industry is the fishery and tourism. When you come into the central part of Labrador, everything is tied back to the military base, and to government, indigenous government, federal and provincial governments. And then when I go to the west, 500 kilometers to the west of my riding in Labrador West on the, you know, on the border with Quebec, we're in that mineral trough that everybody talks about that's got all these critical minerals. We got the second largest iron ore mines in the world. So the pulse of the economy certainly impacts Labrador. We got the fishery that's growing now. The military activity for the reasons that we're all very familiar with, seeing large investments into the military base at Goose Bay. But now, again, we're seeing the cyclical part of mining in the West and the challenges that come along with that.
1: Fraser, what about you? Economy is top. I know I haven't been back to Saskatchewan in many years, but was there for the Snowbirds announcement, and I know you're in front and center there. Military is a big piece of Moose Jaw. What else is going on in your riding?
2: Yeah, well, thanks for asking, Graham. I mean, recently I pay attention to what's going on in the local news and heard a disappointing report that the local food bank, it's had challenges for the last couple of years, but now they're actually going to be interviewing people in order to give out food. And, you know, being the breadbasket of the world, this, you know, this country, you know, you see that it's disappointing. You know, people are finding it hard to make donations. They don't have the extra money to do so. And then, you know, the food bank, you know, is having a hard time. And I know my local church, every October, at Halloween, they go around and collect food for the food bank, you know, and, it's difficult. It's disheartening. I've not seen it this bad. You know, I grew up below the poverty line as a kid and, you know, it's a stressor for me. So when I see people that are finding it challenging, it's scary. It's concerning.
1: Past member of the Ottawa Food Bank board myself, and it is across the country, large cities, small cities, where people with jobs are more and more turning to our food banks. On a lighter note, and I'm glad you brought it up, Fraser, on a lighter note before we have to go, and we will have you both back. Tell me something people don't know about Labrador, Philip.
3: Oh, Labrador's part of the mainland of Canada. Many, many people, you know, they refer to our province as an island, but, you know, the most undiscovered part is Labrador, and we're proudly part of the mainland and proud of that great relationship that we have with the province of Quebec.
1: Closer than people realize, especially, but you got to take a close look at the map, and it takes up a lot of space. And Fraser, can you just tell me about Mac the Moose and your role in growing the antlers? So Norway had a bigger moose, right? And then you fixed it. How'd you fix it?
2: Yeah, when you were mayor. We put on a bigger rack. We went to war. You know, we defended Canada's pride here, Graham. I've said this before. I think we should be putting the moose on the $5 bill so that we've got the loony, the toonie, and the moony. I think we should make it our national animal, to be quite honest with you, because I think it represents our true nature as being a stoic, great animal. But if you mess with it, you know, you're going to get the horns. So,
1: now, just for people's background, Mac the Moose in Moose Jaw was the biggest moose. And then Norway had the gall, some town, to build something bigger. And you're mayor. And so what's your solution?
2: Yeah, so we were looking at what do we do, and then we came up with a solution to put on a bigger rack and make them like a foot taller, and then we had the mayor or the deputy mayor from Norway come over, and we had a moose-a-random of understanding. We were on the Stephen Colbert show. It was global. This thing just went like wildfire, but we had a lot of fun with it, it attracted a lot of attention. A lot of people stopped by on the number one highway, get their pictures done with Mac the Moose and the snowbird. That was the first thing I did as a city councillor, was to get the snowbird out on a pedestal at the entrance.
1: And they still stop. And Philip, last word to you before we have to go. I got about 30 seconds. There's common ground between backbench MPs, right? It's a bit of theater how much yelling goes on in the House of Commons. Fair to say?
3: Absolutely. And some of the greatest encouragement that I get as a new MP is from my friends across the hall. They've been sitting over there for a long time, and they gave me a lot of confidence that I can do the job that the Labradorians sent me there to do. So you're right. There's a lot of camaraderie among colleagues because we're all there for the same reason, to serve Canadians and make Canada a better place for all.
1: This has been a pleasure, both Fraser and Philip on Fridays. We really appreciate your time. Thanks for coming on.
2: Have a great day.
3: Thanks, Graham.
1: You too. I'm Graham Richardson. We're back in just a moment.
0: When was the last time you had an A-team sighting? It could be today.
4: They're live on location now.
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1: Some sun and cloud with risk of a shower or a thunderstorm today. The daytime high reaching 29, the humidex 36 or 97 Fahrenheit. The wind out of the northwest gusting to 40 kilometers an hour at times. For this evening, clearing late with the wind becoming light, then down to 16 or 61 overnight. Tomorrow, sunny, high 27, the humidex 31 or 88. And for tomorrow evening, a clear sky down to 15 or 59.
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2: Welcome back, everybody. Thanks for being here. I am Graham Richardson. I hope your Friday is going well. Mine certainly is. First of my Friday shows. Having a great time. You know, this one really caught our eye, in particular my eye, because it doesn't seem that long ago. Harvey Brownstone is Canada's first openly gay judge who served with the Ontario Court of Justice from 1995 to 2021. What I mean is, I'm surprised that it took to 1995 for someone to be out as a judge, but that is in fact the case. He has a new memoir out, a new book, Without Prejudice. He talks a lot about family court and about the challenges in family court and what's wrong with family court and how it's dividing families. And he has a unique perspective, obviously, because of the years spent on the bench. And Harvey Brownstone joins us now. Harvey, thanks for joining us.
3: Thank you so much, Graham, for inviting me.
2: And I'm going to talk about your post-judge life. You're like a YouTube star. You've got interviews going. You're all over the place, and you're writing books and everything. But let's start with the book. Tell what do Canadians need to know about what your argument in this book, and why is it such an urgent call to change family court?
3: Well, the book really was possible for me to write because I was no longer a judge. I did write a book when I was a judge in 2009. I wrote a book called Tug of War, and that was designed to tell people the truth about family court in terms of what they should expect when they go there, what the court's going to expect from them, why they need a lawyer, why family court is very destructive to families. But Graham, because I was still a judge, I couldn't say everything, because I really didn't want to lose my job. Once I retired, I realized that there's no muzzle anymore. There's no leash. I can say everything about why the system is stacked against people who are trying to resolve matrimonial disputes. And my big argument is that when parents are fighting over custody of a child, and children witness their parents fighting and arguing, that is child abuse. That's because the best interests of a child are paramount. And in my view, family breakdown is not a legal issue. It's a healthcare issue. It's a public health issue when children's best interests are threatened because of toxic tugs of war between parents. So that's why I felt it was important to say that we need a much more therapeutic approach to family court. And it shocks me that nobody's saying it.
2: They shouldn't be in front of judges.
3: Well, I think that there are some couples that have to. There's one member of the couple that just won't resolve it. They're just so fixated on their pain and their anger and their feeling of betrayal when you go through a breakup that they just can't put aside that anger for the sake of their children. You have to reinvent yourself from an ex-partner to a co-parent. And some people can't do it. So you're never going to get rid of family court. But if you're going to have a family court, the approach should be therapeutic. And I believe that parents who are stuck in those kinds of terribly toxic, hostile battles need therapy just as much as they need a lawyer.
2: What are some of the extremes of the fighting that you've seen? Obviously, without naming names, it must get ridiculous at times.
3: Well, I don't know if you'll believe this, but I have seen parents spend thousands upon thousands of dollars fighting over things like what Halloween costume a child will wear, who pays for pizza day at school, the length of a child's haircut. I've seen people divorcing spouses fight over lawn furniture that you could replace at Walmart for $99.
2: It's sad, isn't it? It's the worst of us.
3: Unfortunately, you know, I did criminal court as well as family court. And I said in my book, criminal court sees bad people at their best behavior because they're afraid to go to jail, of course. Mm-hmm. And in family court, you see good people at their worst behavior because they're just so upset. And I mean, most people have been through a breakup. It's not hard to understand why someone would be upset. Most of the couples I saw, like well over 90%, were breaking up because of infidelity. Mm. It's a real, real issue. People not being faithful and getting caught. And so I understand. I mean, we all know what that feels like to be so badly betrayed. But if you can't find a way to understand that you can go on and have a new partner, you can be a new husband or a new wife, but your children don't get a new mother and a new father. They're stuck with you. Mm. And it's not their fault that you broke up. They need parents that can love their children more than they hate each other. So that was a big, big theme in my book, along with my critique of the criminal courts as well, of course.
2: Yeah. We're speaking with Harvey Brownstone, who is a former judge, a retired judge. His book is Without Prejudice. I'm also interested in the time you came into the legal profession and the time you arrived as an openly gay man. This issue, gay marriage, for instance, moved in public opinion polls faster than any issue in Canada in polling history, in terms of people moving in favor of it. And it's not that long ago that the old boys club existed. What was it like in Bay Street when you started?
3: It wasn't fun, I'll tell you. First of all, in law school in the late 70s, I was told by numerous professors that I'd never get a job. And I was a straight-A student because my parents had kicked me out. This is all in the book. They kicked me out when I told them I was gay, and I ended up on welfare and homeless and really had to struggle. And so when I got straight A's so I could keep my scholarship, and then there I was on Bay Street, nobody would hire me. You know, wow. I was just too gay. So I would have lawyers saying things like, could you lower your voice a little to sound a little more masculine? And wow. I would say things like, well, I'm sorry, but I flunked Macho 101 in law school.
2: Yeah.
3: You know,
2: you never gave up, though, or did you?
3: Oh,
2: did you
3: I think absolutely about giving up? Never gave up. I did think about giving up. When my parents kicked me out, that was really a low, low point. And I even contemplated ending it all. It was that bad. And I've chronicled all that in the book. But I never gave up because I was convinced that somehow I would succeed, that somebody would see that I had talent, you know, like in those days, lawyers would say things like, well, you know, all of our deals are made on the golf course. Like, do you play golf? Mm. Well, I didn't. Mm. And, you know, we don't have time to teach you. And I thought, my God, I went through all this to study the law and be the best. And this is what they want to know. Do I play golf? But that's what it was like. There was a lot of homophobia. I applied for many jobs. Because I got straight A's, I got interviews with all the top firms, but it one by one, you know, one guy said to me, well, we need a family man here. You know, do you have a family? Like, are you married? Do you have a wife? Because our wives all socialize together. And I didn't. And I didn't lie about it. I said, well, no, actually, I'm gay. I actually have a boyfriend. Well, that was the quickest exit stage left you've ever seen, Graham.
2: Yeah. How much has it changed?
3: Oh, a lot. Yeah. When I was first appointed a judge, of course, that raised a lot of eyebrows, not only because I was gay, but I was only 38 years old. Mm. And so I was much, much younger than the other judges. But I, you know, with the use of humor and likability, which is, in my view, is a job skill, not just a personality trait, I won them over. There's a very funny incident in the book where some of my colleagues who were all over 70 took me to a strip club one day for lunch because they thought they could do some conversion therapy. So they arranged for a lap dance, if you can believe it. And frankly, all I could think of to say to the girl was, do you do your own nails? They're beautiful. So that was a flop. So you know, I had to use humor to get through a lot, but the old boys eventually understood. I mean, I couldn't believe that they'd never met an openly gay person. I used to say to them, well, doesn't your wife have a hairdresser?
2: Yeah. The book is Without Prejudice. This has been a pleasure, Harvey. I'm sorry I don't have more time. We'll talk to you again, though. I really appreciate this. And if you have a chance, check out Harvey on YouTube. He does amazing interviews, very popular, what a life. And again, we're not talking about the 60s here. This was the mid-90s. It's not that long ago. And, maybe it is. I'm getting older. But, Harvey, I appreciate your time. Thanks so much for coming on.
3: Thank you, Graham. Anytime.
2: When we come back, we're going to Lake Superior for pictures down deep. Stay with us.
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1: Welcome back. I hope your Friday is going well. Hey, let us know how intelligent or unpredictable we've been. Give us a text, 71010. It's our first go at this. We're having a lot of fun. We hope you are enjoying being with us on a Friday. This story just blew us away at CTV News. The full story is coming tonight on CTV National News. Lake Superior is the largest freshwater lake in the world. It contains roughly 10% of the world's surface fresh water. And how many of you, millions of us, live around the Great Lakes, never see underneath what's down there? We spend a lot of time talking and thinking about oceans. But what about the massive freshwater lakes that that form a huge part of our lives here in North America? Yvonne Draybert's an award-winning Canadian filmmaker, a fellow of the Royal Canadian Geographical Society. And we've reached Yvonne on a boat on Lake Superior as she is dropping cameras how deep, very deep, to give us the first picture since the mid-80s of what's going on under there. Yvonne, thanks so much for taking time to speak with us. I know you've spoken with Adrian Gobriel, our reporter, and I really appreciate you telling us your story. Tell us about what's going on the surface and underneath Lake Superior and this project, this documentary you're making.
2: Well, thanks for having me, Graham. Yeah, I'm reaching you today from about 50 kilometers offshore in the middle of Lake Superior. And as you said, I'm a documentary filmmaker, but we really kind of think of ourselves as freshwater explorers. So we use underwater drones to show people that life and the ecosystems under the waves of the Great Lakes. And so we're working on a show right now called Hidden Below the Great Lakes, and that's going to be a full-on wildlife documentary, just like, you know, David Attenborough would make. We're hoping to live in that same universe, but we're out here on Lake Superior right now because we're looking at the deepest depths of the Great Lakes, and that goes up to 1,300 feet deep here in Superior, so that's pretty deep.
1: Wow, and what are you seeing down there? Like what kind of fish go that deep?
2: Yeah, so they're pretty specialized animals that can live 1,300 feet or 400 meters down, and that's a lot of pressure. It's about 40 times the pressure that we experience up here at the surface. So they have to be pretty specialized. So we have some cool fish like the deep water sculpin, and they can be orange and purple, and they spend all their lives on the lake bottom. So they don't have a swim bladder. So they are really bottom specialists, and they dig little craters in the earth and protect their babies there. They're really good parents, actually. So even way down there, we have some really great parents. We've also got a freshwater shrimp called a mysis, and every night they make a migration all the way up to the surface and then back down again. And
1: wow.
2: All those guys, yeah, the sculpin and the mysis, they're food for lake trout. And folks might have heard of lake trout, but here in the deepest parts of the Great Lakes, we have a special kind of lake trout called the siskoet. And those are the biggest lake trout we've got. They are just chonkers. And they have really big eyeballs designed specially for seeing way down deep.
1: How big are they?
2: They can be over a meter long. Like,
1: these are
2: big fish. If you caught them as an angler, you'd be pretty impressed with yourself.
1: Pretty hard to catch them at that depth. So the other fish you talked about, they spend their entire lives on the bottom, and they're did you say 400 meters deep?
2: Yeah, we haven't gone to the deepest part yet. That's tomorrow. We're doing that tomorrow. But we were 362 meters yesterday, and we saw some of these guys down there, and they're called deep water sculpin. Yeah.
1: Wow. How did you get into this? And what is it about us collectively that I would argue we kind of take the Great Lakes and the freshwater lakes for granted?
2: I'd have to agree with you. I grew up on Lake Erie, and at a time when, you know, we still kind of saw the Great Lakes as these kind of dirty, kind of polluted places. And it wasn't until I became a grown-up here and we started poking around under there with these underwater robots that we started to discover that there's really this huge world under there that's alive and vibrant. You know, you mentioned we see all this amazing life of the oceans on our TVs, but right outside our back doors are some pretty amazing landscapes.
1: Wow. And How? Tell me a bit about the camera and what you've got under there, because I can imagine it's got to be super specialized, and also I can imagine the quality is unbelievable.
2: Yeah, you do need, if you want to go 400 meters deep, you need a special camera for that. So we've got folks have probably seen aerial drones. The technology we as humans have figured out to use those, we've shoved now into these underwater robots. So our underwater robot has 8 thrusters on it, so we can swim in any direction, just like a fish. And it can go down up to 500 meters, so we'll have to find ourselves a deeper lake somewhere. and it can swim for up to 10 hours at a time. So it means we can spend time with animals in ways that, you know, people just haven't been able to before. Divers can only spend about, you know, an hour or two under there. So it means we're learning a lot about the animals we find down there. And yeah, it's got a really great low light camera, and so we can see kind of like if you could see it in the moonlight, we can see it with this camera down under the water. So in Lake Huron in Michigan, we can see about 300 feet down without artificial lights. But here on Superior, especially at 400 meters, we're going to need to turn the lights on. Yeah. And yeah, it's got a cool 4K camera, so we can see super high resolution imagery, and it's connected back to the surface with a fiber optic tether that lets us, you know, drive around kind of like a video game.
1: I love your enthusiasm because I can hear it in your voice. What's it like for you to actually see those images, to do this kind of work?
2: I mean, it's pretty special to be able to do this kind of work. We often go out not really knowing what we're going to see, and we have a plan of what we're hoping to see, but often we're surprised by what the lake kind of offers up to us. A few years ago, we even discovered a shipwreck. So, you know, that sense of exploration and discovery, really, you know, we get that almost every day out here, so it's pretty amazing. Yeah.
1: And do you have, as a city dweller, you know, I worry about our Great Lakes, like any city dweller. I probably contribute to the problems that are created in the Great Lakes. Is Lake Superior healthy? Like, is it clean, or what are the challenges?
2: Yeah. Well, Graham, I think, you know, you and I are probably of a vintage where we do remember the lakes going through some really tough times.
1: Yes.
2: You know, rivers caught fire, you know. But, you know, for generations, we've had folks working on trying to restore our lakes and really do a better job. And they are way healthier now than they were before. But, of course, there are still big challenges in the lakes. Things like invasive species play a big role in how our native ecosystems are doing. So I'd say probably for most of the lakes, invasive species are one of the biggest challenges. But here up on Superior, you know, it's a little further removed from a lot of those invasive species. So it doesn't have the same kind of problems with, for instance, invasive mussels that we see in the other lakes. You know, we as humans, we seem to have an impact wherever we go. So it's not perfect, but I think our lakes are doing pretty good.
1: Good. How's the weather?
2: It's actually foggy right now, so I'm out. It's pretty flat, which is the thing we're hoping for in Lake Superior. We don't want to end up like the Edmund Fitzgerald, but we've got a little bit of fog and a pretty good day here. So we're crossing our fingers for a good day tomorrow, where we're actually going to live stream our dive to the deepest part of the Great Lakes.
1: Yes, and if people wanted to see that, how can they watch that live stream?
2: They can go to hiddenbelow.live, and there's a link there to connect you right to the live stream on YouTube. You don't have to download or anything. It's just a link. And, we actually would love for folks to tune in and ask us questions. We're going to have a fish biologist from the American side, so from the Michigan Department of Natural Resources. He's going to answer all your fishy questions. And we're here to talk all things robots with you folks, too. So we'd love to hear from folks and what they think and answer questions.
1: Hidden Below. Fantastic. It's been wonderful to speak with you. And a full story coming tonight from Adrian Gobriel on CTV National News. And it's also up on our website, ctvnews.ca, for more information on this. Really love that we got you on the boat as you're doing your work, even though it's foggy. And good luck with the live stream tomorrow and this great work you're doing, Yvonne.
2: Thanks so much, Graham.
1: All right. That's Yvonne Drabert, an award-winning Canadian filmmaker, a fellow of the Royal Canadian Geographical Society. Reached her on Superior. Fantastic. See, this is what I love about radio, you know? You can make a phone call and reach somebody on Lake Superior who's doing a 500-meter dive or 400-meter dive with a camera. Your text coming up right after the break. 71010 is the text line. Let us know what you think of our first show. Good or bad, we can take it. I'm Graham Richardson. We're back in just a moment.
0: Oh. When was the last time you had an A-team sighting? It could be today.
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29: And now the forecast from the AM 800 Weather Center.
0: High 29, the humidex 36 or 97 Fahrenheit today. Some sun and cloud with risk of a shower or thunderstorm as well. The wind out of the northwest gusting to 40 kilometers an hour at times. Clearing late this evening with the wind becoming light down to 16 or 61. Sunshine tomorrow up to 27 with the humidex 31 or 88. And a clear sky for tomorrow evening down to 15 or 59.
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2: Welcome back. We are wrapping up our second hour here on our first show on this glorious Friday. I'm in the nation's capital, and now it's time for your say.
1: Have your say.
3: Hello?
1: Have your say.
2: Hello. The excellent David Smith, our producer, is here. David, generally, what are people saying? They wanted to say something. Some people asking about Amanda, of course.
4: Yeah, that's right. A few people maybe missed Amanda's last show on Free for All Friday last week. And I mean, look, it's the end of an era. And I've been doing talk radio long enough. I know listeners are creatures of habit.
2: Absolutely.
4: Sometimes change is difficult. We understand that. Yes. We're here to hold your hand and help you through this. But look, I had the enormous pleasure of working with Amanda Galbraith for almost the last year. I was a small part of her 7 years.
2: Yeah.
4: She did that show. She did this time slot on a Friday. And the thing that Amanda really wanted to get across in her last show last week, and I'm happy to revoice it for her here, is just that it wasn't, a hook coming on from stage left and yanking her out of this time slot. It really was time for her to take a step back from the demands of doing a full 2-hour show every week. There's a lot of effort that goes into this stuff behind the scenes. And Amanda, she's got two beautiful kids under 4. I believe they're both under the age of 4. So two toddlers, basically. She just started her own new firm that she launched about a year ago. It's doubled in size in the past year. So she was feeling like there wasn't quite enough bandwidth. Amanda was one of those people who would just say yes to everything.
2: Yeah.
4: But increasingly, she was just feeling like it was maybe time to take a step back. She'll still be on News Talk 1010 elsewhere in the iHeartRadio Talk Network as a contributor, but it was just time for her to take a step back from the weekly show, which is why we have this wonderful program. I think it's going great.
2: We've had a lot of fun, and we're gonna do some adjustments here and there, but really love the people we talked to today. And we've got some of your reaction on the jobs report. A texter writing in, companies have to take some responsibility. Wages are stagnant. Government can't or shouldn't control that. And there's another one on that as well, Dave.
4: Yes, Canada's GDP, one listener writes in, would grow 3-4% per quarter for decades until now. What we're supposed to suggest that 0.5% a quarter isn't a joke.
2: Yeah.
4: Well, fair enough. I mean, times are tough. We talk about it a lot this week. We hear lots of different opinions. We had Chief Economist of the Royal Bank of Canada on. When economists talk about

0: 1997, we were able to buy a home in Calgary proper. And I believe the price was $150,000. You know, like that just doesn't exist anymore. And it's not fair. And so people have this feeling that the contract's been broken. So that's one of the things, broadly I want to talk about on Fridays with people, not so glum, but also just like young people and the future and where they're at and how they can get out from under this. You know, how many times have we talked about in the last few months that they can't sell all of these condos that have been built in downtown Toronto, but rents, I've got a son who's renting in downtown Toronto and the rents are still very high and there's no small town discount around Canada. Everybody's rent is high. And then you top that with the grocery prices. So, and a lot of people pushing back against the groceries benefit that the government announced today. Checks from government, one texter writes, don't improve things. Inflation and debt. And this one really spoke to me. I have three kids and a wife who doesn't work. I don't get the benefit. I'm just taxed for it. Other people are more important than my family. And I think that speaks, David, to that broken contract where someone has done all the right things. They're trying to hold their family together. And in previous generations, even a few years ago, maybe 6-7 years ago, that person would be in much better shape than they are right now. It feels like things are closing in on them. And that's a worry for everybody, not just politicians, for society as a whole.
1: And that's one of the balancing acts the government has to do when they come up with these big money programs like billions of dollars for checks to help people who can't afford the price of food. You know, it speaks to that gap in the middle class. The middle class is shrinking. If you can't afford food and you have to use a food bank, government help is keeping food in your fridge. But it doesn't do anything for the hardworking people who can afford the food, but it's coming at the cost of other things that they want to be doing. It's that lifestyle creep that people feel like they can't avoid.
0: If you can, make a monthly donation to your local food bank, no matter where you're listening, if you can. I know it's hard, but if you can, it's just they buy food for people who need it. It's a very simple process. On the Snowbirds, I'm appalled at the thought of replacing the Snowbird jets with prop planes. One of the jet experts, one of the plane experts in Moose Jaw told me these prop planes are very, very fast. They are not jets. You are correct. They'd better find a way to fix this now. Find a place to make the parts they need or use the 7 jets we have left. Other jets are probably available elsewhere. Get them ASAP. The challenge is these Tudors are made for the Canadian Snowbirds, and it's very difficult to get parts, but I hear you on that. And the government can stick the propellers where the sun don't shine.
1: I really
0: like
1: that.
0: Little sense of humor there on the Friday. So thanks for all your texts. We're going to keep hearing from you during this program. Before we go, this is another thing that I'd like to leave with, something that made me smile this week. I'm going to try to do this every week.
2: Keep on smiling. Here's what made me smile this week.
0: Oh, is it a poppy stinger? If you know Choir, they do amazing work. They get people to come in and sing with celebrities and with singers. A few weeks ago, they did this with Sarah McLachlan. A stunning performance of Angel. It was a collaboration to raise $75,000 for the Sarah McLachlan School of Music, the wonderful Sarah McLachlan. Look it up on YouTube. I want to have a listen here.

beautiful. I hate to cut it off, but we'll keep it going. Just gorgeous. An amazing performance. Look it up, Choir, Choir, Choir, Sarah McLachlan, and look up all of Choir, Choir, Choir. They did David Byrne and Heroes from David Bowie in New York City a few years ago. Unbelievable music. I'm Graham Richardson. Thanks for joining us. We'll talk next week.

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3: From the National Newsroom of the Canadian Press, I'm Jason White. Iran has fired ballistic missiles and drones at Bahrain and neighboring Kuwait. Bahrain's government also says most of the munitions were intercepted. The U.S. says it's intercepted several missiles and drones aimed at Gulf allies and the Strait of Hormuz in recent days. Iran previously admitted it has been targeting U.S. military installations housed by its neighbors in the Persian Gulf region. Former Foreign Affairs Minister Stéphane Dion has pushed back on the idea of Canada joining the European Union. It's a subject that's come up repeatedly in recent months, but Brussels says it's not possible because of geographic reasons. Dion spoke to the Senate Foreign Affairs Committee about the idea this week.
4: But I strongly think we should not be part of the European Union. I think it's a false good idea. Look the European side first. They need unanimity of the 27. To welcome a new member. 10 of these countries did not ratify CETA yet. So imagine all the reasons they would find to have difficulties to accept all the aspects of Canada.
3: He also says the Carney government needs to drastically staff up its embassies in Europe to follow through on the series of agreements it's already signed with Brussels. Several events are marking the fifth anniversary of a hate-motivated attack in southwestern Ontario that took the lives of four members of a Muslim family. A headline event is today's Community March in London, Ontario. The killings were committed by a self-described white nationalist, and a judge ruled them to be an act of terrorism. Organizations supporting Canadian farmers' mental health say they're seeing an increase in calls to stress lines this year. The Mental Health Commission of Canada says farming and ranching are among the most stressful occupations in the country. Russians in St. Petersburg have been told not to leave their homes after a large-scale Ukrainian drone attack this morning. ABC's Ian Panel picks up the story.
5: This is another audacious strike by the Ukrainians targeting Russia's second city of St. Petersburg and the surrounding Leningrad region, again targeting military and energy infrastructure. This is the second strike in the last few days that we've seen.
3: Part of the reason Ukraine's targeted St. Petersburg is because Russia's been holding its annual forum there. The Pope is in Spain, becoming the first pontiff to visit that country since 2011. ABC's Marcus Moore is traveling with the Pope.
6: Some 2 million people are expected to converge here in Spain to see the Pope. As we arrived here today from Rome, we saw people lining the streets, waving flags, and there are also people gathering on the bridges, really giving you a sense of how much excitement there is and anticipation ahead of this visit.
3: But the Pope's competing for attention with another VIP this weekend. Puerto Rican sensation Bad Bunny is performing two shows in Madrid. This is the Canadian Press. In sports, the Toronto Blue Jays are looking to regroup this afternoon after they lost 13-3 to the Baltimore Orioles yesterday at the start of their three-game homestand. The Blue Jays are expected to start Spencer Miles this afternoon. The Stanley Cup Final heads to Las Vegas tonight with the Carolina Hurricanes and Vegas Golden Knights tied at one win apiece. Both of the first two games featured the winner rallying from a multi-goal deficit. The Professional Women's Hockey League's expansion team in Hamilton has signed Swiss star Alina Mueller to a three-year contract. The forward played for the Boston Fleet in the league's first three seasons. Mueller's the third player Hamilton's brought on board, after forward Brianne Jenner and goaltender Kaylee Osborne. And the Ottawa Red Blacks host the Edmonton Elks in the season opener for both CFL teams. Both clubs finished outside the playoffs last year. Jake Mayer is Ottawa's starting quarterback, while Cody Fajardo will be under center for Edmonton. From the Canadian Press, I'm Jason White.
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1: 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This is an episode called Show Me the Money. Tanner's going to talk about why is everything getting so expensive. In fact, we'll get some expertise on that coming up. Restaurant profit math. We'll talk about restaurants and bars that won't take cash, some that won't take credit cards, and how you can maximize your dollar at a restaurant or bar. But first of all, Tanner, as always, what's your amuse-bouche for today?
2: Our amuse-bouche, if you're feeling everything's expensive and you're looking for a good value at the bar, this is just a shot of well mescal. 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So it's really fast to grab. 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So it's easier, you know, $9, $10, whatever it's going to be. Vodka is the cheapest for the bar, so they make the most money on it. Mezcal is the most expensive for the bar, so they make the least money on it, and that's how you keep that money in your pocket.
1: So that's it. Just order the house mezcal. That's your advice.
2: House mezcal. Also, tequila and mezcals, generally, good brands have less intervention. So some people say that agave spirits give better hangovers. So if you're going to be doing well shots until you get a hangover, well, mezcal would be the way I would go.
1: Uh-huh. Good advice. So why is everything getting so expensive? Well, we ask that in our regular life, and it certainly is something that is of major concern to restaurants. We hear about restaurants closing down, and in some cases, it's simply because they can't afford the cost of the food and the running of the restaurant, and they can't pass that effectively along. But we've got an expert joining us on this. Dr. Sylvain Charlebois is known in Canada as the food professor. He's with I'm not there yet. Well, there's hope. He's with Dalhousie University. Thanks for doing this.
3: My pleasure.
2: Can you answer the question that all me and my chef friends are asking about, which is why is everything so damn expensive for us now?
3: I guess it depends what you're serving, right? I'd say meat is a big issue right now. It's been an issue for a while, especially beef. I'm sure you've noticed that beef prices are really
2: In Texas? Yeah, we've noticed.
3: Oh, yeah, because you guys eat a lot of beef and you enjoy beef. And I mean, demand is actually still robust despite prices. But the reality is that the herd size in the U.S. is the same as it was back in 1951. And in Canada, it's the same herd size as 1989. So there's just no inventory, and a lot of producers are exiting the industry. They're cashing out. They're not coming back. So the rebuild has been incredibly slow. So we're starting to see more higher numbers, but it's going to take a while. We're not expecting beef prices to stabilize before 2027. So that's a big one. The other components of the meat trifecta, both pork and chicken, both are actually more expensive. In Canada, I mean, whole chicken prices are up 30%, which is incredible. Produce is a big deal also. We're predicting that produce prices will actually increase by 5 to 7%. That's also noticeable in both countries right now. In Canada in particular, because there was some pivoting going on, moving away from American goods. So we're getting fruits and vegetables from Peru, South Africa, Egypt, Latin America, South America. It takes longer to get to Canada, but it also costs more money as well. And we're paying for that at the teller.
2: So do you think these are going to be more temporary price increases, or is this going to be something we just need to settle in for? Because, you know, I feel like I never, ever see the prices go back down. Sometimes if I have something like the lobster population blooms, my price goes down. Sometimes limes get insane and then they come back. But generally, I feel like it only ever ticks up on me.
3: You're absolutely right, Tanner. I mean, demand for food is inherently elastic. So it doesn't matter what price you're going to buy. And frankly, And this is why I hate politicians when all of a sudden they play around with taxes and implementing measures that actually impacts prices all of a sudden, because we have this tendency to get programmed to accept higher prices over time. And so if, say, the price of beef is up, well, I don't expect prices to drop. That's why I actually use the word stabilizes, price stabilization, because it's very rare that prices will drop. Coffee is a good example in Canada. We had counter tariffs on coffee last year. Counter tariffs on coffee coming from the United States to show Donald Trump, to show him that we're tough. But the problem is that it made coffee more expensive. We're not expecting coffee prices to drop, even though counter tariffs are gone now. Prime Minister Carney actually eliminated them. But coffee prices won't drop. However, we are expecting some deals here and there once in a while, just to basically give some relief.
1: I don't understand that part. Why are we tariffing the United States on coffee? They don't grow coffee.
3: No, but they go through. So a lot of coffee goes through the United States. That's the thing, because they do buy a lot of coffee, and we buy coffee from distributors, roasters in the U.S. So that's why.
2: One of the problems that I have in the restaurant business, right, is I have a dish. You, the guest, want the dish to be the same it always is, both in flavor and in price. And so I'm having to either eat the margin, raise the price, or just change the dishes. You know, there's certain things that I have to get rid of. There's this cost of consistency that I think a lot of people don't necessarily realize that I have to deal with. Do you think that, you know, we're talking about things getting more expensive. Do you think quality is also going to change? Is that going to be another problem I'm going to have to deal with on the other side of the price equation?
3: Probably. I mean, there's shrinkflation, there's skimpflation. You just mentioned both without saying the words, but that's basically what's going on. So it's happening in food service as well. So smaller portions. And as an operator, some operators attempted to change ingredients using cheaper ones just because, well, you have to make ends meet. A lot of people think that restaurant operators are making a ton of money. Margins are incredibly slim. So as soon as you have ingredient A, it goes up in price, it really compromises your ability to generate a profit. That's the reality. So in Canada in particular, I mean, things are really, really bad because the economy is not as strong as in the U.S. And so people aren't going out as much. We're actually expecting the number of the net number of restaurants to go down 4,000 this year, from 87,000 to 83,000. And so that's because of the economic context we're in right now. People don't have any money. And if they do go out, what's peculiar right now is that there is a bit of a price war in QSR, like McDonald's, for example, with the $5 value meal. But people actually aren't going to fast food joints. Typically, when the economy slows down, that's where people go. They're not going there. They don't want to pay $20 for a hamburger and fry. They actually go fast casual, family, even fine dining, but they won't order that entree. They won't order that dessert and that expensive bottle of wine. So they're actually going out, getting service, but they won't go out as much as often.
1: That 4,000 drop in numbers of restaurants was a Canadian number.
3: That's a Canadian number, yeah.
1: It's not correspondingly the same in the U.S. because there's a lot of restaurants going out there too.
3: Yeah, and Tanner would know that the economy in the U.S. is very different. So in Canada right now, about 37% of a family's food budget is spent outside the grocery store, so in a restaurant. In the U.S., it's actually more like 54%.
2: Thank God.
3: Yeah, that's right. I mean, no, it's certainly good news for Tanner, because the restaurant culture in the U.S., and you just travel to the U.S., you can see there's restaurants like everywhere. And so the restaurant culture is much more developed and mature in the U.S. than in Canada. So there's about 54% of an average family in the U.S. will spend their money at a restaurant, compared to 37% in Canada.
2: Now, you said before that you think things will stabilize in 2027. What's going to happen over the next year that's going to help cure us of this problem?
3: Well, so first of all, beef is going to stabilize. It doesn't mean that everything else is going to stabilize. That's the thing. That's the thing about food. I mean, you got 27,000 SKUs and there's 27,000 stories in a grocery store. So a lot of things can happen. Right now, I mean, sugar's helping us a little bit. The issue of dairy in Canada is a little different than the US because of supply management, but prices are pretty high in Canada dairy, but we are expecting more stable prices in the dairy section right now for this year, but next year because of shortages. And we know that in US there's a bit of a TikTok movement affecting demand for cottage cheese and yogurt. So prices are actually going up on both sides of the border. So it really, there's a lot going on. But overall, what we're seeing are two stories in North America. In Canada, we have a food inflation rate of close to 4%, which is the highest among G7 countries. And in the U.S., despite the tariffs, despite Iran and everything else, the food inflation rate is at 3.3%, which is basically the average among G7 countries. So it's quite surprising, because a year ago I would have told you, my goodness, with the Trump regime, food inflation is going to explode in the U.S. It's gone up, but not dramatically compared to Canada.
1: Dr. Sylvain Charlebois, the food professor, is with Dalhousie University, and we appreciate your input here. Thank you so much.
3: My pleasure.
1: Coming up, Tanner will talk about how all this works into restaurant profit math. 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Next on Flavor Files.
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14: And now the forecast from the AM 800 Weather Center. Some sun and cloud with risk of a shower or a thunderstorm today. The daytime high reaching 29, the humidex 36 or 97 Fahrenheit. The wind out of the northwest gusting to 40 kilometers an hour at times. For this evening, clearing late with the wind becoming light, then down to 16 or 61 overnight. Tomorrow, sunny, high 27, the humidex 31 or 88. And for tomorrow evening, a clear sky down to 15 or 59.
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2: For the next segment here on Flavor Files, I want to talk about restaurant profit math. There's been this misconception for a long time. You see a restaurant, you go in there, it's 8 p.m. on Saturday night, and you think, oh my God, these people are making tons of money. Look at how much money they're making. Uh-huh. And they're not making money. And that's what I wanted to sort of explain to everybody, how it actually works.
1: Well, there are a lot of headlines right now in our economy where people are seeing that many restaurants are closing. They've been having a tough time since COVID. But what you're talking about, I think, Tanner, is if I go to a place at 8 o'clock on a Saturday night, I'm seeing the busiest they're probably ever going to be. I'm not there on Tuesday night where there are four customers.
2: Exactly. You're also not there on Tuesday morning when there's no customers in a dinner-only place, but there is a set of staff that's preparing dinner. This is a thing that a lot of people don't get. Rye would open at 5 p.m., but staff would start showing up at 8 a.m. There are people whose entire workday happens before a single person can walk through the door. And the whole time you're running utilities, you're paying the person, rent, which is a common, scourge of the restaurant business. You move into a location because you can afford it. You make the location cool, and your reward is your rent goes up. It's awesome.
1: All right. And some of those people that came in at 8 o'clock, by the time you open for dinner, they say, all right, good luck, and they leave.
2: Exactly. Yeah. There are people, day staff who, or maybe they work lunch, maybe your restaurant is open for lunch. A lot of restaurants open for lunch just to try to pay for the day staff. We did this for a long time at Rye before we finally just said we were done bothering with it.
1: Okay.
2: Our only hope was that we'd bring in enough at lunch just to cover that one person's wage. But it ends up becoming a big pain. And, wages, this is a huge thing in the restaurant business. People love to say, we've talked about this on the show, right? Well, you're not paying any of your service staff, right? Because it's tips and everything. And I don't want to rehash that. But if you actually look around a restaurant, there are so many much higher wage people. Depending on the size of the restaurant, you can have a beverage manager and you can have a hospitality manager, your maitre d'. Obviously, you're going to have a general manager. But a kitchen, if you ever see an open kitchen, next time you're in one of those restaurants, just count the number of bodies that are back there, because you're going to see line cooks, bussers, dishwashers, food runners, expediters. People think, oh, the chef. And we've talked about this, right? That, oh, the chef. A chef can be amazing. There are plenty of amazing chefs, but no chef cooks everything unless you're at some place with like 6 or 10 seats.
1: Yeah.
2: Right?
1: Yeah. Like a sushi restaurant where the owner is probably the guy who is cooking for you and he's highly specialized and he might have an assistant. That's it.
2: Right. But most restaurants aren't going to operate this way, right? I mean, I worked at some much larger restaurants where we would have 50 cooks on the schedule every week. You think about 50 cooks. You think about the average. I mean, the price of cooks has gone up a lot. And I come from a cooking background. It's very funny to me and some of the guys I've grown up with where you're like, I used to get paid nothing and I used to get yelled at every day. And now I have to be nice to people and pay way more. Which is good. It's good. I'm happy about it. But it's certainly affecting the restaurant profit math. Okay.
1: Well, let's talk about the margins. There are obviously restaurants that make tremendous amounts of money and there are restaurants going out of business. But generally speaking, what is the margin like in a restaurant?
2: So the sort of average thing you want to go for is you're going to try to spend 30% on any of the stuff you're going to resell. Right. So that's going to be your food, your alcohol, all of that stuff you try to keep to 30%. Then 30% is what you're going to spend on all of the people that are in the building. And then 10% you're hoping to keep for yourself so that you can make money. And by the way, most people, if they're profitable, are more in the 2 to 4 range these days, which is what creates some of these problems, right? Is if you're only making 2 to 4%, unless you're a very big organization, that's not very much money at the end of the day. You're going to probably spend 10% on rent. If you Google it, people will tell you to only spend 6 to 8% on your rent. But I know a lot of restaurants these days that are paying more like 12 or 15%. But in theory, you make 10, so you have 30% left for everything else. And the everything else sounds so simple until you think about when you sit down at a restaurant, you know why restaurants got rid of tablecloths? Because they were expensive. And no one really cared. You know why we got rid of free bread everywhere? Because they're expensive and no one really cared. Do you know how many glasses my staff breaks? It's like they're having a contest to see who can make me the most mad the quickest.
1: I thought giving me the bread for free, so to speak, in quotation marks, ahead of time, you're running a buffet type thing because you want to fill people up.
2: Sure, but I don't want to fill you up with a thing you didn't pay for. I want to fill you up with the thing you pay for. But this is a problem. You know, you see a lot of restaurants now, credit card fees. It's amazing to me how many more restaurants are adding credit card fees all the time. How much do you think that I spend on credit cards every month?
1: I thought it was like 2% or something.
2: No, you see 2% get marketed all the time. It ends up coming out to more like 3.5%. And all those people with an Amex card, every time I see an Amex, I just think about how expensive you are as a guest. Amex is very expensive. When you go to a restaurant and they say, we don't take Amex, I get it. That's fair. We'll talk about this in a later segment, but there's a reason places are cash only. Because it's so expensive.
1: Let's talk about one bad week.
2: Okay, so let's talk about a restaurant. Not huge, $2 million a year, $40,000 weeks. This is not a crazy business by any means. If you're doing a $40,000 week and you come up and we're saying, hey, you're only making, you know, 4% there, you're talking $1,600 is what you're making potentially. Okay. Do you know how much it costs to call a plumber or a refrigerator repair guy or pretty much anybody you're always going to need to be calling? Because this is something
1: $1,600.
2: You know, you'd be amazed. It is never under $1,000. It's never under $1,000.
1: Yeah.
2: And so this is a thing. I've got a fridge. It's down right now. I've got a guy who's a good guy, works cheap. I love Jesse. Shout out to Jesse. He's going to show up and he's going to fix this refrigerator and it's going to cost me probably $800 on the good end. Mm-hmm. So you think about this. If I have a week where I'm slow, there's lots of rain because people in Dallas are terrified of going out in the rain, or, you know, people are just out of town or it's too hot. If I have a week where I only bring in $1,000 and my AC goes out and I get a $1,200 repair bill, well, everything I did that week was for free, basically. All I did was keep myself going. Mm-hmm. And this is a reality that you see at more and more restaurants all the time. You know, it's sort of this classic thing. When a restaurant that's not good or not busy or something closes, of course, people make those comments on Instagram. But it's so popular. You go, that place is always busy. That place is always great. How could they close? They closed because someone like me was just tired of dealing with it. Because here's the deal. If I'm in my restaurant every day working, I'm not making $200,000 a year. That's not how that's working. And if I'm making somewhere, you know, if I'm a five-figure person, slaving away all the hours every day, hoping every week to not have a piece of equipment break. Because again, we're manufacturing, sales, and customer service all under one roof. People don't think about it that way, but we're a manufacturing facility.
1: Yeah.
2: And if you're doing all of that, again, if I was making $250,000 a year, I'll put up with some of the BS. But after a while, you start to think, you know, I could get a different job. And that's why so many people who become, we sort of joke that you either die a restaurant person or you become a liquor rep or you become a real estate agent. Those are the only three places you can go.
1: There's a saying that most restaurants aren't trying to get rich. They're just trying to stay open.
2: Of course, they're just trying to stay open. You know, there's this thing where, you know, working hard and not caring about the money is like glorified. There was a great article that ran out of a New York publication that said, why is it bad for restaurants to admit they want to make money? Because you're supposed to be artistic. You're not supposed to care about that. But you know what? And no shade on other artistic pursuits, obviously, but you can paint a painting and that painting's done forever. And maybe no one appreciates it. And maybe people don't see it. And maybe it's going to take 20 years of you painting in your dingy apartment for people to recognize your art and you to make money. But for those 20 years, I can't put my food on a shelf and hope I'm appreciated someday. I watch it rot. And that's why the first year of rye, that's the only food I ever ate.
1: just before it spoiled. So we're going to talk then coming up about, meanwhile, this is kind of ironic, how to kind of take advantage of a restaurant and have the best deal for you as a customer.
2: You're not taking advantage of the restaurant. You're maximizing your experience.
1: That's next on Flavor File.
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1: On this segment of Flavor Files, Tanner, who is a restaurateur, a bartender, and chef, is going to tell us how to eat really well without overspending. Seems counterproductive. You want people to spend as much as possible.
2: Of course I want you to spend as much as possible, and I want you to have a great time doing it. Okay. But anytime you're doing something, I mean, there's a way to maximize it. And this is really going to start, that's what happy hour is all about, right? It's sort of this give and take between the restaurant and the person. You aren't eating dinner yet, so it's hard for me to convince you to buy something really expensive, right? What I'm trying to get you to do is have a drink while you wait for traffic to die down, or you wait for the subway to not be as busy. So you're trying to get a deal. I'm trying to get people in my place. I know this isn't groundbreaking work to say happy hour is a good place to get a deal. But part of the reason, and this is something kind of goes back to our last segment with restaurant profit math, a lot of places, my place included, we have an aggressive happy hour, not because I'm making money on it, I'm not, but because it's putting people in my business, it's making the bar feel busy, it's making sure that people are establishing a habit of coming to my bar. They're tipping their staff. They're getting to know their staff, putting tips in the pool so the staff is making money. Mm-hmm. And it really helps. A great happy hour, one of the things it does is make sure that when the people who show up for dinner at 6:37 on a Wednesday night walk into a place that's already going, where that energy is there. Because I'm sure you've had this experience. You walk into a place at 7 p.m. and you think, are they open? Because you're the first people there. And this helps kind of protect that energy. But how do we make it about you? Obviously, that's what the segment's about. So happy hour is great, but there's also a lot of really good value in the appetizer section of the menu. Obviously, appetizers are cheaper than entrees. That's not, you know, groundbreaking.
1: Right.
2: But what also happens is a lot of restaurants sometimes will have appetizers where they say, these are a little bit more expensive and we're going to have to cut the margin down. We know it's going to be hard for us to sell appetizers if they cost too much, right? When you go to a restaurant, you're going to get entrees. So we have to reduce the price. So appetizers can typically be a better return on what you're spending. Meanwhile, appetizers are actually where a lot more of the time chefs have the ability to cook what they want to cook, not what ownership or management is telling them they have to cook. Because many times, I know a million restaurants like this, where the chef is told, you have to have a chicken entree and you have to have a salmon and you have to have a pork chop and you have to have a steak. And they're mandated to carry six of their seven entrees. So the appetizer sections where they really get to do something, they really get to express, well, maybe you're not getting as much dollars worth, however you want to measure that. You're getting more from the chef. There are plenty of restaurants that Grace and I have gone to where we take just appetizers. We end up ordering like seven or eight appetizers, and that's our dinner, which is also, of course, just fun. Because sharing lots of different things. I mean, I've talked about sharing. I'm a huge fan of sharing. If you've got six friends who are all good with sharing, that's an amazing way to get to take advantage of a restaurant and get your money's worth. Look, I love food. I love to eat. But eating 12 ounces of a steak, it tastes the same if I'd had a 2-ounce portion. But I had to pay for all 12. And so I love going with big groups because I can have 2 ounces of this and 2 ounces of that and 2 ounces of this. There's nothing more fun than we'll take the menu, please.
1: you and I, and I think your mom and Grace, maybe there was someone else. I remember going to a restaurant in Dallas and that's for brunch, and that's pretty much what we did.
2: Of course. It's a blast. Try everything.
1: Yeah. Strategy versus where to save versus where to spend.
2: One thing I always think of when I'm ordering, you obviously order what you want, but if you're between a couple things, I always think, what is either something where A, the quality of the ingredients is going to be super obvious, right? Great olive oil, you can tell. Seafood, you can really tell, right? Places where if there's ingredients you know you like, great scallops are great. Bad scallops are terrible. So if you know this restaurant, you know, you could think, man, the scallops are kind of expensive. Yeah, but at least you're paying, you're getting the value out of something you're going to really like, especially true when it's things that are labor intensive. So obviously I can cook. I don't cook a ton at home. And what I definitely don't cook are things that are exhausting to cook. So like duck confit, I got to cure the legs and then I got to cook them in their own fat. And then I got to let them cool. And then I have to sear them. Making duck confit is like a multi-day process if you're going to do it the right way. I'm never, ever going to do that at home. So if I'm in a cute French bistro, of course I'm going to order the thing that's a pain in the ass. That's my favorite thing to order.
1: Yeah, because somebody else made it. Actually, one time you were coming home around dinner time, and I looked online, and I found this chicken recipe, and I went to the store, and I got everything, and I made the meal. And this happens to people all the time. It's a little intimidating to cook for a chef, and even if you are my son. And you came home, and we were eating the chicken, and you weren't saying anything. So finally, I said, what do you think? And you said, it's great. And I said, really? Because I didn't think, you know, and you said, yeah, I didn't cook it.
2: Right.
1: That was basically your criteria. Well, you're talking about labor-intensive dishes, things you can't replicate at home. That's one of the reasons to go to a restaurant.
2: Of course. A lot of people think about a restaurant as just a place you go get food. But if you're a person who loves food, and I don't know why you're listening to the show if you're not, you know, that's one of the things is, what's something that's difficult to make? You know, we've talked in previous episodes about restaurants kind of making their own charcuterie meats, making their own cheeses, things like this. That's something that's really cool. It's a thing that wouldn't exist anywhere else, a thing you can't make at home. Those are my favorite things to get out. Anybody can boil a box of dry pasta and pour a jar of sauce on there. But when you have hand-rolled pasta that's fresh, there's a different flavor profile, obviously. How can you recognize flavor? I just went out to some place in Los Angeles, and this was crazy to me. So they're so committed to the quality of pasta that they have a team of chefs in Bologna, in Italy, and they make the pasta, and then they overnight it to Los Angeles because they said the technique of the people there, the water there, the flour there, the eggs there, everything that we use to make our pasta, we just can't replicate in Los Angeles. And they've got like six locations now. So clearly the public agrees. I'm not going to go to Bologna and buy pasta today. So I might as well go to Uovo and I can just have it there.
1: All right. Let's talk about the experience versus the food. Do you, as a person who is a chef and so into food and fine dining, et cetera, ever go to a restaurant because you just love the ambiance more than the food?
2: I'm not going to name anyone specifically, but a couple of my friends have restaurants like that, and that's exactly why I go there. I like to see them. I like to drink with them. I like to support them, even if at the end of the day, you know, it's only okay. When the first thing in a restaurant's, you know, bio is on the 27th floor of the Biltmore Hotel, right?
1: Yeah, yeah.
2: Or towering above the city. You know that what you're paying for is that. And it's sort of funny when you talk about, you know, restaurant math, how do you make the margins work? Everybody knows you go to the high up restaurant and you overpay. Exactly. Because they're spending so much on rent that they have to get it back on the food. And then you just have to decide if that's worth it to you. Is it worth it to me when I'm watching sunset on the beach in a cabana? Yes. 2 hours later, when it's black and I can't see anything, no.
1: All right. Well, a decent local restaurant can be that kind of thing. I just like to hang out at my local restaurant and I know the owner a little bit and, you know, that kind of thing. What about what you might call luxury traps, things you shouldn't actually be paying extra for?
2: Well, so Gold Leaf is sort of like the most famous example. What does Gold Leaf taste like? Do you know?
1: No.
2: No, neither does anyone else.
1: I'm assuming it doesn't have a taste.
2: It doesn't really taste like anything. It looks cool. It's nice. But it's one of those things like we'll throw it on stuff from time to time. I mean, it can be fun, but it's not one of those like upgrades where you're like, man, this was really worth it. You know, whereas like dry aging, like this dry age for 200 days and the texture and the flavor is going to be really different. That's a place where you're getting it. But there's so many things where just sort of overdone, right? Caviar bumps are fun, but make sure that you're getting actual caviar, that they're not just selling you trash. Same thing with like getting a bottle of bubbles. Of course, it's fun to pop champagne, but are you popping champagne? Because sometimes people will tell you, oh, we have free champagne on arrival. And it's like cheap Prosecco. You can see it on the bottle that it says Prosecco on there.
1: Steaks, do you go high, low? How do you choose?
2: I think you either go to a cheap steak place or you go all out on the most expensive place. Because okay. The place that's mid-tier, you could probably just make that yourself at home.
1: Coming up, we'll talk about restaurants that won't take credit cards. They want cash only and the opposite. Oh, and an announcement coming up on Flavor Files.
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35: And now the forecast from the AM 800 Weather Center. High 29, the Humidex 36 or 97 Fahrenheit today. Some sun and cloud with risk of a shower or thunderstorm as well. The wind out of the northwest gusting to 40 kilometers an hour at times. Clearing late this evening with the wind becoming light down to 16 or 61. Sunshine tomorrow up to 27 with the Humidex 31 or 88. And a clear sky for tomorrow evening down to 15 or 59.
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1: On this episode of Flavor Files, we're talking about the money and various aspects of it. But before we go any further, and I should have done this at the beginning of the show, Tanner, you talk about Grace fairly often here on the show. She's your partner. As of this show, she's your fiance.
2: That's true. We just got back from vacation, and we are officially engaged.
1: That's
2: Grace
1: nice.
2: Is actually upstairs right now, so if she can hear me recording, congratulations, honey.
1: Well, congratulations to you. Let's talk about restaurants that won't take credit cards and restaurants and bars that only take credit cards. Why those differences?
2: So the cashless place is just more and more popular. I was actually really annoyed when I was at a cashless restaurant, which is how this kind of segment kind of got put together. There's a lot of reasons to be cashless, and I can go into them. But none of the reasons include just being so annoying about it all the time. They'll be like, we're cashless. Like, yeah. As if they've, like, solved something or they've cured us of the scourge of cash. Uh-huh. It just really annoys me, the attitude some of these people take about it, especially when it's something that's cheap, right? I should be able to buy a Froyo with cash. It's a $6 item. If you're cashless at a place that's $200 a person, it's fine. I'll be okay. Why do restaurants go cashless? Well, the real reason is because managing cash is super annoying. You have to count the cash every day. You have to track where it's going. You have to make change, which is a constant annoyance for me, because Apothecary opens at 5 p.m. and the bank closes at exactly 5 p.m. So I have to get in early, as I normally do, and then remember to check if we need change, and then go to the bank and go get the change. Mm-hmm. But if we were cashless, I would never have to think about it. It's also fairly open to theft. I have had to fire people before because they've stolen money, either money that people paid or just straight up out of the drawer, as if we don't count it and have a camera that points exactly at the cash register.
1: I see.
2: Part of what pushes cashless is, yes, it's easier for me. It's less open to theft. But banks actually want you to be cashless. This is not something people think about. But, okay, if you take $100 and you bring it to Apothecary and you buy cocktails and you give me $100, and then I take that $100 and I then go buy ice cream for myself, and then the ice cream store gives $100 in cash to the dairy, that $100 stays $100 at all of those people. But like I just said, if you pay with a credit card, I lose. I don't get $100. I get $97.
1: Right.
2: And then I have to transfer it to whoever I'm paying off. And the bank's going to get a fee of that. And the bank's going to get a fee of this. So if you think cashless is getting pushed by the restaurant industry, it's not. It's getting pushed by big banking behind your back so that they can take their little tiny piece off of everything.
1: Now, but there are a lot of people, you know, in the world that I'm normally in talk radio, I hear from a lot of people whose conspiracy is that it's the government that's pushing it, because once they go cashless, the government's got you.
2: I guess they can track your money, but trust me, they're already tracking money. If you think that's not happening, there's actually one of the banks I work with for one of my restaurants. They're really big in East Texas. And I was joking the other day with them because they said, you wouldn't believe the kind of money that comes in here. I said, what do you mean? He said, we get like clearly under the couch for 20 years money brought in here from people who don't trust the bank. And they're like they want us to hand count it because they don't trust the machine to count the money. So I told you I wanted to do this segment because I was annoyed at this place. So they didn't take cash. I mean, I always have a credit card on me. It's not really a big deal. I just happened to say, how come you guys decided to go only cash? And she said they're cashless because they wanted to

0: go to some place and you tap to pay, but then you get a tip screen, and then you get a signature screen, and then you get a loyalty point screen, and then you get a survey screen. So I'm not sure whose time's being saved, but the biggest thing that cash does is save money. I spend thousands of dollars a month just on processing your credit card. The convenience of you using a credit card instead of cash costs me thousands of dollars a month. So here's my dream bar. Okay. Someday this is the kind of place I want to open. It is a cash only bar.
1: Okay.
0: And there is an ATM in the corner. And I charge a fee on that, by the way. It's $3 to use my cash ATM.
1: All right.
0: And then there's a mandatory 20% gratuity on all of your cash transactions.
1: I see.
0: And then it's on a beach someplace like Aruba where we got engaged. And there it's perfect because you'll be mad about my cash only fee to use my cash register or my ATM and mandatory gratuity, but it won't matter because how often are you going to be in Aruba? Like never again. So that's my perfect bar environment. I will absolutely print money. I won't have to do flavor files anymore.
1: Let's talk about what's more important, and that is anyone listening right now, what's better for them?
0: What's better for you is to be allowed to pay how you want. Uh-huh. This is the thing that sort of makes me mad. Some people have jobs that are sort of cash heavy, especially if you're a tipped person and you have cash, and it's annoying not to be able to use the cash. And if you want to swipe a credit card, you should be allowed to swipe a credit card. I think a hospitality business is designed to be hospitable. And part of being hospitable is allowing you to give me money. I've had staff before be like, are we going to keep doing cash? I'm like, the number of, if somebody says, here's money, your job is to take it. The taking of the money, right? We talk all about serving people and knowing the menu and providing good service. But I do talk to the staff about this because it's happened before that people walk tabs and they go, you guys understand that the taking of the money is sort of a core function. Making them happy is important, but the taking of the money is actually more important.
1: Yeah, that's what we're here for. And so do you do both? You'd allow me to pay cash or credit card, whichever I prefer.
0: Well, I would prefer you pay cash, but it's only really dive bars that can still get away with it these days. And I'm proud of them every time I see it.
1: Well, what I find interesting is there are people on the other side who, when they go into a place that is cashless, they get very irritated because as far as they're concerned, cash is what the government has said is our monetary exchange. And they don't think it should be legal to say we won't take cash.
0: Money is money. You should be able to pay with it, but it's a private business. You know, that's sort of a funny thing about it is, am I going to make you handle money? I mean, to be honest, money's kind of gross. You have no idea where it came from. It's on your hands. Everybody's had that, especially in Canada where, you know, so many of the dollars are actually coins. Have you ever like had money hands where you can just like smell money on you? Or especially if you're in high end environments in Dallas where you like get a bill and you have to brush a little cocaine off.
1: I think that that's the case a lot of places. What do you think would happen in a restaurant if, let's say, I came in the restaurant and I spent $50 and I'm going to give a 20% tip, it's $60, and I'm hauling 20s out of my wallet and the waiter says, I'm sorry, sir, we're cashless. And I'm going to take three 20s and lay it on the table and say, that's $60, a 20% tip, up to you. And I get up and walk out.
0: Well, for the record, I don't think you would actually do this in real life. That's not how he behaves at restaurants, just so we're all clear.
1: Okay.
0: But I have seen people get trapped and be like, oh, I didn't realize, what can I do? And in that scenario, what I have actually seen servers do, right, because a server is incentivized to take your money, I have seen a server tap and pay off their own phone and take a customer's cash before. What are you going to do? The sale's over. You already ate the food. What am I supposed to do now? Ask you to throw it up for me?
1: Sorry, sir. You're going to have to give that food back. You had on your notes here, and I'm just so super curious to hear what this is about. Some guy on a first date asked you for a Q-tip?
0: Yeah, this just happened yesterday. I just put it here as a little joke if we ran out of time. He comes on a first date. He's clearly very nervous. It was a 10:30 a.m. brunch date. Was his first date. Partway through the spiel, you know, you're telling people about the restaurant and everything. The guy says, I'm sorry, my ears are clogged. I need a Q-tip. Sir, we don't have Q-tips here. And then he said, and this is true, are you sure? Can you check in the back?
1: Well, at least to end this up, it's a daily adventure doing what you do. And thanks for spending time with us here.

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4: From the National Newsroom of the Canadian Press, I'm Jason Wide. A man wanted in the 2024 murder of a man in Ottawa has now been arrested half a world away. Ottawa police say the 31-year-old suspect has been arrested in Turkey. He's accused of shooting 33-year-old Jamma Roble in Ottawa's Little Italy neighborhood in January 2024. Police say the suspect was arrested in Turkey after biometric checks at the border matched his fingerprints to an Interpol red notice. Former Foreign Affairs Minister Stéphane Dion is pushing back on the idea of Canada joining the European Union. He told the Senate Foreign Affairs Committee this week joining the EU would mean giving up sovereignty while also having internal fights.
5: Governments, federal and provincial, you know, decentralized federation, we never agreed about which one will send its power to Brussels. And we would have maybe to reopen the constitution. Only this first difficulty, I think, killed the idea.
4: The idea has repeatedly come up in recent months, but Brussels says it's not possible for geographic reasons. Quebec's Liberal Party says it has the best plan to protect the French language. The Liberal Party is holding its general council in Sherbrooke, Quebec, this weekend to lay out its electoral platform ahead of October's provincial election. Canada is pausing imports of livestock from Texas over concerns about a parasitic fly with flesh-eating larvae.
6: The Canadian Food Inspection Agency said animals that are from Texas or were present in the state within 21 days of a border crossing will not be allowed into the country. It comes after an infestation of New World screwworm fly larvae was confirmed this week in a calf in Texas. The CFIA says in a statement it will continue to work closely with U.S. counterparts to assess developments and adjust measures as needed. Screwworms can infest livestock, pets, wildlife, birds, and even people in rare cases, but not typically found in Canada since it can't survive winter temperatures. Don Mitchell, The Canadian Press.
4: A new exchange of fire with Iran is testing the Persian Gulf region's already fragile ceasefire. Bahrain says Iran fired ballistic missiles and drones toward both it and Kuwait early this morning. Iran says it was targeting a Kuwaiti airbase that houses U.S. military personnel. The U.S. says there are no reports of its members being hurt. Australia has seen its third fatal shark attack in 4 weeks, killing a spearfisher.
7: Authorities suspect a 15-foot white shark was responsible. This spate of fatalities is unusual in a country that averages just under 3 shark deaths a year. On May 24th, a spearfisher was attacked on the Great Barrier Reef. A week earlier, a 13-foot white shark fatally mauled another spearfisher. In January, a 12-year-old boy died after he was mauled by a bull shark in Sydney Harbor. I'm Julie Walker.
4: This is the Canadian Press. In sports, Spencer Miles is set to get the start this afternoon for Toronto as the Blue Jays continue their three-game homestand with Baltimore. Toronto's 9 games back of the Tampa Bay Rays atop the American League East. The Ottawa Redblacks host the Edmonton Elks tonight. It's both teams' CFL season opener. The Stanley Cup Final heads to Las Vegas tonight, and the Golden Knights and Carolina Hurricanes are currently tied at 1 win apiece. The PWHL's Hamilton expansion team has signed its third player. Swiss star Alina Mueller will join the Hamilton team for the next 3 years after playing for the Boston Fleet in the league's first 3 seasons. And Toronto native and Buffalo Sabres winger and former general manager Jerry Meehan has died. Meehan was a member of the inaugural Sabres in 1970 and recorded the team's first assist. He also played 10 NHL seasons with Buffalo, Vancouver, Atlanta, and Washington. Meehan was 79 years old. From the Canadian Press, I'm Jason White.
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8: Tim Powers here in for Bashy Capellos this week, and welcome back to the Best of the Bashy Capellos Show, where we take a look back at some of the top interviews and best moments from the past 5 days of news. It was a busy week end-to-end in the news business, and we covered a lot of ground on the show. Ahead this hour, Leger's latest federal polling shows the Liberal Party continuing to strengthen its position nationally, reaching 50% support among decided voters. This represents a 2-point increase since April and marks the highest level of support recorded by Leger for the Liberals since they first formed government in 2015. We'll speak with Leger Executive Vice President Andrew Enns about the latest numbers and what's driving public support for Mark Carney's government. More on the issue of AI in Canada. As the federal government released its national AI strategy, a new report is warning Canada is overly reliant on American big tech firms for cloud computing services. According to the Canadian Anti-Monopoly Project, Amazon, Google, and Microsoft control 85% of the cloud computing market in Canada. The report says this isn't only an issue for competition, it also has implications for Canadian AI sovereignty, a key priority of the federal government. We spoke with Curtis McCord, a policy analyst at the Canadian Anti-Monopoly Project and co-author of the report. And the trade file, it was back in the news in a big way this week, as Canada-U.S. Trade Minister Dominic LeBlanc traveled to Washington for a face-to-face meeting with his counterpart, United States Trade Representative Jameson Greer. LeBlanc had a positive tone coming out of that meeting, but just hours after the two spoke, the U.S. threatened a new 10% tariff. Vashi joined us to break down that high-profile meeting. You'll hear her analysis of where we stand on CUSMA negotiations as we look ahead at the July 1st deadline. And finally, we bring in our financial expert, John Klotz, for this week's Money Talk. You probably heard that Canada is now in a technical recession. What does that mean for your portfolio? And how can you best protect your investments from economic turbulence? All of that still ahead on the Best of the Vashi Capello Show.
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8: Latest polling, the latest federal polling from Leger shows the Liberal Party continuing to strengthen its position nationally, reaching 50% support among decided voters. This represents a 2-point increase since April and marks the highest level of support recorded by Leger for the Liberals since they first formed government in 2015. The Conservatives stand at 34%, down 3 points from last month, while support for the NDP, Bloc, and Green Party remains largely unchanged. To talk about these numbers, delighted to be joined by Andrew Enns, Executive Vice President with Leger. Andrew, nothing seems to stick to Mark Carney, and he continues to go up. What do you attribute these latest numbers to?
3: Yeah, like it is a bit confounding, Tim. I mean, we're technically in a recession, struggling to get off the ground with some trade negotiations with the U.S. And yet the Liberal Carney government continues to move up in the polls. It's I attribute this 50% to Mark Carney just being able to. Mm-hmm. Articulate, I think, what Canadians want to hear right now in terms of just that he's in charge and he's managing particularly the situation with the U.S. And I would say 50% is the leader of the opposition still struggling a bit to hit that right note. And I think that, 2%, you touched on it, a 2-point jump isn't really much, but it's, for me, it was that 50% psychological kind of like number that sort of really caught my attention in this month's poll for us.
8: Can we still call this a honeymoon? I mean, it's been 14 months. What's comparable to this? What have you seen in terms of governments that have come in and are getting this number 50% 14 months after they're in office? What are the comparables, Andrew?
3: Well, I'm inclined not to really call this a honeymoon, although probably some might disagree with me because I don't think there's really been a period from Carney's election, last a year ago spring to now. But I do think that we're in some exceptional, circumstances in terms of still, there's more media attention now ramping up with this, with Kuzma and our relationship with the U.S. We're in this, situation with, significant international events, again, driven by our folks south of the border. Like for some context, Tim, I went back. The last time Leger had the Liberals at 50% or better was in 2003 with Jean Chrétien, not a honeymoon. But you know what he was fighting? You know what the issue that that largely propelled them to 55% back in early, I think it was March 2003? His position on the Iraq war and the fact that he wasn't going into it with Bush and company. There's some similarities in terms of that friction and sort of that sort of internal Canadian, feelings, I think, compared to what we have now.
8: It was, and then, Andrew, it was only 15 months. I was going to say, Andrew, sorry, there was a little bit of a disconnect there. I was going to say, in terms of your comparison, it is interesting those people look at this and say, will Carney ever, if they're not inclined to support the Liberals, it was only 15 or 16 months later, of course, Mr. Chrétien was pushed out by Team Paul Martin. Not that there's any indication that that's going to happen to Mark Carney here. I want to pick up on two things that one that you've said and one that the data shows. Let's go to Pierre Poilievre. You talked about message connection or disconnection. What does he need to do? Because he did have a little bit of a revamp, as you know. Went to the U.S. and people seemed to like what they saw. And then he came back, another member crossed the floor, and he seems to have stepped back into a more of his comfortable pugilist posture and more fiery rhetoric. What does your data say about what Poilievre is struggling with and what he might need to do?
3: Well, I think it's still, and we don't have a lot of data, a lot of specific questions on this, but I will say, I mean, we see the Liberals creep up a couple points in popular vote. And yet, in our same poll, we see satisfaction with the government actually drop a couple points. We see satisfaction even with the PM drop a couple. So I look at that disconnect and I go, I'm not sure the leader of the opposition, Mr. Poilievre, is connecting with enough voters in that right way. And I kind of, I think you and I chatted about it a few months ago, Tim, in terms of Poilievre just needs to be a bit more patient. Like, I do think that there's a lot of hard issues coming up on this government. They have a lot of things on the go. They haven't delivered, I would say, tangibly on a lot of things. And the waters are going to get tougher. But I think Mr. Poilievre, just when I see the last couple of weeks, he just feels so impatient about things. And he's, like, even on the technical recession, sure. But I think a lot of Canadians would suggest that you can't really blame the Prime Minister for that. Like, they would still say that there are so many other factors going on in south of the border and in the world, that Mr. Carney's doing the best he can. And I think that's sort of how the response is to the harsh criticisms, and maybe not completely unfounded by the leader of the opposition.
8: Oh, you're cutting in and out again there, Andrew. I don't know what's happening. But really, that's all good. All good. Let's go to the NDP. Sorry, that's okay. Let's go to the NDP. Your poll has them at 6. I think it was one other polling company has them a little higher. But we don't see a trend of them moving. Most polling companies like yours show their support largely unchanged. Is there an opportunity in the broad data for the NDP here?
3: Been looking, Tim, I just don't see it. I find that they're, their numbers are just not moving, and in provinces where you might think they might be moving, you know, British Columbia on the environmental side, or, you know, parts of Ontario. It's just not, you know, Avi Lewis is still a work in progress, is probably the best I can say.
8: Last one for you. I just wonder if you can extrapolate. So you are from the West. You're from Winnipeg. You're a Western boy. You see, if you're looking at what may happen in terms of Alberta, well, we know there will be a vote, at least a non-binding vote on a referendum in October. What federal party, based on the data, has the ability perhaps to lend weight to a remain or stay campaign?
3: Yeah, you know, look, right now, I would say certainly, and with no tinge of irony, like I do think that the Prime Minister has some credibility in the province. I think the
8: option. Got to leave it there, Andrew. I'm sorry to cut you off, but I'm sure we will be talking about data and separation. Appreciate your time today. Thank you, Andrew Entz.
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24: And now the forecast from the AM 800 Weather Center. High 29, the Humidex 36 or 97 Fahrenheit today. Some sun and cloud with risk of a shower or thunderstorm as well. The wind out of the northwest gusting to 40 kilometers an hour at times. Clearing late this evening with the wind becoming light down to 16 or 61. Sunshine tomorrow up to 27 with the Humidex 31 or 88. And a clear sky for tomorrow evening down to 15 or 59.
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8: Tim Power sitting in for Vashi. Let's turn our attention now to the issue of AI in Canada. This week, we expect the federal government to release its long-awaited national AI strategy. Federal Minister for AI, Evan Solomon, had this to say about the strategy on his way into a cabinet meeting this morning.
13: Well, I'm looking forward to releasing the strategy this week. What? It'll be on, as the Prime Minister said, it'll be this week. Thanks for asking. It'll be lots on trust, lots on empowering workers. Lots on building Canada. You'll see the details later this week.
25: But how will you increase Canadians' trust is very low compared to other countries. How will you increase it?
13: Yeah, we'll talk about that in the strategy. There's lots of ways that we will make sure that we're protecting Canadians' privacy, their data, children, making sure Canadians are empowered to build the trust. Trust, absolutely vital. Absolutely vital.
8: Ahead of the release of that strategy, a new report is warning Canada is overly reliant on American big tech firms for cloud computing services. According to the Canadian Anti-Monopoly Project, Amazon, Google, and Microsoft control 85% of the cloud computing market in Canada. The report says isn't only an issue for competition, it also has implications for Canadian AI sovereignty, a key priority for the federal government. Curtis McCord is a policy analyst at the Canadian Anti-Monopoly Project and a co-author of the report. Curtis, how are you today?
26: I'm great, Tim. How are you?
8: I am grand. Before we get into the report, just give people a sense of who is part and parcel of the Anti-Monopoly Project.
26: So the Canadian Anti-Monopoly Project is a kind of think tank. We're focused on issues of market control and consolidation across all different sorts of markets. So we have a weekly newsletter where we talk about the impacts of market concentration on affordability. We regularly engage with the CRTC and the Competition Bureau, and we do some more research. We do research projects as well and engage a network of fellows to kind of bring issues of market concentration and the effects of that on people's everyday lives to more Canadians.
8: And tell us the report that you helped co-author. What were some of the key findings or directions?
26: Well, I think the situation we kind of describe is one where Canada's kind of businesses and government are really dependent on a few U.S. providers for what we could consider key infrastructure, the kinds of cloud computing and data centers that where they store all their information, how they access it, where they're kind of hosting their businesses, where they're hosting their operations, and where they're running that from. And, you know, this has kind of engendered a lot of, problematic kinds of behaviors in the market. It means that buyers like the government or businesses have a lot less leverage when it comes to negotiating the terms, and it stifles kind of competition in that. In the scope of the kind of coming AI policy, that kind of dependence, it can be easily extended from cloud computing to AI. It could even make the problem a lot worse. So we're really interested in finding a way to kind of lessen that dependence over time by reintroducing competitive pressures into the market.
8: Now, it seems the government may be hearing, whether it's you or others, that there was a report yesterday in the Globe and Mail, as you know, that said one of the things they're looking at in the AI report when the announcement finally comes forward is something called the Canadian Tech Growth Fund. That will help support Canadian companies who are in this space. Is that the sort of thing you would like to see more of and more investment in?
26: I think investment is good and one thing, and it'll certainly be an important part of the government's strategy, but they also need to think about the kind of underlying market conditions and the ability for that investment to translate into something that's durable, that serves Canadians, that kind of makes things a little bit, you know, keeps things in Canada, that makes it easier for us to build the things that we want for each other and not be subject to kind of the whims of these big monopolists. So investment is good, but it also needs to be tied with the kinds of competitive interventions that we kind of explore in the paper.
8: Yeah, you talk about AI sovereignty, and you do make the point, and I think many would recognize it, whether they're deeply immersed in AI or not, that we do have prominent American players here. We did have, we did see this sovereignty agreement, the Sovereignty Technology Alliance between Canada and Germany. We saw our big player in the Cohere and their Alpha company sign a strategic agreement. Where do those things fit in your analysis?
26: So because so many of the contracts, so many of the deals, so much of the technology is reliant on a few firms, it really makes sense, I think, for the government to be looking for people who are in, for other governments who are in similar situations. And it's not going to be that, like, Europe is definitely dealing with the same issues as Canada right now, where they see this kind of reliance on these companies as problematic, where they're looking to figure out ways of, you know, boosting their own companies, but also in kind of like lessening that dependence over time. So it's smart to look at that. And there's a big opportunity, I think. You know, we really try to focus on interventions like trying to make the ecosystem and the infrastructure that these technologies run on, this cloud computing, we want it to be interoperable, so that when you make a contract, when you're building your business with like a single infrastructure provider, that you can move away from that provider if they're not offering a competitive service. Or you can use multiple vendors, or you can mix and match between different technologies and vendors, and it all runs fine.
8: Curtis, one of the things we're hearing in advance of the AI strategy, we're hearing a lot of things, mind you, I will have to wait and see what it does turn out to be, is this tagline, AI for all. What should that really look like?
26: Well, I think, I mean, who knows what it's going to be? But really, I think a lot of the problems that we've kind of noted, and I think the root of a lot of mistrust that, you know, we've just been speaking about, like, a lot of that is probably tied to market concentration and the idea that it's actually just a few really powerful companies who control all this technology, and it seems like they get to say to people what's going to be built and what it's going to do. And unless the government thinks about how we're going to make it so that these technologies are, you know, available to people in their everyday lives to make their lives better, or to people who want to innovate and create products and services that are, you know, provide a benefit to Canadians, unless we can have a real national and social conversation about what this technology is going to be used for and how we're going to build it, then we're not going to be able to talk about AI for all, because we really don't have a way yet of involving people in these decisions. And it would be really nice if the government's policy had a comprehensive roadmap for that.
8: Just on that, you probably experience this more often than I do, because this is your space and you're writing important things about it all. But I think when people hear you and I and others talk about AI, there's a large segment of the audience that feels intimidated, because it can be overwhelming. Technology, regardless of your age, your experience, your place in life, can be an overwhelming thing. And we're about to get this significant AI strategy. What should the average person who's listening to you and I speak be asking of their parliamentarians about AI sovereignty, about the AI strategy, that would help them get what is best for Canada?
26: That's a great question. And it's a really complex topic with a lot of different aspects. From our perspective, what we need to be asking is whether we're going to be able to see a few players dominate in this space, or whether we're going to see these technologies be kind of more open for people to choose what happens. We're going to be very interested in seeing how the government positions themselves on, you know, regulating the kind of consequences of implementing these systems, how things like liability or accountability are going to be decided, to make sure that we can kind of absorb some of the social effects that they kind of in, that may kind of be engendered by these technologies and systems. And we should also be looking for a really thoughtful opinion of why they're investing the way that they are and why they think they're doing what they're doing. Because there's so much hype, and we really should hope that the government has thought very carefully about what's real and what's maybe not.
8: Perfect time to end, Curtis. Thank you. We'll look forward to many people having a look at the report. Curtis McCord, policy analyst, Canadian Anti-Monopoly Project.
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1: Canada, U.S. Trade Minister Dominic Leblanc striking a positive tone coming out of his meeting with U.S. Trade Representative Jameson Greer yesterday afternoon in Washington.
2: We had a positive meeting with Ambassador Greer, Janice Charette and I, and a number of senior officials from the U.S. Trade Representative's Office. We had an opportunity to take stock of progress that had been made over the last number of weeks on a series of technical issues, and we presented a number of specific proposals to Ambassador Greer that we think are good in the broader context of the North American economy and respond to some long-standing issues that the United States has raised with us.
1: Well, to dig into this, our friend Vashi Capellas, who's hosting the CTV National News this week. Vashi, it's all so positive. Shouldn't we be happy and having parades? We're talking about talking, and it's just positive. What do you make of all this positivity?
3: Well, I think I'm struck by the same thing you are, right? Like, I don't understand the substance that leads to that positivity. I'm not saying, you know, it doesn't, you know, there's no reason for it to exist. I just don't know what the reasons are because the minister did not equivocate them. He did not outline them. We don't know any details. The only thing we do know, in fact, is that once that meeting concluded, we were named among other countries as, you know, not enforcing rules around forced labor and additional, the possibility of additional tariffs being applied through a different section, Section 301 versus Section 232. So all that to say, I mean, it's better that he didn't walk out of there saying, it's all going to hell. It was terrible. But, like, I just continue to be sort of, like, wondering why they keep saying everything's okay when there are no proof points for that.
1: Yeah, I'm starting to feel like we should give Dominic Leblanc and Jameson Greer each one of those health and wellness bands that are so over-advertised. And we can tell what their metabolic health is really like and know what is going on. Because speaking of the global or the continental metabolic health, it was only the day before, Vashi, that Donald Trump was talking about Canada being the 51st state again. I mean, does that matter anymore? Does it give us any real reading of where things are? Or is that Donald Trump being Donald Trump a little gratuitous and trying to have a little fun as he finds fun with the news of a technical recession?
3: Yeah, it's a good question. I don't know is the simple answer. And I sort of feel collectively as a society when Trump does it, it's like, okay, here we go. Like, I don't know if we're kind of hyperventilating in the way that we used to. I thought what was more significant yesterday was the ambassador reposting it. There's something a bit more insulting, let's say, and also meaningful in a way. Like, Donald Trump rants all the time. He's already said things like that. The role of a diplomat is to obviously try and smooth things over. And this ambassador just doesn't do it in that way. And this kind of took it to another level. So I thought that was, I guess, a bit more significant. I don't know exactly what it means, but it felt more significant than Trump himself, like, ranting and raving about the 51st state. We've been through that rigmarole a million times at this point.
1: Yeah, you won't find Ambassador Hoekstra in the card section of the drugstore with that feel better soon. That's not really his style, but he did. It was just sticking with the ambassador for a moment. I mean, it was only last Thursday when the prime minister was in New York and made that comment about Canada can help make America great again. He was praising that. I mean, just to your point a moment ago, I mean, they hop and jump all over the place. If you're the Canadian team, is it best not to give this much service?
3: Yeah, I think so. I think 100%. I thought it was interesting that the prime minister, for example, was asked whether he's going to kick out Pete Hoekstra for that retweet. I mean, like, the ambassador essentially threatened our sovereignty in a trolling way. Like, what consequences are going to be? And he was like, I mean, that's literally what happened. And I thought it was interesting that he was like, no, there's not going to be a consequence. We've got to work with this administration. I actually thought that was a substantive, straightforward answer at a time where we never get many of those. And it was like, no, like, it's kind of a concession. Like, you know, our elbows can be as up as we possibly want them to be. But, like, ultimately, if we just say goodbye to the U.S., like, it would have massive economic consequences. So we can't. And as a result, like, there's no emotional reaction anymore. Like, if you think back to the first time and the threats that were being made and that speech that Trudeau made, which is reflective, I think, of public sentiment at the time, it was, like, very much like, they cannot do this, we cannot, you know, it was very, very emotive, and we don't do that anymore. There's none of that anymore. Part of that is because of how much of it we're dealing with, but I think also part of it is just the reality of, like, we do essentially have to work with that administration, regardless of how odd the things they do are.
1: Yeah, where do you place this most recent tariff on forced labor and America identifying that Canada is, through some of the trading it's doing, engaging or working with suppliers that may engage in forced labor? I find it highly ironic, but what's your take on that?
3: Yeah, I'm not so focused on this round of it, only because it sounds like CUSMA compliant goods are exempt. And I think, like, the bigger picture is, okay, what role is an amplified relationship with China economically going to play in the negotiations with the United States? Because even where the U.S., where the Trump administration is concerned, they're not black and white on China anymore either. But then in this respect, they are, and they clearly view it as a threat that we would, you know, amplify our relationship with China at this time. And I think that's more significant in the medium to long term. And then also more largely, a couple of trade lawyers I was talking to recently said, like, these 301 tariffs can be pretty menacing, and they might end up being the substitute for what, like, later this summer, for what was struck down by the Supreme Court in the United States. So I am very curious to see in what way they're utilized and how punitive they end up being for Canada.
1: Earlier we spoke to Andrew Enns. You will know that Léger poll that is out there has the government at 50%, first time since 2015. Andrew Enns made the point in a conversation we had. Last time he saw a number as high as that was Jean Chrétien in 2003 when Canada opposed the war in Iraq. Nothing seems to be sticking to the Prime Minister. The talk about talks, technical recession. What do you make of those numbers?
3: I mean, I think they're reflective of a few things. They're reflective of the fact that we are, I think Canadians do feel we're in an economic crisis. And I think there's an inordinate, and I see this even in conversations I had in the last day, there's an inordinate amount of sympathy for the Prime Minister that he's in an almost impossible position. And I know that, you know, people who support the opposition will be like, that, you know, that's weak. That's, and I get it. Like, it's my job also to be, you know, scrutinize them as much as possible. I just think a lot of Canadians are giving him a ton of leeway because they have this sense that his intention is one of merit and authenticity. And they, you know, they are willing to give him the benefit of the doubt for so much longer than we have seen in the last few decades of politics. So I just think that's reflective of that. And I think this at the same time, the opposition is having a hard time right now, sort of capturing, like, you know, someone said to me yesterday, just a random person, like, you know, Polyev's right on the recession. He's so smart. He's obviously very intelligent. His criticisms are full of merit, but he seemed happy. That's what they said to me. Like, he seemed happy that there was a recession. So there's a tonal issue that is probably to the benefit of the Prime Minister at this point in time. Now, that tonal issue was actually to the advantage of Polyev a few years ago and the detriment of Trudeau. So it can change. People are who they are. But just in this moment in time, it's sort of the combination of the crisis we're in, the goodwill toward the Prime Minister that a lot of Canadians have, and the inability of the opposition to kind of make a dent at this juncture in it. I don't think that's a story forever. We say that. We talk about that all the time. I just don't know when the inflection point is.
1: Well, we'll let you go back and prepare for the news. I won't ask you to explain a technical recession in 15 seconds or less because I've read about 25 different definitions now. We'll watch the National and see you deliver that answer. Vashi, appreciate the time.
3: Thanks,
1: Thank you.
3: 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Anytime. Bye.
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22: And now the forecast from the AM 800 Weather Center. Some sun and cloud with risk of a shower or a thunderstorm today. The daytime high reaching 29, the humidex 36 or 97 Fahrenheit. The wind out of the northwest gusting to 40 kilometers an hour at times. For this evening, clearing late with the wind becoming light, then down to 16 or 61 overnight. Tomorrow, sunny, high 27, the humidex 31 or 88. And for tomorrow evening, a clear sky down to 15 or 59.
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10: 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Money!
1: We just want to listen to that song a little longer, but I like talking to this guy, John Klotz. John is a certified financial planner with Northwood Financial at Investment Planning Council. John, I was talking to a peer of yours on the radio show I do in Newfoundland yesterday about the technical recession and the general advice, because you don't want to give specific advice right now, as to what he might be saying to clients. But before we went there, I want to ask you the same question I did. In your business, what does a technical recession mean practically, and in terms of the how you look at giving advice?
2: Yeah, firstly, Tim, always nice to be here. It's kind of funny to talk about a recession when the markets are up. I mean, if you look at the Dow, it's up over 51,000, the TSX over 35,000. But I mean, talking about a recession, protecting your portfolio in a recession isn't about predicting the future. It's about having a plan. So, what does happen to investments during recession? And I think your question is pointed. What the definition of recession is two negative quarters. But a recession, what happens in it? Businesses experience slower sales, consumers spend less, unemployment may rise, corporate profits can decline. And what happens is investors see these developments and stock prices fall often before mm-hmm. recession begins. And I think, Tim, the key here is, markets are forward looking, right? Mm-hmm. By the time it officially is announced that there's a recession, the markets have already priced in the bad news. And I think this is one of the challenges that investors face is, they're getting all this bad news, so the market's falling, so it feels logical to sell. And then when markets are rising, it feels comfortable to buy. And unfortunately, mm-hmm. that instinct leads to sort of, selling low and buying high, which is what we kind of want to avoid as investors.
1: Yeah. It seems, though, the politicians are focusing on the recession word, as they should. It's an important piece of data. Prime Minister's downplaying it because it's technical. The opposition leader is saying it's still a recession, and he's factually accurate with all of that. People in your space, though, as I'm seeing, a technical recession, not to get too in the weeds, is not a structural recession in terms of the way you look at it. Meaning, as you just said, you look at the markets, bank stocks are up, oil's up. There's a lot of things that are up. So as you look at that, and hearing what you just said, your advice now would generally be what to people if they're looking at their portfolio?
2: Well, I think the first thing is don't try to time the market,
1: Stephen Harper's advice from 2008, John, great buying opportunity. Although the market, bottom had fallen out of the market then, it was a much different time.
2: Well, if you think about it, in 2008, that's a great one to think about, because what happens is when the market drops so dramatically, people sold and then they wanted to get back in, and they wait and they wait and they wait. And then finally, by the time they're comfortable to get in, the recovery's already taken place. So I feel with respect to investing, it's more important to focus on recovery than dips, because you really want to participate. And I think the other thing that you really want to focus on as an investor to protect yourself, because, the key is it's hard to time these things. Economists get it wrong all the time. The portfolio managers, no one rings a bell at the bottom, right? And and that's the truth, right? So, and imagine the individual investor, it's going to be problematic. So one of the things you can do to sort of soften the blows is be diversified. And everyone thinks this is owning lots of stocks. I think you want to diversify across all sorts of economies, Canadian equities, U.S. equities, international, fixed income, cash reserves, infrastructure, real estate, alternative

0: feedback during all of this. You know, when markets are volatile, companies that are consistently paying dividends will continue to do so. And I think that's really important. You know, and things that do well constantly are banks. You know, they spit out dividends, utilities, mm-hmm. telecommunications. I mean, good economy, bad economy, you're going to turn the water and the heat on. You know, good economy, bad economy, you're going to get in the car and drive on the highway. And they're not guaranteed, but they do allow for some sort of stability during these market downturns. And then I think there's the role of some fixed income components where, mm-hmm. you know, basically you can get into a diversified bond portfolio that will spit out some distributions. Now, bonds, as you know, because we've been basically in a bull market for a relatively mm-hmm. long time, no one wants bonds. They, you know, they're boring, right? But
1: they're not sexy, John. They're not
0: they're
1: sexy.
0: They're not. They are not, but they hit. The recession hits and suddenly people, the flight to safety is immeasurable. So you know, it's kind of planning for that rainy day. And I think the other thing that we can talk about is rebalancing. And mm-hmm. so let's say, you know, with all this volatility out there, you know, what you want to do is you want to have some sort of built-in rebalancing strategy because it goes against our grain. Like, so for instance, Tim, if you have like a portfolio that's say 60% stocks and 40% fixed income or alternatives or whatever, and mm-hmm. the equities drop down to 50%, the thinking of John C. Public is equities are down, I got to get out of this. But really a true rebalancing portfolio will be buying during those dips. And we'll be buying stocks, which goes against the grain of our mm-hmm. the way we're designed. So those are things that I think you consider. And there's some other secrets out there. I think, you know, the whole private market and alternative investments, yeah. private credit's very attractive right now, you know, because it's focused on lending and income generation. Mm-hmm. And, you know, there's infrastructure investments that, you know, continue to generate income regardless of economic conditions. So you think about utility, transportation aspects, communication networks. These are things that private credit and private equity may create some opportunities or at least some downside protection, diversification in those situations.
1: And I guess we got 30 seconds here, John. Don't change your risk profile in this environment, correct? If your risk profile, you know it, don't step away from it. I'd stay with what you know.
0: Yeah, so that's the key, right? Because what's going to happen is if you have a sound portfolio consisting of, you know, investments, you know, companies that you know, have strong balance sheets, low debt, consistent cash flow, strong management teams, and sustainable competitive advantages, good economy, bad economy, they're going to stick around. Like they're going to be around, and you should say, I have a sound portfolio. The market's down in that
1: All
0: situation.
1: Right, gotta leave it there. John, great to talk to you. Thanks for the advice and the help. Always a pleasure.
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5: From the National Newsroom of the Canadian Press, I'm Jason White. The suspect in the 2024 murder of a man in Ottawa has been arrested half a world away. Ottawa police say the

0: 31-year-old has been arrested in Turkey. He's accused of shooting 33-year-old Jama Robel in Ottawa's Little Italy neighborhood in January 2024. Police say the suspect was arrested in Turkey after biometric checks at the border matched his fingerprints to a notice from Interpol. Canada's political leaders are remembering four Ontario Muslim family members killed in a hate-motivated attack 5 years ago today. Prime Minister Mark Carney reaffirmed Canada's commitment to fighting Islamophobia and hate in all its forms. Ontario Premier Doug Ford says no one should ever be targeted or feel unsafe because of their faith. RCMP say artificial intelligence is being used in a pilot project to write police reports on everything from traffic tickets to most serious crimes in Alberta and British Columbia.
1: Developer Axon calls its program Draft One. Officers are equipped with body-worn cameras which record their interactions in the field. AI then converts audio from the footage into written reports, which officers must check over for errors. Legal experts warn the program could complicate the court process. Criminal defense lawyer Jillian Williamson says AI-generated reports could transform the way facts are verified in a courtroom, and they would make trials longer. Mounties say the pilot wraps in August, and there will be a review to determine if it's worth keeping. John Kennedy, The Canadian Press.
0: U.S. Defense Secretary Pete Hegseth has used a D-Day anniversary speech to appear to link immigration to the wartime liberation of Europe. He spoke at an event in France commemorating the 82nd anniversary of the June 6, 1944 landings.
2: Sadly, today, different European beaches are stormed by different dangerous ideologies. Beaches in Spain, in Italy, in Greece, and Bulgaria. Boats and men arrive. When will European capitals do something about that?
0: Hegseth did not use the word immigration, but his remarks echo broader Trump administration criticism of Europe. Summer-like temperatures are fueling thunderstorms across the eastern United States, creating the risk of damaging wind and hail. ABC News meteorologist Samara Theodore explains.
3: Tonight, temperatures will be dropping as well. The storms are lined up from New York to Boston, back through central Pennsylvania.
0: Some of today's storms are forecast to be on the stronger side, so those areas are bracing for potential power outages and downed trees. King Charles and Queen Camilla were among the senior members of the royal family at the wedding of Charles' nephew. Peter Phillips is the son of Charles' sister, Princess Anne. This is Phillips' second marriage. This is the Canadian Press. In sports, the Toronto Blue Jays are looking to regroup this afternoon after they lost 13-3 to Baltimore to start their three-game homestand. Jays are on the field right now with the Orioles. The Stanley Cup Final heads to Las Vegas tonight with the Carolina Hurricanes and Vegas Golden Knights tied at one win apiece. Both of the first two games featured the winner rallying from a multi-goal deficit. The Professional Women's Hockey League's expansion team in Hamilton has signed Swiss star Alina Mueller to a three-year contract. The forward played for the Boston Fleet in the league's first three seasons. Mueller's the third player Hamilton's brought on board, after forward Breanne Jenner and goaltender Kaylee Osborne. The Ottawa Redblacks host the Edmonton Elks in both CFL teams' season opener. Both clubs finished outside the playoffs last year. Jake Mayer is Ottawa's starting quarterback tonight. Cody Fajardo will be under center for Edmonton. From the Canadian Press, I'm Jason White.
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11: In the coming hour, How many lakes does Canada have? The guys from Totally Useless Information know. Seeing the world of hockey through the eyes of a referee. Should an exercise program be treated the same way that we treat a pharmaceutical prescription? And we'll talk about an apparently immortal sea cucumber. If you have a cell phone, you've probably ended up having an argument with it over battery power. Carmi Levy joins us to talk about how batteries in appliances and devices are now going back to pop out and replace.
12: Good morning, John. Great to be with you.
11: Okay, user replaceable batteries coming back. First of all, what is a user replaceable battery? Just the batteries, you know, like Duracells that you buy at the store?
12: No. So, I mean, if you remember not that long ago when you would buy, say, a smartphone or a laptop or something, you could open up a compartment on the back of the device and then pop the battery out when it died, when you ran out of charge. And if you had an extra battery or two in your backpack, you could throw it in and keep working. Batteries weren't as good back then, but you could change it. Whereas now, you know, you've had your device for a few years. The battery doesn't hold the charge anymore. If you want to get it replaced, you can't change it yourself. There's no door anymore. You've got to bring it into the store and only they can do it. And usually it's really expensive. So there's a new rule in the European Union. It's going into effect next February, 2027. So February 18th, mark that date, where it requires manufacturers of electronic devices to make sure that the devices are removable and replaceable with basic tools that have to be, so like a screwdriver or something. So we're not getting those doors back. But, you know, if you have a regular screwdriver and you're reasonably handy, you should be able to change it for yourself. And that if you buy a spare battery for your device, that it should still work for at least 5 years. So they're saying they should be more replaceable. They should also be more sustainable so that they don't die after a year or two. And this is going to apply to all electronic devices. There was an initial rule that went into effect last year just for smartphones and tablets. Now this new rule is going to add all other wearable devices and other electronic devices to that list. So basically, if you're selling a mobile device with a rechargeable battery, it's got to be capable of this by next February.
11: So more proof, it would seem, that AI can be prone to mischief, if not malevolence.
12: Yeah, exactly. So there's this AI company. It's a startup. It's called Emergence AI, and they wanted to ask the question, what if we took a bunch of large language models and just kind of basically have them play the technological equivalent of SimCity for a little while? You know, put them in this sort of landscape and have them interact with each other, in a simulation of a regular society. Would there be lots of crime? Would they survive? Would they die? And as it turns out, it did not go well. So, for example, Claude, which is from Anthropic, it survived. The agents, there were 10 agents in all, in each one. And there was no crime, which was good. But unfortunately, it didn't really accomplish much. They were able to vote in some laws, but there was not a lot of dissent. Wasn't a very effective society. There were a number of others. OpenAI had one in there, which, unfortunately, all of the agents died a few days into the experiment. And the worst performer was, to nobody's surprise, Grok, which is a product of xAI, which, of course, is Elon Musk's company. It was the worst of all worlds. A very high crime rate. It didn't last the 10 days of the original program. All of the agents were dead after 4 days. And so bottom line here is that AI agents, which is sort of where AI is going, we're not just talking to chatbots anymore. Increasingly, we're having them do our work for us through what's called agentic AI. Apparently, it's got some problems. Better guardrails need to be built in. Better safety standards need to be defined. And unfortunately, most tech companies still haven't gotten it right. So when you hear agentic AI, think of this example.
11: Super. And when does Skynet become self-aware and kill us all?
12: It's happening now, John.
11: I know. Okay, so Meta launching paid subscriptions for Instagram, Facebook, and WhatsApp, which have all been free until now.
12: Yeah, the era of free social media is drawing to a close. These products are called Facebook Plus, Instagram Plus, and WhatsApp Plus. And basically, they give you, so you'll still be able to have free versions of Facebook, Instagram, and WhatsApp, but they're adding this new tier, $4.49 per month for Instagram Plus and Facebook Plus, and $3.49 per month for WhatsApp Plus. And basically what it'll do is it'll allow your stories to stay live longer. It'll give you better analytics. It'll ensure that, you know, if you post something, it'll find a wider audience. It'll also let you customize your profile more effectively than you can if you take the free version. And of course, over time, whenever cool new features become available, you'll get them if you're a paid customer, not so much if you aren't. And so they're calling this, you know, these are the introduction of new tiers. You know, we know that social media isn't growing as it once did. They're looking for new forms of revenue. This, unfortunately, for the rest of us, is kind of the start of it. Expect other platforms to do the same over the next few months.
13: You know, I keep being prompted to actually take out a subscription for Twitter/X, and why bother? I mean, I don't know why I would want to pay for it just because I get blue check.
12: Yeah, and that's it. It's a desperate tier for, it's a desperate plea or attempt for new, for sources of revenue. I think we're approaching what I like to call the post-social era. Social media has been around for 20 years. It's now an algorithmic mess. All you see is content that you didn't ask for, ads that you obviously have no interest in. And I think as we spend more time with AI-based tools, less time on social media, we're going to see them try to grab as much revenue from us as they possibly can. And I think for a lot of people, they started testing this earlier this year, not a lot of interest during the test in Canada. And I suspect that's going to play out now that it's being rolled out globally. Quite frankly, most people, and I agree with you, I'm right on the same page, not worth the money, even just for a few bucks a month. Sorry, I'm out.
13: Carmi, thank you.
12: Thanks, John.
13: That's our tech expert, Carmi Levy. Let's move to medicine. Our medical expert, Dr. Mitch Shulman, is here. So if hiring a coach to make you exercise can lead to better medical outcomes, should Medicare pay for it?
14: Good morning to you, sir.
13: You and I have talked in the past about doctors who, for example, write a prescription that says go for a walk in the park. And in this case, there is a program that cuts the recurrence of colon cancer that has nothing to do with pharmaceuticals or operations. It costs money, but there's a call now to have it funded. Tell us about it.
14: Without question. So there's this big meeting happening right now from the American Clinical Cancer Society. So for the next about week or so, you're going to see stories on a daily basis about this breakthrough and that breakthrough and all the great things happening in cancer research. So they presented results of a study that had been presented last year. Last year, the study showed that if they took people with early stage colon cancer, whose colon cancer had been resected or chemotherapied or radiotherapied, in this case, almost 900, and they put them in an exercise program. Half were given an exercise program with a supervised trainer. They met every 2 weeks for the first year, then every month for the next 2 or 3 years. And then they followed those people with a group that didn't, was just given advice about this is how you should live your life and this is what you should be doing, but no supervision, no real check on them. And lo and behold, at the end of the 10 or 15 years of the study, they found that the risk, actually 15 years, they found that the risk of your cancer coming back was dramatically reduced by about a third, and the cost was reduced. And in fact, they found that they saved on average per patient in the first 2-3 years, about $1,500. In the next 4, 5, 10 years, another $4,000. In other words, per patient, they were saving approximately $4,000 in terms of ongoing care, need to be admitted to the hospital, recurrence of their cancer, all these things. And the program itself cost approximately $3,000 per person. So before they had shown that it worked, the big new wrinkle that they were presenting was the economics of this. Not only did it keep your cancer from recurring, not only did you feel better, not only did you all these things, but it saved the system money. And one of the authors was really cute. He said, listen, if this was a drug called ExerciseuMab, we'd have no problem getting it funded by the government because of these numbers. But because it's exercise, everyone kind of just doesn't even think about it. And I think it brings up a really key point. Now, you can say that there are issues about this. First off, these people had to be able to exercise, right? That may already be biasing the sample a little bit. But having said that, even if that is true, these are really good results, minimal cost, tremendous benefit for the person taking part in the study. I say yes, yet another reason why we should be including exercise as part of the package when we're helping people get over their cancer.
13: Brain scans reveal a worrying consequence of night shifts, and I find myself wondering if my shift counts as a night shift, but tell us about this.
14: So what they basically did is, this is this huge UK database reported in the journal Neuroimaging, and what they basically did was they took just over 14,000 middle to older age people, no medical issues, who were in this UK database, who had scans as part of what they were doing. And of these, approximately 2,000 were shift workers, people who worked overnight, nurses, doctors, whatever, worked overnight. A lot of people now work, up to 17% of the workforce may actually be doing these types of hours, so it's not insignificant. And they looked at their brain scans, and lo and behold, gee, what did you expect? Part of their brain, the thalamus and the amygdala, shrunk over the period of time that they were repeating the scans. What was equally interesting to me, in fact, even more interesting, was if these people stopped their night shifts, it took about 2.5 years, because that's how often they were being, it may have taken less time, for their brains to come back to normal. Now, question, is this good or is this bad? Is this an adaptation of the brain to enable you to work a night shift, and that's why some people can do it and some people can't, or is this a negative effect of doing the brain of the night shift? That they can't tell you. It may be that the brain is rewiring itself and shifting things to different areas, and that's why you're seeing this. So we don't know if it's good or bad, but we do know if it's happening. And to be honest with you, if part of my brain were shrinking, I don't think that's going to be good no matter what. Well, maybe in my case, maybe it would be good. But anyway, for most people, part of your brain shrinking is probably not a good idea. So maybe this is part of the mechanism of why night shift, or one of the things that night shift actually does to us in terms of our health. We're going to have to look at this because a lot of people do it.
13: Thanks a lot for this. Good to have you.
14: An absolute pleasure. Have a great day.
13: That's our medical expert, Dr. Mitch Shulman. Coming up, let's stick with medicine. There's a new book that offers you a battle plan for making sure you get the health care you deserve.
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0: And now the forecast from the AM 800 Weather Center. High 29, the Humidex 36 or 97 Fahrenheit today. Some sun and cloud with risk of a shower or thunderstorm as well. The wind out of the northwest gusting to 40 kilometers an hour at times. Clearing late this evening with the wind becoming light down to 16 or 61. Sunshine tomorrow up to 27 with the Humidex 31 or 88. And a clear sky for tomorrow evening down to 15 or 59.
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13: I think most people know when it comes to healthcare, you can't be passive. A new book charts a course for how you can argue for the healthcare you need and deserve. Michael Dechter is one of the authors.
2: The name of the book is The Canadian Healthcare Guerrilla Handbook. How to Fight for What You Need. It is co-authored, and one of the authors is in studio. Michael Dechter is the former Deputy Minister of Health for the Province of Ontario. It's nice to meet you.
3: It's a pleasure to meet you.
2: Can I ask, because I think it predates my tenure here, when were you the Deputy Minister?
3: It was quite a long time ago. It was the early 90s. It was the Ray government, and I'd served previously in Manitoba in three different positions, but this was my time in Ontario, and it was a very challenging time because the province hit a deep recession, and that squeezed the money side pretty hard.
2: As I mentioned, the name of the book is the Guerrilla Handbook, Healthcare Guerrilla Handbook. Off the top, I have to say I'm kind of indignant that such a book is necessary, because and the posture of it is sort of you're going to have to fight for your healthcare.
3: Well, 6 million Canadians don't have a family doctor, and we've built a system where the family doctor is the gatekeeper to everything, to diagnostics, to specialists, even a prescription, although we're letting other people prescribe. But essentially, Mike McCarthy, my co-author, and I wrote the book, I think, not out of despair, but out of anger, and anger at all the people around us who are trying to get care and are being very Canadian about it. So they're waiting patiently to get care when they need to go and fight for it, where they need to be active. They need to go and find out where new family doctors are being placed. They need to go and pound on the door, because if they don't, as they age, and we're talking mostly about boomers, they have a big chance of falling through the cracks and not getting the care they need or not getting it on a timely basis. So sadly, you know, and we do it with a great respect for the providers. This is not an anti-provider book. This is you need to assert yourself politely but forcefully in the system to get care.
2: You're absolutely right, though. The family doctor is the gatekeeper or the portal to the system because, you know, I had voice issues. I went to one of the best voice specialists in Toronto, but he said, I can't see you until you get somebody to refer you. So what's the fix on this doctor shortage? I mean, it's particularly acute in Ontario. I know that sometimes a doctor arrives in town and hangs out their shingle and says, I will accept this many clients.
3: Yeah. Well, Dr. Jane Philpott is leading a big effort by the province to deal with this, but the problem is built up over a long period of time, and the challenge now is the boomer doctors are starting to retire in big numbers. So even if you solve the immediate problem, you're going to be running in place for a while. So people are putting in place some alternatives, nurse practitioners, giving pharmacists more scope to renew prescriptions. So we put them in the book. There are ways of working around and getting care without a family doctor, but your first effort should be to get a family doctor. And you really have to get online and follow what's going on and where they're becoming available and try and get one and work family networks. I mean, 1 million people get up every morning in this country and go to work in healthcare. And somewhere in your family network, there's somebody who works in healthcare, and they often have a heads up ahead of time.
13: Can I get you to kind of break out, I guess, a case study or a scenario where somebody has to advocate for themselves in the healthcare system? I mean, you know, I have friends who have been diagnosed with cancer and they end up in the system, but you've got to continue to advocate for yourself. When they say, I'm not going to see you for another 6 months or whatever, you got to say, no, that's not acceptable. But can you break out that kind of thing?
3: Well, we have a lot of practical tips in the book. For example, people wait a long time to get an MRI. But there are MRIs in some hospitals that run 24/7.
13: Oh, yeah.
3: And you need to say to the receptionist, not your doctor who refers you to the receptionist, look, if you have a cancellation or you've got availability at 2 a.m., I'll be there. I can be at the hospital in 30 minutes. Go in the middle of the night because it might save you weeks or months in getting a diagnosis. So you have to be active and forceful, and you have to just ask a lot of questions. Never go to a doctor's appointment if you're dealing with something serious without someone else there. I've been with people
13: and notes
3: who have been diagnosed with cancer, and they tell me that it feels like the floor has fallen out from beneath them, and they don't hear anything after the word cancer, and they need someone there to write down exactly what the doctor says, because most of the time, and many cancers are treatable, particularly if you get them early. The tragedy now is cancers being diagnosed in emergency rooms because people don't have a family doctor, aren't getting screened, aren't finding out early. Stage one, stage two, there's a lot of success. You turn up in an ER with a stage four cancer, you are in a very bad place. I mean, it's not bad you're in the emergency, but it's bad that's where you're getting diagnosed.
13: What is your take on private then? Because there are plenty of people who bypass the backlog and get the care that they want, get the testing that they want. I was talking to somebody from a clinic called MedCan that I'm sure you're familiar with.
3: Yes.
13: They now have a blood test, and I forget how many hundred cancers it screens for, but it's $2,000.
3: Yeah. There is the system's always been a mixed system. So this idea that private is something new isn't true. There's always been a private tier in Canada in various things. So the original Medicare paid for doctors and hospitals, and then some of drugs. So let me put it this way: there's 40 million Canadians who are covered by what we call Medicare. 27 million Canadians have private coverage through an employer or another plan. And yes, a lot of that's for dental, for drugs, for physio. But one of the chapters is how to pay for the care you need. And you really have to look at, your own coverage, your spouse's coverage, what's available on a cash basis. And if you need a diagnostic test, our advice is find a way of getting it. And if that means reaching in your own pocket, that might be better than waiting 4 months or 3 months and finding that whatever it is has advanced quite badly. Now, urgent stuff usually gets triaged in the system. So, and there is excellent quality in the system once you're in the right place, but getting there is the tricky part.
13: I was telling the story before you got here of my parents' experience in the medical industry. And they were raised in a generation where the doctor and any medical worker, they were authorities. So you didn't question them. Even if you had questions, you might not ask them. So how much do people have to get over that over respect, I guess, for the people in the medical profession?
3: Yeah, I think you can be you need to be questioning. You need to ask a lot of questions, even if you're on the verge of annoying busy people. I have a younger brother who's a family doctor, so we talk about these issues. You can do it without disrespecting the expertise of the doctor, but there's certainly a world of information online, and it's fair game to do some homework and then ask questions about a treatment. We are too patient, and I think the reason for the aggressive title of the book was to say to people, wake up. There's care out there, but you're not going to get it by waiting in line. You're going to have to, make some additional steps. does the hospital you've been sent to do a lot of these procedures? The best predictor of a quality outcome is volume. You want to go to a place where they do hips and knees every day. You don't want to go to a place where they go, well, you know, once a month we do one of these. You want somebody that's all they do. And so you need to find the high quality, high volume parts of the system.
13: Thank you for this. Nice to meet you.
3: Pleasure.
13: That's Michael Dechter, co-author of The Canadian Healthcare Guerrilla Handbook. Coming up, imagine being an ice-level witness to 30 years of NHL history without actually being a player.
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2: Only two men have ever entered the Canadian Hockey Hall of Fame, not as players, but referees. Bill McCreary is one of them. And he's out with a new memoir about his ice-level experiences of more than 30 years in hockey.
11: John, nice to meet you, and thank you for having me.
2: Can I ask you what you think the character of a good referee is? And not only character, I guess, but I mean the skill.
11: Well, obviously, everyone can skate when you get to that level, so that's a non-starter. I think the best component for a referee to possess is being able to communicate with people in a very emotional state, in a high-level game. The speed, you have to be able to react. So I think communication is a tremendous skill to have, and it works when you can talk to the players and coaches in tight and close without you being the show, because people buy the tickets to watch the players.
2: So how did your career as, I mean, I've read in the book, but I'll get you to tell the story, your career as a ref begin? You were sort of possibly in the pipe to play in the NHL. That didn't happen, and you kind of moved away from hockey. So how did you come back?
11: Well, John, first of all, as you know, you have to be drafted for the most part. There's the odd undrafted player. But so the only draft I was going to get when I finished playing junior was the kind you buy at the local pub in the corner, right? So I moved back home to Guelph with my mother, and I was very fortunate. There was a very strong officials association in Guelph, Ontario. It was represented by approximately, I think at the time, seven officials. Seven men who had either officiated in the NHL or were participating in the NHL as an official at that time. So they almost single-handedly encouraged me to get involved in officiating. I mean, I was a good skater. I played junior hockey. And Ken Bodendissel was an official in the NHL, and he had retired and encouraged me one evening to go with him to do a major junior game in Niagara Falls. And I had never worked a three-man system, but obviously I understood the game. I got through the game, and there was a scout at the game by, I think you'll remember the name, Alan Stanley. And he walked over to Mr. Bodendissel and said, "Boy, does that linesman ever hustle." And so on our drive home, Bodendissel told me about that, and it was just very encouraging, and just that you don't realize who's watching. And, you know, Mr. Stanley was there scouting for the Leafs, and passed on a comment that was unsolicited. So that's how I got started.
2: When you're reffing a game, are you in a different kind of headspace? I mean, I imagine you're not really watching the game. You're watching the plays.
11: Well, if you're watching, that means you're not working, and that's not a good thing. It's such an honor to be on the ice with so many professional athletes, and the three decades that I worked, I can't even begin to tell you how many great people that I was afforded the opportunity to officiate. That being said, each and every game is a different game when you drop the puck. And as you know, your first call when you put your arm up, you're 50% wrong, at least to someone in the building. So yeah. It's not a rewarding a job, but it's a great way to be involved in the game. And if you're lucky enough, excuse me, to work at that level, as I was, it's really rewarding.
2: And do you, when you're reffing again, do you automatically sort of instinctually recognize what has happened, or do you sometimes have to arrive at a decision?
11: No, I think through your training and coming up through the ranks, you you just react to the situation. And for the most part, I didn't graduate from Princeton University, so when I refereed, I kept two words in my brain, and that was keep the game fair and keep it safe. And if you worked hard each and every night, you gain the respect from the players by keeping the game safe for them to play in and fair, so that the coaches recognized you were doing your best that particular night. You know, you strive for excellence, but you accept perfection. So it's something that it's a natural thing happens, and you recognize when a player has crossed the boundary, and you just call the penalty, and you do it consistently, and that's how you gain respect.
2: You made the call when Sid the Kid scored the winning goal at the Olympics, and I have to wonder, you're supposed to be impartial, but did you feel the same elation all of us did watching that moment?
11: Well, no, I really didn't, because to be honest with you, backing the truck up here a little bit in Salt Lake City, I broke a code that the IIHF had, and that was they never ever allowed an official from a country to referee a game that that team was playing in a championship format. And Craig Patrick was the general manager of the American League team, and he kept submitting my name to referee the game two nights before when they had their meeting amongst their group of delegates. And he submitted it the third time, and they said, you know, we don't allow that. And he said, no, that's the referee that we, the Americans, would like to referee our game. So they broke the rule and changed that you could be from a country that was playing in a championship game. And moving forward, it's helped a lot of people in Europe referee their home country. And so I guess, John, to put that to bed, is that following that game in Salt Lake City, unsolicited, as we know, Canada beat them. 13 of the, or 14 of the players that participated in the game skated across the ice and shook my hand and said, what a good job. So what people don't understand is that those 40 players playing in Salt Lake City or in Vancouver are the 40 players that I make a living each and every night refereeing. So for me, it's the white team against the blue team or the red team against the blue team. It's not U.S. against Canada. So I just look at it at it's 40 NHL players that I'm officiating, and I have to do my best.
2: And you just mentioned, of course, and it's in the book, you were on the job for more than 30 years. So that spans, that's longer than a lot of players' careers. You saw some of the greatest hockey players in history and some of the biggest thugs in history. What is that like?
11: Well, it's an unbelievable feeling. I mean, getting started back in the early 80s, I was, you know, on the ice with the great Montreal teams, you know, the, as they call them, the great three defensemen that played for Montreal, Robinson, Lapointe, Savard, I mean, Lafleur, Cournoyer, J.C. Tremblay, they were all there. And what an honor to be on the ice with those guys. Bob Gainey, I actually played a few games against Bob when he was in Peterborough. And so what a captain he was. You better know the rules if Mr. Gainey was coming to question you on a situation, because he knew the rules better than most referees. So to his credit. And but he never treated you disrespectful. So it was unbelievable to be on the ice with those great teams. The Islanders in the 80s won those four cups. And then, you know, along came Wayne and the Edmonton Oilers, of course, and Mario and Stevie Yzerman, Joe Sakic, and I can go on and on and on. It's just through the decades, the different people, you know, Ovi. And so I was just so lucky to be out there with all those great people. And there's always one that I omit when I'm talking about this, and that's Marcel Dion, who was such a great player, a great person, a real gentleman, and never won a cup, but had tremendous success. So I was just very fortunate.
2: Thank you so much, and congratulations on the book.
11: Thank you, John. I appreciate you having me.
2: Bill McCreary's memoir is titled Stories from Ice Level. Coming up, a sea cucumber that just won't die.
0: It's a culinary competition of global proportions. 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
21: And now the forecast from the AM 800 Weather Center. Some sun and cloud with risk of a shower or a thunderstorm today. The daytime high reaching 29, the humidex 36 or 97 Fahrenheit. The wind out of the northwest gusting to 40 kilometers an hour at times. For this evening, clearing late with the wind becoming light, then down to 16 or 61 overnight. Tomorrow, sunny, high 27, the humidex 31 or 88. And for tomorrow evening, a clear sky down to 15 or 59.
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13: Dan Riskin joins us now to talk science, including a sea cucumber that may be immortal.
22: Good morning. How are you?
13: I'm okay. Tell me about this sea cucumber.
22: Yeah, I mean, sea cucumber, what an obscure animal. They're cousins of starfish. They're echinoderms. They look like... I mean, for lack of a better word, they look kind of like a little poop sitting in the bottom of the sea. I mean, when you're snorkeling, sometimes you see them in tropical places, but they live in all different waters. And this is one in particular. It's bright red. It has sort of that tubular body, but it's also got these branching sort of gills that go out into the water and wave around. And it holds on to rocky surfaces with these little tube feet, little suction cups, sort of like a starfish does. And researchers were doing stuff with these things, and they, for whatever reason, cut off a chunk of it and had it in a tank, just a piece that had been cut away, like a flesh injury. And normally, for any other animal, that just degrades over time. Bacteria get in there and it goes away. But this one didn't. And they've since been repeating this. And they've found that this one species of sea cucumber, for reasons that are they've tried to explain, but that don't make a lot of intuitive sense. It's just like if you cut off a chunk of these animals, the chunk doesn't die. It regenerates. It continues to live. And they've got chunks that are 3 years old that were cut off from. And it's only this one kind of sea cucumber that lives off the coast of Newfoundland, among other places. That's where they got it. It's Memorial University that does this. And so they're excited about it because if you've got flesh that can survive, you can do things like test different drugs on it or test different medicines or whatever it is. Because normally, if you want to test how a piece of flesh does with different medicines or whatever, you have to go into, you have to make a really artificial environment with no bacteria, and you have to feed it nutrients and all these things. This is just seawater. And as long as you keep flushing fresh seawater through, this chunk of sea cucumber seems to stay alive. And so they're very excited about the research potential for this. It's also just an interesting question about why this particular species has this particular ability, and whether, you know, is there some way that we could use this for healing human tissues someday? Maybe. But for now, it's just a weird kind of cool thing.
13: Okay. And there's research that suggests we really can fry our brains.
22: Yeah, this is just a nice sort of survey of the literature looking at humans, but also animals, and just showing that, like, our brains don't do well as it gets really hot. So on the human side, there's a study that shows that if you look at schools across the U.S. that don't have air conditioning, on hotter years, kids do worse in school. And if it's a 1 degree Celsius change in heat, that reduces learning by about 1.8% over the course of the year. And that is part of the reason that schools in poorer parts of the U.S. do worse. Now, a lot of schools in Toronto don't have air conditioning, and so it's pretty clear that we're hurting the performance of our students as a result of that. But that's another discussion for another day. This also looks at all these different birds and goats and dogs and snakes and all these different animals. Sometimes experimenters are doing like a cognitive test to do like a puzzle for a bird to solve, and they found that the temperature affects it. And with dogs, they bite more often on hot days than on cool days. There are also more snake bites on hot days. And so the thinking is that temperature affects behavior in a way that we may not appreciate. And if you want to be dramatic about this, you could say with climate change, we're all going to get really stupid. But that's kind of I don't know that that's really what these data say, but there is definitely a relationship between those hot days and lower mental performance.
13: Thank you, sir.
22: Thank you.
13: That's our science expert, Dan Riskin. Former First Lady Jill Biden is making waves with a new memoir in which she says she never noticed any aspect of her husband losing his faculties while he was in office. Here's NBC News correspondent John Decker. Jill Biden, former First Lady of the United States, has come out with a new book, and she talks about her husband, President Joe Biden's mental capacity in it, and that has a lot of people chattering. NBC News Radio White House correspondent John Decker is here, and of course, he's been covering Joe Biden since before he was a president, when he was in the Senate. Good morning, John Decker.
4: Yeah, that goes back quite some time when you factor in that Joe Biden became the vice president of the United States back in 2009. So, yeah, I've been covering him for a while. So Jill Biden has written a book, and the former first lady in that book really speaks about how, from her perspective, she did not notice a cognitive decline in her husband during the course of his presidency. People that watched that first presidential debate between Joe Biden and Donald Trump back in June of 2024 may come to a different conclusion just based upon what they saw in that debate. But Jill Biden out there selling this this book, which recounts her 4 years serving as First Lady in the White House.
13: And from what I understand, John Decker, she actually says she watched that debate in horror. She thought he might be having a stroke.
4: You are correct. That's what she says in the book that you reference. And despite that, in the interviews that she did immediately following the debate, she spoke about how her husband did well in the debate. You know, and I think it's pretty clear he didn't do well in the debate, but she did disclose that the former president, Joe Biden, acknowledged that he performed poorly in that debate. And it was just 3.5 weeks after that debate occurred when Joe Biden essentially dropped out of the presidential race, paving the way for Kamala Harris to be the Democratic presidential nominee.
13: And John Decker, are people buying what Jill Biden is saying, that there was no evidence of cognitive decline, or do they think this is kind of a cover-up job?
4: Well, I wouldn't use the word cover up, you know, but I would say, you know, and I've seen two of the interviews that the former First Lady has done, one on the Today Show, which was live, which aired yesterday, and another one on the CBS program called Sunday Morning. And her comments that she makes about her husband when she's asked about his cognitive abilities during the course of his 4 years in the White House don't ring true. There's a sense of inauthenticity when it comes to her responses to those types of questions.
13: Thank you for this.
4: Thanks, John. Have a great day.
13: That's NBC News Radio correspondent John Decker. This week on Totally Useless Information with Nick and Roy, a new way to say hello in Arizona, and how many lakes can be found in Canada.
5: Say hello to Howdy.
7: Howdy?
5: Howdy.
7: Now, normally, howdy to you, too.
5: Well, thank you very much.
7: So, and howdy to everyone around the world.
5: All 80 of them, 80 countries. Now, here's the thing.

0: Oh, wow.
1: The bill states it would add a lot of, quote, cultural character and reflect the state's welcoming spirit.
0: Yeah, it adds a lot of cultural character when you force people to say something.
1: Right. Well said.
0: There is 1.42 million lakes globally. So there's 1.42 million lakes.
1: Right.
0: Well, you'll be happy to know, Nick, 62% of all of those lakes, that's 879,000 lakes to be exact.
1: Yeah.
0: Can be found in Canada. Can you imagine that?
1: Yeah, which is why our greeting up here in Canada is go jump in a lake. Why don't you goose me?
0: Oh, Nick, please. I'm so happy I'm like 1,500 miles away from you.
1: Canada has not one, not two official languages, English and French, right? Those are the two official languages. But three. There's a third official language. I don't know how many people know this. But now that you're listening to Totally Useless Information with Nick and Roy, you now know that Canada has a third official language.
0: What is it, Nick?
1: Goose.
0: Goose.
1: Researchers have determined that Canada geese have about 13 different calls, ranging from a loud greeting and alarm calls to the low clucks and murmurs of feeding geese.
0: Oh, so they're actually counting that as a language. Exactly. And I thought the people of Arizona were nuts.
1: Right. A careful ear and loyal.
0: Oh, right. That's right. Because listen, ready very closely.
1: No.
0: That means howdy. No. In goose.
1: That wasn't a goose. That's not like Donald Duck with strep throat. A careful ear and loyal observer will be able to put each voice at a honking goose. So you can actually identify the 13 different calls that they make.
2: That's Nick Marrano and Roy LoCascio. You can check them out at nickandroy.com. My thanks to Nick Marrano and Joe Cristiano for their work on the show. My name is John Moore. I hope we'll talk again soon.
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3: From the National Newsroom of the Canadian Press, I'm Jason White. BC's Labour Minister has appointed a veteran mediator in the province's dispute with its 911 operators. The union, representing more than 700 emergency communications professionals, issued a 72-hour strike notice after months of talks broke down. QP has cited growing concerns about staffing, workload, and the long-term sustainability of the 911 system. Canada's political leaders are remembering four Muslim family members killed in a hate-motivated attack 5 years ago today. Prime Minister Mark Carney reaffirms Canada's commitment to fighting Islamophobia and hate in all its forms. Ontario Premier Doug Ford says no one should ever be targeted or feel unsafe because of their faith. Former Foreign Affairs Minister Stéphane Dion is pushing back on the idea of Canada

0: joining the European Union. It's a subject that's come up repeatedly in recent months, but Brussels says it's not possible because of geographic reasons. Dion spoke to the Senate Foreign Affairs Committee this week.
1: But I strongly think we should not be part of the European Union. I think it's a false good idea. Look the European side first. They need unanimity of the 27 to welcome a new member. 10 of these countries did not ratify CETA yet. So imagine all the reasons they would find to have difficulties to accept all the aspects of Canada.
0: He also says the Carney government needs to drastically staff up its embassies in Europe to follow through on the series of agreements it signed with Brussels. The Canadian Coast Guard has rescued a sailor who was trying to set a transatlantic record. The sailor was rescued off Newfoundland after trying to set the world record for the shortest boat to cross the Atlantic Ocean as a fundraiser for cancer research. Russians in St. Petersburg were told not to leave their homes after a large-scale Ukrainian drone attack this morning. ABC's Ian Pannell picks up the story.
2: This is another audacious strike by the Ukrainians targeting Russia's second city of St. Petersburg and the surrounding Leningrad region, again targeting military and energy infrastructure. This is the second strike in the last few days that we've seen.
0: Part of the reason Ukraine targeted St. Petersburg is because Russia's been holding its annual forum there. The Pope is in Spain, becoming the first pontiff to visit that country since 2011. ABC's Marcus Moore is traveling with the Pope.
3: Some 2 million people are expected to converge here in Spain to see the Pope. As we arrived here today from Rome, we saw people lining the streets, waving flags, and there are also people gathering on the bridges, really giving you a sense of how much excitement there is and anticipation ahead of this visit.
0: But the Pope is competing for attention with another VIP this weekend. Puerto Rican sensation Bad Bunny's performing two shows in Madrid. This is the Canadian Press. In sports, the Toronto Blue Jays are continuing their three-game homestand this afternoon with Baltimore. Toronto's 9 games back of the Tampa Bay Rays atop the American League East. The Ottawa Redblacks host the Edmonton Elks tonight. It's both teams' CFL season opener. The Stanley Cup Final heads to Las Vegas, and the Golden Knights and Carolina Hurricanes go into tonight's game tied at one win apiece. The PWHL's Hamilton expansion team has now signed its third player. Swiss star Elena Mueller will join the Hamilton team for the next 3 years. She played for the Boston Fleet in the league's first 3 seasons. And Toronto native and Buffalo Sabres winger and former general manager Jerry Meehan has died. Meehan was a member of the inaugural Sabres in 1970 and recorded the team's first assist. He also played 10 NHL seasons with Buffalo, Vancouver, Atlanta, and Washington. Meehan was 79 years old. From the Canadian Press, I'm Jason White.
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9: The leader of His Majesty's loyal opposition. I just like saying His Majesty now. I'm trying to get used to it. It's been a lot of years. It's been Her Majesty. Anyway, the opposition leader, Pierre Poilievre, wants an emergency debate in Parliament about the state of the economy because we are in a recession according to the numbers we use to gauge whether or not the country is in a recession. The only G7 nation in that situation right now. Mr. Polyev, thanks for joining us this morning. Nice to have you on.
10: Thank you very much, Bill. Great to be with you.
9: Seems like some people are trying to dampen the idea that we're in a recession and emphasizing that it's a technical recession. In my view, it's always a technical term, and we've entered the definition of it. But what have you been saying about that? You must be hearing what I'm hearing, this phrase, technical recession, more than I've ever heard it.
10: Well, I mean, if you're that single mother who's putting items back in the grocery checkout because you can't afford them when the price pops up, or you're the tradesman who can't afford to fill his truck, or you're one of the 120,000 Canadians who's lost their jobs in the first 3 months of the year alone, and you're telling your kids that you're going to have to sell the home, there's nothing technical about any of that. But if we do want to talk about statistics, and if you know, liberal commentators and bankers want to tell us that two back-to-back quarters is no longer the definition of a real recession, and that we should look at other statistics, then let's do that. Let's look at what else is happening in our economy. Since Mark Carney became prime minister, 45,000 more Canadians are out of work. Canada's economy is the only G7 economy to have contracted in three of the last four quarters. Business investment has fallen for five consecutive quarters, and $20 billion of net investment has fled the country. Canada's unemployment is now the second highest in the G7, a third higher than in the United States. And also under Mr. Carney's leadership, insolvencies have hit their highest level since 2009, up nearly 19% year over year. Then you've got the first 3 months of this year, a 1.5 million Canadians have missed debt payments. Mortgage delinquencies are up 32%. Canadian households are now holding by far the highest debt load in the G7. And we've seen a 100% increase over the last 7 years in food bank use. So, you know, if you want to go across the spectrum of economic facts, it's actually even worse than the technical definition of a recession. And I would point out that only Canada meets that definition among G7 nations.
9: Yeah, I'm sitting with a BNN article in front of me, and it says that economists pour cold water on calling this a recession, but three of them who are quoted here have all said the same thing. The current method of defining a recession is a kind of a crude measure, but they all go on to say, well, whatever you call it, things are not good. They actually all go on to these same economists that we're quoting as, you know, it's just a technical recession, are saying that things are not in a good situation. I even heard in our last newscast the idea that some parts of the country are actually doing very well. Do you believe that some parts of the country are doing well and that somehow offsets it if you're struggling to make ends meet in another part of the country?
10: Well, I don't know which parts of the country are doing well. I mean, unemployment is up right across Canada. Ontario is in extremely rough shape. The numbers just came out for food bank use in the GTA. There's 1 in 10 Torontonians now have to rely on a food bank. And there were a record 4.1 million Toronto area visits to a food bank. That's up 340% since 2019. And in almost all of these measures, what really jumps out, Bill, is that Canada, under Mark Carney's leadership, is worse than any other G7 country. So we can't just blame world events. I know this is the kind of the favorite pastime of the Parliament Hill Press Gallery and the Liberal Party, is to say, oh, well, it's something to do with tariffs and oil prices. Well, the United Kingdom, France, Italy, Germany, Japan, the United States, they all face tariffs and high oil prices, and none of them are in a technical recession. None of them.
9: I guess you could argue, Pierre, though, that we are more dependent on the U.S. for trade than those other countries.
10: Why isn't Mexico in a recession then?
9: Yeah, it's a good question. I was going to make the observation about that same newscast I just heard, that the idea that we're in a recession wouldn't even be true. It's only because of tariffs. But whatever causes it, we're in a recession. It's about how we respond to it as a country. Other countries are responding clearly better than we are. So if you get your debate, what is the Conservative Party's view of this? What should the Prime Minister be doing that he's not doing that could have avoided this recession, technical or real?
10: He needs to reverse all of his economic policies.
9: All of them.
10: Yes, he is. Look, there was some concern that he was going to continue along with Justin Trudeau's economic policies. I was concerned about that. It turned out his policies have been worse than Mr. Trudeau's. He has doubled the deficit. It's twice as big under Carney as it was under Trudeau. He's increasing the industrial carbon tax six times higher than it was under Trudeau. He has kept Trudeau's anti-development laws, C-69 and C-48, which effectively make it impossible to get our oil out of the ground. The size and the cost of government have grown. We now, outside of COVID, we have the biggest deficit in Canadian history and the highest government spending as a share of GDP since 1996. He's created 12 new government agencies and got rid of none. Government bureaucracy and overspending is basically devouring the economy. And so he needs to reverse all of those policies. Let's cut back on consultants, bureaucracy, corporate welfare, foreign aid, handouts to fake refugees to bring down the deficit. Let's get rid of all the anti-development laws and approve big resource projects within 6 months. Let's end the industrial carbon tax. Get rid of all taxes on home building and on reinvestments in this country. Those are among the things that he could do immediately to reverse.
9: If you'd been elected, Pierre Poilievre is my guess, if you'd been elected, would you have been willing to do some spending to cushion the blow for Canadians? Would the deficit have expanded a little, a lot under your leadership, or would you have reduced the deficit?
10: I would reduce the deficit. Spending does not cushion the blow. Spending makes the blow worse. When government spends money it doesn't have, it creates cash causing inflation. And that's why when you go to the grocery store, to the gas pump, to buy a house, things are so much more expensive than when the Liberals took office. All this extra spending is just money printing. Money printing drives up the cost of living. It puts upward pressure on interest rates, which slows down the availability of credit for the businesses and consumers who cause growth. Now, government spending is making it worse. It's not a cushion. It's a dead weight on the backs of Canadians.
9: What should the government be doing to get a trade deal with the U.S.?
10: Well, what would you do differently? Show up at the negotiating table? That would be a start. The Mexicans are eating our lunch right now. For the last 6 months, Mark Carney has not been at the negotiating table. There are formal negotiations going on between Mexico and the United States. We're not there. There are no formal negotiations between Canada and the U.S. And meanwhile, there are many interests that conflict between Canada and Mexico at those tables, and the Mexicans are winning them out because Carney has been hiding from negotiations for half a year.
9: And what do you think his strategy is there? Why would he not be more aggressive at trying to get a deal? Is he trying to play out the clock? Does he believe the midterms? Well, what's your best guess? Or maybe you have some inside information because you're in the halls of parliament. But why aren't we being more aggressive about trying to get a deal?
10: Nobody knows what his strategy is. I don't think he knows. On the one hand, he says he expects there to be a permanent rupture with the United States. On the other, last week, he said that Canada should help make America great again. Those were his words in his New York speech. On the one hand, he says integration with the U.S. is a weakness. And then again, last week, he said it would be great for us to integrate even more. The elbows are moving up and down so fast, it's turned into a rhetorical chicken dance. Nobody knows what Mark Carney's strategy is. I've clearly laid out my strategy. I gave an extremely detailed, painstakingly detailed speech on it. And I'm in opposition. Mr. Carney's in government, and I don't know anybody who can tell you what his plan is nearly 15 months after he was elected on the singular promise that he was quickly going to get us a new deal to defeat the tariffs that the Americans have imposed.
9: Do you think you'll get your emergency debate?
10: I can't see why not. I mean, when you have 2.2 million people lined up at a food bank, when you have delinquency rates skyrocketing up by 32% year over year, it's an emergency. So the speaker should rule that this is an economic and grant a debate so that we can come up with a joint plan for all of Parliament to reverse this situation we're in with the only recession in the G7.
9: Well, thank you for having a technical conversation with us this morning about a technical recession.
10: Thank you very much, Bill. Many blessings to you and your listeners.
9: All right. Pierre Poilievre, the opposition leader.
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23: And now the forecast from the AM 800 Weather Center. High 29, the Humidex 36 or 97 Fahrenheit today. Some sun and cloud with risk of a shower or thunderstorm as well. The wind out of the northwest gusting to 40 kilometers an hour at times. Clearing late this evening with the wind becoming light down to 16 or 61. Sunshine tomorrow up to 27 with the Humidex 31 or 88. And a clear sky for tomorrow evening down to 15 or 59.
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9: Ooh, I'm no expert on insurance, but this makes me nervous. Big changes coming to auto insurance as of July 1st. And I think you want to be very careful with all of this. Maybe I'm being overly pessimistic about it, but the government is making changes and you have to be more selective about how you choose auto insurance. They're opening it up so you can make more choices about the kind of coverage you want. Not all of it is required anymore. So it could be cheaper, could be more expensive, but you don't want to miss out on anything. Oof. Harvey Nagley, is that how I say it, Bunda?
24: Nagley is good.
9: Oh, is he on the line? Harvey Nagley is on the line. He knows how to pronounce his own name. Why wouldn't he? Harvey Nagley, consumer advocate and former senior policy advisor with the Ontario Ministry of Finance. Good morning, Harvey.
24: Good morning, Bill. And first of all, let me thank you for bringing this issue to your listeners. I think it is a very important issue. And Your brief description, I think, does justice to it. It is something that all Ontarians need to be aware of. And if you'll give me the opportunity, let me try to explain briefly what exactly is happening effective July the 1st.
9: Yeah, I do want to walk through it, but can you tell me, first of all, if I just paid for my car insurance a month ago, am I covered for the next year? This is policies that are being renewed after July 1st?
24: Unfortunately, there are two aspects, as I'll explain, to the changes that become effective July the 1st. One aspect is only impactful to those who are changing their policy or taking on a new policy after July 1st. For people who have their existing policy, many of the optional benefits, or all of the optional benefits they currently have, will stay in place. But there is a second aspect to the changes July 1st that will impact you and every other car policy holder going forward after July the 1st.
9: Should we start there then? Which ones will change?
24: Let me go through it, and once I do the explanation, you'll be able to ask the questions.
9: Okay, fair enough.
24: Two things are happening on July 1st. The first part is the one that's been widely covered. 9 accident benefits that every Ontario auto policy carries automatically today become optional on July the 1st. The biggies are income replacement, non-earner benefits, lost educational expenses, and death and funeral benefits.
9: What was the second one? I didn't understand what you said there.
24: You didn't understand? What didn't you understand, Bill?
9: The second one?
24: The second one are non-earner benefits.
9: Okay, I didn't hear the word earner.
24: Non-earner benefits.
9: I don't know what that is.
24: That is in instances where you didn't have an income, per se, you qualified for certain minimum payments to cover your living expenses. So income replacement, as the name suggests, if you had income and you were disabled as a result or couldn't work because of an auto accident, a portion of your income would be replaced. If you were an individual who wasn't earning an income, retired, unemployed, there was a standard benefit that you would still get a payment to live on during the period that you were incapacitated.
9: Okay. So then just quickly run down that whole list again.
24: Okay. So there's income replacement, non-earner benefits, lost educational expenses, and death and funeral benefits. All of them, effective July 1st, move from automatic to opt-in. Only 3 accident benefits stay mandatory: medical care, rehab, and attendant care. The government and insurers are framing this as giving consumers more choice, matching coverage to what you actually need, saving where you don't need it. Now, here's the second piece that doesn't receive nearly as much coverage and that impacts even you as someone who renewed your policy prior to July 1st. On that same date, July 1, the regulation now narrows who can claim those benefits. And this change applies to every Ontario auto policy, regardless of when the policy was written and regardless of whether it has come up for renewal. From July 1 onwards, the optional benefits on any Ontario auto policy can only be claimed by 4 classes of people: the policyholder, their spouse, their dependents, and drivers specifically listed on the policy by name. Many people who can claim today, pedestrians, cyclists, food delivery riders, passengers in someone else's car, lose access on July 1 unless they happen to be on another auto policy that includes those benefits. This, Bill, isn't a consumer choice. The policyholder didn't pick it. The victim certainly didn't pick it. The new regulation decided.
9: Can I call my insurance provider and have it added?
24: Yes, you can, and that's something I want your listeners to be aware of. If you don't own a car, you can still buy accident benefits for yourself. It's a standalone policy called an OPF2. And the regulator has kept it available after July 1. It lets someone with a vehicle, without a vehicle, carry the same income replacement, and other benefits a car owner can. So a weekly check is there if a driver hits that person. Most people have never heard of it and were never offered it. I can't quote you a premium on the air. It's priced case by case. But the optional benefits are a small slice of an auto premium.
9: Who's going to think to do that? I don't have a car. Maybe I don't have a driver's license, but I should buy a kind of auto insurance to cover me in case I'm in somebody else's car and there's an accident. That's going to require a lot of public education.
24: It is going to require a heck of a lot of public education, Bill.
9: Am I not covered maybe by other policies I might have, though? Might have a policy at work that, you know, if I'm injured or sick, that I have income replacement, or might some Ontarians be covered elsewhere?
24: Absolutely, Bill. Absolutely correct. And it is, as is so often the case, the most vulnerable who are going to be hurt the most. Think about it. We now live in a world where a lot of people work on contract, where they don't benefit from an employer's benefit plan. They're bike delivery folks doing gig work, contract work.
9: That's a lot of people these days, Harvey, for sure. Sorry, I'm trying to speed you up now in the interest of time. But
24: Sure.
9: But this is just fascinating, and it's so important that we all realize these changes are coming. So I guess the government take on this would be, Bill, you already have some of that coverage elsewhere, so now you could maybe reduce your auto coverage by dropping those things that you have elsewhere. That's where I think you could save money, but you better be really careful. You got to read the fine print. It suddenly became much more complicated to buy auto insurance, I think.
24: It's become much more complicated, and I want to specifically address what you just said. The savings are smaller than they sound. Industry estimates that the total saving from dropping all of the optional benefits at something between $75 and $100. That's not nothing. I'm not suggesting it's nothing, and for many people, that is a consideration. But that $75 to $100 isn't much of a cushion against losing your income for 6 months. So what I would suggest to your listeners, don't drop income replacement unless you're certain you have something equivalent elsewhere. A workplace disability plan, savings deep enough to live on, or a spouse who can carry the household.
9: Really important stuff. Thanks for coming on and explaining it to us. I think we might have you back closer to July 1st, if that's okay with you.
24: Well, I hope things get better before July 1st, but thank you very much, Bill, and thank you once again for making this information available to your listeners.
9: Harvey Nagley, consumer advocate, former senior policy advisor with the Ontario Ministry of Finance.
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9: Well, those Chinese-made electric vehicles have started rolling into Canada. There's a real symbol of what we're doing. Expanding our trade policies with other countries. I see stuff rolling in. Not seeing as much rolling out, but it could be quietly happening behind the scenes. Brian Kingston, president of the Canadian Vehicle Manufacturers Association, joins us. Good morning, Brian.
31: Good morning.
9: I wanted to ask you just in general, before we get to the Chinese-made electric vehicles arriving in the country, about a couple of things, developments on the tariff front. One was the conversations that Mexico and the U.S. are having about vehicles. Some are saying there's maybe an optimistic way forward based on how they're dealing with Mexico, that it's not going to be just an end to the three-way movement of auto parts, and that maybe things will be a little more loose than they originally seemed. You're probably following it way more closely than I am. So are you seeing some optimism in those conversations?
24: Yeah, I think the optimistic view on it is that, first of all, the Americans are sitting down with the Mexicans. They're discussing the future of USMCA, and what they're putting on the table is not unexpected. They want higher U.S. content in Mexican-built vehicles. That was anticipated. And they want more regional value content, more stringent rules of origin, which ultimately just means you're sourcing more from North America to build a car in Mexico and presumably in Canada. So this is not surprising, and these asks are very much anticipated. The big question mark is, though, what do you get in return for that? Are the Americans going to get rid of their tariff on Mexican cars, or are they just going to say, we're giving you a slightly lower tariff? That's the big question mark.
9: Yeah, and some movement in the last 24 hours on aluminum and steel products, that we're seeing a drop in some tariffs, farm equipment that's coming into their country. For me, Brian, I think the only thing that really matters, because it's a bit complicated, I'm not sure how Canada is impacted by that, and I haven't seen an analysis yet, but the one thing I do take away from it is that the Trump administration is starting to realize, you know what, these tariffs are hurting the economy, because they're saying this helps farmers in the short term. So it turns out it's not foreign countries that pay tariffs, it's people like farmers. I think it's important that they seem to have taken that into account a little bit more. If they didn't realize it before, they didn't want to say they didn't realize it, at least there's some reality sinking in there.
24: I think so. I think we're starting to see a bit of an understanding from the administration about what protectionism actually does and what it means for America. I mean, we've been saying this since the get-go. These tariffs are going to cost Americans first and foremost. And, you know, we're already seeing it through the balance sheets of the auto companies. Auto companies have paid U.S. $34 billion in tariff costs. Those are costs that are ultimately going to be borne by the American consumer. And on top of that, the U.S. is now losing its global export share. Exports of American-built vehicles to Canada last year fell by 29%. This is the biggest decline we have ever seen. So, you know, U.S. trade policy is having the intended effect. It's costing Americans more. It's reducing their ability to export, and it's ultimately weakening their manufacturing sector. None of this should be a surprise, but unfortunately, they've had to learn the hard way.
9: Yeah, and I think the Trump administration knew some of that would happen. It was just a way of taxing Americans without calling it a tax, just like the city of Ottawa is kicking around the idea of having a levy for something instead of a tax. It's all kind of related, the same manipulation. Chinese vehicles are arriving in Canada now. Is that going to hurt our already hurting auto industry?
24: It is a very damaging policy. You know, the government will say, look, it's only 49,000 vehicles, 3% of total new vehicle sales. Fine, but that is one-third of the EVs that were sold in this country last year. And, you know, automakers in North America are trying to transition to electrification. They put billions of dollars into this transformation. We've got big investments in Canada right now, and we're going to give a third of the market to China for what appears to be a very temporary, very non-durable agreement to get some more agricultural exports into the Chinese market. So I don't think this is a good deal. It does affect the manufacturers that have invested here in Canada. And ultimately, you know, we're trying to get an agreement with the Americans. That's what's most important. We send 90% of our production to the States, and now we've taken a very different approach to China than what the U.S. has done, and that's going to cost us.
9: Ryan Kingston, president of the Canadian Vehicle Manufacturers Association. I think we were sacrificing your industry a little bit to help farmers in this situation. It's you know, we're giving up one thing to do another, but it's really hard to hear that it's the auto industry, given the fact that you're so under pressure right now with the tariffs and the negotiations are going on. It's kind of tough. But people keep asking me the same question about what defines a Canadian-made electric, Chinese-made electric vehicle. Is it a Tesla? Is it some Teslas, all Teslas? Where do they fit into the mixture?
24: Well, this is what I think is probably one of the most outrageous components of this quota. It appears that the majority of the initial quota is going to Tesla. So here we have a situation where Teslas built in Shanghai are now coming into Canada at this low tariff rate. Because we have EV mandates in Quebec, BC, and still at the federal level, those vehicles actually earn a credit when they're sold in Canada, and then Tesla's able to turn around to the automakers that actually build here, employ Canadians in unionized jobs, and say, hey, we're going to sell you this credit so you can continue to operate under these outrageous EV mandates. So it's a double dip. Tesla's winning here on multiple fronts. And at the end of the day, is this creating jobs for Canadians? Absolutely not.
9: What's going to be the quality of the electric vehicles? Tesla, I think, is known for building a pretty good car. So what about the other Chinese-made electric vehicles? Will they live up to the same standard?
24: Well, they will have to meet Canadian vehicle safety standards, and I think that's why it's taking a little bit longer for some of these other manufacturers to access quota. So they'll have to meet that Canadian safety bar. The question mark is, what about some of the connected vehicle and autonomous vehicle software and hardware? There is a lot of concern around the cyber risk associated with these vehicles. The government needs to introduce some protections there for Canadians so that if you purchase one of these cars, you can be certain that your data is going to be protected. It won't be going back to Beijing. That has not been done yet. The government did promise to put in place restrictions there back in 2024. We're still waiting to see that.
9: So the cars come before the rules.
24: Well, that's it. And that was the whole problem with this deal, is there was a lot of work that needed to be done, a lot of sequencing that had to be managed if we were going to do this properly. Instead, the agreement was sprung on everybody, and now there's this scramble to make sure that protections are in place for Canadians. So I don't think you'll see Chinese cars on the road probably until some point in the fall, if at all. I mean, look, at the end of the day, we're into negotiations with the Americans. I don't think this is a policy that's durable at all.
9: How's your industry faring just in general? Let's talk about today versus pre-tariffs. Have we lost many jobs? Have we adapted in any way? Have we started to find new ways to build new jobs? Where would you say we are overall, total picture?
24: Total picture, this is a very tenuous time. The manufacturing, auto manufacturing jobs have held steady despite all of the challenges, and that's because manufacturers are hanging on waiting for a resolution on CUSMA. But they can't hang on too much longer. The tariff costs incurred by manufacturers building cars in Canada has exceeded $5 billion. So that's just not sustainable. No one is profitably operating plants here in Canada with tariff costs at that level. Now, you know, that said, production has maintained relatively stable around 1.2, 1.3 million vehicles. We're seeing some more production coming on this year. So if we can get through CUSMA successfully, get rid of the 232 tariffs, we will be in a better place. But if none of that happens, it's hard to see a world in which production levels stay where they are today. On top of that, diversification, unfortunately, for this sector is just not possible. You know, we send majority of our product, 90% plus, into the U.S. So manufacturers can't simply say, all right, well, we can't use the U.S. market. Let's go to Europe. Let's go to Asia. That's not going to happen. And defense is held up sometimes as an example. Why don't you pivot to defense? Very different industry. Right now, a manufacturer building 300,000 vehicles a year, you can't go to building 5,000 armored trucks. That's not the same. It doesn't employ the same amount of people. So unfortunately,
9: I would also think the assembly line might have to be tweaked a little to do that.
24: Well, absolutely. I mean, it's just a totally different product, and it's not going to replace high-volume manufacturing. Can it help in the interim? Sure. But it's just simply not a full solution. So it all just comes down to U.S. access. No access, no industry. That's the bottom line.
9: Thank you, Brian. Appreciate it.
24: Thank you.
9: Brian Kingston, president of the Canadian Vehicle Manufacturers Association.
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21: And now the forecast from the AM 800 Weather Center. Some sun and cloud with risk of a shower or a thunderstorm today. The daytime high reaching 29, the humidex 36 or 97 Fahrenheit. The wind out of the northwest gusting to 40 kilometers an hour at times. For this evening, clearing late with the wind becoming light, then down to 16 or 61 overnight. Tomorrow, sunny, high 27, the humidex 31 or 88. And for tomorrow evening, a clear sky down to 15 or 59.
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22: Across our country, anti-Semitism has surged to levels not seen in the post-war period. Last year, over two-thirds of all religion-motivated hate crimes were directed at Jewish Canadians, who make up only 1% of the population.
9: So there will be a new National Unity Council to assess what's driving anti-Semitism in this country, improve research, data collection on hate incidents. Well, there was a speech on anti-Semitism, not getting a lot of coverage this morning, because frankly, I don't think he said a whole lot or changed much by it, but that's my take. You've heard it earlier in the show. Adam Silver is back. He was here yesterday in anticipation of this. Now I want to get his response to it. He is president of the Jewish Federation of Ottawa. Good morning, Adam.
23: Hi, good morning, Bill.
9: So, you anticipated it, you got it, and what's your response afterwards?
23: So, let's start with what was said. The Prime Minister did say, and posted again on his Facebook page, that to combat anti-Semitism, we must first admit that Canada's civic compact is failing Jewish Canadians. So, that's a start. It's months late, but it's a start, and at least it's specific. As far as other pieces, I mean, the announcement of the Ministry Advisory Council is helpful, I suppose, but it's like every other body before it, that if it doesn't come up with explicit recommendations in a very timely fashion and they're not executed, then what's the purpose?
9: Yeah, I got a text this morning from one of our listeners that I know personally, so I know that he's Jewish. And his concern was the makeup of the council had a couple of different Muslim representatives and a lawyer who'd represented Palestinian interests. I don't want to be guilty of anti-something by saying you can't be on that council because of your religion, even if you are Muslim. But he's concerned about the optics of that. And as a Jewish Canadian, he kind of feels like, well, if we were addressing anti-Islam, would we put Jewish people on the council? I would hope we could find reasonable Jewish people we could put on the council. But are you concerned with the makeup of it?
23: I mean, it's early for me to weigh in on that. My understanding is the council is meant to be sort of for all investigations and recommendations related to hate-motivated concerns. So they're starting with anti-Semitism, and I think that the council is going to have to govern itself and have fail-safe pieces in it to make sure that it acts in the right way with respect to the tasks.
9: Right, but he started out by saying that the Jewish community is by far the most targeted with hate crime, even though it's only 1% of the population. And there's only one Jewish member on the panel. And then he doesn't just stick to anti-Semitism. He quickly says, yes, they'll also be looking at minority groups in general. Did some of that not water it down a little bit? I felt like for this moment, the focus should just be on anti-Semitism because it's a special moment in history and Jewish Canadians are feeling more targeted than they ever have before.
23: You're correct. You're correct. I mean, that is, to be honest, the establishing another council or think tank or what have you doesn't replace, enforcement, doesn't replace action, doesn't replace standing up and calling out things before the symptoms, take root.
9: Yeah, and also, according to another one of our listeners, felt a little spot on to have Evan Solomon, the artificial intelligence minister, speak on this issue. Almost, one of our listeners described it as a kind of tokenism to bring out the Jewish cabinet minister. I don't know, fair criticism or not?
23: I mean, I think there's the other piece around location, too. You know, it's a message to all Canadians. So should it have actually been in a synagogue or should it have been somewhere like the parliament where, you're speaking to all Canadians? The other side of that is coming to a synagogue, showing that, kavod, as we say, that honor to deal with this announcement in a specific place that's important to the Jewish community. Is it necessarily, a wrong step? So I've heard both sides of that, just like, who gets involved in terms of the announcements and the speaking roles. I'm more concerned about, what I heard or didn't hear, or the tangible steps, toward enforcing the law, toward disrupting radicalization and terrorist activity in Canada, to ending weaponization of public institutions like CRA, to dealing with what's happening in the universities. And I appreciate those are at a provincial level mostly, but in terms of calling it out for what it is, that this is an attack from all fronts.
9: I'll be more blunt. It feels to me like we're just pushing this down the road somewhere and not really dealing with it. Do we really need a National Unity Council to assess what's driving anti-Semitism in this country? I have a pretty good idea. I have some answers for them. Do I need research and data collection on hate incidents? No, I've been downtown Ottawa when I've heard people chanting anti-Semitic phrases. I've seen it on the streets of Montreal and in Toronto, and it's everywhere in this country. I don't feel like we need to spend a lot of time researching it. Nothing wrong with assessing data in the background at the same time, but I feel like it's all pretty obvious what's happening out there, and we need action on it, and we needed a prime minister to sound more passionate and angry and maybe look in the mirror a little bit and wonder how his government and its treatment of Israel may have impacted on all of this as well. But, I'm feeling in a very blunt mood today, Adam.
23: Yeah, no, and I think you're right. I mean, the data informs, informs the decisions, and or should at least, and the action as well. And there are enough studies. There's lots of data to back it up. We need the enforcement. We need the action. We need to get ahead of the roots of the cause, not deal with the symptoms. So we're appreciative of, things that harden our community in terms of security and things that, set laws in place that may or may not be enforced. But at the end of the day, we have to deal with the root cause. And we have to also look to calling out the anti-Semites, not just protecting us from the anti-Semites. And we also need people to reevaluate the Canadian values, shared Canadian values of good citizenship and good neighborly behavior, and and hopefully have upstanders, you know, surface, not just bystanders. There are some good folks, and you know, that we know many good Canadians that are tired of this, and also feel, you know, great empathy for, you know, their Jewish neighbors. But we need everybody to call this out. This is not only a Jewish problem, and anti-Semitism is not something the Jews are going to solve. It's something that everybody needs to take action on.

0: Where we went with this back then, we just drank out of a fountain at school. Remember those days?
1: Yes, I do.
0: Is that still good enough, just tap water?
1: Yeah, there is no medical reason to provide electrolytes for children in hot weather, because that's not the issue for children. Not only that, electrolytes, predominantly sodium or salt, that is needed for adults if they are losing a lot of water through sweating. And the key thing is that children don't sweat very much. They have more sweat glands per square inch of body surface area, but they're smaller, so they don't lose as much water. So, and you lose electrolytes over time through sweat. The main issue for rehydrating or giving children salts and electrolytes is when they have severe diarrhea and they're losing water through their gastrointestinal system. That's where they lose electrolytes. But in hot weather, it's not the water loss that affects children. It's the overheating. Children's bodies are smaller. They can't absorb as much heat as a larger child or adolescent or adult, and so they overheat. And the main way to avoid harm for children is you don't keep them out in this weather if it's extremely hot, because they can't dissipate the heat as effectively as adults do. We tend to have, I know I'm going a little bit long on this, but we tend to have four ways to lose heat. Three of them fail at around 21 to 22 degrees Celsius, and that's radiation of heat, conduction of heat, which means heat traveling through your body to the surface and wind blowing off the heat, and convection. Conduction is when your body absorbs the heat, and convection when the heat is blown off the surface of your body. Only evaporation works, which is the sweating over that temperature. But as the temperatures become greater, the gradient between the outside temperature and your body temperature becomes smaller, so it's harder to evaporate that water. So electrolytes, especially if you're giving it to children who do not need it, can become a serious issue, because they can develop what's called hypernatremia, which means elevated salt levels, or sodium levels, and that's not good for them, because your kidneys do the job at regulating water and electrolytes. It's not necessary to give electrolytes to children, especially if you're not measuring it properly when giving it to them and just adding it to water. What's the dose that's being added? You actually could be doing more harm than good by doing that.
0: Is there a certain temperature then for everybody, kids and adults, where it's best not to do rigorous activity outside? Like today, we're going to be over 30 degrees. If I'm going to golf, I'm going to take the cart. I like to walk. I haven't taken a cart all season yet. I haven't been able to play that many games because of the weather. But to me, once I get up to that near 30, I'm not going to walk 9 or 18 holes. I'm just not going to do it.
1: Yeah, it's always the basis of exposure. You know, if it's very hot outside and humid, so again, you don't have the ability to evaporate. If you've got, 80, 90% humidity out there and you're trying to evaporate water from the surface of your skin and there's tons of water around you already in the air, it's going to be difficult to dissipate that heat. So it's all about time of exposure. So, you're going out for an hour.
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5: In the national newsroom of the Canadian Press, I'm Jason White. Canada's political leaders are remembering four Muslim family members killed in a hate-motivated attack 5 years ago today. Prime Minister Mark Carney reaffirms Canada's commitment to fighting Islamophobia and hate in all its forms. Ontario Premier Doug Ford says no one should ever be targeted or feel unsafe because of their faith. A self-described white nationalist ran down the four victims in London, Ontario, in what the judge later deemed had been a terrorist attack. BC's Labour Minister has appointed a veteran mediator in the province's dispute with its 911 call takers. The union for more than 700 emergency communications professionals issued a 72-hour strike notice after months of talks broke down. CUPE has cited growing concerns about staffing, workload, and the long-term sustainability of the 911 system. Former Foreign Affairs Minister Stéphane Dion has pushed back on the idea of Canada joining the European Union. He told the Senate Foreign Affairs Committee this week joining the EU would mean giving up sovereignty while also having internal fights.
6: Governments, federal and provincial, decentralized federation, we never agreed about which one will send its power to Brussels. And we would have maybe to reopen the constitution. Only this first difficulty, I think, killed the idea.

0: The idea has repeatedly come up in recent months, but Brussels says it's not possible for geographic reasons. Canada is pausing imports of livestock from Texas over concerns about a parasitic fly with flesh-eating larvae.
1: The Canadian Food Inspection Agency said animals that are from Texas or were present in the state within 21 days of a border crossing will not be allowed into the country. It comes after an infestation of New World screwworm fly larvae was confirmed this week in a calf in Texas. The CFIA says in a statement it will continue to work closely with U.S. counterparts to assess developments and adjust measures as needed. Screwworms can infest livestock, pets, wildlife, birds, and even people in rare cases, but not typically found in Canada since it can't survive winter temperatures. Don Mitchell, The Canadian Press.
0: A sailor who was trying to set a transatlantic record has been rescued off Newfoundland. The Coast Guard rescued the sailor yesterday. The sailor had been trying to set the world record for the shortest boat to cross the Atlantic as part of a fundraiser for cancer research. FIFA has announced it will now allow fans to bring their own water bottles to some stadiums during the World Cup. The tournament's Haimo Shirji released a video clarifying the tournament's policy.
2: But each spectator can bring with them one 20-ounce factory-sealed plastic disposable bottle of water to the stadium.
0: FIFA's original ban had sparked concern because some of the tournament's stadiums have limited or no shade from the sun. This is the Canadian Press. In sports, the Toronto Blue Jays are trying to turn things around in an afternoon game with Baltimore. The Blue Jays lost the first game of their three-game homestand with the Orioles. The Stanley Cup Final heads to Las Vegas tonight with the Carolina Hurricanes and the Vegas Golden Knights tied at one win apiece. Both of the first two games feature the winner rallying from a multi-goal deficit. The Professional Women's Hockey League's expansion team in Hamilton has signed Swiss star Alina Mueller to a three-year contract. The forward played for the Boston Fleet in the league's first three seasons. Mueller is the third player Hamilton has brought on board, after forward Brianne Jenner and goaltender Kaylee Osborne. The Ottawa Redblacks are hosting the Edmonton Elks tonight in both CFL teams' season opener. Both clubs finished outside the playoffs last year. Jake Mayer is Ottawa's starting quarterback tonight, while Cody Fajardo will be under center for Edmonton. From the Canadian Press, I'm Jason White.
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9: And now the forecast from the AM800 Weather Center. For this evening, clearing late with the wind becoming light down to 16 or 61 overnight. Tomorrow, sunny up to 27 for the high. With the humidex, that's 31 or 88 Fahrenheit. Tomorrow evening, clear down to 15 or 59. Monday, sunshine up to 29 or 84. And for your Tuesday, clouds with a 60% chance of showers or thunderstorms for the region and a high 30 or 86.
10: You're listening to the best of Mornings with Mike and Meg on AM 800. Lottery players. There are so many lottery players. I feel like I'm in the minority, and I think you do too, that I don't play the lottery. I don't get scratch tickets. I don't get 649 or Lotto Max or anything like that. Because every time I go into a store, I get stuck behind the person who's cashing their lottery tickets. But now the OLG is doing something. As of Monday, they're adding additional languages that have been added to the bilingual Wintone jingle played by the Ontario Lottery and Gaming Corporation. You know when you go in and it says, winner, gagnant.
11: Winner, gagnant.
10: I love it. Right, so now, because of the World Cup and players from all over the world coming here for the World Cup in a few weeks, they have added additional languages to the Wintone.
11: Okay.
10: Beyond English and French.
11: That's a great idea because you're going to have lots of people probably playing.
10: Okay, so Steve, do you have some of these and we will guess which language it is?
11: Winner, gagnant.
12: Ganador.
11: Ganador. That's Spanish.
10: Yeah, you think that's Spanish?
11: Yeah. I know that one.
10: All right, yeah. Meg. Good for you.
11: Okay.
10: Okay, let's go. Let's do the next one.
11: Winner, gagnant.
13: Gewinner.
10: Sounds like the same thing. I'm going to go Portuguese on that one.
11: Do it one more time, Stevie. What is it, Stevie?
13: Gewinner.
11: Gewinner. That's what it sounds like.
14: German.
10: German.
11: Wait, Gewinner.
10: Can you play the Spanish one and the German one back to back, please?
12: Ganador.
11: That sounds so different, Mike.
13: Gewinner.
10: It sounds the same.
11: No, it doesn't.
10: Maybe. You're telling me.
11: Yeah.
10: Okay, let's play another one, please, Stevie. Give us another one here.
11: Winner, gagnant.
15: Tantam.
10: Okay. That sounded some kind of Asian accent to me. I'm going to go Japanese on that one.
11: Can you do it one more time, Stevie?
15: Gagnant. Tantam.
11: I'm going to go with Chinese.
10: Chinese. I say Japanese. Anybody else have a guess? Japanese? Okay, let's hear it. What's the answer, Steve?
14: Korean.
10: Ooh. Korean. Oh.
11: Christina got that from our A-team.
10: How did you know that, Christina? Oh, you're just going to guess. Okay. All right, let's let's play another one. One more.
11: Winner. Gagnant.
15: Dinar?
11: Dinar. Oh, I think this might be like Dutch.
10: You're going Dutch?
11: I'm going Dutch or maybe like Swedish.
10: I was thinking Mandarin.
11: Mike.
10: Yes, I was thinking Mandarin.
11: Dinar. Mandarin.
10: I don't know. What do I know? I don't even play the lottery or know any other language, and I barely know English. Steve, what is that one?
14: Meg was right. It's Dutch.
10: Oh, come on!
14: Here's Mandarin, just so you can compare.
10: Okay.
11: Winner, gagnant.
15: Yingjia.
10: Oh, I guess that is a little different.
11: Mike.
10: I don't know. I don't know. I'm very isolated.
11: You
10: I've never
11: are.
10: Left South Windsor, basically.
11: I know. I love playing this with
10: this
11: you.
10: This is a good game. So you're going to hear that when you go and cash your lottery tickets now with the OLG during the FIFA World Cup. The 48 teams participating, you're going to have all those different languages with the English, the French, and then whatever other language. I don't know. Is it random? Is that how it works?
11: I don't know. Yeah, what, do they go through all of them?
10: I don't know. Is there Hungarian? Are they even in the World Cup? That's my heritage on my dad's side.
11: Actually.
10: Winner,
11: gagnant.
15: Meow, meow, meow, meow.
10: That's the language I know. That's P1 Lee East. So the excitement, as you're hearing on AM 800 News, I'm actually not that excited. I don't think this is a great retailer, but it is Canadian, it is nostalgic, and it's something that's coming back. Zellers is returning to Tecumseh Mall as part of an expansion across Canada. Where did I see like a Zellers? No, I think it was a Bay display at Canadian Tire. Like they're trying to keep the Hudson's Bay brand alive. Canadian Tire bought the brand. So they had like a little kiosk of Hudson Bay. I'm like, this is sad. This is horrible. Hudson Bay Company, like, I can't believe like it's basically gone.
13: in a way. And that was like the original retailer of this country. Anyway, Zellers expansion builds on the momentum following their brand's first opening store in Edmonton back in October, and that exceeded expectations.
16: Really? Like, okay,
13: if it's working in Edmonton, I don't know. Can we get like an updated? Do you want the old school Zellers with that very Z prominent in the logo to be the same logo, or do we need an update?
16: See, I am so old school that yes, I want to see the old logo, but I want to see different products in it. Like, it's gonna have to compete now with Walmart, Winners, right, and HomeSense and all these places. Like, there's got to be some good finds in there in order for I think people to give it a chance, okay, keep shopping.
13: I'd like to know, are people excited about Zellers coming back? And this is going to be happening in July. It is going to be back at Tecumseh Mall. The one in Toronto is going to be opening just a few weeks. Construction of the new store is nicely underway now. The original location closed 2013.
16: Yeah.
13: Wow, that's like 13 years ago now. It hasn't been around that long. That's crazy time.
16: So I guess the construction on the new store at Windsor's Tecumseh Mall is well underway now. And we'll be shopping at Zellers in the, it sounds like, near future.
13: I don't know. Are you excited? Like, I'm not. I'm like, it's whatever. It's nothing that's that exciting to me going back to Zellers. But like Walmart, like, I'm not a big fan of Walmart. Like, Zellers and Walmart are stores. Okay, I'm driving by, I need something quickly, and then I'll go do the business. Mostly, like, more for groceries at Walmart.
16: See, I am the demographic here, I feel like, for a Zellers. 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But I gotta see the selection. 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
13: Yeah, what are they gonna have? 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What kind of brands?
16: Exactly.
13: What was their generic brand? Steve, can you look that up? Like, Zellers had to have a brand, like the George brand at Walmart is kind of like the Walmart brand, right? Zellers had a brand, too. I forget what it is, but I know they had these commercials.
17: 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It gives us all the right to the lowest possible prices. It was written by Zellers, and today it is more meaningful and powerful than ever before. Here's proof.
13: Maxi Wings, $3.46. Haynes Herway, $3.58 for a three-pack. 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
16: $3.58 for a three-pack of underwear?
13: Yeah, is that good?
16: Yes. Oh, my gosh. I only get a pair of underwear for $4 now.
13: Wow. You could use those as disposables.
16: Okay, well.
13: Sell your gitch. Jim wants to know if Zeddy's coming back. Zeddy the Bear.
16: We'll have to look into that.
13: Right.
16: Somebody here saying Zellers is irrelevant. And a little secret. This is from Mike.
13: The lowest
16: price was never the law.
13: Bump, bump, bump.
16: I'm curious to check it out.
13: Zed in Canada, just an FYI.
16: Instead of Z.
13: Yeah. Club Z, Club Z, 792.
16: So I'll check this out. I'd be very curious to go and take a look inside.
13: Well, you'll be able to check it out in July, Tecumseh Mall, and I guess good for Tecumseh Mall. They need a little bit of a bump, a little bit of a boost. Malls all do, and we'll see how it does when it opens in July, where the lowest price is the law. And Steve, you're saying Zellers did not have their own generic brand?
14: AI is saying that they used Bradford as a generic brand for electronics and appliances, but that's it. They didn't have like a George or anything like that.
16: Okay, well, we got a message here saying Zeller's brand was Truly.
13: Yes, Truly. That was more like the paper towels and toilet paper and maybe Gitch.
16: Okay, yeah.
13: Jen says, P1 listener here, I'm so excited Zeller's is coming back.
16: Oh, that's good. We got another message on the opposite side of this saying, I'm looking forward to the clearance sale when they go out of business again.
13: I don't know. And Mark says, am I going to get my Club Z or Z points?
16: We'll have to find
13: out.
16: Like,
13: if you still have those from a million years ago, are they still good? Let's go to Yolanda. Good morning.
18: Good morning.
13: Giant Tiger is your choice.
18: Absolutely, by far. Excellent quality, good brand. They stand behind. No problem returns. They're top of the line.
16: Yeah.
18: Here in Windsor.
16: You know, it's a good point. Like, Zellers, they're going to have to compete with a lot of companies like that.
18: Yeah.
13: And online.
18: Tiger, good Canadian company.
13: Okay. And yeah, Giant Tiger is 100% Canadian owned.
16: That's amazing. Actually, and I like her point. I've been in the Giant Tiger recently. I can't believe the selection of groceries they have now, on top of everything else.
13: You know what I love? And finally, somebody has done this, and I wish they did it as a child. When you go into Giant Tiger, you can buy Lions apparel,
16: yes,
13: or Tigers
16: can.
13: Apparel,
16: yes.
13: Or Detroit teams apparel. Did somebody finally figure that Windsor had Detroit fans in it? Because when we were kids, all you could get when you went to Sears, and when I went and bought my Tough Skins, and then went into the t-shirt section, all they had was Maple Leafs, or any, like, I had an Oilers jersey, pretend jersey, Leafs, Montreal, just Canadian franchises.
16: Yeah.
13: I'm like, I like the Red Wings. Well, we're in a Canadian store. Yeah, but Joe Louis is like a hop skip.
16: I know.
13: Can hit a driver and hit Joe Louis from the riverfront.
16: No, we bought some sweaters, some Lion sweaters from Giant Tiger,
13: right.
16: And they're reasonable.
13: Someone sent me Costco has Tiger shirts on sale right now, $16.99. They may be used as dust rags though right now.
16: Okay.
13: The way they're playing.
16: You're getting hot and heated about this.
13: I know.
16: Okay.
13: I'm sweating, actually.
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9: And now the forecast from the AM 800 Weather Center. Clearing late this evening with the wind becoming light down to 16 or 61 Fahrenheit overnight. Sunshine tomorrow up to 27 for the high with the Humidex 31 or 88. For tomorrow evening down to 15 or 59. Sunshine expected Monday up to 29 or 84 Fahrenheit. And clouds for your Tuesday with a 60% chance of showers or thunderstorms and a high 30 or 86.
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13: And we want to say congratulations. All the graduates, everybody's graduating. All the students over at St. Clair College, they got their graduation ceremonies going on. And the University of Windsor, what is it, 40 over 4,100 students graduating this week at the different ceremonies they are going to have. And part of those ceremonies is honoring past graduates who have done great things. One of them joins us now. It is longtime Maple Leafs broadcaster. Now, I don't know, we talked to him last week, and he said, I'm not really retired until the fall, so
16: yes,
13: the season starts again. He is a university graduate. He will be honored with an honorary doctorate later on today. It is Joe Bowen.
16: Doctor,
13: Joe, good morning.
16: Dr. Joe Bowen.
24: Thank
16: to you,
24: you, Meg,
16: Mike.
24: Yes. Thank you for correcting him. I'm going to have to just dabble in physicians and see what I can do. But
16: absolutely.
24: Do you need your tonsils out?
16: I'm good.
13: Well, thanks for coming in this morning. I know you did a longer interview with Kyle Horner, who's coming up next till 10 till noon. We'll look forward to seeing that online. But the biggest breaking news, the fact that you have joined us several times over the years when the Leafs have been in the playoffs mostly, and I always mention the Dominion House on the West End, a place where you went when you were at the University of Windsor, and I have it on good authority and sources to say you were there last night.
24: That's a nasty rumor. I would never darken the door of an alehouse or anything. Yeah, we did, and it was. I hadn't been in there in I don't know how long.
13: Looked about the same.
24: Yeah, there hasn't been a coat of paint put on it. I know since 72 when I was, and I'm pretty sure the tables and chairs were the same ones too. But that's what makes it. You know what? It for the lack of a better term, a dive bar. And it is. I mean, it's a great old
13: a dive bar with great
24: and it's
13: love.
24: Yeah. And I spent a great trip last year in Ireland, going to a lot of the different pubs and everything, and they are exactly the same, right? They have the character etched in the floor almost. So it was a lot of fun. Oscar Hauser, who used to work with the university and I went to school with, Bernie McShane and his son Matt, and the previous owner of the Bridge House, Kilby Murdoch, were with us. So we went through about 4 hours of storytelling, and my sides are still sore.
16: Did you get your burger?
24: The Bam Bam Deluxe, they didn't have that. I had the corned beef.
13: That works too. Okay. So you're being honored at the University of Windsor. I'm sure there's been a number of celebrations and honors that you've received for all your work with the Maple Leafs over the years, and you know, well deserved. And one of the things I noticed, and I love listening to you guys, and I love listening to you over the years, even though I'm a Red Wing fan, but I would tune into the Leafs because of you. And that's the only reason. Like, you know, I'm a little interested in hockey, of course, in the NHL. I'm a Red Wing fan, but I'll listen to Joe Bowen. Like I used to listen to Tom Cheek and Jerry Howarth, even though I'm a Tiger fan. Ernie Harwell and Paul Carey back in the day on WJR. There's something different about broadcasters. Our own Steve Bell here doing Spitfire games. There's something different with the original old school broadcasters doing play-by-play than there is of the current generation. What is that? How is it different?
24: I mean, I don't know if I can be that kind of. I don't want to be critical, because it's not. It's just different, and I think that one of the things that I learned very early on, and we were talking about this with Kyle, is that I had a number of people that I loved to listen to. Ray Scott had a very unique, slow, calm way of doing the National Football League. Lloyd Pettit in Chicago did the Blackhawk games. You swore he'd never heard Foster Hewitt because it was shot, save, rebound, and a goal. So he had his own.
13: Right.
24: And so I think I learned from that is I don't want to be a cookie cutter.
16: Yeah.
24: I want to do my own thing. I'm going to develop my own style. And I've talked with my son David, who's doing the Sudbury Wolves games in Sudbury this year, and I'm going to his graduation on Friday. And I said, you can't be the next Joe Bowen. You got to be the first David Bowen.
16: Yeah. Right.
24: And do it your way.
13: You can't replicate what you did.
24: And I think too often it becomes that, you know, it becomes maybe cookie cutter and not kind of developing your own style, because I think that's important. And it's like you guys, you can't be someone else. You got to be yourself.
16: Yeah.
13: Right.
16: And maybe that's harder these days too, because, you know, maybe there's less room to play around or people coming up into the industry feel that way, that they have to act a certain way or do it a certain way.
24: Or management lets you.
16: Absolutely.
24: Before.
13: Right.
24: Hey, we're going to have a little sit down here and do an audio check or whatever.
13: Right.
24: Yeah.
13: Like, I don't think you would be hired today if you were
24: maybe not
13: Joe Bowen of Joe Bowen fame, but like and with the history that you have. But if you were going in as a young kid with your style and sending a tape, they'd be like, who's this guy? He sounds like he's like a fan.
24: I think I just got fired.
16: On the day that you're getting a doctorate.
24: Meg, can we talk?
16: We will.
0: He's a Wings fan.
13: Meg's going to be Bowen and Roberts in the morning. Joe and Meg in the morning.
24: Huh. Well, it'd be an improvement.
16: It would, wouldn't it?
0: He's a Wings fan, right? He's a Wings fan, so, you know.
13: At least the cup or two.
24: pick up your stuff and get out.
13: Yeah, right.
16: You know, Joe, this must, we're joking about the doctorate, of course, you know, Dr. Joe Bowen, but I mean, it must be a huge honor.
24: Oh, it is. It's mind-boggling, to be honest with you. We have a Chief Justice Tulloch who tomorrow will be honored as well. Mm-hmm. I'm reading his resume and I'm going, I went to 3,800 hockey games and didn't pay to get in. I'm going, and I'm getting the same thing he is?
16: Yeah.
24: This doesn't make sense. And I'm very appreciative of everything that they have done on my behalf. Mona Seidman, who's just been absolutely spectacular in helping us do all of this. And I'm deeply honored. I really am. And as I said today, I got to go walk around the campus a little little bit and kind of rekindle some things and got into St. Dennis Hall and then enjoyed that. So, it will be very, very emotional. It'll be great. I'm looking forward to it. I am going to say a few words to the graduates today and wish them the best of luck in what they're trying to do. And for God's sakes, get out there and try and save our country.
13: Yeah. Yeah, no kidding. Somebody has to. So, yeah, Joe Bowen and Chief Justice Michael Tulloch will be the ones getting the honorary degrees at the spring convocation ceremonies over the next few days. And it must just be really cool because, like, even as, you know, as I get older and you go back and you go to, like, the campus or you go back to your grade school something, it's like, oh, wow. Like,
24: oh, no, I was blown away.
13: Right.
24: I really was.
13: How much
24: about how many, different buildings and everything else. It really is quite impressive. As I say, I didn't get to Windsor as often because we would always fly into Detroit. For 44 years, I was across the river and really never got in here very often. So
13: from the unwindowed Joe Louis Arena.
24: Yes, right? Yes, you might. Yeah,
13: all those steps.
24: Yeah, but it was I've been very impressed. It was great. It was nice to have the two custodians I met on campus today to take me around and get me into St. Dennis Hall, and I went, ooh, this place is really small.
13: Yeah.
24: The old thing I said, but it rocked. It really rocked. But they were jammed in here right to the rafters.
13: Yeah. One more question, then we'll let you go. We know you had a busy day, but, like, you know, watching games on TV even these days, that I don't get the same feel anymore. Every arena, the ice in the stadium on TV all look the same. They could be playing at, the new Chicago Stadium, or they could be playing at a Little Caesars Arena. I can't tell the difference, and that bothers me, that I can't tell that I'm in Maple Leaf Gardens watching a game, or the Boston Garden, or Joe Louis Arena. There was a distinction watching it on TV. You feel the same way? Do you get that feel when you're live?
24: They always talk about home ice advantage.
13: Right.
24: Right? Well, home ice advantage at the Olympia was the tight corners. Home ice advantage at the Chicago Stadium was the rink was a little bit shorter. The Boston Garden was different. The boards in Montreal were stiff. Mm-hmm. And so there was a distinct home ice advantage because you played in that building all the time. And you're right. Now it's standard 200 by 90. It's, and the home ice advantage is the piped in atmosphere or whatever they do, game ops. That's the home ice advantage and the crowd and obviously that. But the building structurally is no longer home ice advantage.
13: I miss the gold seats behind at Maple Leaf Garden, seeing Boreas Salming skate back there behind Ken Reagan and Alan Bester in all those days. So, listen, Joe, congratulations.
24: Thank you
16: for being here with us. We
13: and
16: really
13: appreciate
16: your time.
13: And if you do want to fill in or replace me, the program director, the general Schultz, I call her, is down the hall.
24: No, I just got the text. Yeah, you're done.
16: See you, Mike.
24: Yeah.
16: Right. Nice knowing you.
24: Nice knowing you. Yeah.
13: Joe and Meg.
1: I mean to fight this war and win it.
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13: A wave of Chinese-made electric vehicles, the EVs, coming into Canada, and what a major shift in trade and policy in the automotive industry that we're seeing. So this is the first wave. So there's about 2,900 Chinese-made electric passenger vehicles that have arrived in Canada this month, or I guess last month now in May. And this marks the first month of imports under this new agreement. And Canada previously imposed a 100% tariff on Chinese EVs in 2024. However, following a trip to China in January from Prime Minister Mark Carney, a new tariff quota deal was struck. So Canada now allows up to 49,000 Chinese EVs annually at a drastically reduced tariff rate of 6.1%. And a maximum six-month quota cap of about 24,500 vehicles.
16: So Prime Minister Mark Carney, he did say at the Economic Club of New York last week that it looks like most of the models will be Teslas made in China. So that's what we could be seeing on the roads in the very near future. I thought this was kind of interesting, too, though. They're saying already that... This is with the return of the federal EV rebates and higher gas prices fueled by the war in Iran. Electric Mobility Canada says more drivers are considering going electric, and they're saying it's pretty obvious that the competition is starting to have an impact, which is good for the consumer. That is from Daniel Breton, who's the president and CEO of Electric Mobility Canada. He expects more Chinese-made EVs arriving in Canada to put downward pressure on prices. He said he's already seen the price of vehicles like the Chevy Bolt fall.
13: Well, that's good. See, because more competition will create, hopefully, better prices in the automotive industry. Because, well, obviously, the big three, the Detroit three automakers, are pushing heavily back against this policy. But why he did this is because it's not all about the automotive industry. It's all about industry as a whole. And this was traded for some reduced tariffs on canola oil.
16: Yeah.
13: So it's like, okay, we will drop and allow you to bring in this many EVs at a 6% tariff rate if you do this for us when it comes to canola oil, which is a huge industry that Canadian farmers sell to overseas markets, including China.
16: Yeah, I get the decision because I was really, I was feeling for farmers. That's a huge industry out west. I would never buy one of these Chinese EVs, though. I would never buy one of these. Because I do think that there is some security data risks that are involved with this.
13: Okay. Mike is calling, and he feels the same way. Would you buy one of these? 519-792-2559. So, Mike, you're with Meg. This is a bad idea.
6: I'm with anybody who's thinking about it. Come on, man. This is going to destroy the auto industry, period. We can just get China to bring everything over. I mean, they can take over our police departments and our fire department, too. Come on. Who's thinking of this stuff? Our prime minister can't make a deal with Trump, so he's going to go and make silly deals all over everywhere else. He can't even stay here in our own country.
13: But, I mean, don't we have all this stuff built in China? Like, every time I look at something, I look at the back, made in China.
6: Everything. Yeah. Meg is totally right. She's on the ball.
16: All right,
13: Mike's like not buying. I'm not going to get one of these China EVs. He sounds like he's more concerned about the data stealing that a lot of people are concerned about with any kind of Chinese tech products.
16: I'm definitely concerned about that. You know, and basically these EVs are essentially smartphones on wheels. They rely on things like microchips and multiple exterior cameras and sensors, like a lot of these new cars do, and the fact that they're from China. But like I said, you know, I do believe that we should diversify our trade, just considering the relationship that we have with the United States right now, putting too many eggs in that basket. Clearly, we have been over the years. Mm-hmm. But I said, nobody bought one of these. Well, then they just sit there. And
13: that's it. The consumers dictate. But, I mean, when you see, and maybe you're not as educated as someone like Meg or our listeners and think, well, a brand new EV for, you know, 25 grand?
16: Yeah.
13: Wow, that seems like a really good deal. And then you're in, right? So are you concerned about the Chinese EVs moving in? They're in the country now. Most of them are Teslas, which seems like I see Teslas all over the place anyway.
16: So I thought that we would be able to distinguish these vehicles more easily, right? Be like, oh, that person's driving a Chinese EV. But clearly, I don't think we will be able to because there's lots of Teslas on our roads. Yeah, I want to know, would you drive one of these Chinese EVs? If it was a good deal, would you hop into one of these, buy them, and drive them around?
13: I think it might be more obvious because I think people think of Tesla as an American company because some are built here, and it's Elon Musk and all that.
16: Yeah. But
13: we're going to get companies like BYD. Geely is another one, and then maybe people will pay attention a little more because there'll be like vehicles that we've never seen before, symbols and car, you know, emblems that we've never seen before, and you'll be like, "What's BYD?" It's called Build Your Dreams, by the way. That's what BYD stands for. When you start seeing vehicles there, our man Larry's up next. Larry, not a good idea.
16: Good morning, Larry.
13: Turn down that radio. We'll get back to you in a second. You get a delay, and it's not good. So we'll get back to Larry in just a second. P1 Gary over in Dearborn this morning saying if you buy a Chinese vehicle, all you are doing is putting more money into the Chinese economy.
16: Yeah, and I think that's why there was such a high tariff on these vehicles. Well, there's a number of reasons why there were...
13: Well, it was to protect our auto industry,
16: yeah,
13: too.
16: Yep.
13: Right, because the Chinese can seem like they can dump these vehicles that are way cheaper than the ones we can buy now. The only thing I like about this, there is a cap on it,
16: yes,
13: with the 6.1% mm-hmm. tariff, so there's not a ton flooding the market. And I hope it does create some competition for the domestic automakers to say, hey, that's a pretty good vehicle that the Chinese are making for $25,000 or $30,000. We need to do that. We need to make the Chevy Bolt a more affordable entry-level car instead of starting at $45,000, $50,000. We need a car that starts at $30,000 or whatever it might be. All right, Larry's back with us. Larry, you're saying, no, not for me. Not a good idea.
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13: Like all, even by domestic automakers?
10: Yes, all of them.
16: Okay.
10: Gas is the way to go. I don't care. Still good. Thank you.
13: Okay, but Larry's not buying
16: yeah.
13: the EVs.
16: Yeah.
13: I should ask Larry if he has a electric lawnmower.
16: I'm thinking no.
13: Well, wait, I think he's
16: is he still there?
13: Larry, you still there?
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13: Everything, trimmer, lawnmower, all that stuff.
10: Well, maybe a battery-operated little chainsaw, which is perfect, but that's about it.
13: Oh, you know what I tried yesterday, gas. 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My mom bought me a cordless one with battery power. That was a good move.
10: Well, extension cords are cheap. They're easy to fix.
13: Well, too. There you go. Larry's like, hey, who cares if you shock yourself and electrocute yourself?
16: Uh-huh. He's a
13: just
16: gas man.
13: Just go get another cord. I want some gas in my tank.
16: Okay, well. Steve is like, I got to go to traffic.
13: Yeah.
16: I think enough. Larry is not giving everybody a hee-haw.
13: I think Larry's a hee-haw guy. I think Larry's got a Ram. He's got a dog. He's got all gas-powered lawn equipment.
16: You think Larry is giving a hee-haw?
13: Yes, in his Ram pickup with his, I think he's got a lab.
16: Oh.
13: A Labrador Retriever.
16: Larry, thank you for the call. Let's take a look. Mike, you know how loud that is in my ears and everybody else's ears. 8:49, let's take a look at your traffic.
13: Larry, what do you drive and what kind of dog do you have?
10: I don't have a dog.
16: Okay.
10: I've got a big F-150, which I love. It's made in Windsor.
13: Right.
10: I helped make the motor at Essex Engine. And I've got a big 25 horsepower Cub Cadet lawnmower.
13: Oh.
16: Larry. Do you give anybody a hee-haw once in a while?
13: No, not just a hee-haw.
10: I used to like watching hee-haw, but that's a different story.
16: Larry, thank you for giving us a call.
13: Larry, please call us back and keep us updated on all things
16: gas-powered.
13: You can be our gas-powered expert. Okay. We have Tesla Kevin for the battery-powered
16: yes.
13: EVs. We have Battery Larry. Or, no, I'm sorry.
16: Gas Larry.
13: Gas Larry.
16: We should do Tesla Kevin v. Gas Larry.
13: Oh, the debate.
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13: 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And Paul, it's been a while since we've talked to you. 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
20: And now the forecast from the AM 800 Weather Center. For this evening, clearing late with the wind becoming light down to 16 or 61 overnight. Tomorrow, sunny up to 27 for the high. With the humidex, that's 31 or 88 Fahrenheit. Tomorrow evening, clear down to 15 or 59. Monday, sunshine up to 29 or 84. And for your Tuesday, clouds with a 60% chance of showers or thunderstorms for the region and a high 30 or 86.
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28: It was so good the first time. 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It's the best of Mornings with Mike and Meg on AM 800.
13: A lot of us have dreams or things we want to do, maybe in the back of our mind. It's on our bucket list or whatever it might be. Well, this guy from Kingsville, David Tiger Coward, is doing it. Like, for real. He's like, okay, well, this is something I've wanted to do, and I'm going to do it to kind of bring the nation together. He is from Kingsville, and he's getting set to go on a very long journey and do it on his bike. David, good morning.
23: Good morning, Mike and Meg. Thanks for having me.
16: Oh, thank you for joining us this morning. Can you tell us, David, about what you have decided to do?
23: Yeah, I am riding from Canada's most southern town to Canada's most northern town that are connected by road. So I'm going from Kingsville to Tuktoyaktuk on my motorcycle.
13: Wow, that is a hike. And your motorcycle is a Triumph Tiger 1200?
23: Yeah, that's it. I love this motorcycle, and it's where I came up with my name, Tiger Coward. So I ride a tiger, and my last name's Coward.
13: Nice. Okay.
16: Very nice.
13: God, that's a long journey.
16: Yeah.
13: I just think, oh, my butt would hurt.
23: Well, you know what? I think the mosquitoes are a bigger fear for me than
13: yes, as you get to Northern Ontario or anywhere else. Like, how long is this going to take you?
23: So the ride itself, it's about 7,000 kilometers from Kingsville to Tuktoyaktuk. But on our way back, we're going to swing back into Alberta and up to Yellowknife, and then back home. So we're taking about 6 weeks, and it's going to be around 16,000 kilometers.
16: Wow. Is this something that you've kind of always wanted to do, David, or is this an idea that just kind of sprung on you?
23: Well, so the road from Dawson City to Tuktoyaktuk only opened 10 years ago or 12 years ago. So I haven't dreamt of riding all that way, but recently, you know, as we've been going through turbulent times, I've been thinking more about Canada and how we could connect more. And I think that we'd be stronger if we traveled and met each other. And so I've traveled a lot and traveled on my motorcycle, but this trip is probably, you know, culminated over the last 3 or 4 years in my mind.
13: I think it's a cool idea. David Coward joining us from Kingsville. And now you're leaving in the next few days, right? Tomorrow are you leaving?
23: Tomorrow is the big send-off from the town of Kingsville. I live in Collingwood, but my mom and dad are in Kingsville, so I'll be staying with my mom and dad this afternoon and getting ready for my send-off tomorrow, 2 o'clock. We'd love to have people come out and say, give me a wave off and a good send-off from Kingsville municipal offices.
13: Yeah, because you can't leave from Collingwood. That'd be like cheating. Like that would be taking so much off the trip, right, David?
23: Totally. I've got to go from Lake Erie to the Arctic Ocean. Otherwise, wow. Yeah, it's cheating.
13: All right,
16: and
13: so
16: David, for anybody who you know, wants to keep up with your journey, I understand you're going to be documenting some of this and posting it daily.
23: Yeah, absolutely. So my Facebook page, I'll do a daily blog, and I've done this on other trips, but this is a special one. So it's easy to find me, Tiger Coward, and I will also be filming as I go for my YouTube channel. But I don't produce the videos until I get home. So you can follow me along the way, and then sometime in the fall you'll be able to see me.
13: Okay, and the weather, like, as you get north, David, in Tuktoyaktuk, like, the weather's not, like, horrible. Like, I'm looking at temperatures end of June, early July, anywhere between 9 and 15 Celsius, and you are going to get, like, 24-hour daylight.
23: Absolutely. So, yeah, I'm keeping my fingers crossed for good weather, and we'll get 24 hours of sunlight, and I plan on being in Tuk for the summer solstice. So that'd be
13: cool.
23: The 24 hours of sunshine.
16: Well, thank you so much for joining us, and all the best of luck on your trip. That is David Tiger Coward. This is such a wild story. I do not like snakes at all, and this would just freak me out to no end. There is a just over a meter long, a ball python recovering in the care of Windsor Essex County Humane Society after being found by a worker at a sewage plant in East Windsor. Ew! And joining us this morning, Ed Valdez, who's the Executive Director of Pollution Control for the City of Windsor. Good morning, Ed.
2: Good morning.
16: All right, has staff in the history of the City of Windsor's, you know, pollution control unit, have you ever found a python at the sewage plant?
2: Oh, this is the first.
16: Sure. I bet.
13: Now, what's the theory on finding this? Like, do you think it was somebody's pet that somehow got into the system?
2: It had to have been somebody's pet to be released. It somehow had escaped and got into the sewage system and made its way to the plant on the east side.
16: Okay, so it was a city worker named Jeff Miller who pulled this thing out from the Little River Pollution Control Plant. You know, I know that, I believe you spoke with Jeff. What was his experience like?
2: Oh, Jeff, he was surprised, but I'm sure he wasn't shocked. He's found many things in the hamper or the dumpster at the plant. Nothing of this sort of nature, like a large snake. Quite a surprise, that's for sure.
13: Okay, so now it's actually not legal to have an exotic snake in your possession in the City of Windsor.
16: Oh,
13: so
16: really?
13: The Humane Society will not be listing this on one of their local, recoveries for adoption. Right, that's what I understand, Ed?
2: I really can't comment on that. I understand from what I read. I read it's the same thing.
13: Yeah.
2: I don't know.
13: People have a pet python. You're a little off. You got to be a little off. If you got a pet python at home, You're a tad askew.
16: Oh, I'm not going to comment on that, but I just couldn't have that slithering around my house.
13: What else have you guys found, Ed?
16: Yeah.
13: Over the years?
2: We find anything that comes into the sewer system on the side. You know, curb gutters, there'll be all kinds of dead animals will come through the system.
13: Oh, so people are flushing this stuff? Is that how it gets to you?
2: Well, if you look on your street, you have an open curb gutter, and we'll get
13: right.
2: trees mm-hmm. and branches and leaves and purses and wallets and jewelry and all kinds of things will show up at the plant. Usually not found because they're buried in all kinds of debris.
23: This one was moving, so it was easy for him to spot.
16: Oh, I can't imagine. And do you know, like, how did he get the python out?
23: Yes, I think he pulled it out with a stick, but he's very comfortable with it because I think he's quite an intelligent man and was able to identify what it was.
13: Okay, okay. Ed, wow.
23: It was not a garter snake.
13: Well, right, yeah. No. The snake was still alive?
23: Oh, yes.
13: Oh, boy.
23: Yes, it was moving.
13: I got the heebie-jeebies this morning.
16: Thank you very much for that, Ed. That's Ed Valdez. He's the Executive Director of Pollution Control at the City of Windsor. Okay, there's a picture that Windsor Essex County Humane Society posted of Jeff Miller, who is the city worker that pulled this thing out. And he's sitting there in this picture, big smile on his face. The python's wrapped around his hands. So clearly the city worker was more than comfortable handling this. But I do have an update on this. The owner has seen the Humane Society post. The owner reached out to the Humane Society asking, is this a female snake? They said, yeah. He went there yesterday and identified the snake as Peanut. That's the name of this python.
13: Okay.
16: And apparently the owner...

0: here. The python was a little worse for the wear, making her way through all those small spaces.
1: I feel bad for the python.
0: Yeah, I guess she had some nicks, a little stressed out. She made her way to the Humane Society, and she's been under some medical treatment, recovering, trying to help her shed because she's dehydrated. According to the Humane Society, the snake's body condition is not ideal, and they're trying to keep her warm. They're soaking her daily for 20 minutes to help her shed and get her hydrated. Yuck. So I wonder what happened. Like, did it go down the toilet?
1: That's the only way, right?
0: Unless it was outside the house.
1: Maybe. You don't take your python for a walk. It gets off the leash. Like,
0: no, but I did a story once that somebody had their python in the tank or whatever. They put it outside to get some sun. It somehow found its way out of the tank. It could have gone down the drain.
1: Okay.
0: You never know.
1: Here's Lynette Bain from the Humane Society explaining their theory on this.
2: I really think that this was a case of an escape artist here, of this one getting out of someone's home or enclosure. So you can see, like, we keep locks on our enclosures because they're pretty smart at getting out, and they're very strong. So they can fit through the smallest crevice that you couldn't even believe.
0: Ew.
1: I got the willies. I don't like this one bit.
0: Somebody here on the text board saying, ball pythons are pretty tame. This was a ball python. It's not like super big, but it's definitely not like a gardener snake.
1: I don't like any snakes. Gardener snake, pythons, cobras, whatever. Like, it's just something about snakes. It's just, no thanks.
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9: From the National Newsroom of the Canadian Press, I'm Jason White. A community march in London, Ontario, is marking the fifth anniversary of a hate-motivated attack that killed four members of a Muslim family. A self-described white nationalist hit the four with his truck as the family was out for a walk June 6, 2021. Prime Minister Mark Carney and Ontario Premier Doug Ford are among the leaders who've paid tribute to the family earlier today. BC's Labour Minister says a special mediator has 10 days to get a deal between the province and its 911 call takers. The union issued a 72-hour strike notice after months of unsuccessful talks. Veteran Labour mediator Vince Reddy can issue binding recommendations if a settlement can't be reached within 10 days. RCMP say artificial intelligence is being used in a pilot project to write police reports on everything from traffic tickets to most serious crimes in Alberta and BC.
10: Developer Axon calls its program Draft One. Officers are equipped with body-worn cameras which record their interactions in the field. AI then converts audio from the footage into written reports, which officers must check over for errors. Legal experts warn the program could complicate the court process. Criminal defense lawyer Jillian Williamson says AI-generated reports could transform the way facts are verified in a courtroom, and they would make trials longer. Mounties say the pilot wraps in August, and there will be a review to determine if it's worth keeping. John Kennedy, The Canadian Press.
9: We're fast approaching the 100-day mark of the U.S.-Iran war. The two countries are in a ceasefire. But as ABC's Tom Sufi Burridge explains, that has not stopped either side from firing missiles.
8: Fresh U.S. missile strikes along Iran's coast. The U.S. military saying it destroyed Iranian radar sites after Iran fired four one-way attack drones, which posed a threat to ships near to the Strait of Hormuz. Iran retaliating, firing a volley of missiles at U.S. allies Kuwait and Bahrain. The strikes adding to the uncertainty amid a supposed ceasefire.

0: Meanwhile, the U.S. Treasury Department is considering using Iranian assets to help Gulf allies pay for damages sustained in the war. Australia has seen its third fatal shark attack in 4 weeks, killing a spearfisher.
1: Police say the 35-year-old was spearfishing with family in Western Australia. Authorities suspect a 15-foot white shark was responsible. This spate of fatalities is unusual in a country that averages just under 3 shark deaths a year. On May 24th, a spearfisher was attacked on the Great Barrier Reef. A week earlier, a 13-foot white shark fatally mauled another spearfisher. In January, a 12-year-old boy died after he was mauled by a bull shark in Sydney Harbor. I'm Julie Walker.
0: This is the Canadian Press. In sports, the Toronto Blue Jays beat Baltimore this afternoon, 6-4. A reversal from yesterday when the Jays lost to the Orioles, 13-3. Game 3 of the Stanley Cup Final looms large tonight as the Vegas Golden Knights and the Carolina Hurricanes head in, with the series tied at one win apiece. Tampa Bay Lightning goaltender Andrei Vasilevsky has won the NHL's Vezina Trophy for the second time in his career. He also earned the NHL's Goaltender Award in 2019. Canadian men's soccer team head coach Jesse Marsh says he's not worried about his team's lack of goal scoring heading into the World Cup. Its final tune-up saw Canada's lone goal of the match come on an Irish own goal. The World Cup co-hosts open the tournament Friday in Toronto against Bosnia and Herzegovina. And Kimi Antonelli takes the pole for tomorrow's Formula One Monaco Grand Prix. The 19-year-old Italian won last month's Canadian Grand Prix in Montreal. From the Canadian Press, I'm Jason White.
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0: 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Thanks for joining us. You do it week after week, and we really do appreciate it.
1: Yes, we do. And that's what's making this show so popular.
0: It is. Hey, let's play some games, shall we?
2: Step right up here. Step right up, folks. Don't be shy. Move it. Totally useless information with Nick and Roy present Games People Play.
0: I'm wondering if she wears a top hat when she does that. She sounds like a ringleader.
1: You wonder about that stuff a little too much, Nick.
0: Well, this is a voice lady, of course, we're talking about, and she does a great job with everything. I'm trying to picture what she looks like, and usually when you only hear a voice, and then you see what they look like.
1: We're not allowed to know what she looks like.
0: That's right.
1: That's according to HR.
0: Yes. And she says hello. I'm going to give you my teaser right off the bat, because I know you were really intrigued when I said I'm going to talk about a guy who thinks really, really small. A 24-year-old electronics enthusiast in India has constructed the world's smallest arcade game. It is 0.98 inches tall, and it runs Space Invaders.
1: 0.9, it's just like a watch.
0: Yeah, basically. He says he's built many electronic projects before involving microcontrollers and displays, but this is the first gaming arcade project that he has attempted. Now, according to the Guinness World...
1: He should have contacted you, Nick.
0: Right. Why? Because I've been into electronics?
1: You've been into micro for a long time.
0: I use the microwave. His arcade machine, his name is Kiran Patil. It measures 0.98 inches tall, 0.6 inches long, and 0.59 inches wide. It has
1: he's actually describing you.
0: Look, he does, because watch, it features four buttons and can run an emulated version of a classic game of Space Invaders. And this is according to the Guinness World Records. It's confirmed it is officially the world's smallest arcade game.
1: Cool. One of the original board games.
0: Yes.
1: This is the first.
0: Okay.
1: They believe was created in Mesopotamia.
0: Yes.
1: Around 5,000 years ago by Nick.
0: Yes.
1: No, I'm joking. No, it was created 5,000 years ago. You know what the game is?
0: What?
1: Backgammon.
0: Oh.
1: 5,000-year-old game, backgammon.
0: Wow. I thought you were going to say Monopoly, because the game is still going.
1: Yeah. I hate Monopoly because of that. It's too long.
0: It is. Red light, green light, 1, 2, 3. Remember that game? Did you ever play that game? Red light, green light?
1: No.
0: I did.
1: And if I did, I wouldn't repeat it.
0: Red light, green light, 1, 2, 3. It's a fitness education program in California. Here we go. Another Guinness World Record broken. Yeah.
1: This is where the money goes in California.
0: That's right. It gathered 423 people to play the playground game Red Light, Green Light. The participants also included students who traveled from other districts, as well as local firefighters, police officers, and city officials, because there's no crime in California, so they had all the time in the world.
1: Play Red Light, Green Light.
0: Right,
1: $480,000 per person. That's $750 million to play Red Light, Green Light. Right.
0: 1, 2, 3. In the United Kingdom, this game is known as Grandma's Footsteps. In Greece, it's called Little Statues, Motionless Day or Night. So the way the game works is, since you don't know what it is one caller faces away from the players and calls green light, and then you move. Then they say, when they say red light, you freeze. And if a player moves, they catch you moving, they get sent back to the start of the line.
1: Yes, I'm glad you read us all the instructions. Right. Thank you, Nick.
0: Exactly. Well, if 1,423 people were able to do it successfully, why not here on Totally Useless Information with Nick and Roy?
1: In Rome... This game was ultra popular during the Roman times. It was called Terni Lapilli.
0: It sounds like
1: it's a simple game.
0: Just as simple as the title, the name of it.
1: Well, it's a simple game that's played today by millions every day.
0: And it is?
1: Tic-tac-toe.
0: Really? And what was it called again?
1: Yes.
0: If you can say it again.
1: Terni. Lapilli.
0: Okay. Sure.
1: And that's L-A-P-I-L-L-I. T-E-R-N-I-L-A-P-I-L-L-I.
0: Okay.
1: Tic-tac-toe.
0: Tic-tac-toe. Fantastic. Mm-hmm. Were you good at that game?
1: You know, Nick, it's a game whoever goes first wins.
0: Right. Okay, so how
1: do you... So it's a futile game played by stupid people.
0: And for those members of the audience that we just offended, they can't hear us, they've turned us off. Hey, here's what I call a trickle-down effect. The Price is Right. Yes. Now, we've all watched The Price is Right. It's been on for decades. And everyone knows the game. And everyone recognizes really excitable yes. contestants. In fact, I think they yes. encourage it. According to one of the producers, Mike Richards, he has shared that the show has a specialized, discreet plan for contestants who get so excited, they accidentally pee their pants right on the set. Mm. Okay.
1: Yeah.
0: So they call this the spare pants protocol.
1: They Nick have... just does it at night in his sleep, but you'd think he was at the game.
0: It's a lot more efficient than that. Fortunately, I was playing Plinko. The square pants protocol is what they call it. They have ready-to-use sweatpants. So the production keeps a pair of sweatpants just in case a contestant needs to change out of their, you know, recently peed pants. If the mm-hmm. incident occurs, curtains are typically used to shield the contestant from the audience while they're taken care of, sometimes involving a hairdryer.
1: Yeah, and it's a curtain about 4 feet high. So you know, they can still keep going.
0: You know, if yeah, exactly. If they would like mix up the other game, like let's make a deal. Hey, let's find out what's behind mm-hmm. that curtain. No, it's Peter and his peed pants.
1: Let's make a deal. I'm looking for a bobby pin. If any of you have a bobby pin, how about urine? Urine right. in your pants. Anybody? Okay.
0: All right.
1: Monopoly.
0: Yes.
1: Like the king of board games.
0: Yes.
1: Which I hate. I right. already said
0: We've already
1: that.
0: Said
1: I
0: that. Yes. Monopoly. Yes.
1: Yeah. I
0: hate That's it. Been established.
1: It's way too long of Thank a game.
0: You. Okay.
1: Plus, if it's my game, I already own the game, so I own all the properties.
0: Right. Exactly.
1: So when we start, just keep paying rent. Yes. So Monopoly, the king of board games, it holds so many records, including this one, the most expensive board game ever created, Guinness World Book of Records.
0: Okay.
1: It's made of gold and encrusted with diamonds.
0: Okay.
1: It's a custom-made version. Sold for $2 million.
0: Whoa.
1: Yep, $2 million and you get Park Place for free. No, really, $2 million for a Monopoly game. Now, when they say these billionaires just spend money ridiculously,
0: yeah.
1: this proves it, Nick.
0: Collect $2 million, pass, do not pass, go, no.
1: Yeah, I know.
0: So over the years...
1: you can build a new jail with $2 million.
0: You can, absolutely. most of the members of our audience, and I don't know about you, and I was not part of this, but a lot of our members of our audience have played with Barbies.
1: Some Nick members, too. Nick yeah, has his own.
0: Yeah, Barbie. Exactly. It's called
1: Follically Challenged Barbie.
0: It was hairdresser Barbie, hair salon Barbie. The other games, the other toys that we played with as kids. I mean, some of the males of the audience, Hot Wheels.
1: Oh, I loved Hot Wheels.
0: So I'm going to tell you what Barbie and Hot Wheels have in common. Ruth Handler invented Barbie.
1: Right.
0: Elliot Handler invented Hot Wheels. They were husband and wife.
1: Oh, no.
0: They co-founded...
1: Oh, that's cool. That's a totally useless fact.
0: There you go. So Ruth and Elliot Handler co-founded Mattel in 1945 and created two of the world's most iconic toys that I've been talking about. 1959 is when Barbie came out. It was inspired by her daughter's imaginative play. And Elliot superheaded the launch of Hot Wheels die-cast cars. Now, you're wondering, how did they get Ken and Barbie as the names of the respective dolls? The couple's
1: I was wondering that.
0: Well, listen, Barbie is for Barbara, the name of their daughter, and Ken was named after their son, Kenneth.
1: Oh, cool. Barbie and Ken.
0: There you go.
1: You know, funny story. You know the beer trays, the old beer trays? They had like a thick, like 2-inch, 3-inch rim around them.
0: Yes.
1: So if you spilled the little beer, it didn't spill out of the tray, right?
0: Right, right.
1: when I was a kid at the bar, not that I would hang out at bars as a kid, but we owned one.
0: Well, yeah, exactly.
1: But,
0: your dad owned
1: one. But I would put the Hot Wheels in the tray and then move the tray back and forth and they'd start spinning. Like they were racing each other.
0: Yeah,
1: it was really cool.
0: Or at least
1: I thought it was cool.
0: Yeah, of course.
1: And then I realized I was drunk from all the drippings of the beer.
0: Well, I was going to say, it was quite a mess because the beer was still in the tray when he was playing with them.
1: Sure.
0: There you go.
1: Yep. The Chinese, Nick, they have a board game.
0: Yeah.
1: We know that. It's still played today, and it's probably like one of the second oldest. It's over, they believe, 2,500 years old.
0: Okay.
1: It's called Go.
0: Go.
1: That's it. One thing. Go.
0: Okay.
1: I could not find out exactly how it's played, but it's 2,500 years old. It's called Go. And I would like to ask our listeners if they could email us and tell us how this game is played, because I couldn't find it.
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14: And now the forecast from the AM 800 Weather Center. For this evening, clearing late with the wind becoming light down to 16 or 61 overnight. Tomorrow, sunny up to 27 for the high. With the humidex, that's 31 or 88 Fahrenheit. Tomorrow evening, clear down to 15 or 59. Monday, sunshine up to 29 or 84. And for your Tuesday, clouds with a 60% chance of showers or thunderstorms for the region and a high 30 or 86.
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0: You know what you can find? 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
1: Yeah. Listen, you will be the superstar. I'm serious when I say that. First off, you don't even get off your chair. You will get that person who has everything or you think has everything. You will get them the gift they don't have and they will cherish and they will go nuts and send to all their friends. It is a mini show that Nick and I put together, a totally useless show for that person for the day that they were born. And it is fun. It's unbelievable how people are reacting to this. Go to nickandroy.com, type on the Nick and Roy store up on the top. Just click on it. There's even a sample there to listen to. You will be amazed. And I'm telling you, our email bag is just full of people saying, oh, my God. You know, I think almost 80% of people are reordering. So they ordered for someone else.
0: Exactly. Yeah. As a matter of fact, we have one that's coming up for someone who's ordered a birthday message for her husband. And then her husband ordered a birthday message for her, and then she just ordered one for her son. Here's the thing. Because they're all unique, because they're all different, they can each enjoy each other's birthday messages, and it's as if they heard it for the first time.
1: Yeah, this is not some templated nonsense or AI crap.
0: All we say is...
1: We actually take time
0: to
1: really delve into them. You can customize them. Go on the site. Go to nickandroy.com, type on the Nick and Roy store, and go to birthday message.
0: NickandRoy.com.
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0: Richard L. Simon was a prominent American book publisher and the co-founder of the renowned...
1: Simon of Schuster?
0: Simon and Schuster, yes.
1: Ah, see, we know everything.
0: Nick. Right. Now, he founded the company with Max Schuster, Richard Simon did, in 1924. Right. Establishing a legacy in literature, etc. And, of course, everyone is familiar with Simon & Schuster. Now, we're doing music, right? And you're thinking, you know, you're probably wondering, Roy, why is Nick talking about a book publisher and we're in music?
1: No, I figured you just screwed up.
0: Okay. No. Now, Richard Simon was not only a successful publisher, but also a talented classical pianist who frequently played Beethoven and Chopin at home.
1: Ah, see, that's nice. Nick is just a pianist.
0: No, music was such an influence on his kids, including his most famous kid, Carly Simon. There you go. You're not so vain, I guess.
1: Yeah, I think that's cool.
0: Yeah.
1: See, it's cool. It's cool when your parents have a lot of money, where you can go.
0: Exactly.
1: A lot of money and connections.
0: Yes,
1: right?
0: Yes.
1: Scientists, Nick.
0: Yes.
1: We're talking about scientists, people with white coats.
0: Yes.
1: Not you, who has the white coat with the arms tied behind it.
0: They told him it'd be easier to get in and out of. They lied.
1: Okay, Houdini.
0: Yeah.
1: Listen, scientists have done a study.
0: Yes.
1: Which is what scientists do.
0: Right.
1: But they did a study and they found, this is my teaser.
0: Yes.
1: Cows give much more milk, not a little. A lot.
0: Okay.
1: When they play music in the background while milking them.
0: Okay.
1: Nick did a similar study in high school.
0: Oh, wow. You know what that is? You know
1: that
0: what
1: wasn't milk, though.
0: Listen, you know what that is? That's utter nonsense is what it is.
1: That's utter nonsense.
0: Exactly.
1: Were you thinking about that the whole time from the teaser?
0: No, not at all. It just came off the top of my head.
1: It just came right off the top of your head.
0: Well, there's a lot of room there right now.
1: Like your hair.
0: There, exactly.
1: It came right off the top of your
0: head. I'm the only person in this universe that his head echoes.
1: That's because of all the empty space.
0: Exactly. Hey, it's available for advertising. Go to nickandroy.com. So everyone is familiar with the iconic vibrato of Freddie Mercury from Queen. It's got a unique voice, right? Scientists actually, talk about scientists, they filmed the singer's throat 432 frames per second to solve the mystery of Freddie Mercury's voice. What they found was physiologically impossible for most humans. According to the study, he was using Tuvan, T-U-V-A-N, throat singing techniques. In University of Vienna, this research team in the University of Vienna used cutting-edge technology, high-speed video, as we mentioned, and it had a study of the rock singer's larynx as he attempted to recreate Mercury's signature vocal techniques. The study revealed that Mercury was using something called subharmonic phonation, a rare vocal technique where you vibrate not just your vocal cords, but your ventricular folds. So quite interesting, technical.
1: I love vibrating ventricular folds.
0: Oh, yeah, absolutely.
1: Yep. Yes. Yep. Okay, Lady Blunt.
0: Yes.
1: Lady Blunt is the name of an instrument. Not a blunt instrument.
0: Right.
1: Lady Blunt.
0: Okay.
1: It's the most expensive instrument ever sold at auction.
0: Okay.
1: It is a Stradivarius violin.
0: Right.
1: It fetched $15.9 million. Now, just for those people that are going to call up and say, no, there was one. There was another instrument that went up for $45 million, but never sold. Nobody bid on it.
0: So wow.
1: It went up for that, but never sold. So the most record, $15.9 million.
0: Wow.
1: Lady Blunt.
0: Her music was for the birds. Tina Turner.
1: Mm.
0: Are you a fan? I forget. Are you a fan of Tina Turner, the late Tina Turner?
1: Yeah, I kind of do like Tina Turner, yeah.
0: Okay.
1: I think she was very talented, yeah.
0: Well, she was used at the Gloucestershire, it's an airport in the UK. It's for those of you
1: who... Gloucestershire?
0: Exactly. In this United Kingdom airport, they used her music to scare away birds from the runway.
1: Mm. Yeah.
0: The songs of the soul icon were blasted as a deterrent around the clock. Now,
1: that's because the birds would fly into the engines and get killed.
0: Right, and cause all kinds
1: of
0: problems.
1: So they played the song, "We Don't Need Another Hero."
0: Or Thunderdome.
1: The birds understood it.
0: They did. Or Private Dancer.
1: Like, bye, Harry.
0: Yes.
1: This is in memory of Harry.
0: Well, apparently they asked her about it. She didn't mind at all because I guess every time they played her music, she got some royalties. Or at least now her estate does anyway.
1: Oh.
0: So not bad. Yeah. So yeah, Tina Turner in the airport.
1: Yeah, I remember we had a fact on that they, I think the English play Britney Spears on big loudspeakers on ships to scare away Somali pirates.
0: Yes.
1: This, folks, does not apply to Nick. I repeat, this does not apply to Nick.
0: For a change.
1: But it does apply to basically everyone else.
0: Okay.
1: So when humans listen to music, it's one of the rare times that our entire brain is active and engaged. The brain, when it hears music, has to determine rhythm, timbre, a tonality, harmony, and other factors.
0: Right.
1: And it does that processing in different areas of the brain. So when it hears music, it goes into this instantaneous, complete attention effect, which is very, very rare for the brain.
0: Oh, is it my turn?
1: Crazy?
0: Is it my turn now? Oh, sorry. Hi. Welcome to the
1: show. We didn't say attention.
0: Oh, right. Okay. Welcome to the show, 100 countries around the world.
1: Welcome to the show. I'm Roy, and that's a goldfish.
0: Wait, I'll let you know who I am in 3 seconds. You remember this song. I don't know if you... Do you sing this this song, Bill Withers, Ain't No Sunshine?
1: No, I don't, Nick, because I live in Florida, so the Sunshine State, we're not allowed to sing that. It's
0: well, you know the song, don't you? Can you sing a couple of bars so we can...
1: Ain't no sunshine when she's gone.
0: Okay. Now, by the way...
1: My voice is shot this morning.
0: That was beautiful, by the way.
1: Oh, thank you.
0: You know what? They could use that to scare the birds in the United Kingdom. So, Ain't No Sunshine by Bill Withers. By the way, when I talk about do you sing that song, Roy does perform in the southwest part of Florida. If you find yourself there, visit his website, musicbyroy.com. You find out where he's playing. Bill Withers' song, Ain't No Sunshine. And in the song, he says many, many times, I know.
1: Yeah, I know.
0: You know. Okay. So you're thinking, well, did the record skip when we had records at the time? Is there something, or is this buffering going on? No. When he was writing the song, he used that part of the song as a placeholder until he could write better lyrics. Well, guess what?
1: Yeah.
0: The producers liked it, so they kept it in there.
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1: It seems, Nick, from a study done by scientists in white coats,
0: yes.
1: That music students.
0: Yes.
1: Now, this one's very, very interesting. Music students do better on testing, but not only that, they found that they're better team players and they manage responsible risk. You know how we talk about responsible risk. If you're going to have sex, folks, you use protection.
0: Right.
1: That's a responsible risk, right? Right.
0: Yep.
1: Okay, but they found that music students clearly do better at all of those things, including cognitive and coordination skills. And I believe it's because most music students are geeks.
0: Yes. So. Yes, Dr. Gomez, we're waiting for you to come on our show again, we think.
1: No, David's no geek.
0: No, he's not. He's great. You know what's great is you visiting our website, nickandroy.com. You can also go to the bottom of the page and you can sign up for our newsletter, which happens every month. And also you
1: free.
0: And also you can leave us a voice message right on the front page of nickandroy.com.
2: Down the garden path with Nick and Roy.
1: Okay, garden. Mm-hmm. The Guinness World Book of Records, Nick.
0: Yes.
1: I had to put this one in.
0: Okay.
1: The world's largest pumpkin.
0: Okay.
1: This is not a normal pumpkin, Nick.
0: No, it's not.
1: This is a big pumpkin.
0: Okay.
1: This is the pumpkin you put on your steps at Halloween to stop the children from coming up the steps.
0: Right. Wow. Remind me to get
1: 2,600 pounds.
0: Wow.
1: Now, how do you even get that pumpkin around? You have to have a forklift.
0: Right.
1: It's a car. A car weighs 2,600
0: pounds. It does.
1: That's insane.
0: So, admit it. When you first read that, what was your reaction?
1: My reaction was, that's a lot of pies.
0: No. Oh, my God. That's the reaction.
1: Oh, right? My God. That's a lot of pies.
0: If you take a teaspoon of this, it has more...
1: cod liver oil.
0: No. A single teaspoon of healthy soil can contain over 1 billion bacteria and other microorganisms, which exceeds the current total population on Earth. So just one teaspoon of the healthy soil. The tiny teeming ecosystem includes fungi, which is Roy and I on a Saturday.
1: Yeah, me. We're fungi.
0: Protozoa and nematodes.
1: The old nematode.
0: It is. Acting as crucial foundation for life, food production, and carbon storage. So imagine 1 teaspoon of healthy soil as opposed to the sickly soil.
1: Well, how do they figure that?
0: I don't know. It doesn't cough. It stops coughing. Yeah. Right. Over 1 billion bacteria.
1: I'll have 2 teaspoons.
0: I'm feeling good today. I'll take 2.
1: Yeah. Oh my God.
0: Wow.
1: Wow. Okay. Plants, Nick.
0: Yes.
1: For millennia.
0: Yes.
1: Plants have been used for dyes.
0: Okay.
1: Right?
0: Yes.
1: We know that.
0: Yes.
1: So I said, you know, because I always thought, you know, like blueberries stain your clothes. So you would think that was right.
0: Yes.
1: Right? Okay. But that's not normally always the case. So for instance, they get colored dye from stewing onion skins.
0: Oh.
1: They take the skins of onions, which makes sense because that's a waste product, right?
0: Yeah, it is. Sure.
1: You stew them, and then they strain out to get the color, the condensed color of the stew. I don't know what color it would be. Certain teas are used for their orange properties. Walnut juice.
0: The
1: juice of walnuts. I guess they take the oil out and just use the juice.
0: I would guess, yeah, okay.
1: And the oldest blue dye, which I would have said like blueberry or whatever.
0: Right.
1: It comes from a plant called the woad, W-O-A-D, the woad plant. And it's been used for over 6,000 years to dye things blue.
0: Wow.
1: Yep. I read that, Nick.
0: You did?
1: Get it?
0: Yeah.
1: Red.
0: Red.
1: Blue.
0: What was that joke as a kid? What's black and white and red all over? A newspaper. What? A newspaper.
1: Ah, yes. Yeah. Okay, I'm glad that I learned that when I was a kid.
0: Well, the thing is that now...
1: I wish I never heard it again.
0: Now
1: it, and I can't now.
0: No, you can't unhear it. Now, of course, I mean, that's from years ago when just about everybody in the world were reading newspapers. Now they just use tablets and...
1: Are there even newspapers? I think there's a few that are still...
0: Really, yeah, just a few. And if they are printing them, not as many as they have in the past. But everyone's consuming the news... Online.
1: I saw a New York Post. It looked like it was around 15 pages. That's pathetic.
0: Yeah, it's like a flyer.
1: Why would anybody even buy it?
0: I used to deliver it. When I was a kid, I used to deliver, when I was 15 maybe, I used to deliver the New York Post.
1: Yeah, that's why they'd get it a day or two late.
0: Right, exactly.
1: Okay, that's why people listen to this show.
0: That's right. It's totally useless information when they can write. We are upfront with what we do.
1: Right.
0: We tell you stuff like this, like trees can talk. Did you ever hear a tree talk?
1: You know, Nick, I've seen some people talking to trees. They usually end up in the same white coat that you
0: have. That I'm wearing, yes. I'm sporting.
1: Seen some of them hugging trees, but go ahead.
0: Well, now, you look at the trees that may look passive and helpless.
1: You may look at the trees, Nick. I don't.
0: When I do, I go, how passive and helpless they look. But they are savvier than we seem.
1: Sneaky trees.
0: They are the sneaky. Not only can they produce chemicals to combat leaf-eating insects, but some also send airborne chemical signals to each other. So apparently they warn other trees to prepare them for an insect attack. Research has shown that a wide range of trees and other plants become more resistant to insects after receiving these signals. It's like, look out! You know, so you have lookout trees.
1: Yeah. They have a whole army of trees that we don't know about. They're forming right now.
0: That's right. Yes, exactly.
1: Mm-hmm. Yep. And all these people are like, plant more of them, really. When they take over, you won't be.
0: Never mind robots taking over the world. It's the trees that will be taking over the world.
1: Yep. To confuse people even more, avocados and pumpkins are a fruit, not a vegetable.
0: Okay.
1: So I always thought they were a vegetable, right? Avocado. It's like a vegetable.
0: Right.
1: And pumpkin, I didn't know where the hell that stands.
0: Right.
1: Right?
0: Yes.
1: But it's a fruit, not a vegetable.
0: Okay.
1: Because it bears the seed inside. Fruit bears the seed inside. You open up an apple, there's the seed inside.
0: Right.
1: An apricot, peach, seed inside, right?
0: Okay. Yeah.
1: But rhubarb is a vegetable. So when you have strawberry rhubarb pie, you're getting your fruits and your vegetables all at the same time.
0: Wow, how efficient. I think there was a fact about rhubarb. I think it grows. I think you can hear it grow.
1: Yes, rhubarb grows so fast you can hear it grow.
0: Exactly.
1: Something like that. Was that rhubarb?
0: I think it was. So we talked about trees. One of the most fascinating things is what I was...
1: No, Nick, you talked about trees. The rest of us just listen.
0: Listen, laugh, and learn. So while I was staring at the trees, what I realized one of the most fascinating things about them is how long they can live. And since, according to you, I lived a long, long time, I was able to witness most of these colonial colonies of trees.
1: That Nick didn't just witness them. He planted them.
0: They do endure for tens of thousands of years. Utah's Pando Aspen Grove dates back 80,000 years.
1: That's amazing. That is so amazing.
0: It is, right?
1: About a tree being there for all that time. It, like we said, you said before, the trees communicate.
0: Right.
1: Don't you wish they could communicate, literally?
0: Well, they learned. It took them, all that time they got to learn. America's bristlecone pines are especially long-lived, and one in California that's 4,848 years old, considered to be the planet's oldest individual tree, until 2013, when researchers in the white coats tied behind their backs, found another bristle cone that sprouted 5,062 years ago. And it's just a point of reference. The last woolly mammoth died 4,000 years ago.
1: I know. That's what I'm talking about.
0: Yeah,
1: if they could only speak.
0: Yeah, exactly.
1: You know? Maybe if we cut a tree and we cut it thin enough, the rings will tell us a story, like a record.
0: Right. Wow. It's a marketing opportunity. Are you kidding?
1: So yeah, the wooden record.
0: The wooden record. Okay.
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41: And now the forecast from the AM 800 Weather Center. Clearing late this evening with the wind becoming light down to 16 or 61 Fahrenheit overnight. Sunshine tomorrow up to 27 for the high with the Humidex 31 or 88. For tomorrow evening down to 15 or 59. Sunshine expected Monday up to 29 or 84 Fahrenheit. And clouds for your Tuesday with a 60% chance of showers or thunderstorms and a high 30 or 86.
0: 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The temperature is getting warmer. And garden season is here.
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0: So I received an email recently from one of our loyal listeners. Not only is she a loyal listener to this show, Total Useless Information with Nick and Roy, she's also a loyal listener to News Talk 1010 in Toronto, one of the stations on the iHeartRadio talk network that our show is on. And I'm thinking, did I finally attract a stalker?
1: Yeah.
0: But no, not at all. It's in fact, quite the opposite. So her name is Maureen.
1: I would have never thought you would attract this stalker.
0: You wouldn't. But Maureen from Toronto. But
1: wishful thinking for you, Nick.
0: Maureen.
1: You go ahead and keep on thinking that.
0: Okay, I will. Now, Maureen has emailed us several occasions whenever I would say
1: something. You wouldn't even attract the stalk.
0: Never mind a stalker. No, Maureen is quite lovely. So she would email me every once in a while to comment on the newsletter because she subscribes to our newsletter, of course. Go to nickandroy.com. You can get one for yourself as well. So she said that she's a huge fan of our show. And of course, I know that. And of News Talk 1010, as I mentioned. But she said that she had a book that she'd like to give to us to use as research for reference. And the book is called The Book of Weird and Unusual Trivia. And it's published by Publications International Limited. And it's 700 pages long.
1: Simon and Schuster.
0: No, I don't know. It's Publications International. Anyway, so she said, would you like to come by and pick it up? I said, okay. And so I did. She lives maybe 15 to 20 minutes away from, actually, I was out.
1: So you're now going to the homes of listeners.
0: Well, I did already. I visited
1: her
0: home.
1: Who's the stalker?
0: No, it's quite lovely. Maureen and her husband, Jim. And
1: I like the way you put that in there.
0: Yeah, exactly.
1: Jim was at work, though.
0: He was. Yes, he was. So I visited with Maureen. We sat down. We had a nice long chat. She knew and met George Cash, our friend, a late George Cash, which
1: I love George.
0: We lost a couple of years ago. So anyway, I went over it. We had a nice, lovely chat. Yeah, 700 pages, and you'll hear some of the useless information that'll show up on the show in future episodes. We had a really nice chat, really nice visit. Thank you very much, Maureen. It was such a pleasure to meet you, and I'm really delighted that we were able to do that. And Roy, when you're in town one day, maybe we'll stalk her. So she did ask one thing, if we ever did phobias on the show. And I said, well, I don't think we did. Maybe we did a weather phobia when we're talking about weather. But
1: what's her name?
0: Maureen.
1: Maureen, we would do that, but we have a phobia of fear of doing it.
0: Well, there is a phobia for phobias. It's called phobophobia.
1: Oh.
0: It is an intense fear of developing a phobia.
1: Sounds like a Bill Withers song.
0: Right? Phobia, yeah, phobia.
1: Phobia, phobia, phobia.
0: So, Maureen, yes, the answer to your question is we'll do phobias, but it's phobophobia is the fear of phobias, an intense fear of developing a phobia. Thank you, Maureen. It was nice to meet you and appreciate you listening to our show.
1: So I was looking through the mailbag, Nick.
0: Yes.
1: And I found Gabriella.
0: Oh, hello, Gabriella.
1: Mm-hmm. Gabriella is a listener from Tijuana, Mexico.
0: Okay.
1: But anyway, it says, shout out. I'm going to put the right word. Shout out to my mom, Carmela.
0: Yes.
1: So, Gabriella, let me do that for you right now. Carmela, you're on Totally Useless Information with Nick and Roy.
0: Congratulations. On the show today, we talked about games. We talked about music. We went down the garden path. It's time for the news.
2: And now, from around the corner and around the world, this is TUI News.
0: Every week at this time, we present news from around the world, and I do my best to avoid any stories that are not Florida. But this week, officers with the Tampa Police Department made an unusual discovery during a DUI investigation not too long ago.
1: Yeah, a lot of lunatics come here to Florida, Nick.
0: There was a video released by the Tampa Police Department showing officers performing field sobriety exercises on a DUI suspect.
1: I don't have any of those in Tampa.
0: No,
1: we?
0: But she said, it's a she, I can take any test right now and pass it. So the suspect was tasked with counting her steps, and she attempted to walk in a straight line. However, the video showed herself questioning during the exercise. So she goes, that's nine? The officer says, I wasn't counting. You wasn't? She said, you wasn't? You know, maybe Gabriella knows English better than she does. You wasn't?
1: Listen, I saw that video.
0: Did you? Okay.
1: On YouTube.
0: Okay.
1: It's hysterical because she continues to do it and she never gets the directions properly.
0: Right. So
1: he says, start counting as you begin to walk. She takes like two steps and then goes one.
0: And the officer says, that's why I asked you to count out loud. So a few moments later, the video showed officers placing the suspect under arrest for driving under the influence.
1: Yeah, they're cuffing her. And she's like, why are you doing this? 10879.
0: It was her phone number. No, you know what it was? It was her prison.
1: 8675309.
0: No, I think she was reading off the number on her prison outfit.
1: Oh my God. It's funny. It's on YouTube. It's very funny.
0: See, the police department reminded drivers that she was celebrating Cinco de Mayo. So this happened earlier in the month of May.
1: Yeah. Which she thought was Cinco de Sixo.
0: Right. Yeah, six pack.
1: Because she can't count.
0: Use ride share.
1: She's celebrating it on the 1st of May.
0: Right. Took her 4 days. Use ride share. Police, of course, recommend don't end your night in the back of a patrol vehicle. Now, here's the thing, because my tease was in the news, it was a really, really, really, really, really, really happy meal, because they found the beer can tucked

0: like that, all these people that get out of hand. It's really funny.
1: Well,
0: I also want to shout out that people should watch that I didn't know existed as much as it does. There's a thing called Stolen Valor. Okay. You know what that is?
1: No. What's that?
0: It's people that make believe like they're Navy SEALs and Army Rangers.
1: Ooh.
0: And they get all kinds of stuff. They get free liquor at the VA, whatever they call VFWs.
1: Yeah, okay.
0: You know, the Veterans of War things. But they also get free trips and make money. And
1: wow.
0: All lying that they were these people that did That's a lot horrible. For the country. That's and they horrible. Didn't. Very interesting, because this one guy goes after them and what he does to these people is so... Wow. It's great, man. He is ruthless.
1: That's all the time we have for this episode of Totally Useless Information with Nick and Roy. We will scour the internet far and wide to find more totally useless information just for you.
0: But until then, tell everyone you know, and you have been, and we appreciate that. Really, honestly, we do. We love doing the show for you, and we appreciate everyone that tells a friend about the trend.
1: I'm Nick.
0: And I'm Roy.
1: Thanks for listening.
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4: 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Let's talk taxes, estates, and protection in plain English. Learn the terms that prevent costly mistakes. Don't miss it.
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8: From the national newsroom of the Canadian Press, I'm Brenda Molina Navidad. A community march in London, Ontario has marked the fifth anniversary of a hate-motivated attack that killed four members of a Muslim family. A self-described white nationalist hit the four with his truck while the family was out for a walk on June 6, 2021. Police in the U.S. say multiple people have been shot near a community street festival in Ohio. Many victims have been taken to nearby hospitals and police are searching for suspects. Lebanese officials say Israeli airstrikes on southern Lebanon have killed nine people. Tom Sufi Burridge reports.
9: The U.S.-Iran talks also hinging on the conflict in Lebanon between Israel and the Iranian-backed militant group Hezbollah. Today, the Lebanese army saying three of its soldiers were killed in an Israeli strike. Just days after the U.S. brokered an agreement for Lebanon's army to gradually replace Israeli troops and Hezbollah in the country's south, the IDF saying today's strike is under review.
8: Israeli troops have seized around a fifth of Lebanon. Former Foreign Affairs Minister Stephane Dion has pushed back on the idea of Canada joining the European Union. Dion told the Senate Foreign Affairs Committee this week that joining the EU would mean giving up sovereignty while also having internal fights.
10: Governments, federal and provincial, you know, decentralized federation, we never agreed about which one will send its power to Brussels. And we would have maybe to reopen the constitution. Only this first difficulty, I think, killed the idea.
8: The idea has repeatedly come up in recent months, but Brussels says it's not possible for geographic reasons. BC's labor minister has appointed a veteran mediator in the province's dispute with its 911 call takers. As Canadian Press reporter Jason White explains, the special mediator's work has already begun.
11: BC labor minister Jennifer Whiteside has appointed Vince Reddy to try to bring the two sides together. He has up to 10 days to iron out a deal. If the employer and union can't agree in that time, then Reddy has the ability to issue binding recommendations on any outstanding issues.
8: The employer says it put forward what it calls a competitive offer, but the union says negotiations have failed to address staffing and other challenges faced by emergency call takers. Canada is temporarily restricting the imports of livestock from Texas over concerns about a parasitic fly with flesh-eating larvae.
12: The Canadian Food Inspection Agency said animals that are from Texas or were present in the state within 21 days of a border crossing will not be allowed into the country. It comes after an infestation of New World screwworm fly larvae was confirmed this week in a calf in Texas. The CFIA says in a statement it will continue to work closely with U.S.